0: Football League. As Mike Ditka passes on, we will see at Lambeau Field if his former team can put a big L under the belts of their rivals. Let's get to our next game.
1: The Chicago Bears, the Green Bay Packers.
0: Oh, yeah. Here we go. Bears, Packers, and the Chicago Bears, which it's looking like Tyson Bagent's going to start again, are a 1.5-point favorite on the road against the Green Bay Packers. Brad, I think I saw a stat today. Only 3 times in the last 25 years have the Packers been an underdog at home to the Chicago Bears. This is one of them. The total is 45.5 here. So the big question, does Ben Johnson continue to display a coaching masterclass without Caleb Williams under center? Or is there a chance that Caleb Williams plays in this game? He returned to practice today. They're listing him as questionable. The weather's going to be hot, by the way, near record high in the beginning of October for Lambeau Field. 76 to 79 degrees, partly sunny, gorgeous day for football. Bears running back Kyle Manungai already ruled out, turf toe injury, so heavier load for DeAndre Swift. And for the Packers, left guard Aaron Banks is doubtful. We know they've had a ton of problems on that offensive line. They've brought in an entire force of linemen to try to patch up all those holes. But Brad, what percentage chance do you give Caleb Williams playing on Sunday? Because part of me thinks that Ben Johnson is a sicko and he's been slow playing this thing the whole week.
2: 3.18%, right on the nose. Look, I love when you talk dirty to me, my man, talking highly of Caleb Williams against the arch rival Green Bay Packers certainly qualifies as being salacious, but I don't think he's really going to play. I honestly do not believe it. I think he's close, but you got to think about, I know it's a rival game. I know there's a lot on the line. It's a 215th meeting. Everybody's emotional because of Dicka's death, and they want to, pay tribute by going out and kicking ass. I understand all of that. But you got to look at the grand scheme of things, the big picture, which is you got to make the playoffs. You want to win the division. You got Super Bowl thoughts coursing around there in the cerebral cortex. He's got a soft tissue issue, man. He's dealing with a hamstring strain. It was a grade 2 hamstring strain, which is a multi-week injury, as we all know. There is no reason to go out there and risk it because you could easily fire that sucker back up and then he's on the shelf again, possibly for longer. So there's no reason at all to clack and a clack and roll the dice. It's going to be Tyson Bagent. We were talking off air. Maybe there's a package or two for Caleb Williams if he is feeling like he can go out there and dress, and maybe the masseuse is rubbing the hamstring and putting some balm on there and he's feeling all badass. He's like, yeah, I'm going to go out there and kick some tail, but there's no reason to risk it in my mind. So I think, that's a stab in the dark, to say the least. I will say this. There are a couple plays I like in this game. Number one, I'm going to start with the Green Bay Packers side. I'm going to give you a bonus time Bears wager as well. In honor of my guy, Iron Mike Ditka, let's start with the Green Bay Packer. Matthew Golden, my guy, who we got a lot of fantasy shares of this season. I think he is going to go for at least 60 yards. And I got that a +108, Pat. A guy has got a tough matchup on paper. Chicago is number 2 in EPA per pass defense this season. But Tyreek Stevenson has been a weak link in this secondary, evidenced by the fact that he has allowed the 13th most yards of any defensive back in the NFL, along with a 145.9 pass rating. That's no bueno. Matthew Golden's got speed for days, working outside the numbers. He's added some branches to that route tree. Nice chemistry that he has established with Jordan Love, who I think is going to be able to uncork in this game. Again, I think that Bear ranking in EPA per pass defense, number 2, is a bit deceiving based on the competition and some of the meteorological impacts that have happened in a couple of games that they have played in. And then meanwhile, as well, you look at Golden, he's a guy that's averaging 9.3 targets per game and has gone for at least 60 in 2 of 4 contests this season. And then my bonus time play, Roma Dunze, 50-plus receiving yards. That's a +135, even better value on the board right now at BetMGM. He showed a really established bond last week with Bagent, who feels very comfortable throwing outside the numbers. He's got a pretty good howitzer. He has done this in 2 of 4 games, including last week, in which he led the team in receiving yards. And Dunze is a guy, he's number 13 in total deep ball targets this season.

hamstring strain, or was it just a grade one and we did a little bit of fibbing there? I don't know, man. Something tells me that there is a decent chance Caleb Williams plays in this game on Sunday. I'm not ruling it out. But until then, give me the Pack. Dun, dun, dun, dun, dun, dun, dun. Go, Pack, go!

0: This is a game that Jordan Love puts Green Bay on his shoulders. You guys want to talk smack? You guys have gotten your laughs in on Jordan Love so far in the Green Bay Packers start to this season, despite the fact that they are 2-2 and a win would put them as the same exact record as the Chicago Bears. I've seen the struggles. I know the Packers' offensive line is brutal. I know that their defense has struggled to stop the run. I know that they have no run game themselves. But, man, oh, man, Matt LaFleur. Oh, baby, he's had to hear Ben Johnson talk smack about him all week. He's had to hear Ben Johnson talk smack about him since the day one that he took the job. And I know that the Bears won twice, 2 out of 3 times last year, including that incredible jaw-dropping comeback in the wild card round. But let me just read you a little stat here. Matt LaFleur is 12-3 against the Chicago Bears as the head coach of the Green Bay Packers. And I think he's going to show you why on Sunday. This is a big moment for Matt LaFleur, and for all the reasons that I feel like he is maybe holding the Green Bay Packers back, he still does have some great coaching in there. He's got some great play calls, and I think that he has been waiting all year for this freaking game. I think you get a masterclass from Matt LaFleur, and I can't wait to see the handshake at midfield when he beats Ben Johnson, the Chicago Bears, on Sunday, with or without Caleb Williams. Give me the Packers on the money line. At plus 105. Hey, you Lee.
1: We used to be friends. We used to be friends, Pat.
0: Now, you know we're going to lead with this game probably on Monday, unless something miraculous, not miraculous, unless we get just one of the best games of the season or we get a huge surprising result one way or another. We're going to lead Monday's show with Packers, Bears. One of us is going to eat our words. Not necessarily you. You haven't been necessarily. I mean, how do you think this game goes, Brad? What do you think?
1: I mean, I'm somewhat confident Chicago is going to take care of business. I mean, the spread has come down. It was at 2.5 that I saw a couple of days ago. Now at 1.5. It's basically a coin flip. You know, I still worry this Bears defense is overperforming. I mean, they are beatable on the ground, but here's the good news. The Packers have no semblance of a run game whatsoever. So you got to get that from Caleb Johnson. You got to get that from Marshawn Lloyd. Chris Brooks is not going to suit up in this game due to an injury. So the Bears just go out there and play, you know, solid pass defense, because that's clearly the strength of Green Bay. The speed on the outside with Christian Watson and my guy Matthew Golden. Maybe Tucker Kraft comes alive in this game. But I honestly think the Bears are going to win. I know they're down but Ungay, but DeAndre Swift is not on the injury report. He's going to get fed, and Green Bay has been woeful, downright sorrowful in the trenches, and that Bears offensive line has held their own. So I think there's advantages for both clubs, but I think there's more questions with Green Bay compared to Chicago. That's why I feel Bear Down goes in and steals a dub there at Lambeau.
0: Yeah, I think you're right. I think this Bears defense has overperformed. You know, you look at the EPA data, they're very good in a lot of results. But let's think about it. Since they gave up 37 to the Carolina Panthers in week one, they had the rainstorm game against Minnesota, which they only gave up 3 field goals and lost 9-3. They did dominate the Eagles, and I got to give them credit for that because Jalen Hurts and the Eagles struggled to move the football. But I will add the caveat that doesn't look awfully impressive now. And then they beat the Jets last week and held the Jets to 12 points where Breece Hall was out. And, it's the Jets. So I understand the Packers have a myriad of issues. But, man, oh, man, I might have to order Overnight Express a Jordan Love jersey for what I think he's about to do to this Bears defense on Sunday.
1: Don't do that. Don't you dare do that.
2: Get that. You're
1: going to spend your hard-earned money on a Jordan Love jersey. Get the hell out of here. Really?
0: Future MVP in the NFL. Yeah, I mean, maybe that's...
2: I got an extra one. I'll overnight it to you.
1: Goodness.
0: All right, Lee's got an extra one. He said he'll overnight it to
1: you. There you go.
0: I'll pay the shipping and handling.
1: Saving you some.

0: Yeah, saving you some cash, thankfully.
1: All righty. Let's go from that game, which is mouthwatering, despite the fact that Caleb Williams might not play and the Packers haven't been great. They literally flexed the game out of the game of the week schedule. It's still a whole lot better than what the hell we're getting next here in MetLife Stadium. Let's get to our next game.
2: The Cleveland Browns, the New York Jets.
1: Yeah, I mean, look, this game is not going to be an entertaining watch. But, hey, look, the Browns are good, right? They're 3-1, and yeah. They've got the mini-bye here coming off that Thursday night win against the Steelers. So it's the first place Cleveland Browns at MetLife Stadium to take on the 1-3 Jets. And yet, Brad, the Jets are favored in this game by 2 points. The total is 40. Hurricane Isaias also going to affect New Jersey, the tail end of the storm. There is 94% chance of rain at MetLife Stadium. Wind 6 to 15 miles an hour, but in that giant dump of a tuna can stadium, that wind could end up swirling a lot more than that. So are the Browns good? Do they back up the win against the Steelers, against the Jets team that still, like, for many semblances and many fragments of this season, just looks like the same old Jets? And they've got some injury issues once again. Their star running back, Breece Hall, out with a quad injury. Their number two receiver, A.D. Mitchell, out with a finger injury. And for the Cleveland Browns, not a whole lot of injuries of significance here, especially on defense. The one to note is that Mason Graham, their defensive tackle that was having a great start to the season, he is out. But other than that, the offense is pretty healthy. Deshaun Watson has played well. And can they get the ground game going? This total is 40 for a reason, though. Neither offense is particularly great. Defenses are both pretty decent here. Brad, how do you see this one playing out?
0: Yeah, biggest key is, can Deshaun Watson take the show on the road? And what we saw and what he was able to do in the deconstruction of the Pittsburgh Steelers, I mean, that's the big $64,000 question right now that nobody really has a correct answer on until, of course, hindsight is 2020 and the game is actually played. The good news for Cleveland, and you and I have talked about this, number one, Quinshon Judkins. I thought they were able to establish some semblance of the ground game last week, but getting him more involved in the pass game, I felt, was very important with the several receptions he had against the Steel Towners. Will that be able to continue? Him being a three down tour de force, that'll be critical against the Jets. And then I love the young wide receivers on this roster, in Casey Concepcion, a bit of a dirty worker in those shorter intermediate routes. And my guy, who I really like in this game, and I'm just going to go and play his prop on the over 3.5 receptions at even plus 100 juice, and that being Denzel Boston, a guy that's really come on strong. Now, the Jets are number 11 EP per pass defense, so they're not really slouches defending the vertical game, but they've allowed 8 wide receivers to catch at least 4 passes against them. Thomas in that secondary is going to be Boston's primary assignment. He's given up an 81% catch rate and 122.8 passer rating, according to PFF this season. And Boston's guy, it's up, top 30 EPA per target, seeing a very healthy 19.1% of the team target share, and the on-target percentage at 68.2%, and that number is growing because Watson is steadily improving week by week. So you look at Boston, first 4 games, 2 catches, 5 catches, 2 catches, 4 catches. Hopefully the pattern will not follow suit and regressing, but I think it's going to be another 4-catch game for him, and I'm not overly concerned about the weather. So give me Denzel Boston over 3.5 catches at plus 100, and what I suspect will be the lowest scoring game of the weekend.
1: Yeah, it's going to be ugly. I mean, ugly stadium, ugly weather, ugly quarterback play. Although, I should put an asterisk on that. Again, Deshaun Watson has played pretty well. Geno Smith has not. I'm not going to overthink this one. Browns are an underdog. Give me the Brownies here, plus money. The Jets, after beating the Tennessee Titans, which look like the worst team in football right now, they've lost to the Packers in a game they should have won because Aaron Glenn doesn't know how to coach. Lost to the Lions and lost convincingly to Tyson Bagent and the Chicago Bears. This is not a good football team. The Browns have the mini bye here, a little extra rest. Todd Monken's done a great job. I think he's going to outcoach Aaron Glenn, as basically every coach would probably do on Sundays. So, yeah, again, this Browns defense, despite missing Mason Graham, if Breece Hall was playing, I'd say maybe a different story. I like me some Braylon Allen, but it's going to be tough sledding. And if you got third and mediums, third and longs, when it's raining and in that dump of a stadium at MetLife Stadium, I just don't see how Geno Smith is going to beat this Browns defense here. So, again, maybe Deshaun Watson comes back down to earth, but special teams for the Browns has been pretty good so far this year. And I just think they win this one in what could be, like, yeah, like you mentioned it, Brad, a 17-13 or a 20-17 game. I just feel like you got to take the value here. You got to take the points with the Browns. So give me the Brownies at plus money. All righty. 310-840-4910. That is every game on Sunday, baby. And boy, does that feel good. That feels good. We're not done yet, though. We're going to do our touchdown dance and play our crew fantasy game when we come back. And we'll get more phone calls and texts. Any stories, tributes, comments you have on the great Mike Ditka, Iron Mike, who passed away today at the age of 86. 310-840-4910. He's Brad Evans. I'm Pat Boyle. This is BetMGM Tonight on Westwood One Sports.
3: 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Josh Allen leads the Bills into SoFi against Matthew Stafford and the Rams on Monday Night Football. 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
11: Oh, yeah, and a little spirit in the sky. Chef's kiss as we honor the great and the late Mike Ditka, passed away at age 86 today. 310-840-4910. Welcome on back to BetMGM tonight here on Westwood One Sports. He's Brad Evans. I'm Pat Boyle. All righty, we've rolled through every single game on Sunday here on this Football Friday, but we still got plenty of fun to get to here. So with that being said, let's get to our touchdown dance where everybody on the crew picks a touchdown score for this weekend. And we try to hit pay dirt with all five, baby. Before we get there, our wins and losses on picking touchdown scorers for this segment. The leader in the clubhouse, our guy Lita Lapp, who is 3-1. Brad, you are 2-2. And then me, Combs, and Monty, all 1-3. So we've got to pick up the slack here at the tail end of things. That being said, let's get right to it. I'll lead us off here. And, the one Chicago Bear that I think does find the end zone on Sunday is your guy's guy, DeAndre Swift. Now, unfortunately, we've got to give the price out to the folks listening that it's the current price. Although I did get this one closer to plus money. But with the news that Kyle Manungai was ruled out, DeAndre Swift now the lead back in the Bears' backfield, as he usually is, but he doesn't have Kyle Manungai competing for touches. He's minus 165 with our friends from BetMGM. But, the fact that Manungai's out, the Bears are going to want to run the football. The Packers have not done a good job of stopping the football. And surprisingly, DeAndre Swift, since he had those three tutties in week one against Carolina, has not found the end zone since. I think that changes on Sunday. Give me DeAndre Swift. Yes, it's a bit of a hefty price, but at this point, again, we want winners. And I think I'm giving you one. So DeAndre Swift, minus 165 of the Bears to find the end zone on Sunday. Brad, who you got scoring?
12: All right, I'm going to go back to a guy that I discussed earlier on the show. And let's renew the vows with the bridezilla. Trey McBride of the Arizona Cardinals is my pick at plus 110 if you want to bet it individually for him to splash six. He is number one among all tight ends and total number of red zone targets with 9. He is number one in red zone target share at 32.1% as well. He's already scored twice. And who has allowed the most tight end touchdowns this season? Oh, what a quinky dink. It's the Hello Kitties of Detroit. They have allowed 6 in total through 4 games. Trey McBride is going to make it 7. Everybody's scoring in the desert, including the plus size target. So give me Trey McBride.
11: Beautiful. All right. And I knew, by the way, I knew there was another reason why I took DeAndre Swift. The Green Bay Packers have given up nearly 2 rushing touchdowns per game to opposing running backs. So that was another reason why I like DeAndre Swift. Love your pick of Trey McBride at plus money. Let's get to producer Brandon Combs. Combs, who's it going to be on Sunday, brother? Who scores a tutty?
13: I am going to go to the Bears-Packers game. And you can give me Mr. Luther Burden, who just absolutely owns the Packers, baby. We're going to grade him up. Luther Burden is coming for that ass, Green Bay. Let's go.
11: How long have you been waiting to break out? Is that's the cheese grater with the Bears logo on it?
12: Oh, amen.
14: It's my touchdown chain. Cheese grater, Bears logo. Yeah.
11: Wow. That's pretty sweet.
14: Sits behind.
15: So sad. So sad.
11: Yeah, that's right, Lee. Lee, you'll get your chance here in just a second. Oh, baby. That's the real smack talk that needs to happen here. The Packers fan that's on this show with the Bears fans. All right, let's get to our video producer, Monty, Michael Montgomery. Monty, who do you think scores on Sunday?
16: Yeah, we'll stay in the NFC North. I'm going with Sam Laporta, the other tight end in the game that Brad's going with. Cardinals defense, 30th EPA per pass. So love that. Arizona giving up the fourth most fantasy points per game to tight ends as well, allowing nearly one touchdown per game to the tight end position. Laporta second on the team in target share and red zone target share, so should be getting the looks. Has two tutties this season already. Love the plus 165 price, so give me Sam Laporta.
12: Yeah, good call.
11: Love it. And I love Monty using tutties. You didn't strike me as a tutties kind of guy, Monty. I love that out of you.
12: Yeah, he does.
11: Thank you. All right, finally, the aforementioned Lee DeLapp in our Westwood One studios, the best record-picking touchdown scorers here in this segment on this show. 3-1, Lee, who's it going to be?
15: Well, I'll keep the theme going. Give me a tutty for Tootin to score a touchdown this week. Coming off a career-high in usage, 76%. I am a little scared about Rodriguez, but not this week. He had 19 touches in week 4, and now he's going up against the Eagles, who ranked second amongst allowing rushing touchdowns, 27th in tackling, and Tootin is in the top 10 in broken tackles this year. Also remember, even though he's only gotten 2 touchdowns this year, he had 2 called back last week for holding calls. I expect him to be driven to get one in this week.
11: Beautiful. All right, Basil Tootin it is, and Brad, if we are able to go 5 for 5, DeAndre Swift, Trey McBride, Luther Burden, Sam Laporta, Basil Tootin, if all 5... find the end zone. What are the crazy odds with our friends at BetMGM?
12: And absolutely insane in the membrane. Insane in the brain. Plus 5365. That's greater than 53-1, folks, if you're not a math major. As always, fade or follow. That is up to you.
11: All righty. We go from our touchdown dance to our crew fantasy draft, a nice game that we play every single week. Snake draft, standard PPR scoring, new lineup each week for the boys here. Me, Combs, Monty, and Brad going up against one another, our mini week-to-week fantasy league here, where once you draft somebody, you cannot pick that player again the rest of the season. So everybody's got a new lineup each week. And Brad is just crushing us. Through 4 weeks, his total score is 381. Monty's in second at 307. I'm in third at 275. And Combs rounding up the pack at 240. But last week, for the second straight week, Monty, the winner, blew us out last week. And so, Monty, you pick the draft order, brother. Who is it going to be?
16: Right. I'm going first. After that, I don't care. Do whatever you want.
13: It goes in order, so it goes Monty, Brad, Pat, myself.
11: Okay, beautiful. All right, let's get this show on the road. Monty, go ahead. Who are you taking?
16: Well, I'm hoping to snipe one of Brad's guys here. He's been talking about him all show. I was thinking about him. Give me Trey McBride. You might think it's weird.
12: Tight end,
16: number one overall here. But I really, last week it worked for me attacking that Lions defense. We're going to go right back to it. Give me Trey McBride.
12: Oh, bastard of the rat. All right. You know what? I got to get as many shares as I possibly can in that game. I'm going to go with the guy that is going to be catching passes from the quarterback in that contest, who's not Trey McBride, but the leading wide receiver for the Arizona Cardinals, that being Michael Wilson. Hey, Mr. Wilson. Pat?
11: Okay, beautiful. Just, I don't think we have Michael Wilson on the spreadsheet, so let me just add him really quickly.
12: There you go, Comsey.
13: Hey, I Michael only put Wilson. Like the top 30 names on there. I didn't.
12: He's a top 30 name! Put some respect on Michael Wilson!
13: Now he is.
12: All right.
11: I'm gonna go ahead and I'm gonna go ahead and use my my layup here, and hopefully he has a big game. Yeah, I'm sticking with this Cardinals Lions game because I think it's just gonna be points, more points. Defense optional. Give me Jahmyr Gibbs. No comment needed.
12: All right, Brando, back to back for you.
13: Yeah, so I'm also not going to put too much thought into it. Go ahead, give me Bijan Robinson. Yeah. I've not taken him yet this year. Dude is just unstoppable. So I'll take Bijan Robinson first, and then with my second pick to spin it around here, I'm going to go and I'm going to pick on the Titans. Give me CJ Stroud against the Titans this week.
12: Oh, all right. CJ Stroud, loud and proud. Pat, you went with Jahmyr Gibbs in your first pick.
13: Great season.
12: Yeah, he really has, because that Houston defense has been craptastic, to say the least. Pat, you went Jahmyr Gibbs with your first selection. What do you got next?
11: That's crazy to go to in your second round pick there, Combs. I'm just going to say that. By the way, we could pick Monday night games, right?
12: Oh, yeah. That's on the table.
13: Yeah.
11: Okay. I'm going to go ahead and use another superstar here against this against this Bills secondary. No brainer here. Give me Puka Nacua of the LA Rams.
12: Yep, that is an excellent call. So starting out with Gibbs and Nacua, a lot of firepower there. All right, back to me. Let's see here. I don't believe I got to make sure that I have not taken this guy because I don't want Michael Montgomery selecting some stiff that may catch a pass. Sam Roush, a legend forever. I'm looking at a wide receiver, and it's a guy in a primetime matchup. Hopefully he's, I believe, on the list somewhere. I don't think I've taken him. So I'm just going to throw it. Yes, I have not taken him. London calling. Drake London of the ATL is my flex position pick this week. So Michael Wilson, Drake London, back-to-back WRs to start off my draft. Monty, you went Trey McBride with the first overall selection. You, my friend, get back-to-back picks. What do you got?
16: I was really hoping Michael Wilson was going to make it back to me, but that's okay.
12: Oh, sorry.
16: I'm surprised this guy made it back to me. Give me Amon-Ra St. Brown. We know the Lions offense funnels through him. I'll stay in that game, pick against the Cardinals. Surprised he was still there. And then let's go ahead and stay in that game and give me Jacoby Brissett. When else am I going to use Jacoby Brissett? This
12: seriously?
16: Season? So I will pair him with Trey McBride.
12: Monty. Yes, I really wanted to get the stack there with Jacoby Brissett. Fine. I will pivot, and I'll go with a true superstar, Josh Allen, for my next pick. How about that? That certainly works. That's a fine crutch to lean on, right, gentlemen? All right, Pat, you went Jahmyr Gibbs and Puka Nacua. Talk about star power. What next superstar do you got on your list?
11: Yeah, another guy that's gotten off to a red-hot start this year in a game, a total that's going to be super high, and with DJ Moore potentially questionable, give me the number one target for Josh Allen. Let's go Dalton Kincaid as my tight end.
12: Okay, had a bit of a stinker last week, so you're expecting a nice rebound and a resurgence from him after a couple of great first couple of games that he had. All right, Brando, Bijan Robinson and C.J. Stroud. Yes, America, you win C.J. Stroud. You get back-to-back selections. What do you like?
13: Go ahead, give me Nico Collins at the wide receiver position. Let me stack him with C.J. Stroud. And then, you know what? I'm just going to keep picking on the Tennessee Titans. Go ahead and give me mandatory Montgomery, you jackals.
12: Oh, yeah, that well done by you, by the way. You sold that quite well. Mandatory Montgomery. Yes, indeed, you jackals. And a full-blown RBBC right now, but maybe he's going to break out of it. That is your flex position. So your last pick will be a tight end. Pat, running back, Jahmyr Gibbs, wide receiver, Puka Nacua, Dalton Kincaid, a tight end. You need a flex or a quarterback. Pick your poison.
11: Let's see. Where do I want to go? I'm stumped here. I got to be honest. I wasn't quite ready yet.
12: Pat.
11: All right. Give me 1 second here.
16: Yeah, I'm ready.
11: I will take the insurance in case my New York Giants. Oh no, I already took them. Thank God I did not say that because I was about to do it. I nearly would have just shot myself in the foot. Oh man, have I taken the great one yet? Somebody already did take Josh Allen.
12: Yeah, I did.
11: All right,
12: you're welcome.
11: All right, I'll stack Puka Nacua with Matthew Stafford. Give me the reigning MVP.
12: All right, Matty Stafford, the gray beard. All right, finally came to your senses there. I went Michael Wilson at wide receiver, Drake London at the flex, Josh Allen at quarterback. I need a running back and a tight end. Monty, turnabout is fair play. You stole my tight end, and I'm going to go with your tight end from the TD dance. Sam Laporta is my selection there, and I only have a running back left, and hopefully Monty will not take my guy because he actually needs a running back. You got Trey McBride at tight end, Amon-Ra St. Brown at wide receiver, and Jacoby Brissett, much to my chagrin, at quarterback. You got two picks here, one being a running back and one being a flex. What do you have?
16: I would be taking your guy if I hadn't already taken him. So, unfortunately, I can't take him. But I will take Jalen Warren instead.
12: Oh, that was... Damn it, Monty! Seriously, that was my guy!
16: Let's go. I thought you were going to take Chase Brown, but I've already taken him, so I can't take him. But I'll take Jalen Warren. So, love sniping every pick from you this draft. That's been fantastic.
12: Thank you.
16: Let's see if we can get another one here. Let's go... Or actually, let's go to that Bengals game. I'm going to assume Ja'Marr Chase doesn't play. Let's take a long shot here. Maybe T. Higgins doesn't play. Give me Dante Myers. Never going to use him the rest of the year. Let's see what happens. Wow.
12: That selection. I wrote about him in The Athletic this week because he's got a ton of sexy upside if unavailable. All right, Bonnie is officially throwing me for a loop. He has been struck from the Christmas card list. Thank you, Monty. I'm with Michael Wilson, Drake London, Josh Allen, Sam Laporta. I need a stinking running back. I really wanted Jalen Warren. I thought he was going to be there. I'm looking at my... Yeah, he has not been taking it. I got to make sure that I have not taken him because I don't want to pay the worst penalty possible. No, he's available to me. Senor Sombrero, Aaron Jones against those rancid New Orleans Saints. He is my running back pick. Pat, back to you. Jahmyr Gibbs at running back, Puka Nacua wide receiver, Dalton Kincaid at tight end, Matthew Stafford quarterback, and who is your flex? Am I seeing this correct? You haven't taken him yet?
11: No, I have not. Give me Jaxon Smith-Njigba, number one receiver in football. I said I was going to take his over yards this weekend, so why don't I go ahead and just try to stack together what I think could be an all-time legendary fantasy lineup. I'm sick of being 100 points behind you. I need a monster week. Give me JSN to top it off.
12: I'm going to laugh my tail off when JSN goes out and has a clunker, like four catches for 50 yards. Womp, womp. All right, Brandon, you're wrapping it up. Bijan Robinson, running back. C.J. Stroud, a quarterback. Nico Collins, a wide receiver. Mandatory Montgomery, you Jackals, at the flex. You need a tight end. Who's Mr. Irrelevant?
13: Hey, we're going to go to the Bears in Green Bay, baby. Bear down. Give me Mr. Colston Loveland. I think he's going to get in the end zone once, maybe even twice this week. Maybe even at the hands of one Caleb frickin' Williams.
12: You got it's a pipe dream, guys. All right, to recap, Monty, Trey McBride, Amon-Ra St. Brown, Jacoby Brissett, Jalen Warren, Dante Myers. Ooh, sexy pick there. Me, Michael Wilson, Drake London, Josh Allen, Sam Laporta, Aaron Jones, Pat, Jahmyr Gibbs, Puka Nacua, Dalton Kincaid, Matthew Stafford, JSN, and Miranda bringing up the rear, Bijan Robinson, CJ Stroud, Nico Collins, David Montgomery, and Colston Loveland. Good luck to everyone out there in Fantasyland. Pat, back to you.
11: All right, that's a beautiful thing there. That's our crew fantasy draft. Every week, new players. You can't pick the same players you picked at any other point this year. So I just basically fired off a bunch of number 1A bullets. Hopefully, they all turn in good performances. When we come back, how about them Cowboys? They laid a massive egg last night on Thursday football. We'll talk about it and what it means going forward now for Jerry Jones and his team. 310-840-4910. 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
17: How about them Cowboys?
18: 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Whoa, the Cowboys lose to the Buccaneers?
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0: predictions. BetMGM tonight is back. I got 10 to spin on the hand,
1: so let the games begin. Welcome on back, BetMGM tonight, Westwood One Sports. He's Brett Evans, I'm Pat Boyle. Phone number to join the show, 310-840-4910. You can call, you can text, 310-840-4910. So how about the Cowboys? How about them Cowboys? Last night, nearly double-digit favorites. They score on the opening drive. They go up 7-0, looking like it might be a blowout. And yet, undrafted rookie Jalen Daniels leads the Buccaneers right back down the field, an 11-minute drive that results in a touchdown. And from that moment on, it was all Buccaneers in this game. They get two interceptions of Dak Prescott, neither really his fault, three turnovers in total. And the Buccaneers go into Dallas on a short week, a winless 0-4 Buccaneers team, and they win 24-16. Alex Anzalone coming away with the pick on the final drive when you just thought that Dallas would somehow find a way to get this game to overtime. Brad, this is a pitiful, disgusting loss, and it's got to leave you searching for more answers here if you're a fan of the Dallas Cowboys. This was your golden opportunity to get to 3-2 and get right back in the thick of things and at the top of that list in the NFC East with the problems that the Giants have with Jackson Dart, all the problems the Eagles are having and the Commanders, hoping Jaden Daniels can stay healthy. And the Cowboys, boy, oh boy, did they drop the freaking ball last night in more ways than one. What a brutal loss for Dallas.
2: Yeah, certainly puke-inducing. There's no question about it. And again, it's the same old story with the Cowboys. They don't play any damn defense. They give up 419 total yards to a Jalen Daniels-led offense, undrafted rookie offense, and he was pretty damn good last night. Again, I was trying to tell you, I liked his skill set coming out of Kansas. He's not a world beater, but a guy that can certainly get the job done in a pinch. And how about Bucky Irving? My God, the shimmy, the shake, the break tackle ability, juking guys out of their cleats. 21 carries, 165 yards. I had not one, but two touchdowns, one on the ground and one through the air. Emeka Buka had six grabs. Tez Johnson had a big catch that went for 64 yards, his only reception of the game. Dallas just has so many defensive woes. As great as that offense is, that defense is going to continuously let them down. So your Giants definitely registering a pulse right now in that division because the Cowboys will just continuously shoot themselves in the foot if they don't go out there and score at least 24 to 30 points every single timeout. And that was certainly the case last night with that cover two defense with Todd Bowles.
1: Yeah, and you can feel like the pressure maybe is starting to get to Dak Prescott and the Cowboys offense because, I mean, don't get me wrong, the Buccaneers, they still have a decent defense, and we know how tough they are against the run.
2: Yeah,
1: they're in the top five. And overall, in EPA per play, they're in the top five. So they've been a pretty stout unit. And I think Todd Bowles, you know, despite the fact that they're 0-4 and you know, I think maybe, all right, this is the end of the line. This is the expiration date for Todd Bowles. Well, their defense has been playing well. It really was. It was the struggles of Baker Mayfield and this offense. But, man, Jalen Daniels, I don't know if it was him or it's just this stinky Cowboys defense that couldn't stop a nosebleed. And Todd Bowles tried to give this game to Dallas too, Brad. Fourth and goal. They're up by 14. Yeah. What are you doing going for it?
2: Just kick the field goal.
1: Yeah, and CeeDee Lamb gets hurt in this game, which we were trying to scratch in our head. What the hell is going on with CeeDee Lamb? Apparently had a quad injury, tried to go back in for a couple of plays, couldn't do it. So that's something they got to worry about now. But, man, this division is not good. And the Cowboys, like while the Giants and the Eagles, with the injuries and with their play, are trying to give it to them. The Cowboys are like, nah, we don't want it. Maybe another trade. We'll bring somebody else in. Please, somebody else help us. But, man, on their own, this Cowboys team, they're a mess.
2: Yeah, just lifeless. And you look at the schedule upcoming. Next three games for Dallas, it's not going to get any easier, although you have a couple of matchups they should win. They're at Green Bay. Good luck in that affair. We're going to see what version of Green Bay shows up this week against my Chicago Bears. Then Philadelphia at home. Dallas has to win that game against just a downtrodden Eagles team overall. And then they're at Arizona. And we're talking about, you know, maybe first of 40 wins this weekend in that Detroit-Arizona battle. Well, that is going to have a similar
1: flavor. Brad, we got to run.
2: It's going to be highly optional. Later.
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0: the plays, the hottest takes, and the craziest one-liners you'll ever hear. 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
1: Time he had me come up to his office and we were talking about the game plan and said, hold on a second. And he was writing out checks and signing checks. And I could see that from across the desk and one and then another and another and another and another and another. And then I finally say, hey, what are you doing, coach? He said he had gotten a letter and it was like a stack of letters and people that were in need that he was writing $500 checks to each and putting them in a, actually, do you know those people? Do you know any? And no, don't know. That was all he said. And he was never one to self-promote that. I just happened to witness it with my own eyes. And he's a great man.
2: 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We continue to honor the life, the legacy of Mike Ditka, the NFL icon, three-time Super Bowl champion, one as a player, one as an assistant coach, and most famously, the head coach of the Chicago Bears, winning Super Bowl 20 in 1985. The sweater vest, the mustache, the cigars, the glasses, the fieriness, the personality, the Pittsburgh accent, which then turned into a half Pittsburgh, half Chicago accent. The movie star, the TV star, the commercial star, and just synonymous with football, the rise of popularity of football in America, in the Midwest, and throughout the entire country, a icon in every definition of the word, and a legend that I think is honestly right up there with the late, great John Madden as two football players turned coaches, Super Bowl champions that have probably influenced the game more than just about anybody else that's ever walked this planet. And that was Jim Harbaugh, head coach of the LA Chargers, on some great stories we've been hearing from coaches. We want to hear from you. We've been taking your phone calls and your texts throughout the show, your long-lasting memories, stories, any comments, any tributes you want to leave about the great Mike Ditka, who passed away today at the age of 86. We will take them throughout the remainder of the show at 310-840-4910. You can also hit me up on Twitter, at PatBoyle44. It's a football Friday. Brad and I ran through every single game on Sunday, gave you the injury news you need to know, the X's and O's. We broke it down, the biggest questions in each game, and then our favorite plays. We will still talk a whole lot of football for the games upcoming this Sunday. I want to go in depth and talk a little bit more, especially Bears-Packers, because it is a monumental game and one that will have massive playoff implications down the road at the end of the season. Also, we'll talk a lot of college football. Producer Brandon Combs and I will go head-to-head with our college football against the spread picks. That's coming up in an hour. But I'd be remiss if I didn't hammer home even more what a brutal, embarrassing loss this was for the Dallas Cowboys last night. 310-840-4910. It's easy to make the Cowboys the butt of the joke when they don't play well, right, or when they lose games. How about them Cowboys, America's team, watching Jerry Jones stand up in frustration at the end of the game, not happy. It's easy to do that when they lose. But come on. That was pitiful. It was disturbing how bad they played last night. Embarrassing. For the last couple of years here, a Cowboys team that has missed the playoffs the last couple of years, because their defense has been so horrendous. And yes, it was 2 years ago in the final year of Mike McCarthy, they dealt with injuries. And last year, sure, they dealt with some more injuries. But the last 2 years, they have finished with only 7 wins. And with Jerry Jones getting up there in his mid-80s and continuing to try to make win-now moves, I mean, isn't it ironic they trade for Joey Porter Jr. and in his what was supposed to be his home debut, he gets ruled out late, right before the game because of flu-like symptoms. That's just the kind of breaks that the Cowboys haven't been catching for a couple of years now. But either way, America's team with all this talent on offense, Jerry Jones always trying to make the next trade win. And out of all the games, you expect, you would think that maybe the Cowboys lay an egg and lose. I don't know anybody that thought they would actually lose to an undrafted rookie quarterback, Jalen Daniels, making his second start in place of an injured Baker Mayfield and an 0-4 Buccaneers team whose offense had been woeful. And the Cowboys were nearly double-digit favorites. And they go on an opening touchdown drive where they move the ball right down the field. And yet, from that point on, they got outscored 24-9. Jalen Daniels, at least on the night, outplayed Dak Prescott. The Buccaneers' defense was stiff and stout. CeeDee Lamb barely played in this game, was nursing a quad injury that didn't become apparent until the second half. Tried to play a couple of plays in the fourth quarter, went right back out. And the Buccaneers' running back, Bucky Irving, who averaged over the last 2 years less than 60 rushing yards per game, rips off 165 yards, and the Buccaneers run for 241 yards last night. You look at the worst defenses in Super Bowl history, Super Bowl era history. Last year, the Cowboys, they were in that conversation. They were bidding to become the first team in NFL history to make the playoffs with the number one offense and the number 32 defense in terms of yards allowed and yards gained. Dak Prescott and the offense, they were bolstering up. They were putting lipstick on a pig every single week. This year, despite the acquisitions last season of Quinnen Williams, and despite the acquisitions already of Joey Porter Jr., and despite drafting Caleb Downs and adding Kenny Clark, spending draft capital on premier players, the Cowboys defense is worse this year.

embarrassing doesn't even begin to do it justice. Disgusting. Pitiful. And this coming from a supposed playoff contender. I told you before the season I didn't think the Cowboys were good enough to make the playoffs because I still didn't think that defense was good enough. And if you ever need an example the rest of the year when people get excited about the Cowboys, because I'm sure they'll have some high moments, right? They always do. Cowboys are a roller coaster. Every single year, they win games like last week against, granted, a struggling Texans defense, but that was a pretty damn good win that makes you think, oh boy, here come the Cowboys, right? Week two, they get fat on a Commanders team that had Jaden Daniels exit at halftime with an injury, and they go on and blow out the Commanders and win by 17. They should have beaten the Baltimore Ravens. They had them dead to rights and blew that game. But still, oh, it's a good loss. It's a good loss on the Cowboys' schedule. And then they do this last night. How can you take this team seriously? How can you take this team seriously for the rest of the season? How can you take Brian Schottenheimer seriously as a head coach? And I know that he's not the defensive coordinator. Man, we talk about some of the staff changes that some teams have made. Dallas Cowboys just brought in Christian Parker, their defensive coordinator. He's the youngest defensive coordinator in franchise history. I don't think he's lasting more than this season. I mean, this is a joke. And I don't want to hear the excuses about the injuries. I know DeMarvion Overshown, their stud linebacker, has struggled to play in games this year. I know Kobe Durant, their acquisition at corner, has struggled to play in games this year. Those guys have each missed the last two-plus games now. And Joey Porter, if he played, maybe you don't have Tez Johnson wide open on a 64-yard pitch and catch where there's not a Cowboys defender for miles. But let's not act like 90% of the other teams in the NFL don't have some injury problems. And I understand that CeeDee Lamb went out injured throughout, you know, early in this game and tried to come back. But it's the circus clown car type of mistakes that the Cowboys made last night that beat themselves. That's what makes this so frustrating. The first interception that Dak Prescott throws, it goes off the hands of Ryan Flournoy. After the Buccaneers score a touchdown to go up 21-10, what do the Dallas Cowboys do? They fumble the ensuing kickoff and fumble it right away. Then when the Buccaneers get a field goal after that to make it 24-10, what do the Cowboys do? Critical fourth and three at their own 43. Dak Prescott overthrows an open Jake Ferguson. And then even when Todd Bowles and the Buccaneers tried to gift wrap this game back to the Cowboys, Todd Bowles, I could not believe my eyes. The guy who is infamous for being one of the most conservative head coaches that are currently employed in the NFL. Never saw a fourth down that he didn't want to punt on or kick a field goal on. Fourth and goal from the one with 8.5 minutes to go. I don't care that it's from the 1 yard line. You kick a field goal, you immediately go up by three scores and you have to force the Cowboys to score three times in 8.5 minutes. Todd Bowles makes the boneheaded decision to try to go for it. Of course they fail. And what do the Cowboys do? They go 10 plays, 99 yards in 3 minutes. And then the final interception, right off the face, through the hands, and off the face mask of Jake Ferguson. When the Cowboys had just gotten to the cusp of the red zone and it looked like, for all intents and purposes, that they were going to score a touchdown and get the two-point conversion. And by the way, for anybody that's crushing Brian Schottenheimer or the NFL analytics, why would you go for two? Why would you go for two when you're down two scores? I mean, the average NFL conversion rate on two-point conversions is over 50%. Cowboys are down two scores. They score to make it 24-16. I have no problem with coaches going for two in that point. You get the two-point conversion, it's 24-18. If you score again, you kick an extra point, you win the game. You don't get the two-point conversion, all right, you have to score another touchdown, and then you have to get the two-point conversion. What are the chances you go 0 for 2? Mathematically, slim. So I do not mind the Cowboys going for two

0: when they were down 24-10 and then a touchdown to make it 24-16. I don't mind that at all, and I never mind when teams do that. Because, again, the math, unless there is an extenuating circumstance where there's massive injuries or something of that ilk, I have no problem with teams going for two when they get a score a touchdown to cut it back to a one-score game. So I didn't mind that the Cowboys did that, but I have a huge problem with Todd Bowles going for it on fourth and goal when a chip shot field goal makes it a three-score game with 8.5 minutes left. It wasn't like this was middle of the third quarter. It wasn't like it was the beginning of the fourth quarter. The Cowboys would have had to get three. They didn't end up getting. They only had two more possessions. They only got two more possessions. But man, again, the clown car mistakes for a team that is supposed to be a playoff contender, for a team that is supposed to be buttoned up. Both interceptions go off their receiver's hands, and Jake Ferguson literally goes off his face. You fumble away a kickoff when you have no margin for error to turn the football over. And the Buccaneers, a team that's 0-4, that had been getting crushed and that had been playing so terrible against mediocre teams, come into your building with an undrafted rookie quarterback, and you make them look like the next coming of Joe Montana. And Jalen Daniels, you know, didn't even run the ball. We all thought, hey, this, you know, he's a dual threat quarterback. He ran for 55, 60 yards last time. He had like one big run. That was it. One big third down conversion with his legs. I think he had two for the game. One of them was like a 3rd and 9, which was, of course, was a backbreaker, but he didn't really burn Dallas with his legs. He hurt him with his arm all night. Finding Emeka Egbuka on the short gains, Chris Godwin, his tight end, Cade Otton, and then Bucky Irving, again, a guy that has averaged under 60 rushing yards per game for the last 2 years, slices you for 165 yards? That 72-yard run that he had, how does that happen? It happens to teams that are overrated. It happens to teams that can't get out of their own way. It happens to the Dallas Cowboys. 310-840-4910. Pat Boyle, BetMGM tonight, Westwood One Sports. So it begs the question. It begs the question. Do we have another trade for Jerry Jones? Hey, Jerry, the Joey Porter Jr. trade hasn't done much to improve the defense, and I know he didn't play. The Quinnen Williams trade last year hasn't done much to improve the defense. Well, what's next? More trades, right? We're in win now. Cowboys are always in win now. Who else are you going to add? And Jerry Jones did say that he were there. I'm still open for business. I have the quote here from Jerry Jones that said, the future capital, I wouldn't give it up for a player who didn't have some future or the potential of future that you could add years to. The future capital that you have are draft picks. Those guys are question marks with them too. So if we do see an opportunity and it fits for us, we'll take a good look at it. This isn't fold the tents here. We are 2-3, didn't expect to be 2-3, didn't expect this Tampa team to come here 0-4 either. They got a lot of good players. Unquestionably, they were the better team tonight. So who's next? What's the next trade for the Dallas Cowboys? By the way, in case you're wondering, their draft picks available. They still have their 2027 first-round pick, although it's the lesser of their own in the Green Bay Packers. They've got a 2027 second-round pick. They've got they got their own first-round. They got the first-round pick, the lesser of their own in the Packers. They got a second-round pick, 2028 first-round pick, and a 2028 third-round pick. And all of their 2029 draft picks, which is the latest that you could trade away. And I'm not going to say I guarantee, but I got a pretty damn good feeling the type of player that the Cowboys would bring in with another trade. Can't you just see Khalil Mack coming to the Dallas Cowboys? Doesn't that look so obvious? The Chargers are terrible. They're 0-4. Khalil Mack is on an expiring contract, a one-year $18 million deal. Signing bonus was $10 million, so I'm pretty sure that in terms of what the Cowboys would owe him, it's just his base salary of $8 million broken up into however many games are left. And Khalil Mack, who is probably Well, he's obviously past his prime, right? I mean, he's not the animal that he used to be with the Las Vegas Raiders, and even to a certain extent, the Chicago Bears. Or even when he had 17 sacks just a couple of years ago with the Chargers. And he's having a pretty good year. I mean, I got to be honest. Like, Khalil Mack's got a sack in three straight games. He's got three sacks on the season. The Chargers are done. They're toast. They have no shot of coming back this season. You're going to lose Khalil Mack for nothing at the end of the year? That's an easy one. I 1,000,000% can see Khalil Mack in a Cowboys jersey in a couple of weeks from now. Maybe even as soon as Tuesday. If the Chargers lose to the Broncos and they're 0-5, it is time to start selling off and selling fast. And I think the Cowboys would snatch him right up. Khalil Mack, one of the great pass rushers of this century, still with something to prove. The Cowboy, it'll be touted as what a great all-in move by Jerry Jones. And look, and I'm not going to, it would be. I mean, it's a good move. What do they give up for him? That's the question. How desperate are they? Can the Chargers try to squeeze a third-round pick? Dare I say a second-round pick out of Jerry Jones? It wouldn't shock me to see Jerry be so desperate he gives up a second-round pick for a guy on an expiring contract. A fourth-round pick is more likely probably market value. Again, expiring contract, aging player, fourth-round pick is probably gets it done. And that seems like a no-brainer. Seems like a no-brainer for Jerry Jones and the Dallas Cowboys. I am going to make a prediction. Khalil Mack is the next Dallas Cowboy. And if not Khalil Mack, Josh Sweat feels like the next most viable option because the Arizona Cardinals are likely to fall out of playoff contention rather quickly as well. But that's the next. I mean, you've already added to the secondary. There's not really any top-tier linebackers that are on the trading block or that would make sense right now. But Khalil Mack, pass rusher, for a Cowboys pass rush that has struggled, and a defense that is god-awful, yeah, Khalil Mack, you will be a Dallas Cowboy. 310-840-4910. And one other thing to talk about here, Pat Boyle, BetMGM tonight, Westwood One Sports, is Dak Prescott. Now, I get a lot of blowback from the guys on this show, from my co-host Brad, from my producer Brandon Combs, from my video producer Monty, that are so insistent. They are determined to beat it out of me that one day I'll concede and I'll say Dak Prescott is a top 10 quarterback. And every single year I have more evidence to the contrary that Dak Prescott, sure, he can compile 4,500 yards every year like it's going out of style. He can compile 30 passing touchdowns. The Dallas Cowboys can be a top five offense year in and year out. And it's the defense that lets down Dak and the Cowboys. The playoff numbers, all look away. Don't worry about what he's done in the playoffs. Not his fault. Never Dak's fault. And the two interceptions last night, I mean, they weren't his fault. It goes off Jake Ferguson's face. The Ryan Flournoy, the interception that goes off Flournoy's hands wasn't a great pass. He probably should have caught it. Probably shouldn't have tipped off his hand right to a defender. But throws like that fourth down throw where they go for it late third quarter. He had Jake Ferguson open, airmails him. Airmails him. And yes, the fact that he consistently comes up short and underperforms in the postseason, Dak Prescott's not a top 10 quarterback, and I don't know if he will ever win another playoff game. I'm not sure Dak Prescott will ever win another playoff game, but for somebody that is the quarterback of the Dallas Cowboys, you would think you have to have some thick skin, right? And I think for the most part, Dak does. Not last night, though. There's a viral video of what appeared to be a stadium staffer for the Dallas Cowboys. When Dak's walking by, he just goes, embarrassing. And Dak's like eyeing him down. And again, he gets one of the Cowboys assistant coaches to go find out who said that. And then Dak in the postgame talking about, you know, I don't know if I would use that word. I don't want to discredit anybody in the NFL. To say that's embarrassing is kind of tough. He said, you know, don't cower away. Who, you know, basically show yourself. Who was it? Like, dude, That was an embarrassing loss on every single account. That's not the thing to bring up a stadium staffer saying it's embarrassing. What, like you want flowers thrown at your feet after a performance like that? You want people to pat you on the back? That's one of the, that's the most embarrassing loss of the season right now, is losing by 8 points at home to a winless Buccaneers team with an undrafted rookie playing at quarterback. Yes, it's absolutely embarrassing. Absolutely embarrassing. And Dak's got to own it, and the Cowboys have to own it, because they literally just shot themselves right in the foot in terms of their playoff chances. This NFC East, man, this thing is open for the taking. I got a lot of belief in my New York Football Giants, but I'm not confident that they win this division just because they beat the Cardinals and the Titans. Jaden Daniels is back. Can he stay healthy? Commanders' defense isn't very good. And the Eagles, all the problems they're having, they just lost two linemen in 1 week. One to retirement, one to a trade. It feels like they're waving the white freaking flag. Saquon's hurt for a couple weeks. Devontae Smith is injured. This division, for me to say it's the Cowboys for the taking is disrespectful to the rest of the division, because the Cowboys aren't that good. And they find ways to beat themselves over and over and over again. And as long as their defense remains what it is, which is one of the worst in NFL history through five games, there you won't catch me saying that this division is the Cowboys for the taking. 310-840-4910. We'll take a quick break. When we come back, we'll get your phone calls on Dak and the Cowboys and this game last night. Anything you want to talk about with Mike Ditka, again, 310-840-4910. You can also hit me up on Twitter at PatBoyle44. When we come back, we'll get your calls, we'll get your texts. We'll talk a little bit of Philadelphia Eagles and what might be coming down the turnpike next week if they lose this game in London. And it's a big Friday night in college football. We'll get you a scoreboard update when we come back. I'm Pat Boyle. 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

0: to your phone calls here in a moment. You can also hit me up on Twitter at PatBoyle44. Let's get you a quick scoreboard update here on some big college football games going on right now. It's a busy Friday night. How about Mike Norvell? His seat, scorching hot on the road at Louisville. Even though Florida State has back-to-back dominant wins, well, one against Central Arkansas, but then they did blow out Virginia last week, 38-7, carrying some mojo into Louisville. And the Cardinals, it looks like their season was going down the tubes. Remember week one, they had that shootout against Ole Miss, a great game. They lose by a field goal, then they beat SMU by 10. Their last two games, they lost at home to Wake Forest, and then they lose at North Carolina State. Remember, NC State had the worst loss of all time a couple of weeks ago. And Florida State went up 14-0, and they had fourth and goal from the one to try to go up 21-0. They don't get it. And since then, Louisville has uncorked 28 unanswered points. My God. Mike Norvell, hang on for dear life. Louisville leads Florida State 28-14, late third quarter. Seminoles just got the ball back after a punt, but their offense has been dead since the first quarter. Meanwhile, in Seattle, Kirk Ferentz and number 20 Iowa licking their wounds a bit still after getting crushed by Ohio State last weekend. On the road against Damon Williams in Washington, Huskies coming off back-to-back heartbreaking losses by one scores to both USC and Minnesota. Washington was a slight favorite. Well, their offense not getting out of neutral. It's 6-0 Iowa. A couple of field goals have the Hawkeyes up and the football here midway through the first quarter. And then you got number 8 BYU kicking it off in an hour from now. Late one in Provo. I guess it's not late for them. Late for me on the East Coast. And number 8 BYU, Kalani Sitake, unbeaten 4-0, going up against the Cyclones of Iowa State. BYU 11.5-point favorites in that one. All right. You can hit me up on Twitter at PatBoyle44, and Billy G, 1964, says, since 1994, the Bears are 16-50 against the Packers, including the playoffs, through October 9th, 2026. Is that correct? Packers-Bears rivalry last 66 games? That doesn't sound right. I guess it is. Yeah, unless the AI overview is incorrect. No, StatMuse has it too. Packers are 50-16 versus the Bears over the last 66 games. That's crazy. Well, that won't matter a whole lot on Sunday if Ben Johnson and the Bears win the football game, and I don't think it really matters anyway. I mean, again, this isn't Aaron Rodgers. The Bears are a good team now. So that is a pretty crazy stat, but yeah, I don't think this matters a whole lot for Sunday's game, but appreciate it, Billy G. All right, 310-840-4910, talking a lot of Dallas Cowboys, Dak Prescott, brutal, embarrassing loss last night. Let's get to Mike in Maryland, who's next up on BetMGM tonight. Hey, Mike, what's going on?
1: Hey, Boyle, I got your back. I got your back. Your producers and everybody talking about that, you know, that you don't know what you're talking about, I got your back. Now, Dak Prescott. When you got a team in that division that puts up 138 points and gave up 136 points, you're not going to win the division. You got Giants on top of the division that you support with as little as 79 points and 82 points the entire season so far. But the injuries and everything else, it's anybody's division. When it comes down to
0: right, Mike.
1: Yeah, when it comes down to the Dallas Cowboys, I don't know what you got to do. That Prescott had the best players money can buy for the past 6 years and somehow can't produce. Something has to change. The man put out a lot of money for that organization. I don't like the owner, but he put the players together and he just can't work together. I don't know what's going on. What do you think?
0: Yeah. Hey, Mike, I appreciate the call. I think you make a great point there with the fact that Dak has had incredible weapons around him basically since the time he took over as the starter. You know, these last 2 years, he's got CeeDee Lamb and George Pickens. In the past, when Ezekiel Elliott was at his prime, he had him, had Amari Cooper, had Dez Bryant. I mean, Dak Prescott has always had all-pro caliber weapons around him. You know, Michael Gallup for a couple of years was a 1,000-yard receiver, and the Cowboys have always had a very good offensive line. But yet it always seems to be somebody else's fault. Oh, it was Mike McCarthy's fault. Oh, it was Jason Garrett's fault. Oh, it's Brian Schottenheimer's fault. Oh, it's the defense's fault. And in some respects, and in some regards, there that is true. The defense has been terrible. I mean, they're on pace right now to be one of the worst defenses in NFL history. I don't believe in Brian Schottenheimer as a head coach. Their defense is terrible. But when it's time to perform big games throughout the season, facing great defenses in the playoffs, Dak Prescott usually finds a way to let you down. And I was thinking to myself, well, is there maybe a chance that Dak gets traded? Nope, not going to happen. He's got a full no trade clause. Like at the end of this year, if the Cowboys miss the playoffs, did they entertain trading Dak Prescott? He's got a full no trade clause, and you'd be eating a whole lot of dead cap money if you try to trade him at the end of this season. You'd have to wait a whole nother year to then try to make a move. But I wonder if that's on the table. Or do they just play out the rest of this Dak Prescott contract where the Cowboys could potentially have an out at the end of the 2027 season? But I mean, I think he's, you know, I don't think that's happening. I don't think there's a major move happening with Dak Prescott because, again, he is part of the blame pie. He definitely doesn't get the majority of the blame pie. But even when the Cowboys have had decent defenses in years past, and they've had great weapons, and they go into the playoffs on heaters, it's usually Dak that doesn't play well. Dak and the defense, and everybody. But, I mean, you can't tell me this guy's a top 10 quarterback when he consistently underperforms in the biggest games of the year. He'll compile stats. He'll put together, like I said, over 4,500 yards, more than 30 passing touchdowns. There will be certain games where he plays great. He's played great at home as a favorite against the NFC East, a division that has been up and down for the last 5-6 years. The Eagles have been great now the last couple, but now they're back to a middling team. My Giants haven't been good for several years. Commanders, 1 year of Jaden Daniels. Outside of that, they've been terrible. And Dak Prescott gets to play these teams 6 times a year. Come on, man. 310-840-4910. We'll take a short break. When we come back, if the Eagles lose again on Sunday, I think another trade is coming. And I think it'll be a big one in the next couple of weeks. I'm Pat Boyle. We'll also keep you updated on the big college football games going on when we return. 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
2: College football's defending champs face their toughest test yet. Westwood One! Indiana heads to Nebraska for a battle of unbeatens. Somebody's O has got to go. Hoosiers, Huskers, tomorrow at noon Eastern. 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
3: 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In a clinical study, Eliquis apixaban reduces stroke risk and has less major bleeding than warfarin.
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20: But sometimes in life there are things that happen that are more important than football. So I just wanted to offer my condolences to the Bears and to the Ditka family and in memory of Mike Ditka, obviously a true legend of the game as a player, as a coach, and just wanted to throw that out there.
0: Welcome on back, BetMGM tonight, Westwood One Sports. I'm Pat Boyle. The phone number to join the show, 310-840-4910. You can also hit me up on Twitter, at PatBoyle44. That was Matt LaFleur, head coach of the Green Bay Packers, and he said some things are bigger than football, preemptively saying that because the rivalry of the Packers and the Bears about to square off on Sunday at Lambeau. One of the greatest, if not the greatest, rivalry in the history of the NFL resumes on Sunday, and the passing of Mike Ditka today at age 86. So Matt LaFleur offering some condolences and some nice words. Now he's going to have to put that aside on Sunday, and he's going to have to stare down what is becoming his villain, his nemesis, and the guy that has owned him the last two games now, and that's Ben Johnson and the Chicago Bears. The Packers are a home underdog to the Chicago Bears for just the third time in the last 30 years when they meet at Lambeau in the, well, it's far from the frozen tundra. It's going to be like 75, 80 degrees on Sunday. And it's Tyson Bagent, a backup quarterback. And yet the Packers are still home dogs. That's how down bad they are right now at 2-2, a couple of eked out victories against the Jets because Aaron Glenn can't manage the clock. And against Jalen Daniels, the undrafted rookie QB that, yes, just beat the Cowboys, but last week in his first NFL start made plenty of mistakes. And yet the Packers still tried to give that game away a couple of times in the fourth quarter and only won by three. They're 2-2. And they're playing the Bears, who are at 3-1 and still playing with a lot of mojo despite Caleb Williams being out with the grade 2 hamstring strain. I still wouldn't put it past Ben Johnson to slow play this thing like the villain that he has kind of embraced being in the rest of the NFC North. I mean, to the fans of the Chicago Bears, he is a hero. He's a legend already in just his second year as the head coach. Caleb Williams, a limited participant in practice today, returned to practice. They're listing him as questionable for Sunday's game against the Packers. Is it just some gamesmanship? Or because they have to list him as questionable if he has a chance to play? I guess they could have listed him as doubtful, but they couldn't rule him out. And so is there a small chance that Caleb Williams suits up and plays? Of all the craziest things I've seen, maybe we got the news that it was a grade 2 hamstring strain. I don't know about the, I think the Bears could probably get into some trouble with the league if they're saying it's a grade 2 when it was a grade 1, but I don't know. Maybe I'm just adding into the, I'm fueling the flames of this rivalry here. I'm stoking the fire. In all likelihood, it will be Tyson Bagent. But that won't make it any less of an excuse if the Green Bay Packers lose to the Bears on Sunday and drop to 2-3 and lose to a backup quarterback and lose to Ben Johnson for the third straight time. With the way that this rivalry has completely swung on its head, Matt LaFleur had owned the Chicago Bears 12-1 against the Bears going into that meeting in December last year with a chance to win the division still on the line. And then Jordan Love gets knocked out of the game with a concussion. But the Green Bay Packers still led the Bears 13-3 and still led the Bears 16-6 with under 5 minutes to go in the fourth quarter. And then a field goal from the Bears and then the onside kick recovery and then the Caleb Williams touchdown pass to Jahdae Walker and then in overtime the 46-yard touchdown pass on a beautiful missile to DJ Moore to win the game and walk it off. That was comeback number one. And if you thought that was sweet for Chicago, how about being down 27-16 with under 5 minutes to go in the wild card in the playoffs? And the Bears stun the Packers, come back, win the football game. Ben Johnson with a smug handshake to Matt LaFleur at the end. F the Packers. I effing hate those guys. Remember on day one, he took a shot at Matt LaFleur. And I love beating Matt LaFleur twice in a season. And he did it. He backed up his words. He's backed up most of his words, and he's continued to talk smack. This is more than just Packers versus Bears on Sunday. This is Matt LaFleur staring at the other sideline against the guy that is now basically strutting over him, standing over him, mocking him. He knocked him to the canvas, and he's basically spitting in his eyes. This is a chance for redemption for Matt LaFleur. This is a chance to swing this rivalry back in the Green Bay Packers' favor, despite how mediocre they've looked so far. Matt LaFleur, when he was asked about the rivalry, he goes, well, I'm not out there playing. This is about the players, and don't get me wrong, the rivalry's intense, and yada, yada, yada. Coach speak, professional coach speak. I'm not going to give the Chicago Bears any bullets. I'm not going to give them any bulletin board material. Ben Johnson doesn't care about giving the Packers bulletin board material because he's backed it up with two straight wins. And he's got a chance to make it three again, despite Tyson Bagent likely playing on Sunday. This feels like a save the season win for the Green Bay Packers if they can get it. And despite the issues they've had on the offensive line and on the defensive front and dropping the football and fumbling the football, and the penalties, second most in the NFL, if they can clean those things up, boy, what a win this would be. And I do think they clean the poor play up. I think if there's anything to snap you out of a funk, to kickstart your season, to get you going, it's your most hated rival on a week where they're probably playing with just a little bit of extra juice, playing in honor and memory of Mike Ditka, against your most hated villain on the other side of the sideline, a guy that was outclassing you and outcoaching you when he was the offensive coordinator for the Detroit Lions. And now that he's the head coach of the Chicago Bears, he took one of the most lopsided rivalries in NFL history and has turned it on its head. If the Chicago Bears and Ben Johnson walking into Lambeau Field with a backup quarterback can't snap the Packers out of their funk, I don't know what will. But I did pick Jordan Love to win the MVP, and I'm confident he has an MVP-like performance on Sunday. I'm confident that I think the Chicago Bears secondary is still there to be picked on, and that Christian Watson and Matthew Golden can both have a couple of big games on Sunday. And that despite the fact that they don't have a great run game and that they haven't had a great defense so far, that the Packers can take advantage of a backup quarterback in Tyson Bagent and force him into some mistakes. So I think it's redemption. I think it's a time to turn the season around for Matt LaFleur. And I think the Green Bay Packers are going to do it. 310-840-4910. All right, we've got college football against the spread picks between me and producer Brandon Combs when we come back. Let's get you a quick scoreboard update here before we do that. Louisville 35 unanswered. They lead Florida State 35-14 early fourth quarter. What a brutal loss this is going to be for Mike Norvell. And you got to ask yourself, does he get fired on the plane ride back to Tallahassee tonight? Meanwhile, Iowa leading Washington 13-0, and the Hawkeyes have the ball early second quarter. BYU, Iowa State kicking off in about 30 minutes. More BetMGM tonight when we come back. I'm Pat Boyle.
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23: Hey, this is the Fat Jack. Another week of football in the books. How'd you do last week?

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1: 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We have been honoring the legendary, iconic life of Mike Ditka throughout the show today. Passed away at age 86 earlier this morning. The three-time Super Bowl champion, one as a player, one as an assistant coach, most famously as the head coach of the Chicago Bears, the Monsters of the Midways, the 85 Bears, one of the greatest, if not the greatest, defense of all time. Mike Ditka, one of the most iconic football personalities, larger-than-life personalities that you will ever find in the history of this game, passing away today at the age of 86. So if you want to continue to send forth some tributes, any stories, any kind words at all about Mike Ditka, 310-840-4910. We ran through every single game coming up on Sunday in Week 5 of the National Football League. So if you have any questions, you have any predictions, we will take them. Again, 310-840-4910. You can also hit me up on Twitter at PatBoyle44. But for the final hour on a Friday, it's me, it's producer Brandon Combs, it's 10 college football games, and we pick them against the spread. Before we do that, though, let's get you a scoreboard update here on some big games on this Friday night. ACC action, Louisville blown out Florida State 35-14. Mike Norvell's seat is going to be as hot as it's ever been. It was 14-0 Noles in this game, and they had it inside the five-yard line. They got turned away on fourth and goal from the one, and Louisville has since put up 35 unanswered. My goodness. Now, Florida State does have third and goal right now from the five-yard line, but there's only 8.5 minutes to go. They need a mini miracle at this point. Meanwhile, in Seattle, oh my goodness, you want to talk about BTA, belt to ass right now. How about Kirk Ferentz and the Hawkeyes coming off the loss? I wouldn't say it's a bad loss. I mean, Ohio State's just an incredible team. But they were thoroughly beaten by the Buckeyes in Columbus, at Kinnick. And Iowa has gone to the PNW, the Pacific Northwest, and they are laying the smackdown right now on Washington. How about Iowa? 20 points. And there's still 9 minutes to go in the first half. They are crushing Washington 20-0. Damond Williams and the Huskies, they got a long way to go to turn this game around. Meanwhile, we've got Kalani Sitake, an unbeaten 8th-ranked BYU against Iowa State coming up in 30 minutes. So we'll continue to keep you posted on these games throughout the remainder of the show. But it is time for our College Football Against the Spread Picks Challenge. Me versus Combs. And our records on the season heading into week 6 in college football. Combs is 25-25. I am 31-19. And last week, it was quite the change in this contest. Combs went 1-9. I went 7-3, including a perfect 6-0 in our head-to-head picks. So Combs, you can easily turn this around 1 week later, but what's going on, man?
2: Yeah, I mean, look, just the worst week I've ever had of picking games against the spread. I mean, 1-9 is just unacceptable for myself. It's unacceptable for my fans, and I sincerely apologize to anybody who followed me on my 1-9 week. But it's been a tough day, man. Losing Coach Ditka, it was a tough day. Dude's a legend around here, and the stories and everything that you hear and hearing people talk about them. And, you know, I've known Jarrett for a little while now, and hearing him break the news, I mean, it's just heartbreaking. So, you know, obviously thoughts and prayers out to his family, and you know, he lived a great life, man. Dicka was a great dude.
1: Yes, he did. And he had a huge impact on the game of football well after he retired, too, which I think just goes to speak about his how iconic he was and the gravitas that he held.
2: Yeah, no, absolutely. And I mean, he was just, I mean, around here, I mean, he's got his restaurants and everything like that. But I mean, just the captivating personality that he was, not only as a coach, but just as a human being, and who he was on the mic was just who he was. You know, when he's telling people, you know, your IQ is zero. I saw another clip of him. He's trying to do an interview and some guy's yelling at him from off in the distance, cheering for him, actually saying, "I love you, coach." He flips him a quarter and says, "Here, go make a phone call." I mean, he was just that guy and just so genuine. Hearing some of these things, It's been a day, sad day, but a good day here for Bears fans to reflect on a guy like that, a guy who brought us the Super Bowl back in 1985.
1: Yes, sir. Well said. Very well said, Combs. All right, you ready to pick some games tomorrow?
2: Let's do it. And I mean, I guess I could get worse. I mean, I could go 0-10, but only up from here, baby. Only up from here.
1: All right, let's get to it. What do we got first?
2: Let's start with number 7, Indiana, a 7.5-point favorite at Nebraska. Where are you going in this one?
1: Yeah, give me Kurt Cignetti and the Hoosiers. Now, don't get me wrong, Matt Rhule and Nebraska, they have done a tremendous job this year. That being said, they just have not played anybody that makes me think that all of a sudden the first major step up in competition that they're going to be able to handle it. Now, Memorial Stadium will be rocking. Over 100,000 fans are going to pack in there tomorrow, and it's traditionally a tough place to play when Nebraska's been good. But again, so far they've beaten Ohio, Bowling Green, North Dakota, Michigan State, and Maryland, who got destroyed by UCLA a couple weeks ago, 54-3. So look, they beat Maryland by 25. They beat Michigan State by 18. That's impressive. This is a whole other animal coming in here. And I think Indiana, despite them not looking like the Indiana from last year, if this was double digits, I would say, look, I'll probably take Nebraska. It's a touchdown. It's a 7.5. I think the odds of Indiana winning this by only 7 is slim. I think they probably do win it by 10. So give me the Hoosiers here. I just think they're a great team. Their defense is still incredible. The offense needs some work. But look, 2 weeks ago, Combs, you and I were questioning just how great this team was when they had to survive Northwestern. Now Northwestern looks like a pretty damn good squad. So give me Indiana minus the 7.5.
2: Yeah, I'm with you. Look, I do like Matt Rhule's squad. The problem is, I mean, Indiana knows how to run the ball, and with the weather that's expected at Nebraska, I mean, you're going to have high winds with the hurricane that's blowing through, and I mean, temperature or wind gusts are going to be in the 40 mile per hour range. You're going to have temperatures in the low 60s, high 50s by the time that this thing kicks off. I think that the run game is going to be something. And the other problem that Nebraska has, man, is they can't stop shooting themselves in the foot with penalties. And that's going to be a big problem against a Kurt Cignetti coach team. The Cignetti

0: going to be highly ineffective. So, yeah, I still like Indiana, still for all the same reasons.
1: Okay. All right, let's move on. You go first here on the next one. It's the Red River Rivalry, baby. Number one, Texas versus Oklahoma at the Cotton Bowl in Dallas. And the Longhorns, 7.5-point favorites in this one. Oklahoma and John Mateer, they've continued to struggle. Their offense looks out of sorts. Could this be the game they turn it around? Combs, what do you think?
0: Yeah, look, I think this is going to be a Texas game. I think it's going to be another game where you look at Manning and he's going to put another notch in his legacy and put another notch in, you know, trying to march towards a Heisman Trophy. Oklahoma's offense struggles, and I'm not a big believer in John Mateer. I am a believer in what's going on at Texas. I saw what they did to Ohio State, even though they were down in that game, the ability to come back, the ability to persevere. I don't think that's going to be a problem here in the Red River Shootout. So give me Texas.
1: I said it on Wednesday, my hump day Hail Mary. John Mateer plays his best game of the season. He remembers that he's got some good quarterbacking in his blood. And this Oklahoma defense, which is no pushover, they find a way to get this thing done here. We get another jaw dropper in the Red River rivalry. Oklahoma covers. I think Oklahoma wins the game outright. As somebody that has been an Arch Manning defender, he's making it a little bit tougher and tougher to defend him. I think he has a poor game tomorrow. I think the Sooners get their biggest win of the season, and number one Texas drops with their first loss. Give me Boomer Sooner. I think they win the game outright.
0: All right, let's go with another Texas team. Texas A&M at number 14, Mizzou. Mizzou is a 3.5-point favorite over the Aggies. Where are you going here?
1: Oh, I mean, my God, man, this is I hate this game, but I put it on because it is a high profile game. And it is one that, like, are we going to get a third straight SEC team coming off of a dominant win that then can't back it up? Right. I mean, last week, Missouri crushes Florida. The week after, Florida crushed Ole Miss. Now, does Missouri fall into that trap against A&M? I don't think so. And if they were on the road, I would have picked A&M. But, man, the way Marcel Reed has played quarterback this year, I just don't know how you can take Texas A&M. He has been god-awful. He's been terrible in every single which way. The A&M defense is still very good, but the way that Missouri ran the ball and controlled the run, if they can stop Texas A&M running the football, you're going to force Marcel Reed into some third and longs where his decision-making has been terrible. Give me Missouri. I hope that it's not a third straight week where this happens, where the SEC team coming off the dominant win last week then falls flat. They're at home. Give me Missouri. I think they win, and they cover.
0: Yeah, we just had another Iowa touchdown. They are up 27-0 at Washington with 5 minutes to go in the second quarter. Yeah, look, I with Texas A&M and Marcel Reed, I can't with this kid, man. Maybe the most overrated quarterback coming into this season was Marcel Reed, completing just 56% of his passes. He's last in the SEC, you know, and the Aggies are trying to find their identity offensively. I don't believe in this Texas A&M team at all. I am with Mizzou as well.
1: Okay. Beautiful. Who goes first here? I forget.
0: Me.
1: Okay. You go first. And I skipped a game, by the way. We should have did Texas A&M Missouri second. That's my fault. I apologize. But so far, we're head-to-head.
0: You like a professional.
1: You did. We're only head-to-head on the one. I got Oklahoma. You got Texas. If it wasn't our team, I wouldn't be throwing this game in there, but they are. And Notre Dame, number 3 in the country, at home against Stanford, and they are 38.5-point favorites. But we've been really good picking Notre Dame games this year, and I'm undefeated picking Notre Dame games. Last week, you took the Irish to cover against North Carolina. I took UNC. UNC kept it within the number. So I'm 5-0 on Notre Dame games this year, but you're 4-1, so pretty damn good. Do they cover the big fat number against the Stanford Cardinal? What do you think, Combs?
0: Yeah, look, normally I would say this is a typical game where Notre Dame doesn't cover. But I mean, dude, in the trenches, offensive line, defensive line, I mean, Notre Dame is just

0: far superior to Stanford. They might be up 38-0 by halftime. Like, this game's going to get out of hand, and it might get out of hand quick. I kind of hope that does, so I could have the rest of my Saturday without having to worry about Notre Dame. And there's no way I'm not going against Notre Dame, even with the 38.5. It's a large number in a rivalry game against Stanford, but this rivalry isn't much of a rivalry anymore. This is so one-sided, and I think that the boys are going to come out on Saturday, and they're just going to, annihilate Stanford.
1: Yeah, the one thing that worries me here is now we've got the first, look-ahead spot for Notre Dame. They're in Provo next week to take on BYU. Mm-hmm. Does Marcus Freeman, who we've seen before, Northern Illinois, Marshall, not that there should ever be a universe in any alternate reality where Notre Dame ever even has to come close to sweating this game out. But, yeah, like you said, do they win the game by 40 freaking points? It's a lot to ask for. That being said, Stanford's two road games this year. Last week, they lost 57-3 against Wake Forest. And at Duke, they lost 35-7. And they were at home against Miami and lost 45-6. Give me the Irish. Mm. Give me the Irish. And yeah, it shouldn't even be a contest. It should be 35-0 at half. They should cruise. This final score should be 52-3, 56-3. It better be a bloodbath. Give me the Irish. Give me Notre Dame.
0: All right, let's go to our ranked matchup. Number 21, UCLA at number 13, Oregon. Look, Dan Lanning has got to get these boys going. If they have any shot at making a college football playoff, do they hold off UCLA as an 11.5 point favorite?
1: I think they hold them off and they win, but I don't think they cover. Give me UCLA. Again, they've kind of changed who they want to be as a football team here with new head coach doing a really good job. Bob Chesney coming over from James Madison. They're running the football more. They're a run-first team, and they've done a really good job. And their lead running back, Wayne Knight, had a hell of a season so far. 277 rushing yards in the last two games combined against Purdue and Maryland. Now, Oregon's defense is a step up, but we saw Oklahoma State, how they beat Oregon a couple of weeks ago. They ran the football well. So I think they will be able to do that. And I think Nico Iamaleava can make some plays happen on third downs and convert for UCLA. They're 4-0 for a reason. They're a pretty good football team, and they've got a great head coach now. But Oregon wins. But I do think UCLA keeps this relatively close here. Give me the Bruins. I think this is too many points. If it was just under a touchdown, it would be no-brainer. I'll take Oregon. But it's 11.5. Give me UCLA to keep it close on the road.
0: Yeah, look, I'm with UCLA as well, except I'm going to take it that step further, and I think Oregon's on upset alert. I think that the takeaway propensity for this UCLA defense is going to pose some problems for Dylan Raiola and Oregon. So I do think that UCLA is going to be able to keep this game close. And in the end, I think that the better quarterback on the field is a UCLA Bruin. And so I can't pronounce his name. Great.
1: Nico Iamaleava.
0: Try. Iamaleava. I do. I think UCLA wins this game outright. So I will take UCLA plus the 11.5.
1: Wow. Wow. Okay. Yeah. Dylan Raiola was great against USC. Can he keep it going for a second straight week? All right, Combs, you're first up here. Now we go back to the SEC. Number 9, Ole Miss, Trinidad Chambliss, coming off their bye week after they got their teeth handed to them by Florida. And they go to Nashville tomorrow to take on Vanderbilt. Vandy at 3-2. And the big thing to know in this game is after he was injured last week, their 5-star freshman quarterback, Jared Curtis, I think is likely to play tomorrow. That was the latest that I've seen. Let me see if I can get an updated one here. Jared Curtis expected back against Ole Miss. So that's a big boost for Vandy. Ole Miss, 9.5 point favorites here, Combs. Does Pete Golding and the Rebels bounce back, or does Vandy keep them close?
0: Yeah, look, I don't care if it's Jared Curtis. I don't care if it's Blaze Berlowitz, the backup. I don't care who it is for Vanderbilt. Ole Miss is going to take out some aggression. I think Kewon Lacy, who I do think will play in this game, I think he's going to rush for over 200 yards in this football game against Vanderbilt. I think Ole Miss wins this one, and they win this one big. Give me the Ole Miss Rebels to get back on track.
1: Wow. All right. You and I only head-to-head on one pick so far.
0: Is that true?
1: Yeah. We've only gone head-to-head on Texas-Oklahoma. Other than that, we've been on the same side for all these games.
0: Oof.
1: I got a feeling that's going to change.
0: I hope so. All right.
1: Yeah, let's hit another one.
0: I go first on this.
1: You go first? You do go first.
0: You just went first on Ole Miss.
1: That's right. All right, let's go to the Big 12. Number 22, Houston, making a visit to Manhattan to take on Colin Klein and the Kansas State Wildcats. Houston at 4-1, Kansas State at 3-1. K-State favored by 2.5 in this game here. Do you think the unranked team beats the ranked team at home? Combs, what do you think?
0: Yeah, look, I know that Kansas State has been playing some good ball as of late, which is why they are the favorite at home, albeit a small favorite. I just don't know that they're going to be able to stop the run. And the way Houston can run this ball, I mean, their physical ground attack is a real problem for Kansas State. And allowing 271 rushing yards to Cincinnati does not bode well for you going up against this Houston rush attack and going up against this Houston offensive line. Give up 271 to Cincy, you might give up 471 to Houston. Give me the Houston Cougars.
1: Yeah, I think two things for me. One, I think Avery Johnson is the better quarterback, and I think Kansas State coming off the bye week here, they've got the extra week to prepare for this one. Houston struggled with UCF despite the running game that they did have. So I think coming off the bye, Avery Johnson, Kansas State at home, big home game for them. I think they win this. I think they win a tight one, but they are favored by 2.5. I'll go with the Wildcats here.
0: Wow. Okay. All right.
1: Let's take a quick break.
0: It's a gutsy pick.
1: Yeah, I mean, they're favored. I don't know if it's too gutsy. I think you're taking the more gutsy pick. You're taking the underdog. 310-840. You are taking the ranked team. 310-840-4910. We've got some phone calls to get to when we come back on Mike Ditka. Plus, we will continue on with the final three college football games that we've got lined up. Can Lane Kiffin and the LSU Tigers keep it going? How does the whiteout game look between a couple of mediocre USC and Penn State teams? And then the game of the year, Georgia-Bama. We'll keep going through the games. We'll take your phone calls on college football on Mike Ditka, 310-840-4910. That's producer Brandon Combs. I'm Pat Boyle. 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
2: The Falcons and Michael Penix Jr. are suddenly one of the NFL's hottest teams. Could they win their third in a row facing the Ravens? Sunday Night Football, Falcons, Ravens, Westwood One Sports.
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11: 4-0, 49-10. Producer Brandon Combs and I will finish off our final three games of our college football picks here for tomorrow. Get you a quick scoreboard update right now then, and we'll get to your phone calls. It's about all she wrote in Louisville. The Cardinals, who were down 14-0 against Mike Norvell and the Florida State Seminoles at one point in this game, then went on to score 35 unanswered, and they now lead Florida State 41-20 with 4.5 minutes to go in the fourth quarter. Louisville's going to get to 3-3. Florida State will drop the 3-3, and the questions about Mike Norvell's job are only going to get louder and louder.
12: Game over.
11: Meanwhile, in Seattle, boy. Yeah, boy, what a blowout this is turning into in Seattle. The number 20 Iowa Hawkeyes going on the road, and they are laying the smackdown on Washington. It's 27-3. The Huskies just took the points on a field goal just to get on the board. 27-0. They had a 4th-and-4 in the red zone, and they kicked the field goal. And I think a large part of it is because their quarterback, Damond Williams, just went to the injury tent with a shoulder injury. Things have just gone from worse. They went from bad to worse to disastrous right now for Washington. This is a brutal Friday night at home in front of the home crowd. They are getting pasted by Iowa. And then you got number 8 BYU and Kalani Sitake and the Cougars about to kick it off against Iowa State. 310-840-4910. Let's get to your phone calls. Johnny's in Atlanta next up on BetMGM tonight. Johnny, what's going on, man?
13: What's going on, Pat? I had to give you your flowers because I haven't called in since Michael Penix started as a starting quarterback. And you was right. You called it from last year. You called this summer. You called it. And Michael Dicker and Mike Dicker, I got to give it to him. He's the first person that said, F them picks. I'll trade everybody for Ricky Williams. He stood on it. It didn't work out for it. But, hey, I like how he worked out. And, he's going to be missed. And that's my take.
11: Yes, he will. Yes, he will. Johnny, we appreciate the call, man. Really good stuff. We got some more callers, so I'll just let Johnny's comments marinate. We'll get to the next caller, and that is Chance in Alabama, who I know is fired up for Bama, Georgia tomorrow night in Tuscaloosa. Chance, go get him, man. What's going on?
12: Man, I cannot wait. I don't know if I'm going to sleep tonight. It is a game of the year. I just butterflies in my stomach type deal. I wish I could be there, but I can't. I think we're going to win this game. Reasons why: we have the better quarterback. We have the better receiving core. And let's say it is a terrible, sloppy field, rainy game. We have the best runner on the field for either team with Keleon Russell. That kid, he is head and shoulders better than Gunnar Stockton. I would say Georgia's defense was a little better, but we've owned them, man. We have owned Georgia. They have been just our whipping boy. So I think it's going to be a great evening for us Tide fans. I think we're back. I think everyone's going to have to kiss the rings again and hate on Alabama and be pissed off and just deal with it. I'm sorry. We're the Mecca. Roll damn Tide.
11: All right. Chance. Good stuff, man. Now, look, Alabama, historically, if you go back the last 15 to 20 years, yes, they have owned Georgia. From 2008 on, Bama is 10-2 against the Bulldogs. That being said, it's only 3-2 in the last five, including getting your tail handed to you in the SEC title game last year, 28-7. And in the last time these two played for a national championship, that was also a rout for Georgia. So you can make the argument they've won probably the two most meaningful recent meetings between the two squads. But yes, Bama has won 10 out of the last 12. A lot of that, though, with Nick Saban. A lot of that with Nick Saban. And I do remember last year, Kalen DeBoer got what felt like his biggest win, eased a lot of the pressure when Bama beat Georgia in between the hedges in September last year, 24-21. And remember, a week ago, or Sunday afternoon, this thing opened, Georgia as the favorite. It quickly flipped to Alabama as the favorite. And yeah, the weather is looking like it's going to impact Tuscaloosa tomorrow night. A lot of the rain is supposed to subside, but it is supposed to be a windy contest, and yeah, it could be a rain-soaked field at Bryant-Denny Stadium. So first and foremost, Chance, we hope that you and your family and your loved ones are very safe tonight, man. Shelter, definitely take shelter. I know it's going to hit Mobile the hardest. I know that's a little bit further away from Tuscaloosa or wherever you may be in Alabama, but definitely stay safe, and we're thinking about everybody right now in the South and the Southeast that's going to be impacted by Isaias tonight. All righty. I'm going to save my thoughts on Bama and Georgia from when we get to it in just a bit, but we've got another caller that wants to weigh in on Mike Ditka. Billy Ray is next up in Chicago here on BetMGM tonight. What's up, Billy Ray? How you doing?
14: Yeah, what it is. How we doing, Bennett?
11: Good, man.
14: Hey, check it. So, look, we got to remember us from the old school with the way they used to play football. Hard nose, iron style. And so I just wanted to give a shout-out to my man, Mike Ditka. He wasn't so great with the X's and O's, but he did bring us home a Super Bowl, and he was a larger-than-life character. That's it. I just wanted to send out some love to him and to you and the show.
11: Yeah, hey, good stuff, Billy Ray. We appreciate that, man. We appreciate that. I thought maybe you were going to drop a famous Mike Ditka quote on me there. Didn't he say something, Combs? Didn't he say something about the X's and O's?
14: You can't give the finger to somebody over the radio. That's Mike Ditka's signature, right?
11: That's damn sure. That is damn sure. Billy Ray, good stuff, man. We appreciate you calling in. 310-840-4910. Combs, didn't Mike Ditka have a famous quote about somebody named about the X's and O's?
15: I remember him saying something about, they're going to tell you all sorts of things about the X's and O's and you can't coach and all that. He's like, but to hell with that. I had fun doing it. So I remember him saying that. So during his, when he was let go, we'll say, from the Chicago Bears.
11: Okay. 310-840-4910. We know he was a winner. That's for damn sure. 310-840-4910. All right, Combs, let's finish off these games. We're going to save Georgia-Bama for last, so we still got a couple of other ones to get to. You go first on this one here. SEC affair in Lexington tomorrow in prime time. Lane Kiffin and number 10 LSU, 8.5-point favorites against the Kentucky Wildcats, and there is rain expected tomorrow night in Lexington. Kentucky's one loss to Alabama, a game they did lead before Bama ripped off 31 unanswered to end the game. We know the LSU-only loss was against Pete Golding and his old friends at Ole Miss a couple of weeks ago. Both teams 4-1. What do you like in this one?
15: Yeah, I like the Tigers, and I like Lane Kiffin and LSU in this one to cover this spread. Kentucky struggles to protect Kenny Minchie at times, and they struggled on third down. They struggle in the red zone. This is a team, this is all of that recipe is a recipe for disaster against an LSU team that can really get after the quarterback. So I think that LSU just dominates in this game. I think they dominate defensively, and they win this game by 15 or more. I really do. I think LSU is a big, big-time team, and I think that Lane Kiffin is going to have these guys ready.
11: Wow. All those points you made about Kentucky are true, but I just do not trust Sam Levin in this game. I think that he is prone to making some mistakes. We saw Kentucky's pass rush was a massive factor when they blew out Texas A&M on the road, and again, things just got – it was what could go wrong did go wrong, but – against Alabama, but man, for the first 2.5 quarters, they led 17-13, and they were playing some damn good football against the Tide, and then, like I said, everything that could go wrong did go wrong, so if they're able to limit the turnovers at home, prime time tomorrow at Kroger Field, place going to be rocking. I don't know if they win it, but I think they keep it within a touchdown. I'm going to take Kentucky.
15: Okay. All right, let's go to... Let's go to it. USC, number 19 USC at Penn State. Penn State is a 1.5-point favorite, unranked Penn State, 1.5-point favorite against USC. I mean, that's two unranked teams that are favored over ranked teams. I don't get it. But Penn State, USC, 1.5. Where are you going?
11: Yeah, I mean, I wish I was getting a couple more points, but I think Penn State wins it. It's the whiteout game, and USC can't travel. They stink. Anytime they got to go to the East Coast, and I know the Happy Valley is not necessarily the East Coast, but it's the Eastern time zone. We saw how USC struggled against Rutgers a couple of weeks ago, and their defense just flat out stinks. So I know that Penn State, they've been a disaster the last couple of weeks, getting blown out by Northwestern. That being said, they got the extra day to prepare. They should be pissed off for this game. I know Kobe Howard's not going to play again, their star receiver. That being said, though, I still think they can find a way to move the football against USC's defense. I mean, it's a fate of Lincoln Riley. There's a fate of the USC defense, and it's the whiteout. So, yes, give me Penn State to salvage their season in front of the home crowd. I know my brother-in-law and my two nephews are going to this game. Shout out to Jordy and Brody. They're going to be all pumped up. They like Penn State, so... I'm hoping the Nittany Lions can bring home the victory for them, but I think they do win the game regardless. Give me Penn State.
15: That's awesome that your nephews are going to be able to go to the game. The problem is they're going to go and watch Penn State lose because USC, look, man, they're just a better football team. And I know it's the whiteout game, and Penn State usually plays well during the whiteout game. And you're right, USC does struggle when they have to go to the East Coast. But that's usually when they have a noon kickoff or they have a 1 o'clock or 2 o'clock kickoff. This is a 6:30 or 7:30 Eastern kickoff for USC and Penn State. I don't think that that's a problem for USC. The body clock will be fine. It's a 3:30 in the afternoon local kickoff for USC. It's not the same as having that noon or 1 or 2 o'clock kickoff on the East Coast. So I think USC is going to be just fine. I think Jaden Maiava and the guys are going to be ready to go. And I just think Penn State, I mean, Rocco Becht is... you could throw me out there with a torn rotator cuff and I might look better than Rocco Beck.
11: Oh, geez. Okay. Finally, game of the year, Tuscaloosa in the aftermath of Hurricane Isaias tomorrow night. It is expected to be very windy. It's going to be rain soaked, but it's looking like the rain is going to stop by the time kickoff happens. Who knows, though? Mother Nature, man, she can be pesky to trust. So hopefully we get the weather to cooperate somewhat for this game. Number two, Georgia, undefeated, 5-0. Number six, Alabama, 5-0, undefeated. It's the latest installment of the best SEC rivalry in the last two decades. It's Kirby Smart. It's Kalen DeBoer. It's Gunnar Stockton. It's Keelon Russell. That being said, a couple of big injuries to keep an eye out for. Georgia's leading touchdown running scorer, Chauncey Bowens, out for the game. And Thomas Blackshear, one of their receivers, is out as well. Combs, do the dogs bark or does the tide roll? Who are you going with?
15: Look, I know we just had Chance in Alabama call in talking about Alabama's the Mecca. Alabama's this. They're going to kiss the rings again. You're going to do this. You're going to do that. Not so fast, my friend, because, look, the Georgia Bulldogs are for real. This defense hasn't allowed any rush longer than 19 yards this season. They're only averaging 57 rushing yards against this season. This Georgia defense is elite. And their offense is every bit just as good. Look, I know Keelon Russell, Bama, they bring this balanced attack, and they can hit you from all angles. But this Georgia defense can defend you from all angles. I like Georgia in this game. I don't necessarily think that it's a tight game at the end. Might be a tight game through the first three quarters. I think Georgia pulls away late. Give me the Georgia Bulldogs to win this one. 31-20.
11: I'm going Roll Tide in this one. Give me Bama. Only because they're at home. Otherwise, I do think this is a very evenly matched game. This isn't your brother, your older brothers, or even your father's Georgia versus Alabama, where it is NFL prospects all across the defense. No, no, no. We got two incredible offenses that are putting up 40s and 50s and 60s like they're going out of style here. These offenses are going to steal the show. That being said, does the weather play a factor? A lot of people saying, well, if this is a run game, it's going to favor Georgia. Well, they're missing their leading rushing touchdown scorer in Chauncey Bowens, and Nate Frazier has been banged up for a couple of weeks now. So I think that Mr. Keelon Russell and Daniel Hill are going to have something to say about that for Alabama. The Bama defense, they've been susceptible to explosive plays. I mean, we saw them struggle against Florida State. We saw them struggle against Mississippi State. We saw them struggle against Kentucky in that first half. But then Combs, the statement that they put forth in Starkville last weekend when they crushed Kamario Taylor and Mississippi State told me that they're ready for this game. That could have been a look ahead spot. And it could have been a spot where just a quarterback who is brilliant and amazing like Kamario Taylor gashes them. That Alabama defense woke up. I think they're going to be ready for Gunnar Stockton. And I think that at Bryan Denny Stadium, the tide will roll. Give me Bama by a touchdown tomorrow. I'm going to say final score is going to be 31-24. The weather holds up. Bama runs wild. Georgia, couple of key turnovers in the red zone, and the Crimson Tide win this puppy. 3-1-0. What's the phone number again? 310-840-4910. I got so fired up about that game. Sometimes you forget the phone number that I give out 18,000 times per show. All righty. Speaking of which, we will get to your phone calls because we've got some folks. One caller on hold says there is no way Bama wins this game tomorrow night. I would love to hear why. We'll finish with your phone calls when we come back, and we'll get you a final scoreboard update on the big Friday night games that are going on right now. This is BetMGM Tonight right here on Westwood One Sports.
5: Hollywood hosts a possible Super Bowl preview when the NFL's last two MVPs face off. Josh Allen leads the Bills into SoFi against Matthew Stafford and the Rams on Monday Night Football. Westwood One Sports.
16: Hey, this is the Fat Jack. Another week of football in the books. How'd you do last week?

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12: Welcome on back, BetMGM tonight, Westwood One Sports. I'm Pat Boyle. Into our final phone call of the night here in just a second at 310-840-4910. Louisville beats Florida State 44-20. Mike Norvell, let's see if he still has his job come Monday. Halftime in Seattle, number 20 Iowa blowing out Washington 27-3. And now it's going to be a question mark of whether Washington quarterback Damond Williams can finish this game. He went into the locker room right before half with a shoulder injury that he suffered right before halftime. And so that is definitely something to keep an eye on. But this game seems like it's over already. What a win this is shaping up to be for Iowa. And then number 8 BYU out to an early start against Iowa State. The Cougars lead at 7-0 midway through the first quarter. All right, let's get to your phone calls. 310-840-4910. Garrett is in Maryland. He'll be our final caller of the night. What's up, Garrett?
13: Hey, man, let's be simple here, and I'm going to be on my soapbox for a moment. Georgia beats Alabama because the best defense beats the best offense. Just like the Seahawks shut down the Broncos in Super Bowl, 48. Alabama has one of the nation's most explosive offenses, averaging nearly 50 points a game behind Keelon Russell. But Georgia's defense is the real difference maker, allowing only 13.5 points a game. The best run defense in the country at under 58 yards, and the unit that forces turnovers and play discipline. It's the classic defense wins championships. My oldest son was named after Peyton Manning, and he got destroyed in that game. So, you know, kind of getting back to things, the same idea here. Georgia's front seven and secondary will take away Alabama's balance. It'll force Russell into tougher throws and limit the big plays. On the other side, senior quarterback Gunnar Stockton is leading a great offense, efficient, low turnover, and balanced with a strong run game. With Hurricane Isaiah just coming through the area, wind gusts are going to be high. It's going to be wet on the turf. It's going to be difficult for Alabama to move the ball. Home field, Alabama's explosiveness, it does make it close, but Georgia's edge is going to cut out the Alabama offense. My boys, Peyton and Braden, want to say something real quick. Boys?
14: Let's go!
13: Thank you so much for taking the time to take my call.
12: You got it, Garrett. And it's great stuff from your boys there. That sounded like a let's go Bulldogs. I'm surprised. I was hoping they would start barking after that. That's good stuff, man. We appreciate that call. Appreciate you guys for listening. That's what it's all about, man. That's what it's all about. And I don't mind, and I always welcome you to make any prediction you want on any single game, no matter how crazy you might think it sounds. And that didn't sound crazy. I mean, a lot of the things he said, yeah, checks out. Georgia's defense does look great. I think it's a little, I follow it, but I don't agree with using the Broncos-Seahawks Super Bowl from several years ago as this one. I mean, Georgia's, what's the best offense they've played so far? Oklahoma, where John Mateer has struggled to do anything? Arkansas a couple weeks ago? I mean, they played the backup quarterback for Vanderbilt last week. They haven't seen an offense like Alabama's yet. And yes, the grass will be soaked. And yes, it will be windy, but the rain is supposed to stop by tomorrow night. I think people are underestimating actually how relatively little of a factor versus what it could have been this weather is going to play out to be tomorrow night. But it's going to be an amazing game. We'll be talking about it on Monday. We'll be talking about all the NFL games. Hope everybody has a fantastic football Friday. And if the Eagles lose, maybe Saquon Barkley gets traded in the next week or two. Thanks to everybody working on the show. Thanks to producer Brandon Combs. Thanks to VP Monty. Thanks to my co-host Brad Evans. Thanks to Lita Lapp in our Westwood One studios. Shout out Max Sheedy, Chloe Pratt, and Zach Kroll. I'm Pat Boyle. Have a great weekend. Can't wait to talk to you guys 6 p.m. Eastern on Monday right here on BetMGM Tonight.
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1: This year marks the 40-year anniversary of the coming-of-age classic Stand By Me. This is a movie packed with memorable moments and lines, but none of the lines more memorable than when Jerry O'Connell at the beginning of the movie asked, "You guys want to see a dead body?" And so to kick off tonight's Westwood One Sports Night, I ask you, you guys want to see a dead body? Because that's what brings us to Mike Norvell in Florida State Louisville tonight. In his seventh season in Tallahassee, Mike Norvell's now likely entering the final week as the head coach of the Seminoles. Tonight was a game Norvell and Florida State absolutely needed to get, especially when you jump out to a 14-0 lead and you have the ball, fourth and goal from the two. What is it about this general region in the state of Florida, head coaches in the last 24 hours thinking that a 14-point lead or a 17-point lead in that matter is something to just discard in the trash? Todd Bowles last night, putting that game in jeopardy, going for it, fourth down inside the two, and Mike Norvell tonight doesn't get the touchdown, doesn't hit pay dirt. So it's 14-0 still. Oh, but they have the ball at their own three. What could happen? The very next play, this is what we heard, courtesy of our friends at ESPN and Mike Monaco.
2: And now Isaac Brown hits the gas pedal. He can scoop with home run speed. 97 yards for Isaac Brown.
1: So 1 or 2 yards away from it being 21-0, you could have kicked the field goal and it's 17-0, and yet you get stopped, and one play after that, it's 14-7. That sequence sparked a 28-0 Cardinal run. Florida State would not catch up from there. Louisville wins in a walk. FSU's record drops to 3-4. With top five Miami on deck. Don't forget, the Seminoles still have to play John Summerall in Florida as well. They even travel to Pittsburgh, who's ranked. They might not even make a bowl game, but even if they do, that's well beneath the program standard at Florida State. So what's next? All signs point to Miami next weekend being Mike Norvell's last game as Florida State's head coach. Number one, the Hurricanes could embarrass them, as if blowing a 14-0 lead and allowing 28 unanswered points to Louisville isn't embarrassing enough. This game's at Miami. The Hurricanes could be the best team in the country. Also, Miami's coming off a bye. They smell blood in the water. They're not going to let up against their rivals. Equally as important, Florida State has a bye after the Miami game. And we all know that if you want to make a coaching change in season, it's better to do so off of a bye to give the interim coach extra time to get organized, get ready for the remainder of the season. Also, given that the signing date, the early signing period for high school players, it still is the first week of December, there is some value in moving off of your coach early. That allows you to get a jump start on the process and reaching out to agents and getting feelers for who might be interested. So tonight's loss to Louisville, coupled with Miami being the next game, makes it seem like the writing's on the wall. This is the last week Mike Norvell is going to be coaching the Florida State Seminoles. Seventh season with Florida State. Heck, there are candidates you could even hire before the season's over. Remember Virginia Tech hired James Franklin before the season ended for the Hokies because Penn State fired him so soon and he wanted to jump back in? The rumor around the mill is that Jimbo Fisher wants another crack at FSU. Don't know, given how that ended, and maybe his age and where college football is at nowadays, that might not be the best idea. That was not pretty at the end of the FSU tenure, yet A&M still took him on, and it never really panned out there. The obvious coach that Florida State would take a run at that makes the most sense is Duke's Manny Diaz. He's an FSU alum. He won the ACC championship with Duke this past year. He continues to win with the Blue Devils despite the fact that Miami poached his starting quarterback and Heisman frontrunner Darian Mensah. He's probably sick of losing some of his star players to top programs. So if you can't stop them from leaving, go to a place that those players generally go to, like a Florida State. Maybe his star running back, Nate Shepard, joins him out that way. Regardless of who it is, don't let anybody tell you that Florida State is not a coveted job. It is, because this is one of the programs that, without a doubt, plans to invest to the level required to win championships. And the path to get there is easier in the ACC than it is other places. That's why Virginia Tech is quickly getting things up to speed. We saw it with Mario Cristobal at Miami the last few years. That's the blueprint for Florida State to get back online, get back up to speed. And it's not going to happen with Mike Norvell being the head football coach in Tallahassee. 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Will Dalton, the producer of this program, Oliver Shack, is taking your phone calls at 310-840-4910. Free for All Friday starts at the beginning of next hour. It's the 1 hour each week that you get to call us about anything. You get to steer the ship in whatever direction you please, and we play Jimmy Buffett songs, and it's a good bit of fun. You are listening to Westwood One Sports Night. My name's Josh Graham. However, and wherever you're listening or watching, shout out to YouTube, Westwood One Sports Night, and on Westwood One Sports' X page as well, 21,000 followers and growing. 310-840-4910. Here's a question we're asking on the front end, and really asking for the duration of this hour. Mike Ditka passed away at 86 years old today. What is the number one thing you will remember about Mike Ditka? Or what is the number one thing that pops into your mind when we bring up Da Coach? 310-840-4910. Don't call us and rattle off a long list of things. One thing. What is it? And you could describe it in detail. The reason we ask the question that way is to speak to what made him special. Mike Ditka is one of the most cross-generational stars that the NFL has ever seen. He's one of the most cross-generational figures in history. We say it twice so it resonates what we're trying to say. For those who are older, he means something. For middle age, something different. For younger people, something else altogether. But he is resonant in a way very few in our country's most popular sport have been. To old-timers, he was a transformational tight end. One of the great tight ends of all time. Prior to Ditka, tight end was a blocking position. When Ditka arrived in the league, it became a pass-catching skill position. Think about this. These numbers would track today in 2026, 65 years later. He was a top five draft pick out of Pittsburgh, where he was Pitt's leading receiver, a College Football Hall of Fame tight end. His first year with the Bears, he caught 12 touchdown passes. 12 touchdown passes. That's incredible. Whether it's 2026 for a tight end versus 1961. In 1961, completely, absolutely unheard of. Transformational is the word. He would end up playing a dozen years. He earned All-Pro honors 5 times. He won a Super Bowl with the Cowboys. So that's how the retirement aged folks –

0: coach. If you remove the three seasons that he had with the Saints, this is pre-Sean Payton Saints where careers went to die, Mike Ditka had a 63% win percentage as a head coach. That's in 11 years leading the Bears. So he was a Hall of Fame player, undoubtedly, a Hall of Fame coach, undoubtedly, and the only comp, really, to Ditka's level of fame and his belovedness and his personality, there's only one other name that comes to mind. It's John Madden. And that brings us to the younger crowd. For Gen Z, talking about 30 and unders, Ditka's most known for his presence in TV, on TV and in movies. This might be the way that Ditka and Madden are most similar. Younger people don't know Madden the coach. They barely knew him as the broadcaster, but they know the video game, obviously. Madden's playbook. Are we going to listen to what are we going to ask Madden or not? For Ditka, it's how entertaining of a personality he was, breaking down football on the four-letter network and also appearing in movies such as Kicking and Screaming, telling Will Ferrell's team to get the ball to the Italians. There might not be a fuller, more eventful football life than that of Mike Ditka. Gone, but certainly will never be forgotten, 86 years old, Mike Ditka passing away earlier today, which is why we're asking the question tonight prior to Free For All Friday at the start of next hour. What is the number one thing you're going to remember about Mike Ditka? When that name comes to mind, what's the first thing that pops into your brain? Number one association at 310-840-4910 if you want in. To set up the show, we've got, yes, Free For All Friday on a Football Friday in just a bit, but we also have one of the preeminent NFL insiders dropping by. That is Jordan Schultz, who's going to be joining us. We have more content from the show that we have been building that will debut on Monday. It's my new college basketball show. It's a weekly college basketball show through Westwood One Sports called Every Day Should Be March. We caught up with a guy who could have been a first-round draft pick in the NBA draft this year, decided to go back to Duke instead. That is Dame Sarr, and you'll hear some of that conversation during today's program. There's a lot of football to get to. There's a lot of baseball as well. We've got the White Sox facing the Guardians in a do-or-die Game 5. Game 1 of the NLCS between the LA Dodgers and the Milwaukee Brewers is set for Sunday. But coming up, a prediction for the game of the week in the NFL, which is going to determine who the front runner to reach Super Bowl 61 is. We're just getting started here on Westwood One Sports Night.
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0: 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Here's Josh Graham.
1: 310-840-4910. What is the number one association you have with Mike Ditka? Don't want a laundry list. Just want one thing. Then we got Free For All Friday at the start of next hour. Save the phone number now where you could steer the ship in whatever direction you please. Ryan is in Miami. Ryan, if you don't mind me asking, how old are you? Like, what age range are you in? Because that might add some further coloring to where Mike Ditka falls into your personal meaning.
2: Hey, Josh. I'm in the age range of 20 to 40.
1: Okay.
2: How are you doing?
1: Yeah, what comes to mind first with Ditka, then?
2: When I think of Mike Ditka, I think of, one, a great defensive coach, number one, and two, I think of that 1999 draft when he traded the entire first round and second round and third round and fourth round, fifth round, seventh round, and the next year's following first round and third round picks, all to draft Ricky Williams.
1: Now, you tell me, what's crazier, that he gave up all those draft picks or that he posed for a magazine cover wearing a tux standing next to Ricky Williams in a bridal gown?
2: He loved Ricky Williams. We all know this, but that's the most memorable thing that I have about Mike Ditka.
1: I love it. Thanks so much for the call, because that's the other piece that people miss. It's he had say on all personnel decisions in New Orleans. Might have been part of the reason why things didn't go so great with the Saints those 3 years. But with the Bears, 63% win percentage as the Bears head coach. Looking at this weekend's slate of the NFL, you do have some fun rivalry games. Looking at Packers-Bears, that comes to mind. That's going to be played at Lambeau this weekend. But there is one game that stands out from the pack. In terms of rivalry, yes, but also just meaning altogether. That is the 49ers' trip to Seattle. This is going to establish, 5 weeks in, who the early frontrunner to make Super Bowl 61 is, at least from this conference. Because there's a case to be made that these are the two best teams in the NFC. In the most basic terms possible, just look at how many stars are on the field in this game. How many players you would argue might be the best single player at their position in the NFL? Jackson Smith and Jigba. Devon Witherspoon from Seattle. How about George Kittle with the Niners? Or Fred Warner? Some might make the case for McCaffrey. He's certainly in that mix next to Jahmyr Gibbs and Bijan Robinson. That's not even mentioning the way that Brock Purdy has played of late. It's not even to mention several other incredible players on both sides of this NFC West bout. After a 12-win season last year, the 49ers, they're off to a 4-0 start. They have wins against the Broncos and Rams. They're one of the three last unbeaten teams in the league. The Seahawks, meanwhile, as we know, they're off to a 3-1 start. They're the reigning champs. They're hosting this game. It's just an incredible, incredible matchup. The central storyline of Niners-Seahawks is going to be the coaches. It's going to be Kyle Shanahan facing Mike McDonald. Nobody calls offensive football quite like Shanahan does, while nobody calls defense like McDonald. It is perhaps the brightest offensive mind in the game running up against the best, the very best that defensive coaching has to offer. And recently, defense has won out. McDonald has won out. McDonald has a winning record head-to-head with Kyle Shanahan. He won the last two. As Kyle pointed out here, before the Super Bowl, he made sure to make a point. The last two outings against Mike McDonald did not go well for his 49ers.
3: I know you guys want my expert opinion, but I haven't scored a touchdown on these guys last two times we played them, so I don't know how good that is.
1: Not great. They got boat raced in a playoff game. They got boat raced in the regular season too. But frankly, this is a football nerd's dream where you got incredible players, outstanding coaches, two teams familiar with each other that don't like each other either. That is what makes Seahawks 49ers the marquee of week five. In terms of a prediction, we're taking the Niners. They might be an underdog. We're taking the Niners to win this game on the road, and here's why. Without Kenneth Walker, and now with Jadarian Price being on the shelf, the Seahawks aren't running the ball. They're not running the ball right now. They're less than 4 yards per rush. That's 21st in the league. Meanwhile, the Niners, they're top 10 against the run. So you should expect that the 49ers are going to close the valve on Seattle's run game and force Sam Darnold to have to win it with his arm. And given his propensity to turn the ball over, put the ball in harm's way, we think San Francisco forces a few turnovers. Sam Darnold led the NFL in picks last year. Sam Darnold in that game in D.C. pretty much cost Seattle the game with his numerous picks in it, including a pick six. Also, if you've been watching closely, nobody has looked better in the NFL than the Niners have so far this year. And in a game you know they're going to be up for, that's what Kyle Shanahan is saying on television. What do you think he's saying public or privately to his guys? We think they're going to send a loud message about who they are and what San Francisco is, the early NFC frontrunner to make Super Bowl 61. Getting to the college football slate, by the way, if you wanted to continue telling us Mike Ditka stories, 310-840-4910. Tell us what your first association with Mike Ditka is. Josh Graham here with you, Westwood One Sports Night. However, and wherever you're listening or watching, greatly appreciate that. Getting to the college football. There does seem to be potential upsets in a handful of spots on this college slate. This is part of the fun. When it comes to following college football, you kind of know upsets are going to happen. It's just about trying to figure out where the upsets happen. That's fun. Trying to forecast ahead where those things might happen. There are four games with spreads that are longer than 7 points, longer than a touchdown, that we have circled might be upset alert settings. One of them is happening right now. Iowa State, an 11.5-point dog at BYU. And even though BYU scored a touchdown on the first drive, the Clonies got a field goal. And then coaches just won't learn their lesson. Not Mike Norvell from Todd Bowles last night, and not Kalani Sitake with BYU this evening. Fourth and five inside the five, you go for it and you don't get it. You don't get the first down. Or you don't get the touchdown, pardon. So they turn it over on downs. 7-3 game. This might be just the classic look-ahead spot where you see down the line that Notre Dame in prime time, ABC next week, coming the Pro Bowl. Maybe this is a bit of a tune-up here. We also have the Cyclones first half plus 7, and we're ready to get hurt with BYU having the football and an opportunity to make that bet worthless in just a few minutes. So that's a game that we're going to be following throughout this evening. In the early window on Saturday, Indiana visits Nebraska. This is a game broadcast right here on Westwood One Sports. That's fun. Danny Reed and company going to be out in Lincoln. It's the second straight week on the road for the Hoosiers. The game will come down to how well Indiana is going to stop the run, because Nebraska is really good at stopping the run, or they've proven to be pretty good at that. And Indiana's had some issues there, and Turbo Richards been banged up. So seeing exactly how well Indiana can run it will determine whether or not Indiana wins this game big, or in a sleepy early window, whether or not there could be an upset of Kurt Cignetti's team. Indiana hasn't lost since that Notre Dame playoff game to close the 2024 season. Don't count out Oklahoma and Red River. Don't count them out. See, we were going to call it the Red River Shootout, but it doesn't go by that anymore. It's Red River Showdown. That's more for political correctness reasons that they went to Showdown rather than Shootout. But the reason we're not calling it Red River Shootout has nothing to do with political correctness. It's just more style of game. Shout out to our buddy Chip Patterson that said, we might as well call this week's game the Red River Rock Fight, with the defenses just taking control. And a lot of folks have forgotten, amid how bad John Mateer has been, just how good that Oklahoma defense is. And this feels like a game where 20 points might win it. Defensive touchdown, some turnovers. Just keep an eye on Red River. 3:30 Eastern time kick, that mid-afternoon slate. UCLA, Oregon's the last one. This might be a kingmaker spot for Bob Chesney of the Bruins. Double-digit point spread. If the Bruins win this game, Chesney's officially Cignetti 2.0. Both guys are coming from JMU, and UCLA already ranked very quickly and not losing football games. You cannot be serious. It would have to take something really funny to happen for me, mid-thought, to interrupt for an update from BYU Iowa State. Literally 2 minutes ago, maybe a little bit more than 2 minutes ago, we said Kalani Sitake hadn't learned the lesson of Mike Norvell tonight. We said he hadn't learned the lesson of Todd Bowles last night in terms of being maybe a little too aggressive going for it on fourth down. And he didn't convert on fourth and goal from the five, keeping Iowa State within four. Would you believe that just past midfield on another fourth and short, Kalani Sitake decided to go for it and didn't get it again? Cyclones got the football. What could go wrong down the stretch here? Will Dalton, you tell me which of those four spots you think are most ripe for an upset, whether it's what's happening right now at Provo. There was a big drop to set up that sequence on fourth down. And then you have your boy, Matt Rhule, and Nebraska facing Indiana, the Oklahoma Sooners facing Texas, UCLA facing Oregon.
4: I think it's either going to be Iowa State here tonight or UCLA. I don't think Matt Rhule and the Huskers are going to get Cignetti. I don't. But I also have money riding on this Iowa State game. I just live bet.
1: Oh no!
4: Iowa State +9.5.
1: You didn't. I love the good number. Why don't you bet these?
4: I love pregame.
1: It was 11.5 pregame. You just get a bad number, and you're gonna invite bad things to happen to you. 310-840-4910. Let's go to Bert. He's in Baltimore. Bert, don't give me a laundry list. Just one thing. What's the first thing that comes to mind when you think of Mike Ditka, who passed away today at 86?
5: Josh, a year or two after he retired, 2001, 2002, I had the pleasure of running into him out in Vegas.
1: Oh, tell
5: me
1: about it.
5: And what struck me, I was walking through the casino lobby at Caesars, and you'd expect a guy at the peak of his, at the peak of himself, so to speak, to be sitting in a high-stakes area or bumping his gums big time in everybody. He was just sitting at a regular table like any old other guy, just playing blackjack, heads up against the dealer. I was a little nervous about sitting down, but I couldn't believe my eyes. I'm like, you know, holy smokes, this is Mike Ditka. I got to take the opportunity. So he sees me being nervous, pulls a chair out for me. He's like, sit down, let's play. He's, of course, smoking a cigar. He offers me one from his own stash, asks me if I smoke, which I really didn't. But who could turn that down?
1: No.
5: We just sat there and talked football, talked life, played cards, lost a couple bucks, and went on our separate ways. I'd just be shocked if you'd find too many people that down to earth. I just thought he was the sweetest guy ever.
1: That's, you just reminded me of two people, and I appreciate that story. That's a fabulous story. Thank you so much, Bert. Appreciate the call. It reminds me, I am not a cigar smoker either. But there is a threshold of fame that if the person offers you a cigar, you have to accept it, even if you don't smoke cigars, because of the fame of that person, if that makes sense. For me, I've smoked one cigar in my life. It was a cigar handed to me by Ed Reed. He met the threshold. Not saying he's as famous as Ditka is, but Ed Reed, if Ed Reed offers you a cigar, you take the cigar. The other person you reminded me of, in terms of how approachable he was and going out of his way to reduce tension. Oh, you're nervous? Hey, pull up a chair, sit up, let's chat, let's just be people here. It reminds me of Charles Barkley, who I remember seeing in a hotel bar in Winston-Salem, North Carolina, where I call home, like on a Monday night. We're there with a few people, and anybody and everybody could just walk up to Chuck, have a great time. And I remember whatever event we were at, we had free drink vouchers. So I said, who better to have it than Charles Barkley? So I brought the drink voucher over to Chuck, said, hey, man, I think you could put this to good use. And he looked at me, and I'll never forget what he said. He goes, man, a lot of problems in the world today. Having enough money for this hotel bar isn't one of them. Give it to somebody else. And thus I did. Great story there. 310-840-4910 if you want in. Up next, the baseball team that can save the 2027 MLB season. Keep it here on Westwood One Sports Night.
0: No NFL team has played in London more than the Jaguars. Will Trevor Lawrence and crew enjoy some second home cooking? They face the reeling Eagles from London. 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Westwood One Sports.
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0: really enjoyed Bert and Baltimore's story about Mike Ditka in Vegas. That was fabulous. Speaking of great calls, Free for All Friday, 20 minutes from now, you get to steer the ship in whatever direction you please. Save the phone number now, 310-840-4910, if you want in. We will crown a Free for All Friday caller of the night, choosing one of the callers during the next hour to give that distinction to. That's what happens when we outsource the content to you for 1 hour and 1 hour each week. And actually, in recognizing last week's Free for All Friday caller of the week, he sounds a lot like Bert in Baltimore, except it was Mr. Positive from Baltimore? Huh? Let's hear that.
1: Warriors. Not the ones he's talking to, but the aged hoopers from Golden State. Most say you're washed, but I expect you'll be great. So as you enter the arena on the season's very first night, I want you to remember your old championship drive and believe you can shock the world and win championship number 5. Boom shakalaka. Ow!
0: It's the details, Will Dalton, there. The remember the ow! And, of course, boom shakalaka, the Warriors with the bit of a growl. He's like him or dislike him. The man, he moves the needle. So, sure, we're probably going to get a Mr. Positive call in just a bit. How about we shift things to Major League Baseball? We've got a Game 5 to decide the ALDS series between the White Sox and the Guardians in Cleveland tomorrow night. The winner gets the Tampa Bay Rays in the ALCS. But for right now, we're more interested in the NLCS that's going to begin on Sunday. The Brewers could save the 2027 Major League Baseball season by beating the LA Dodgers in the NLCS. That might be enough to win the fight of public opinion and perhaps turn the tide in the looming labor fight coming between owners and the players. A Milwaukee win would completely neuter the owner's argument that a salary cap is an absolute necessity in the sport. Because the argument right now is that payroll disparity has broken baseball. The game's unfair. We need a salary cap to make it fair. And that's an argument that they're already trying to make, completely disregarding the fact that the Mets spent just as much as the Dodgers do, and they finished with the third fewest wins in the National League this year. The argument becomes much, much harder to make when you consider a bottom five spender in all of baseball is already guaranteed to win the AL pennant. The White Sox, 27th in payroll, according to Fangraphs. The Rays, 28th. The Guardians, 29th. So one of those teams is going to be there. So if the Dodgers lose, we're supposed to believe that the little guy can't compete in baseball with Milwaukee facing a bottom five spender in the sport? The Brewers are 19th in payroll, by the way. Also, it's not like Milwaukee beating LA would be some sort of a pipe dream. The way that some are talking about this, in fact, Will Dalton, see if you can find the odds. Like, what are the odds you get for Milwaukee to win the series? Surely LA is favored to win it, but by how much? Interested in what our friends at DraftKings might say about that. But it shouldn't be viewed as a pipe dream. The Brewers, they won the regular season series with the Dodgers. You might say that doesn't matter, but they also finished with the best record in baseball, which is why they have home field advantage in the NLCS. Like, these are things that you think would matter to some. Meanwhile, These Dodgers look more vulnerable than the past two champions. They just do. The bullpen, it's been a question. It was shaky in games one and two. Got better as the series went on, but do you know who didn't get better as it got? Do you know who really struggled the entire way? Not only is Shohei Ohtani, not only has he been shut down on the mound, not going to pitch for the remainder of this year, he hasn't looked like the same guy since coming off the IL on September 23rd. He's batting 241 and hasn't hit a homer in the nine games we've seen him play since returning from the IL. Also, last year's dominant Dodger team, with Shohei Ohtani in the fold, hey, are we just going to forget, and I'm talking in the fold, pitching and hitting, that dominant Dodger team from last year? They needed a borderline miracle to beat the Blue Jays on the road in a Game 7. Miguel Rojas needed the homer. A guy who hadn't homered in a month needed to hit a homer in Game 7, needed a bang-bang play to go their way in extras just to keep the game going, needed Yamamoto to pitch on no day's rest. So they, if that team escaped by that type of margin, the idea that this Dodger team is unbeatable, unassailable, just don't buy it. And you shouldn't either. But going back to the looming labor fight, public opinion is going to matter here. There is a large faction of baseball fans that, as of right now, find themselves, this might be proper lexicon to use since it's an election year, it's the midterms, like, they're independent voters, so to speak, or their independence on this issue could be moved either way. And there's a chance that these people, because there is a faction of them in baseball, might be of the opinion that they might agree with the owners that smaller market teams don't have a fair chance to compete in today's baseball. That there are fans, they're out there, have heard from them specifically from Pittsburgh, strangely enough. There are fans that believe that a salary cap is so it's so much of a necessity that it's worth sacrificing a full season of baseball if it means you get it in 2028. It is worth giving up the 2027 season. And if the Dodgers beat Milwaukee and then complete a three-peat, it'll only make that case a lot stronger. The Dodgers can make that case for owners. Not that the opinion is correct, because the fixation on payroll ignores the smart trades that the Dodgers management has made and their terrific farm system. All that factors into this. Again, there's a reason why the Dodgers are in the position they're in, yet the New York Mets are in their position. But if Milwaukee does face Tampa in the World Series, the overwhelming baseball public is going to look at that and say the owners are the bad guy here. If there's a looming lockout between the two, there's going to be one side that is disfavored a lot more than the other. Also, generally speaking, the public's view of billionaires in 2026, a lot different than the view of billionaires in 1994, just can't see a world that if Tampa Milwaukee's in the World Series and the owners are arguing we absolutely need a salary cap, that the baseball public isn't overwhelmingly siding with the players and figuring out a way to get their asses out on the field for spring training and get out there to play a full 162 next year. The owners would be the bad guy, and there would be a lot more pressure placed on them to strike a deal. And if fans are mad enough, you could even see government intervention to try to prevent a work stoppage for baseball in 2027. This series, Brewers-Dodgers, could have that level of significance if the Brewers, if the team that has home field advantage, that had the best record in baseball, can figure out a way to win 4 out of 7 against the LA Dodgers. And frankly, as a fan who believes the most important thing is that they play next year and that they play 162. That is what I'm rooting for to happen more than anything else. Sorry, Oliver. We got Free For All Friday that's coming up in less than 10 minutes. Your chance to steer the ship in whatever direction you please. You are listening to Westwood One Sports Night. Once a week, each week, your opportunity to steer the ship that way. In about an hour, Jordan Schultz is going to join us, one of the top NFL insiders, going to pay a visit with us, and we'll get into a lot of the top games. Something that we kind of brought up last weekend during our NFL Instagram live show that some fans took issue with is, well, when do we start having concerns about Lamar Jackson injury-wise, durability-wise? He turns 30 at the end of this season. He's missing this Sunday's primetime game against the Atlanta Falcons, high ankle sprain. You're talking about somebody who's missed four games or more, three of the previous five seasons, and now he's on the shelf just a month into the season, not something that you want to see. We'll see what Jordan Schultz thinks about that, obviously reflecting on the life of Mike Ditka as well, who we lost at 86 years old. Speaking of NFL Instagram, don't forget about our weekend programming. At this time tomorrow, John Fanta is going to be joining us from NBC during our college football reaction show as we're on 11 p.m. to 3 a.m. Eastern time. Our NFL Instagram show, as mentioned, is 7 p.m. Eastern time on Sundays, reacting to the afternoon slate of games in the NFL. The premiere episode of our new college basketball podcast, Every Day Should Be March, is Monday at 4 o'clock Eastern time. Do us a favor. 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Maybe even leave a comment. If you don't know what to comment, just write the name of your favorite professional wrestler. That'll do the trick. 5-star review, because good vibes only. And then just write the name of, I don't know, King Kong Bundy, something like that. 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Got bad news. The Clonies didn't get there. BYU 14, Iowa State 3. So we're going to have to deal with a push tonight. We laid the points with Louisville. Getting emotional. Laid the points with Louisville. That worked out. Iowa plus 7.5 first half, didn't quite get there. 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
1: Don't know for sure if he liked Jimmy Buffett music. He probably wasn't against it. Somewhere he's smoking a cigar where it is 5 o'clock. Lost Mike Ditka at 86 years old. Do have a pick for the game of the week in sports this weekend that we'll hand out in just a second. But as the big voice guy, as my co-host of this program, Linnell Willingham, calls him quite frequently, pointed out, for this hour and this hour only, you get to steer the ship. 310-840-4910. Give us a call. At some point, we will crown a free-for-all Friday caller of the night as well. To get us started, let's go to Mr. Positive. Mr. Positive, where are you steering the ship?
3: To my warriors, rise like a phoenix and conquer your fears, your inhibitions. Your destiny awaits. Remember, no one can touch you. No one can compare. You are perched on the threshold. Just leap into the air. Boom, shakalaka. To my warriors, go out and be great. Go out and live your destiny. Go out and make a difference in the world. And real quick, yes, they've heard me on Wisconsin radio, Linnell show, Josh Graham show. They told me this morning, the Fox, whatever in Wisconsin. Everybody, go for your dreams. And lastly, the Bills have to beat the Rams. Ow!
1: Do they have to beat the Rams? They're 3-1. It's week 5. Don't know if that was the strongest work by Mr. Positive. We set such a high bar, and don't know if the dismount was fully hit there. Not all of them could be grade-A bangers. 310-840-4910 if you want in. 310-840-4910. In terms of the game of the week in sports, the Georgia Bulldogs are going to remind the college football world who the hell they are. When they go to Tuscaloosa, go to T-Town, and face Alabama, number 6 facing number 2. In the SEC especially, you do not want to be the trendy team of the week. You just don't. That's what really the story of the first month of the season has been in 2026. And Alabama is undoubtedly the trendy team. Keelan Russell for Heisman. Keelan Russell, future first overall pick. Alabama, maybe best team in the SEC. Well, let's just look at what we've seen so far this year. You don't want to be the trendy team. Just ask LSU after they beat Clemson by a million. They were then beaten by Ole Miss a couple weeks later, and they might be in for a fight in Lexington this weekend. Perhaps Florida is a better example of this. Remember when they smoked Ole Miss the week after the LSU win? The week following that, Florida got boat raced by Missouri. We saw that last weekend. But perhaps the best example of what Saturday could look like is what Alabama did to Mississippi State. Because that game was in Starkville. Kamario Taylor, he was the flashy underclassman quarterback. Last week, everyone was talking about him. And then the game itself was a reality check. You just might see Georgia, due to Alabama, what Alabama did to Mississippi State a week ago. Keelan Russell has not seen a defense remotely close to the athletes that Georgia has. Nobody comes close. Certainly not Florida State, as was evidenced in the Louisville game tonight. They do not have the horses, certainly on the edge. Meanwhile, the Bulldogs, they've just quietly gone about their business. Nobody really talking about them. Texas getting those wins against Ohio State and Tennessee, so everybody's pointing to them. Oh, yeah, they're the best team in the SEC. And then it's LSU, and they're talking about Ole Miss and talking about Alabama. No one talking about the Bulldogs, interestingly enough. just gone about their business. The closest margin of their three SEC games. People will say they played nobody. Well, last we checked, they played three SEC games. You want to know what the closest margin was? 24 points. And you just know that the motivation factor is going to be off the charts for the Dogs. Kirby Smart's history with Alabama applies. He's very well familiar with that. The Dogs being the number two team in the nation, yet being an underdog in this game. You know, because of the opponents they faced the last few weeks, they're stuff that they have on tape, that they haven't put on tape, that they've just been saving. Saving for this opportunity, saving for this game. Which brings us to the hurricane piece. In poor weather, you favor Georgia as well. You obviously trust an experienced quarterback like Gunnar Stockton to take care of the ball more than you would trust a sophomore in Keelon Russell, don't you? Relatedly, who do you think is more comfortable with this being a grosser style of play? Offensive-minded Kalen DeBoer or defensive guru Kirby Smart? Obviously the latter. Also, there's no question, even with some of the injury churn in Athens, Georgia's more comfortable with its run game than Alabama is. So, we like Georgia to win this game because who's that coming down the track? A mean machine wearing mother bleeping red and black to win by multiple scores. Two-score win for Georgia in Tuscaloosa over the Crimson Tide. 310-840-4910 if you want. And let's go to, it's Free For All Friday. For this hour and this hour only, you get to steer the ship in whatever direction you please in the sports universe. Josh Graham here with you on Westwood One Sports Night, 300 markets across the country and Canada, however, and wherever you listen or watch, greatly appreciate that. Let's go to Marty. He's in Indiana. Marty, where are you steering the ship?
4: Evening, Josh. Steering the ship, 17 years now, the Yankees will not win a World Series, being a diehard Red Sox fan. And matter of fact, today is the anniversary when that Jeffrey Meyer fan interfered.
1: I'm an Oriole fan. You don't have to.
4: I'm just so glad it happened to the Yankees. This time, the call went against them.
1: Well,
4: and my record in 25 years, they've only won one World Series, and the Red Sox have won four. Yeah, it's going to be nice. Another year, Yankees will not win a World Series.
1: Well, Marty, let me say this. You and I are in agreement. We're in agreement in our hatred of the Yankees. But Will Dalton, who's producing tonight, loves the Yankees. He's in a really tough spot at the moment. So at least I will talk trash back just for the sake of defending my partner in crime, Will Dalton, here. Which is to say, how you feeling about that Adley Rutschman extension that needs to happen this offseason? I'm an Orioles fan, and I love those prospects. You guys sent our way. Three top 15 prospects, two in your top five. I love that. I love that. How are you loving that Adley Rutschman deal? I'm sure you are.
4: I like him. I like him. I like him a lot. I like him when he was with the Orioles.
1: I loved him with the. This hurts me, as I say. I don't believe what I'm saying right now. I'm just trying to be mean, and it's not nice. And you're too nice. I appreciate it, Marty. It's good to hear your voice. Thanks for giving us a call. Will Dalton, did you want to say anything mean to Marty in response to that?
5: I don't want to be mean to Marty, but I will say this.
1: How old were you when the Yankees won their last title?
5: 2009. I guess that would have been like seventh grade or something like that.
1: Yeah. Mm-hmm.
6: I was six.
5: It's time for change, folks. It's time for change in the Bronx, all right?
1: Oliver just said in my ear, he was six. I think that's what he said in my ear. 310-840-4910. Let's go to Daniel in Chicago. Just know, Daniel, while you're talking here, I'm going to be looking up the Billboard music chart from the last time the Yankees won a World Series just to get a bit nostalgic. But go right ahead.
7: Well, ironically, I'm going to piggyback on your previous caller. How wonderful it is to see the Yankees lose again like they do every single year. And this message is for Will Dalton and all those obnoxious Yankee fans out there. And that is, I understand the radio announcer passed away this past year. So my message is, Yankees lose, Yankees lose. Yankees lose, Yankees lose. I do have one more comment for you,
1: please,
7: Josh.
1: Please,
7: and that is, you made a comment earlier about your commending

0: $1 million, and it wouldn't bother me one little bit if we lost most of next baseball season to get this crap straightened out. Every year we know when the season begins, the Dodgers and the Yankees are going to be in the playoffs, and the typical two teams, and teams like the Rockies and the Royals and the Giants.
1: How do you explain the Mets? How do you explain the Mets spending as much as the Dodgers?
0: I knew you were going to say that. I knew, and my answer is they're just such a pathetically disorganization that it's like the Jets and the Mets are two of a kind. They just know how to lose. I guess they just don't
1: have
0: the
1: Guardians. The Guardians having the 29th best payroll, being in the ALCS back-to-back years. If they win tomorrow,
0: High payroll. Well, tomorrow night's going to be. I'm in Chicago here, so you know who I'm rooting for. But high payroll does not guarantee you a World Series, but it does. If your payroll is high enough, unless you're the Mets, if your payroll is high enough, it guarantees you're getting into the playoffs. And once you get in the playoffs, as you can tell, anything can happen. So I just don't like this system where every year it's the Yankees and Dodgers, Yankees and Dodgers, Yankees and Dodgers. I would love to see something set up where they're not guaranteed to get in the playoffs every single year because it's sickening to see that, and it's so good to see the Yankees out. So I'm a very happy guy no matter what happens the rest of the way. I just hate the Yankees so much that even if the Dodgers win, I can live with that because I hate the Yankees so much. So that's
1: I will second that message. We can close with agreement and common ground. Appreciate the call in that. I've said it a million times. I'll say it a million and one. I hate the Yankees more than some diseases. Not all of them. Like, not worse than cancer. I'm not saying that. Like, there are certainly diseases I hate worse than the Yankees. But, like, the common cold? I think I hate the Yankees more than the common cold. Do I hate the Yankees more than diarrhea? It's like a neck and neck. It's like neck and neck between those two. More important matter than this. By the way, Free For All Friday, for this hour and this hour only, you get to steer the ship. 310-840-4910. It would make my night if the rest of these phone calls were just people dumping on the Yankees the rest of the hour. If that happened, I during Club G6 last week, during the college football reaction show, I may or may not on video pop that top off and got the dance moves going. If all the phone calls we take for the next half hour are dumping on the New York Yankees, I might take my shirt off again. That's how excited I'd be about it. 310-840-4910 if you want in on the program. I did pull up the Billboard chart from 2009, October of 2009 specifically. The number one song in America. Actually, I'll do the top five. We'll go five through one. Number five, Love Story, Taylor Swift. Taylor Swift! How about that? Number four, I Got a Feeling, Black Eyed Peas. Number three, Just Dance, Lady Gaga. Number two, Poker Face, Lady Gaga. Number one, Boom Boom Pow, the Black Eyed Peas. That's brutal. That's the number one song? Terrible. It's almost as bad as the Yankees winning a title. Boom Boom Pow. There's a chance that's what was playing in the locker room when the Yankees won. That sounds like hell.
2: Probably
1: like,
2: there's was.
1: There's Dante's Inferno of what hell looks like. It's the Yankee victory locker room right after Sinatra plays, and then it's boom, boom, pow, or however it goes. There are some great songs on this list. They're just not in the top five. Like, I'm Yours, Jason Mraz. Great. Love that song. You Found Me by The Fray. Knock You Down, Carrie Hilson and Kanye. Some Kings of Leon. That was actually a good music year. I used to lift weights to Kiss Me Through the Phone by Soulja Boy. I used to. That was a great one. That's actually when I was learning how to lift weights. That song would be blaring every day. Baby, you know that I miss you. We're not replacing Jimmy Buffett with Soulja Boy this hour, but we just might. 310-840-4910. Sure? Let's go to Ray. He's in Michigan. Ray, you're on Free For All Friday. Where are you steering the ship?
3: They're just not in the top five. Like, I'm Yours, Jason Mraz.
1: Hey, Ray, turn down your radio. What do you got for us?
3: You Found Me by The Fray. Knock
1: How about we
3: down?
1: Go to Sam in Virginia while Ray tries to figure his radio out? Sam, where are you steering the ship?
4: The Baltimore Orioles.
1: Let's go.
4: Did you see the post this morning that came out? The Baltimore Orioles laid off

0: the Baltimore Chicken and the Splash Guy that sprays water over the fans.
1: I saw that. Welcome to Private Equity in Baseball. Welcome.
0: So my question is, and I love your show. Thanks for taking my call.
1: I'm a diehard Oriole fan. Just hearing the Baltimoreese in your voice, it's like a warm blanket over me. I appreciate it.
0: Well, hey, I can't see that you take your shirt off, but I am so happy that the Yankees lost, too. But, by the way, my question to you is, how many, all baseball people, how many people lay their mascots off when the season's over?
1: That's a great question. Thank you for the call. It's good to hear from you. My friends in Baltimore, I love it. Good luck to the Ravens this weekend as well. Abe Strozzi, Eddie Boz, Han. Yeah, the Orioles laid off some folks, including the Splash guy, Mr. Splash, as he was belovedly called, spraying fans after doubles. But maybe he was stealing money because there wasn't a lot of splashing that he was doing during the season. So maybe he still made out like bandits, made out like a bandit in this exchange. The center of the sports universe is undoubtedly one city this weekend. That city, plus more of your free-for-all Friday calls, 310-840-4910. And here's a hint on that city. We may have taken a phone call from that city already during free-for-all Friday. Next on Westwood One Sports Night.
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2: 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Hoosiers, Huskers, tomorrow at noon Eastern. 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
1: It's Free for All Friday. 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
2: If I wasn't really tight with Will Dalton, I'd feel bad about giving him as much grief as we do. It usually is just about the Yankees. You love the Yankees. It's obnoxious. You're also a Ute, and you say things like Derek Jeter's the greatest Yankee of all time.
3: Yes!
2: Not even one of the five greatest Yankees of all time. So you're worth making fun of. And sometimes the show behind the show is more entertaining than what goes on the air. Like Will Dalton literally moments before the microphone turning on saying, "Yeah, man, Don Mattingly should be the head coach of the Yankees." Makes me want to slap my forehead just listening to Yankee fans talk. It's unbelievable. Let's go back to the phones. 310-840-4910. Josh is in Miami. Josh, where are you steering the ship on Free for All Friday? This hour, and this hour only, you get to steer the ship in whatever direction you please.
4: I feel like I should just crash it, like, right into Mom Dummy's estate, because, like, as long as you have that idiot running your city, the Trash Pandas can never win. New York is cursed, bro.
2: Trash Pandas? I've never heard that before.
4: Bro, it's the raccoons, bro. The New York raccoons. They're trying to steal wins, bro. They're trying to steal a title. That's why I call them the Trash Pandas, bro.
2: The Trash Pandas. Okay. I appreciate the call. Thanks so much. I've never heard that before. Just for political means, again, I don't dabble in the politics, don't know anything about the mayor that you're describing there sincerely, but we'll say that probably won't be the caller of the night for that reason, because then people will say, national sports talk host, take shot at New York's mayor. Hey, is he a Republican, a Democrat? I don't even know. I don't want to know, frankly. But the idea of referring to the Yankees as the Trash Pandas. And then when pushed on the subject saying, bruh, it's the raccoons. This is pretty excellent stuff. And that's Free for All Friday for you. Trash Pandas. Lucas is in Ohio. Lucas, where are you steering the ship?
5: I don't know if that former caller was asleep all summer, because New York did win the championship with the Knicks.
2: That is true.
5: But I'm a Mets fan, so I did find great enjoyment in the Yankees that sweep over this last week. So
2: do Mets fans hate the Yankees more than the NL East opponents?
5: No, it's Phillies, Braves, and then the Yankees. I'd say.
2: Okay, understood. Glad
5: but
2: you found
5: I was
2: joy.
5: Curious. I was curious if. So whoever comes out of the AL between Cleveland, Chicago, and Tampa, if the Brewers somehow get past the Dodgers, do you think that changes the conversation going into the lockout next year with small market teams and the payroll, bottom of the market payroll teams? I think that takes away a lot of the leverage that these mid-market teams will have going into these negotiations.
2: I agree completely, 100%. It's an excellent call, and thank you so much for it. Appreciate that. If you have a bottom five payroll team in the World Series, which we're guaranteed to have, according to FanGraphs, White Sox 27th payroll, the Rays 28th, the Guardians 29th, those are the teams left standing in the American League, and you're facing the Brewers, let's say, in the World Series, how can you stare us in the face and say, yeah, it's unfair for the little guy to win in baseball? You just get laughed out of the room. So, yeah, that makes a difference versus if the Dodgers three-peat. Right or wrong, the perception by many will be that the sport's broken if they're able to do so. Let's go to Andrew, who's in Georgia. Andrew, where are you steering the ship on Free for All Friday?
6: I just need some advice here.
2: Yeah.
6: I've been a Georgia fan for a long time, Georgia football, and every time I have a party or grill out or something, when we play Alabama, I feel like we always lose.
2: Tell me about it. My wife's birthday. Tell me about previous times this has happened, okay?
6: Okay. 2012 SEC Championship game. We had a party, watching the game. Of course, it was the heartbreaker for Georgia. The last rainout game, I believe, is in 2016, where Nick Chubb got his late run for 100 yards there. Of course, we lost in that game. My wife's birthday is tomorrow. She wants to grill out. I don't know if I need to shut it down or just make her happy.
2: Well, here's the question. I have a ton of questions, a million of them here, actually, that I need to get to the bottom of this because I sincerely want to help you. Number one.
6: Okay.
2: Are you only citing the times you lose? Like, you don't have grill outs during the SEC championship last year? No grill out.
6: There was no grill out last year, no.
2: Oh, okay. I think Georgia's going to win tomorrow. I think Georgia's going to win by multiple scores. So maybe this is what breaks the streak. However, just know, at this time tomorrow, Andrew, the game's going to be ending, and I'm going to be in this very chair reacting football. In fact, at this very time tomorrow, I'm going to be talking to John Fanta probably about this game. But I will want to hear, if Georgia loses this football game tomorrow, I'm going to want to know if Andrew and Georgia had a cookout. Because I bet my good hard-earned cash on Georgia plus 1.5 in this football game. And now I'm invested. Now I'm invested whether or not you're going to have your cookout. I am.
6: I appreciate that. I'll let you know.
2: How confident are you about the game, though? Or is really your concern strictly the impact that your cookout might have on the proceedings in Tuscaloosa?
6: I feel confident about the game. I feel like our team is we're a very complete team offensively and defensively. I think we're going to cause problems for Alabama's freshman quarterback. I think we're going to try to confuse him some that other teams have not been able to do, maybe, or other teams have already. And I just feel like we're going to be a more sound team than he's been used to playing on all three phases of the game. And I feel like that's going to give us an advantage going
2: also,
6: in, plus having
2: Can I ask one more question, actually, going back to the cookout? Very important. Two more questions, actually. Uh-huh. Two more. Number one, this game's at night. You live in the state of Georgia. I live in North Carolina. I know that at dinner time tomorrow, we're getting weather. We're getting bad weather. You're going to have a cookout tomorrow night in Georgia?
6: Hey, you got to make it work. I'll be standing under a tent or something. We'll figure it out.
2: Okay. And what are we grilling? Hot dogs, burgers? What do we got?
6: Hot dogs, burgers, whatever shows up, I'm putting it on the grill.
2: All right, Andrew. I expect an update on this at some time tomorrow. I'll be in this chair same time. Go dogs. Or who's that coming down the track? The answer's a meme machine wearing red and black. Go dogs. Thank you, Andrew.
0: I don't think he was ready for that.
2: I don't think he was. He's stressed. Understandably so.
0: He's very stressed.
2: I mean, because I say have the cookout. To answer Andrew's question, because he came wanting to have a question answered. I say have the cookout for two reasons. Number one, I think Georgia wins the game. Number two, it's his wife's birthday, and that's what she wants. So what's more important to you, the dogs beating Bama or your wife's birthday? Because here's the card you also can play, Andrew, and I say this as a married man. I guarantee you that if I'm hearing this and the entire nation is hearing this, that your wife has heard this as well, and maybe you voiced your concerns. Right? You're citing 2012 and the last rain game, whatever year that was. If Georgia loses, this is the mistake you cannot make, Andrew. You cannot make this mistake. Voice your anger with the decision on this show. Make it therapeutic, but not to your wife. The move you have to play is, babe, I knew this was going to happen because when I have cookouts, Georgia loses to Bama, but I love you more than I love the dogs. And we still had the cookout anyway, babe. There it is. In that sense, it's a win-win, if you think of it that way. It's a win-win. Promised the city that is the center of the sports universe right now. Undoubtedly, it's Chicago. Chicago is the center of the sports universe right now. Today we learned of the passing of Mike Ditka, 86 years old. He's on the Mount Rushmore of the greatest Bears of all time. It's him, it's George Halas, it's Dick Butkus. The fourth spot, either Gale Sayers or Walter Payton, I'd imagine. There's probably someone I'm forgetting about that someone's going to yell at me about. in terms of the most cross-generational appeal among NFL figures, it's probably Ditka and John Madden. Got to think about who would play Ditka in a movie since we got a Nick Cage depiction of John Madden coming out later this year. Maybe we could do that at a later date. So, that happens today. Saturday night, it's the White Sox playing a do-or-die game against the Cleveland Guardians. The White Sox have been the best story in baseball this year. Tabbed to win 67 or 68 games. They win 84. They sweep a wild card series. It does feel like the clock has struck midnight on Cinderella here, but don't count out a team that literally has the Pope in their corner in a game such as this. Then on Sunday, Bears-Packers, massive rivalry game at Lambeau. If Chicago wins, by God, it's back to square one for the Packers. You kidding me? You can't beat the Bears when they have their backup quarterback and you're in Lambeau. So between that game and Niners-Seahawks and Giants, there's a lot of interesting rivalry games in the NFL this weekend, but in no place is the sports scene hopping the way that it's hopping in Chicago at the moment. Will Dalton do have some bad news to share. Andrew did not bring up the New York Yankees on that call, so my shirt will stay on.
0: That's bad news?
2: For some.
0: Oh, I see.
2: You know, sex sells. Sex appeal. You know. 310-840-4910. Coming up, last of your free-for-all Friday calls. 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
1: The Falcons and Michael Penix Jr. are suddenly one of the NFL's hottest teams. 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
13: 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You

0: to get your free-for-all Friday calls in. 310-840-4910. Let's go to Nick, who's in Georgia. Nick, where are you steering the ship?
1: Well, I just wanted to piggyback off of Andrew's earlier.
0: Oh, well, let me remind people what that was. So Andrew called in, said that every time he has a cookout during the Alabama-Georgia game, his beloved dogs lose. Tomorrow is his wife's birthday. She wants to have a cookout during the game, and so he's in a bit of a pickle.
1: Yeah, and as a married man and a longtime Georgia fan, I speak for all the Georgia fans in this great state, that Andrew, please order a pizza, cook in, maybe a nice lasagna for your wife.
0: I believe
1: our dogs are going to win tomorrow, but let's not keep this curse rolling down the hill.
0: Do you guys have cookouts, like cookout restaurants in the state of Georgia, or is that not in that corner of the Southeast? I live in North Carolina. We have cookout restaurants here.
1: I do have one in my region, in West Georgia, but I don't know of any more around.
0: Okay, just got to go get some burgers, figure it out, get to the bottom of it. Okay, appreciate that submission. Sure that he's writing that down and taking it into consideration. Appreciate that call. We have a new show that we're debuting on Westwood One Sports digital channels. Westwood One Sports Night on YouTube, on X at Josh Graham Show, and at Westwood One Sports' channel, live 4 p.m. Eastern Time each Monday. Every day should be March. It is my new college basketball podcast. The season's right around the corner. Not going to share with you the two guests we have on Monday, but did get a lot of interviews in the lead up to the season that we'll play pieces of. Last night we were hearing from the Duke side of the ledger, or the Carolina side of the ledger, Neo Abdalis was our guest. You heard some of that, channeling his inner Luka Doncic and speaking about his relationship with Giannis Antetokounmpo. Tonight, it's a player that turned down potentially being a first-round draft pick to go back to Duke. That is Dame Sarr. And let's not forget a big offseason storyline. John Shire at Duke was apparently offered the Dallas Mavericks job, turned it down, returned to Durham. Dusty May, the national championship-winning coach at Michigan, ended up taking that job to coach Cooper Flagg, Kyrie Irving, and company. So we talked to Dame Sarr about those subjects, and here's how some of that sounded.
2: Time in terms of coaches and players, where coaches get offered opportunities, players can jump in the portal, they can go to the draft, there's big money involved. How difficult was it to decide to come back to Duke when you had other options, including going to the draft?
3: Yeah, I just felt like this was the best option for me. I just felt like there was much more I could learn from the game of college basketball, and just looking to play a lot more, and just, you know, Coach Shire being here, Coach Dilley, all the coaches, just, and the team we have, I just, you know, having the chance to win a national championship, I feel like whenever you win, everybody gets to eat. So I have the opportunity to win, so it was a no-brainer for me.
2: Your coach could have left to go somewhere else, too. He decides to stay at Duke. I mean, we just saw the national championship winning head coach decide to take the job in Dallas. How much did it mean to you that Coach Shire stayed at Duke and he's still here to coach you?
3: It means a lot. It shows how much he believes in us and how much he believes in this program. So, you know, we're all here for the same goal. We want to win a national championship, and we have the opportunity this year to win one. So, you know, I'm really just happy that he decided to come back and that all the guys decided to be part of this, you know. So we're all in this, and we're all trying to make this dream come true.
2: Dame, this was great. Thanks for doing this.
3: Thank you so much.
0: Dame Sarr from the Duke basketball program. That was a lot of fun. But that is not the guest on Monday show. So you'll have to find out, 4 p.m. Eastern time. We feel great about the lineup that we have for that show, 4 p.m. Eastern time. Make sure you subscribe to the audio channels now. They're up at Apple Podcasts and on Spotify, searching Every Day Should Be March. Again, the invitation is that you go to that channel and you give it a 5-star just because we're homies like that. And give a 5-star review. If you don't know what to write, just write the name of your favorite wrestler. Like, write the name of Gorilla Monsoon. Write the name of Kane. Just write it down, and that'll be great, and we'll appreciate that greatly. 310-840-4910, last year free-for-all Friday phone calls. Let's go to Orlando. That's where Patrick is. Patrick, where are you steering the ship?
4: So first of all, I just want to give respects to the Mike Ditka family and everything like that. He was a great man.
0: Well, let me ask you this. I don't know what your age range is, but this is a guy, we were just talking about how cross-generational he is, and we'll talk with Jordan Schultz about this as well. To the younger generation, people know him from television, know him from movies. Middle-aged folks think of him as the coach, and then when you get to the old-timers, they'll tell you he's one of the greatest tight ends ever. What is, without going through the laundry list, what's the first thing you think of when you think of Ditka?
4: Coach, 100%.
0: That's very cool. What else do you got?
4: Outside of paying my respects to him, Mike Norvell and the whole coaching staff at FSU need to walk home. The lady that makes the hot chicken at the stadium, whoever sweeps, everybody clean whole house. Maybe keep the president because he's good with the kids. Outside of that, the whole admin, the whole coaching staff, everybody.
0: Why do we got to let go of the lady that cooks is the hot chicken good at Doak Campbell? I've never been.
4: From what I've been told, no. It's like basic chicken tenders, about what you get at Zaxby's.
0: Yeah, then she can beat it, 100%. Get her out of here. Here's the thing. Can I tell you what my prediction on that is? Yeah, they blow up 14-0 late. Here's the thing. They're going to keep him for one more week. They play at Miami next week. They'll get smoked in that game, then they'll fire him. Why? Because they're going into a bye week, and that's the best time to do it. And you can start to get feelers out there, kind of like what we saw at Virginia Tech last year. I mean, they hired their coach before the season even ended. James Franklin was available, and they nabbed him up. Whatever the equivalent to that is, maybe that's it. I hope it's not Jimbo Fisher. I see those rumors all over the place. Manny Diaz would make a heck of a lot of sense. I mean, the dude won an ACC championship at Duke. He's probably sick of losing his players like Darian Mensah and maybe Nate Shepard, this great running back he has this year. All that dude does is win football games. Why not, if Nate Shepard's going to leave, he leaves to Tallahassee with Manny Diaz? That's what I'm saying.
4: Absolutely, absolutely. Honestly, hoping that he would leave after the bye week from Miami, that would be a godsend. But honestly, I don't see the administration making a move outside of offseason.
0: Well,
4: just to get his money down just a little bit.
0: I expect to hear from you from Orlando then. If they fire him after next week, I hope to hear back from you, okay?
4: Praising, brother. But at this point, I take Todd Bowles from Tampa. He couldn't be any worse.
0: Yeah, well, they both go for it on fourth down when maybe they're not supposed to up 14. Appreciate the call. It's good to hear from you. Let's go to Kyle. He's in Chicago. Kyle, where are you steering the ship on this glorious, lovely free-for-all Friday?
5: Yeah, I'd like to say rest in peace to the coach. And then I'd like to ask you a fantasy football question. I'm 3-1 going against a 4-0 team.
0: Oh, wow.
5: So, at QB, I've got the options of Bo Nix, Tyler Shug, and then I also have Kirk Cousins and Deshaun Watson. And who do you think I should pick to start?
0: Okay, so we got Nix, we got Shuck, we have Deshaun, and who?
5: Cousins,
0: okay. I'd stay away probably from Cousins this week. Deshaun against the Jets, yeah, that's probably a no. The Saints, are they playing in the Dome this week? The Saints, I didn't see where that game is at. They are at home against the Vikings. Okay. I don't love that going up against Brian Flores. I think the answer is Bo Nix. I mean, you got Sean Payton calling the plays. The Chargers look like they've quit. I think Bo Nix is probably the play at quarterback. But this sounds like the fantasy equivalent of the Niners-Seahawks game. Like 3-0 or 3-1 versus 4-0. It's a big deal. We want to make sure that you're buttoned up. That's buttoned up the right way.
5: Yeah. All right. Thank you for your time.
0: You're welcome. Yeah, there you go. That's Will Dalton, was that sound advice? You're more of the fantasy footballer than I am, but I don't think you want to start Tyler Shuck against Brian Flores. I don't think you want to play Deshaun Watson. And the other one that I was thinking about was Kirk Cousins, just because, all right, the Raiders are respectable, but just something about going to Foxborough and that defense hasn't been terrible. I think Nix is the play. That's my thought. I'm sticking with it.
6: That's what I would have done.
0: Okay, cool. Affirmation. Love to see that. Good for Iowa football tonight, by the way. We've talked about Florida State plenty. And the Louisville game, how that was a mess for the Seminoles. It's more about them than it is Louisville that won the game. Albeit, Isaac Brown, get on your horse. Iowa football, their legitimacy was questioned. They got a win, maybe not quite as strong as what Mizzou got against Florida last week, but they were the team in the bottom 10 of the poll that most folks pointed at and say, eh, you probably don't belong there. Iowa at 20, who have you beaten? Oh, you beat Michigan in a miracle at the last second? Michigan should have lost to Western, and also last week in that Michigan team lost to Minnesota. So who have you beaten? You got smoked at home by Ohio State. Iowa, 20th in the country still, goes on the road to Seattle, beats UW 41-24. And it wasn't even that close. At one point, what was it, 27-0? Yeah, it was 27-3 at halftime. A complete whipping. And they didn't have their normal quarterback, Brown. So how about this? Former Demon Deacon? Jeremy Hicklinski? Yeah? Da-da-da-da-da-da-da-da. Go Deeks. He might not have never played for Wake. I think he was committed there. Jeremy Hicklinski, he steps in there and, yeah, well, there's not much drop-off at the position. Makes you kind of think, is Iowa potentially one of those borderline college football playoff teams? You just look at their record. They have one loss. It's to Ohio State. There's no shame in that. And you got games that are all winnable. It's Minnesota. It's Wisconsin. It's Northwestern. Like, you don't have Oregon. You don't have USC on the schedule. I don't know why USC was the first team I pointed to. Indiana's not on the schedule. Like, in terms of ranked teams that are left on the schedule, do you know how many there are? Zero. You don't play any of the ranked. You don't play UCLA. You don't play Indiana. You don't play Oregon. You don't play USC. None of them are on the schedule. It's Minnesota, Wisconsin, Northwestern, Purdue, Illinois, Nebraska. So, eh. They might be a team that's in the conversation, because right now, their one loss to Ohio State, they can afford to lose one more game and be 10-2 in that conference and still get in. So, Iowa football, we see you. We recognize you. That's quite a win. That's quite a win to get tonight. And to do it on the road, it's impressive work. As for Washington, it's been a struggle. 3-3 now. Sit. This Huskies team. Just a mess of a season. We have NFL insider Jordan Schultz joining us to reflect upon the life of the great Mike Ditka. Also help us get ready for the two marquee games of Week 5. Jordan Schultz joins the show next on Westwood One Sports Night.
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0: 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Here's Josh Graham.
1: Jordan Schultz is one of the prominent NFL insiders out there. He's the host of the Schultz Report, and he now joins us on Westwood One Sports Night. Jordan, before we get to some of the top matchups in Week 5 of the NFL slates, the reaction has been pouring in all day to the passing of Mike Ditka at age 86. Between his playing days as a tight end, a Super Bowl winning tight end, and his days as a head coach, a Super Bowl winning head coach, and then an uber entertaining personality in our business, what did you find most interesting about Ditka's football life?
2: Yeah, his personality and his ability to be always in control of himself. Like, even when he got angry, he was so uniquely himself. And so we were talking about the, we're using the word decisive before. He was so decisive as a coach, as a man. I just was always in awe of Coach Ditka and his ability to relate to players, to hold people accountable, because he held himself to such high standards. I mean, he was in movies. He was on TV. You know, he was him and John Madden, to me, those are the two coaches that really had this megawatt personality, but also delivered on the field. I mean, the 85 Bears, iconic team. He was the face of that franchise for so long. And I just talk about his playing career, 5 All Pros. I think it was 7. Was it 5? 7 or 5? You should look that up.
1: See, this is what's interesting. You're hitting on something that maybe only Mike Ditka can say, or maybe Mike Ditka can say in a way that nobody else has. It is 5. I have it up here now. But here's what's fascinating, Jordan. Like, how many figures in NFL history are as cross-generational as he is? Because when you talk to the old-timers, the 65-plus, they'll tell you, well, Mike Ditka is the greatest tight end of all time. He's the one that revolutionized the position before you get to the Mackeys and the Kellen Winslows and get to those. And then when you talk to folks like our dads, like, they'll tell you about Mike Ditka as the Super Bowl winning coach. And then the younger generation, the 30s and unders, they're going to talk about the movies that you just referenced.
2: Kicking and screaming.
1: Absolutely. Give the ball to the Italians. So that's crazy. And I don't know if any other figure in NFL history has that type of cross-generational reverence.
2: Yeah. I mentioned John Madden. I mean, who obviously was another, just, I use the word legend and I don't use it lightly. I think that word gets used a lot now. GOAT, legend, icon. In the case of Mike Ditka, it's applicable.
1: We got Jordan Schultz here with us, the short Schultz Report. Be sure to check it out. Had a great interview with Daniel Jones this week. Saw him with Tetaroa McMillan, with London Fletcher. Excellent stuff covering the NFL about as well as anybody. Getting to this weekend, there are 2 spotlight games, and one of them is 49ers Seahawks in Seattle. After an offseason that's been mired in bad press, you talk about things that are largely non-football related between the owner, Jed York, and his issues, and an unfortunate car accident with Kyle Shanahan, the Brandon Ayuk situation, and we can go on and on and on. San Francisco enters this game 4-0 against, you know, they have wins against the Rams. They have wins against the Denver Broncos.
2: Yeah.
1: They might be the best team in the NFC, maybe in the entire league. What's most impressed you about the Niners' start?
2: Well, no team over the last several years has been hit more by injuries. It's a fact, particularly the prominent players. And the Niners this year, for them to come back, I mean, Brock Purdy is probably the most impressive simply because he's always been maybe mislabeled as a game manager, Josh, a guy that is just somewhere in the middle of the league. He's playing like an MVP. I don't think there's been three or four better quarterbacks to begin the season. And so I would take that a step further and then say Kyle Shanahan. I mean, the only team he struggled against consistently has been Seattle. And he said that I haven't beaten them in forever. And this is probably I mean, it's my favorite game of the slate this weekend. It's maybe my favorite game to the first month of the season. I'm from Seattle, so I'm a little biased about what the Seahawks mean to the league. But, no, I'm so impressed with them. I mean, Kittle coming back from a massive injury, playing really, really well. Debo coming in and actually having a real role after last season in Washington not really being used. You could go down the list. I mean, I don't know where they keep finding these running backs. You know, now it's Kalen Black, you know, the rookie out of Indiana. I think it was a third-round pick. I had never even heard of the guy until a month before the draft. You know, I don't watch as much college football as I used to, and people start talking about Kalen Black. And then, of course, the 49ers get him, and you see that he's a real guy as well, and McCaffrey's played well. You could go down the line, but, I mean, the anchor of the ship, without question, is Kyle Shanahan, who – like him or not, deserves a tremendous amount of respect, and he's done it.
1: On the other side of the ledger, you know Seattle so well. How do you take account for what their first month has been? Obviously, they have a mark to meet, and the mark to meet is being Super Bowl champions or in that mix.
2: Yeah, I think Seattle has reinvented itself so many times. You know, I mean, a Legion of Boom is almost ancient history. And, you know, very few GMs have drafted better consistently than John Schneider in terms of identifying talent and how they fit within their system. But, I mean, Mike McDonald, to me, he's a unicorn. At his age, to have his experience already, his ability to communicate. I've asked so many players on that team the last couple of years, like, what is it about Mike McDonald? You know, why is he so good at what he does? And they mentioned two things consistently, Josh. One is his communication. He's a genius. He's a genius football mind, but he can articulate and disseminate the information so that anyone can understand. And then two is just, he deviates. You know, he doesn't have the ego that a lot of head coaches have, where they don't want to deviate certain responsibilities. He's a defensive coach. He was a defensive coordinator. And whether it was Clint Kubiak in the past, he makes sure that the people that are under him are doing their jobs, and he allows them the autonomy to do just that. And I think that's pretty rare.
1: Jordan Schultz with us here, Schultz Report. Monday Night Football is the other major spotlight game this week. You can listen to Bills Rams in Los Angeles right here on Westwood One Sports. Our teammates, Kevin Harlan and Kurt Warner, are going to be on the call for that one. Given LA is 2-2 and the Bills are coming off a home divisional loss, who do you suspect we're going to learn more about Monday night?
2: Buffalo. Yeah, that's the first thing that comes to mind, because I think defensively, you know, they haven't played at the – it still feels to me like they're trying to find their identity on that side of the ball. And, you know, one of the criticisms under Sean McDermott was, you know, unless Josh Allen plays great, they're going to have a hard time winning. And, you know, Josh Allen had – he's had several years where he's come very, very close. And we've all seen that. But this season, I just – you know, defensive line, you talk about Greg Rousseau, who – leading in sacks. He was on our show, and I asked him about the defense, and he was very bullish on, and Deion Walker, the impact he's had. And I mean, they have a lot of good, really good players, but I don't think they have quite found the identity. I think they will. I don't know if it's going to be against the Rams, but if it is, you know, Buffalo is the type of team, because of the quarterback, that is just enormously scary. And you mentioned the Rams too, like that. The Rams have had a tough start, but until they have 100% Aaron Donald and Myles Garrett back and Puka really in the mix, it's very hard for me to judge them. And we already know, like, this is an elite team. I don't know where they stack up quite with San Francisco and Seattle. Right now they're not there, but, you know, who's to say in the next few weeks they won't be.
1: Our other primetime game this weekend on Westwood One is the Atlanta Falcons looking for their third consecutive win, all in primetime, oddly enough. And they're facing the Baltimore Ravens. They're favored in the game because Lamar Jackson is sidelined with an ankle sprain. Since last season was the third time in 5 years that Lamar's missed at least four games. At what point is it fair to question the durability of the quarterback that will turn 30 years old at the end of the season.
2: So I've asked that question too. To people there, and they say it's not fair because he's asked to do so many things. I think now with Declan Doyle, who's basically his age, first year offensive coordinator, you've seen, I mean, he was playing a perfect game before he got hurt last weekend. He's been about as good as anybody the first month of the season. I know what you're saying because he has missed time.

0: fell off fast. And I don't know who Lamar Jackson, I don't know what the precedent is for a guy who runs as often as Lamar having great years into his 30s.
1: Yeah, so the person I was speaking with, we sort of talked about this, and the response I got was Lamar has a tendency to not get hit. He's very like Gumby-esque, and he knows how to avoid. But obviously, if you're if you're moving the pocket and manipulating it as much as he does, you are going to take hits. And he's a slight guy. If you've ever been next to Lamar, he's not, you know, he's not Josh Allen. He's not as imposing, and he's as electric as it gets. But he needs to be on the field. There's no question about it. I actually think the more interesting element in that game is Atlanta because of the quarterback there, and just the way that the Falcons have played the last 2 weeks, the way they've run the football. I mean, I actually had Adrian Peterson on my show yesterday. I asked him who's the best running back in football, and he said he got to go with Bijan. And I mean, he was very respectful of Gibbs and McCaffrey and Jonathan Taylor, and there's so many good runners, great runners. But he said Bijan is really, he's different. And I just think now that Penix is back, you really see it. Like, this guy was a top 15 pick for a reason. He throws about as beautiful a deep ball as you're going to see, and they're going to open him up more and more now. And one of the things he does extraordinarily well is play action. And because of the running game, it's going to be very tough for teams to get off the field against them. And I'm very fascinated to see Jesse Minner, who's obviously first-year head coach, but is a defensive guy. I'm very curious to see how he attacks that running game in Michael Penix.
0: This might come off as pandering on the way out, but it is how I feel in my heart. Michael Penix should have won that Heisman Trophy at the University.
1: Well, you're talking to a lifelong Husky fan.
0: I know. It's going to come off as pandering, but I've been saying it for years. Unbeaten season over a 3-loss LSU quarterback. Give me Michael Penix in that year at Washington. Jordan Schultz, this was fabulous. Schultz Report, we'd love to have you back another time. Thank you for spending the time on Westwood One Sports.
1: More than happy to do it, Josh. Appreciate you having me, brother.
2: Yeah, there goes Jordan Schultz joining us here. Westwood One Sports Night. Later this hour, we've got Graham's Gambling going to hand out some bets for the NFL. And right now, kicking myself personally, got a little too cute with the Iowa first half, thinking that this might be a look-ahead spot to Notre Dame for BYU. The Cougs cover first half, but the full game spread was 11.5. Cougs muff a punt. Iowa State punches in a touchdown. What's the margin? Oh, it's 11, 21-10, and the Cougs are now punting. Iowa State has the football with 9 minutes to go in the fourth quarter. Just have to settle for a push. We had Louisville minus the 3.5 points. You don't really care. Let's move it along. Actually, let's get to some of the fallout related to the game we just referenced. The final week of a coach's tenure has arrived, who happens to be at a college football blue blood, and we'll tell you who that coach is and why his time might be coming to a close very, very soon, next on Westwood One Sports Night.
3: Hollywood hosts a possible Super Bowl preview when the NFL's last two MVPs face off. Josh Allen leads the Bills into SoFi against Matthew Stafford and the Rams on Monday Night Football. Westwood One Sports.
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12: This year marks the 40-year anniversary of the coming-of-age classic Stand By Me, a movie packed with memorable moments, memorable lines. No line more memorable, though, than Jerry O'Connell's character asking, You guys want to see a dead body? And so it's only appropriate with the topic we're about to bring up on Westwood One Sports Night that I ask you all, you guys want to see a dead body? Because that's what brings us to Mike Norvell in Florida State Louisville tonight. In his seventh season in Tallahassee, Mike Norvell has likely entered the final week of him being the head coach of the Seminoles. Tonight was a game that Norvell and the Seminoles needed to get, especially when you jump out to a 14-0 lead facing a Louisville team that just had its crowd taken out of the game, that lost to a bad NC State team last weekend. 2-3 on the season, Louisville also has a loss to Wake Forest. You got to win this football game. You're up 14-0. You got it fourth and goal from the two. You don't learn the lesson from Todd Bowles not too far away from campus last night, up 14-0 and deciding to go for it, letting the Cowboys get back into the game with a stop. Norvell goes for it too. It fails. And, oh, it's all right. They got the ball at the 3-yard line. What could happen? One play later, this happened, courtesy of my buddy Mike Monaco on ESPN.
13: And now Isaac Brown hits the gas pedal! He can scoop with home run speed! 97 yards for Isaac Brown!
12: Yeah. So what could have been 17-0, or if you converted 21-0, 2 plays later, it's 14-7. That sequence sparked a 28-0 Cardinal run. Louisville ended up winning the game 44-20. Florida State's record now sinks to 3-4. They got top five Miami on deck. Don't forget, they still have to face their rivals from Gainesville, too. And they travel to Pittsburgh, who's ranked in the top 25 right now. They might not make a bowl game, but even if they do, that's not the standard of Florida State football. So what happens next? All signs point to Miami next weekend being Mike Norvell's last game. Number one, the Hurricanes could embarrass them. They're certainly of that caliber to do so. You would think in a rivalry setting, they might not hold off the dogs. The Hurricanes, they might be the best team in the country. They're coming off a bye week. Equally as important, Florida State has the bye after the Miami game. And as we all know, if you want to make a change in season, it's better to do so off a bye so the interim coach has a little bit extra time to get organized. Also, we understand the transfer portal doesn't open up till January, so you can kind of get your ducks in a row after the season ends if you want to in time for that. The early signing period for high school players is still early December, though. So there is value moving off from your coach. Also, it allows you early on getting a jump start on reaching out to agents, getting feelers out there, seeing who might be interested in the job. And this is going to be a job that a lot of people are interested in. By looking at some of the candidates that you might consider, there's a rumor Jimbo Fisher wants another crack at it. That seems like a bad idea. It did not end well for him. It is at the end of his time at Florida State. Like, he was not crushing it when A&M hired him. And then it didn't go well at A&M either, so that doesn't seem like a good idea. The obvious coach that makes sense is Duke's Manny Diaz, who he's a Florida State alum. He continues to win for a team that won the ACC championship last year with the Blue Devils. Miami poached their quarterback. They still haven't lost this year. He might even bring that star running back with him, Nate Shepard, if he goes to FSU. He might be sick of being poached by other schools, that he might just allow himself to get poached. Regardless of who the coach is, this is a coveted job. It's a program that plans to invest at a championship level, at least a CFP level, and the path to get there is easier to the top of the ACC than other places. We just saw this with the Miami Hurricanes, didn't we? How quickly it took, oddly enough, Mario Cristobal replacing Manny Diaz to get to that place. So Mike Norvell, it does seem that he's got one more shot, and that shot's against the Miami Hurricanes. Good luck, to quote another movie. Good luck. 310-840-4910 if you want it on the program. Graham's gambling in about 15 minutes where we will hand out bets for the NFL. Got a couple to throw in there in addition to the five college bets that we handed out on last night's program. Josh Graham here with you, Westwood One Sports. However, and wherever you're listening or watching, greatly appreciate that. Sirius 260, YouTube, Westwood One Sports Night. See a handful of you guys jumping in there. Surprised how many people agree with the Michael Penix take that he should have won the Heisman against Jaden Daniels. It did seem I had an ally with Jordan Schultz, who just joined us, the NFL insider, a short while ago. One of the games we discussed with Jordan is actually a game that maybe might be on the card when we get to Graham's gambling for the NFL shortly. Niners-Seahawks is going to establish who the early frontrunner to make the Super Bowl from that conference is. Because there's a case to be made that these are the two best teams in the NFC. Hell, you can make a case these are the two best teams in the NFL. In the most basic terms possible, look at how many stars that are going to be taking the field in this game. Jackson Smith and Jigba, Devon Witherspoon, George Kittle, Fred Warner. These are players that might be the best players at their individual positions across the league. Christian McCaffrey. After a 12-win season a year ago, the Niners, they're off to a 4-0 start, one of three teams in the NFL with 4-0 starts. But the teams that they've beaten, it's the Broncos, it's the Rams, it's been super impressive. Meanwhile, the Seahawks, of course, they're your reigning champs. They're off to a 3-1 start. They're hosting this game on Sunday. The central storyline of Niners-Seahawks is Kyle Shanahan facing Mike McDonald. That is the sizzle. That is the steak. That is the meat and potatoes. Nobody calls offensive football quite like Shanahan does in this league, while nobody, conversely, calls defense quite like McDonald. It is one of the brightest offensive minds running up against the best defensive guru out there in the sport. And recently, McDonald has gotten the better of Shanahan. He has a winning record against him head-to-head. Like, this goes back to when McDonald was a defensive coordinator of the Ravens. You remember that Christmas night game in 23, McDonald's last year as the DC of the Ravens before getting the Seahawks job, where Brock Purdy was just put through hell and the Ravens routed them that night? Mike McDonald is a history against Kyle Shanahan. Kyle Shanahan even pointed this out before the Super Bowl, talking about his last two outings in San Francisco not going all that well.
14: I know you guys want my expert opinion, but I haven't scored a touchdown on these guys last two times we played them, so I don't know how good that is.
12: It's not very good. Nah. This is a football nerd's dream. Incredible players, outstanding coaching, two teams very familiar with each other that don't like each other very much. It's exactly what you want from a football game. In terms of a prediction, we're going with the Niners to win on the road. We're going with San Francisco. And here's the key. Without Kenneth Walker, and now Jadarian Price being on the shelf, the Seahawks, they're not running the football right now. They're not running the ball well, at least. They sit at under 4 yards per rush. That's 21st in the NFL. Meanwhile, the Niners, they're top 10 against the run. You should expect that the Niners are going to close the valve up. The spigot was going to be shut off running the football, and the Niners are going to say, Sam Darnold beat us. And Sam Darnold has a propensity to put the ball in harm's way. And we think that San Francisco forces a few turnovers, and if you've been watching closely, nobody has looked better across the league than the Niners have. This game, they send a message. They send the loudest message yet this year about who they are. No more excuses. None of it, well, it's Denver's play caller, and now Davis Webb is not as out as play caller, and it's Sean Payton. Or, oh, well, you know, Aaron Donald wasn't there in Australia, and also Miles Garrett wasn't healthy, and the Rams didn't take it completely seriously going out that way. all the excuses. They're sitting right there. No, no more of that if they go into Seattle and beat the Seahawks, which I think they're going to do. They're going to be the early front runner in the NFC to make the Super Bowl. 5 weeks in, they're going to be viewed as the favorites. Will Dalton is beside himself upset because he decides to live bet games because he's a procrastinator. He doesn't think about betting these games before they start. So he gets awful lines. And this Iowa State BYU game, it was an 11.5-point spread. But Will decides, you know what? Oh, I just missed the 11.5. Let me just live bet plus 9.5 instead. What could go wrong? Mm-hmm. Well, we'll tell you. The margin's 11, and Iowa State is lining up for a field goal that would get you inside the number, your adjusted number, and it's missed.
15: Yep.
12: He misses the kick, and then BYU's going the other way, and Bear Bachmeier still running ball plays inside the fourth quarter, trying to melt the clock and move on to Notre Dame next week. Did you learn a lesson tonight? My lesson is don't get cute with first half total.
16: It got blocked!
12: Or with first half. Huh?
16: The kick got blocked!
12: I don't care.
16: I could have covered. I would have been good.
12: But if you would have just taken a better number, you would have not had to sweat it. Like, they get one more first down, the game's over, they're taking knees. And then you could take Iowa State plus 11.5 to the house. My if fans are butts. I got cute by taking Iowa State's first half plus 7.5 rather than going full game. If I would have gone full game, I'd be potentially running this ticket in and have a 2-0 start going into the weekend. Instead, I got to settle on 1-1, which is like kissing your sister.
16: Ew.
12: I know. It's what we're saying here. So, BYU, 21-10. Did you learn a lesson or no? No lessons were learned tonight. By
16: I'll
12: you.
16: Probably still do it again.
12: It's just...
16: I'll probably do it again.
12: Oh, our guy Anish Schroff's on the call for this game? Love that.
16: What up?
12: He's up late.
16: He is.
12: Yeah. Big 12 football after dark. That Monster Energy logo looks sick.
16: Man, it's fire, isn't it?
12: Oh, yeah. Nothing says Big 12 football
16: too.
12: Like Monster Energy. Remember, like their commissioner said, that Monster Energy matches like the value system of the Big 12 conference. Whatever that means. That's a thing that he actually said out loud with his mouth. Our bets, despite what we just described, 1-1, they have been on a bit of a heater. Like 2 weeks ago, 7-2. Last weekend, 6-5. So consecutive winning weeks. And gonna be honest, I haven't loved the weekend card this week the way that I have in past weeks. Gave out 5 college picks, got 2 for the NFL. We'll share those 2 picks with you next on Westwood One Sports Night.
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17: 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What move could he make next? 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

0: This is Westwood One Sports Night. Here's Josh Graham.
1: Let's hand out some picks. Covered the college slate yesterday. Now we're focusing our sights on the NFL. Have two bets that we're going to hand out. Just two. It's all right. That means seven for the weekend. We like that. We're about that. Steady. Don't need to be chasing. We're doing all right here. So just two for the NFL. Give me two, Utah. Two. Graham's gambling. Let's get it.
2: Sitting back, count money all day, you know.
0: It's time for Graham's gambling. Let's make some money.
1: All right. Let's check in. Two college football bets we had tonight. One and one. Louisville minus 3.5. Never a doubt. Yes, we know what happened in the first 10 minutes of the game. It's okay. Iowa State, first half, plus 7 against BYU. Still not over that completely. We got a little bit cute. It was the right idea, just not proper execution by yours truly. So it's a 1-1 going into the weekend. That puts our season record at 26-25. We were 6-5 last week, 2-2 on the NFL. And Will Dalton, we have a theme with the two bets that we're taking. There's one bet that I love and you're going to hate. And then there's one that we probably have already given away the game on. 49ers plus 3.5 at the Seahawks. I think San Francisco wins the game on the field outright. So if you're going to give me more than a field goal, we're going with two divisional underdogs in the NFL this weekend, actually. The Niners plus 3.5 at the Seahawks. Just think that the Seahawks are not going to have a lot of success when they can't run the ball. And the Niners, they look like a wagon right now. They look like the best team in the NFL through the first 4 weeks, which makes sense because they're one of the three unbeaten teams left standing. So that's the first bet. Now the one that I love and you're going to hate. Giants plus 3.5 against the Commanders. I love it. You're going to hate it. Oh, but Josh, Jaden Daniels is back. Jaden Daniels is 2-7 in his last 9 starts. And you're going to give me 3.5 points with a 3-1 Giants team. Jameis Winston wasn't amazing last week. And honestly, don't have any faith at all that this Commanders defense is going to be able to stop the Giants' run game. They're bad against the run. They had the game where they turned over the Seahawks quite a bit. That's what it would have to be in order for the Commanders to win. I don't know if the Giants will win it outright. But if you're going to give me the hook, I'm going to take that hook. I'm going to cash it. Giants plus 3.5. Niners plus 3.5. Divisional road teams getting a field goal and the hook. That's what we're getting behind. Will Dalton, thoughts?
3: I like the Niners pick.
1: Was I right that, Giants plus 3.5 is a bet that I love and you were going to hate?
3: I actually don't hate that, believe it or not.
1: Gosh, there was a more gross one.
3: I think that game's
1: going
3: to get weird.
1: There was a more gross one I was close to doing. Very close.
3: Which was?
1: I really wanted to take Miami plus 7 against the Bengals. And I stared at it for a long time. I just stared at it for a long time and then decided, pass. But man, I'm going to feel so bad. No. You know what?
3: That would have made me vomit.
1: You know what, Will? Let me see if I can find the hook. Is there a place where I can find the hook? Is this going to be a bet situation between you and me, you loving your Bengals? Is this going to be another lunch bet that we're putting on the line?
3: Yes.
1: Okay. If I get the hook, 7.5, then I'm going to do that. I just need to see if a reputable sports book has that line anywhere. Shout out to Hard Rock Bet that has 7.5.
3: Shout out to them. Why would you do that?
1: You know where Hard Rock Bet's based out of? They're based out of Florida. They know. Miami, plus 7.5 at home against the Bengals. Why? Because I said so. That's why. Will Dalton, is this for real? Is this locked in? This is a lunch bet, 7.5.
3: Locked and loaded.
1: I am so happy. I'm so happy that we added this game to the card. Because I stared at it. I wanted to do it. Ariel Epstein was trying to encourage me, saying, hey, Josh, take the Dolphins.
3: What?
1: We were both on the same page. I got scared off. But then, you know what swung me, Will?
3: No, I don't.
1: Your reaction. Just want reason for this game to end up on one of the screens in my house. Going to have this game on. Need an excuse to have it. But secondarily, our guy, Eric Collins, voice of the Charlotte Hornets, is one of the most electric announcers in sports. If you're an NBA fan, you know exactly what the hell I'm talking about. He's going to be broadcasting this game for Fox. It's only the second NFL game he's ever called. It's going to be electric. You know that this game's going to be close if Eric Collins is on the call. This isn't going to be some blowout. Dolphins, plus 7.5 against the Bengals. Eric Collins, hum-diddle-dee!
4: Joe Scheisty, how do you do?
1: Oh, yeah. So if you don't know, you might not recognize the name Eric Collins, but you probably have seen the clips. Hornets announcer. Fill in the blank. One of the more entertaining local NBA announcers there are. You can find the clips. They're all there. And while we're delving into the realm of the unknown, so there's three bets for you. Going all dogs. Giants at Commanders. Niners at Seahawks. The Dolphins at home against the Bengals. While we're going that path, Will, to the delving into the internet and things that maybe people are less aware of, can you hit me with that Tiptoeing in My Jordan song that literally is everywhere because of this meme that's on the internet? That's like an AI-generated video, looks like an 80s fantasy song or like a fantasy video. And it's got this creepy

0: So, you've seen these videos, right, Will? Where it's like, this guy's doing, like, kicks, and he looks like an elfish-like figure, and there's, like, this blonde lady who's crying, and these AI...
1: It's weird.
0: It's very weird. But it's gone viral. It's all over the place. This certainly qualifies as, what's the word? Brain rot. That certainly qualifies in terms of stuff that just rots your brain. But it's everywhere. Everywhere I open my phone, and then there's AI-generated images of Nick Saban doing it to Kirby Smart this week. The only question I have, Will, related to this, who's it going to be this weekend? Someone's going to do it. Somebody's going to do it on Sunday. Who's it going to be? NFL, somebody is going to score a touchdown, and if you're watching... Can I get the music one more time? If somebody's watching on Westwood One's Sports Night's YouTube channel, if somebody is watching on X at Josh Graham Show and watching at Westwood One Sports' X feed as well, who's going to do the arms crooked and then do the little kicks as if they're doing the tiptoeing in my Jordan song? Who's it going to be? Who's the way too online NFL player that is going to be the guy that goes viral doing the tiptoeing in my Jordan song? Who's it going to be?
1: I'm going to say Brock Purdy.
0: Wow.
1: Might be the one tiptoeing. I don't know who he's doing it to, but he's going to
0: it's got to be a touchdown celebration. Maybe a sack celebration, too. Like, I'm thinking the funniest possible scenario would be Kyler Murray doing it. There's a viral one with Kyler Murray that's pretty funny that's out there. Because the guy's shorter, and that would be great.
1: Yeah.
0: That would be the funny. Jameis Winston? Jameis Winston?
1: Does he know ball? Does he know about this?
0: Tiptoeing in my Jordans? I'll throw a nominee. Here's my official pick. My official pick for the tiptoeing in my Jordans touchdown scorer in the NFL this weekend, George Kittle.
1: Ooh. I like that.
0: That's my pick. Because, like the Niners, to win in Seattle, he's got a sense of humor. He's online quite a bit. But somebody somewhere... it probably won't even hold till Sunday. Somebody in a college game is going to do this, and it's going to go viral. It's going to happen. Or maybe it's just my algorithm, and all of you are looking at me like I'm crazy. It's possible. Let's go to Josh. He's in Cleveland. Josh, what do you got for me?
2: How you doing, sir?
0: Well, what do you got?
2: Good. I just wanted to thank you guys for keeping 92.3 The Fan up and running. I've been listening ever since I was a little kid in the backseat of the car with my old man.
0: Hey, are you nice? Are you nice when you call Nick Wilson in the afternoon? I just got to know.
2: Yes, sir. I'm nice to everybody when I call 92.3 The Fan. I love it.
0: All right. Well, next time you call Nick, tell him that I said hello. Tell him Josh Graham says hello. It'll tickle Nick Wilson. It'll make him laugh. And we like tickling Nick Wilson because he looks like the Pillsbury Doughboy. He'd appreciate that.
2: All right.
0: Yeah, I don't know.
2: All right, this is what I got for you. I wanted to tell you my parlays for the week.
0: Tell me your parlays. Let's go.
2: All right, I got Jacksonville Jaguars money line.
0: Okay.
2: All right, I got Cincinnati money line as well. Think they're going to beat them too.
0: All right.
2: I'm not going to lie, I have the Cincinnati money line. I heard you talking about that. I got them beating the Dolphins. I don't think the Dolphins are going to come out on top of that. If they do,
0: I didn't say the Dolphins are going to win. I just said they'd keep it within 7.5 points. That's all I'm saying.
2: That would be crazy. I also have the New England Patriots, the money line.
0: Okay.
2: The Minnesota Vikings money line. And, of course, I got to keep my Cleveland Browns up there on the money line, too.
0: All right. Thank you so much for the money line parlay. I appreciate that. Is he gone? He was very nice to us. Yeah, that's not going to hit. Someone's gonna nuke that. I don't know if it's the Miami Dolphins, but just for the sake of this conversation, I think it would be funny if it was. Probably more likely it would be the Jets against Cleveland. I like Cleveland in that. I don't know, man. Trusting either of those teams. Probably the Patriots losing to the Raiders. That's the one that might get you out of the one that you just described. I'm not a parlay player. I'm the guy that's giving out all these bets individually. And we're riding them out individually. That's the move. You know what the game of the weekend is, though? Not just NFL. The game of the weekend is in Tuscaloosa. It's Georgia. It's Alabama. And guess what? I have a prediction for the game. A strong prediction for the game. And I'll share it with you next on Westwood One Sports Night.
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0: college football game days, college football Saturdays. It just gives you the chills. Love Saturdays in the fall. Don't take it for granted. It's going to be a spectacle, regardless of what the weather conditions are. Georgia, Alabama, one of the spotlight games of the year. And in terms of what's going to happen in the game, the Georgia Bulldogs are going to remind the college football world who the hell they are this weekend. You do not want to be the trendy team of the week in the SEC. That might be the biggest lesson in the first month of the college football season. Alabama certainly has been the trendy team in the SEC that we've seen the last 7 days. Keelan Russell, he's a Heisman frontrunner. Oh my goodness, Alabama, they are back. And oh man, look at all these things. You don't want to be the trendy team. Just ask LSU after they whipped Clemson in the opener. Then they were beaten by Ole Miss a couple weeks later. They might be in for a fight, by the way, LSU at Kentucky this weekend. Maybe Florida's a better example of this. So Ole Miss was the trendy team after beating LSU. They then lose the next week to Florida. Florida, the week after that, they get boat raced by Missouri. But maybe the best example of this is actually what Alabama did to Mississippi State a week ago. Because that Mississippi State was at home. Kamario Taylor was the flashy underclassman quarterback. And the game itself was a pure reality check. That's what it was. Oh, you think you're a Heisman candidate? No, you're not. You think you're a national championship level or a college football playoff team? No, you're not. That's what we learned. And while Alabama is unquestionably better than Mississippi State, don't be surprised if the lesson we learn on Saturday night is that Georgia is unquestionably better than Alabama. You might see Georgia do to Alabama what Alabama did to Mississippi State. That is on the table. Keelan Russell, he has not seen a defense remotely close to the athletes that the Bulldogs have. Nobody really comes close to their defense that Alabama's played. Florida State sure as hell doesn't. Look at what happened tonight against Louisville. They don't have edge rushers. No one compares to the Georgia rushers on Florida State. Meanwhile, the Bulldogs, they've just quietly gone about their business. You can make the jokes and say, well, they haven't played anybody. They've played SEC competition in the last 3 weeks, and the closest margin has been 24 points. And because the games haven't been in doubt, you don't think there's a chance they have something special cooked up for this game that they haven't shown on tape? And you know the motivation factor is going to be off the charts for the Bulldogs. Kirby Smart's history with Alabama applies here. The Dogs being number two in the nation, yet an underdog in the game. That probably checks the box too. Georgia's going to be ready for the fight. And then when you factor in the poor weather, that plays into Georgia's favor too. You obviously trust an experienced quarterback like Gunnar Stockton when it comes to ball security in a weather game than you do a sophomore quarterback in Keelan Russell. Relatedly, who do you feel more comfortable? Which coach do you think is more comfortable if the game gets thrown into the mud? The offensive-minded Kalen DeBoer or defensive guru Kirby Smart? Also, there's no question, even with some of the injury churn they've had at the position, Georgia's more comfortable with its run game than Alabama is. So we like Georgia to win this game. And frankly, we like Georgia to win this game by multiple scores in Tuscaloosa. So spot the ball. Let's get it ready to go. Who's that coming down the track? Mean Machine wearing red and black is the answer to that question. By the way, while we're talking Alabama, do we have this clip that everybody's talking about from the Saban documentary? So Nick Saban has this 6-part series, and there was never before seen locker room footage of Nick Saban telling Jalen Hurts and Tua that there was going to be a quarterback change at halftime of the title game in 2017. So you got both the quarterbacks there, And the way that it's presented, there's a familiar name on Alabama's coaching staff that's at the center of this story that I wasn't prepared to be involved in this. All I heard about this series is, oh, we have footage of this happening. And that was part of the lead-up, oh, to get you roped into watching it. And then once you see the clip, and once you see it happen, it brings up more questions, oddly enough. It makes you feel, it humanizes the situation, but it also maybe takes some of the allure away from perhaps the person that this documentary series is named after. So here is that segment from the Saban ESPN documentary.
1: We need to change quarterbacks. And everybody looks at me like, you crazy? And I said, no, we need to throw the ball to win the game. And I think Tua would give us a better chance to do that based on what I see happening on the field. And, you know, Brian Daboll's an offensive coordinator, never forget this, looks at me and he said, well, who's going to tell him? And I said, does that mean you want me to tell him? He said, yeah. I said, okay. So I went out in the locker room.
2: Don't matter the period, though. We're shooting as we go. We built our second half, and then we're going to play three guys.
3: Come on.
2: All right.
0: So Nick Saban sounds like he's this big, tough guy. Oh, yeah, I'll tell him. And then what did he say there? We'll just go as we go, and yeah, we're going to play two guys. Nick Saban made it sound like he was saying, did Nick Saban know that we had the footage when he was interviewed there? Sincerely asking, because he gives that answer, I'll tell him. And then he's sheepishly going to the locker and saying, okay, we're going to go to him, and we're going to see how we go. And, yeah, we're going to play two guys. That's a lot different than saying, you benched, which is essentially what Nick's saying on the clip. We need to change quarterbacks. That's not really what you said to Jalen and Tua. And by the way, didn't even look at Jalen Hurts. Said it and then walked away. Big, tough Nick Saban. What is that a worse look for Saban or for Brian Daboll? Brian Daboll trying to weasel out of it. Oh, who's going to tell him? You're the offensive coordinator, Brian. How about you go there and tell him? No, does that mean you want me to tell him? Yeah, yeah, you can do that. Will Dalton, I can't believe that this clip has seen the light of day, because it does not make Nick Saban look good. It doesn't make Brian Daboll look good either. The decision looks good. What happened? Like, if you just had the clip of Nick talking about it, and we don't have the clip of him in the locker room, it kind of takes away from the legend a bit. Kind of makes it look a lot more human. I'm glad we have it as an artifact. I'm glad we have it. I don't think it makes Nick Saban look great. And I just think it makes him look like a sheepish man in that spot. So, we're asking this question. It's the last call for phone calls. We do have our free-for-all Friday caller of the night that we'll get to and say, what? 10 minutes or so from now. But we're asking this question in honor of the late Mike Ditka, who passed away at 86 years old today. What is the number one thing you're going to remember about Mike Ditka? Or a better way to put it, what's the first thing that you think of when you think of Mike? When you think of Mike Ditka? 310-840-4910. Because this is probably the best tribute we can give to him. This is what makes him... We asked the question that way because it dovetails nicely to what is most special about Mike Ditka. He is one of the most cross-generational figures in the history of the NFL. Because depending on how old you are, he probably means something different to you. To old-timers, He was a transformational tight end. Prior to Ditka, tight end was a blocking position, period. But when Ditka arrived in the league, it became a pass-catching position. It became a skill position. He had a Hall of Fame playing career at Pittsburgh, led the Panthers in receptions and in receiving yards. That led to the Bears drafting him fifth overall in the 1961 draft. And the numbers that he put up his rookie season, they still would hold up as great numbers for a tight end today, 65 years later. He had 12 touchdown catches as a rookie, immediately having his impact felt. He was an all-pro five times in his career, ended up playing a dozen seasons. He won a Super Bowl with the Cowboys. So that's how retired.

0: coach, winning that Super Bowl, of course. If you remove the three seasons as the Saints coach, a place where prior to Sean Payton's arrival, careers just go to die, Mike Ditka had a 63% win percentage as a head coach. 11 seasons with the Bears. The only comp, really, to Ditka's cross-generational level of fame and belovedness and personality is John Madden. Which brings us to the younger crowd. For Gen Z, 30 and under, Ditka's best known probably for his presence on TV and in movies. Similar to the way that Madden, people didn't remember him. Young people don't remember him as a coach. They barely remember him as the broadcaster, but they know the video game. For Ditka, it's how entertaining a personality he was, breaking down football on TV and also appearing in movies such as Kicking and Screaming, telling Will Ferrell's team to get the ball to the Italians. There might not be a fuller, more eventful football life than the one that Mike Ditka just lived. So while he's gone, he will never be forgotten. 86 years old, Mike Ditka passing away today. The Mike Ditka stats. Say what? Impressive for any era. Again, there are a lot of things associated with him as a football player that doesn't get the respect it deserves because of how overwhelming a personality he was as a coach and then a media member. Like, those details just get forgotten about. They don't get appreciated enough. So that's why we're wanting to shine a light on it here. We have a winner for this week's Free For All Friday Caller of the Week. Speaking of callers, last call for phone calls, 310-840-4910. Tell us one thing. What's the first thing that comes to mind when you think of Mike Ditka? Or if you're coming home from the club and want to tell us how it went, we can run that back too. 310-840-4910. That's always a good time at this hour. Say what? Is next on Westwood One Sports Night.
1: 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Will Trevor Lawrence and crew enjoy some second home cooking? 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Westwood One Sports.
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0: is Westwood One Sports Night. Here's Josh Graham.
1: The free-for-all Friday caller of the night will be announced in, say, what? Momentarily. Last call for phone calls. We're ringing the bell here in the club. The club that is Westwood One Sports Night. We're asking the first thing you think of when you think of Mike Ditka. So many things that you can rattle off, depending on what your age is. We don't want a laundry list. We want one thing. So let's go to Myron in Dallas. One thing, what do you think of?
2: Well, Jay Jeezy, the one thing that I have for you, bro, that you haven't hit on, and it's an icon, is his mustache and cigar, buddy. You're forgetting about that dick, that Mike Ditka mustache and that cigar.
1: What's great is, it's such a great answer, and thank you, Myron, for the call, is that the beautiful women of Chicago, Illinois, would show up to the game with the fake mustaches. And you mentioned the cigar. This part is underrated, Will. The mustache gets so much attention that people overlook the fact he might have the best head of hair that any coach in NFL history has ever had.
3: And shades, too. I think about the shades and the Bears vest.
1: Great look. All-time look. But the hair. Great lettuce. Let's go to Jason. He's in California. Jason, what do you think of first?
4: This is a little off-brand, but the SNL skit that they did, and it kind of shows you how much Mike Ditka was revered by so many people and everything. Was like this.
1: Are you talking about
4: Ditka,
1: the super fans, or are you talking about when he got fired when they did the bit where they wrote like the letter to the Bears saying they wouldn't drive past Soldier Field anymore because of how much shame it would bring him. And then the crescendo moment of the SNL bit. And this is right after, Will, he got fired. It is Mike Ditka sitting in his chair calling NASA because the superfan suggested that he could be an astronaut or something.
4: I like the one is Ditka versus anything, and they're always Ditka, and then he goes Ditka versus a hurricane. And they're like Ditka. I'm like, but the hurricane is named Hurricane Ditka.
1: That's great. it's an awesome suggestion. Thanks so much for the call. Let's go to Tyler. Let's go to Josh. Josh is in New Orleans. Josh, what is the first thing you think of when we think of Ditka?
5: How you doing, Josh? I don't know if you remember, but he traded away all our draft picks to draft Ricky Williams, and so, said he would be his record would never be beaten. And at the first press conference in New Orleans, he put Ricky Williams in a white wedding dress with a veil.
1: Yes.
5: And then Ron Dane broke his record the next year.
1: That's it. That was great. By the way, are you ready for this weekend? You ready to go?
5: Minnesota?
1: Yeah.
5: Yeah, as long as we get our linebackers back, we should be okay. I mean, we haven't been winning in a dome, which is, like, sacrilegious.
1: Yeah.
5: You know? It's a shame how much the Saints have lost in the dome in the past couple of years. We need to get that back on track.
1: I hear the New Orleans in your voice. It's just dripping, and it's lovely. It's great. I hope you'll give us a shout again. Great story, especially when you're talking about the wedding dress and the photo shoot. He's wearing the tux. It's outstanding. Tyler in Michigan, what do you think of when you think of verse with Ditka?
6: Hey, what's going on, guys? When I think of Mike, I think of one thing. It's a father, a story my father told me back in 85, a couple weeks before the game. He actually met him in a bar, and he's got a picture to prove it. My dad was 24, and he bought him a shot of whiskey there.
1: I bet he downed that whiskey like it was nothing, like it was water.
6: I cannot remember the name of the bar to save my life, but he showed me the picture when I was there visiting.
1: I thought we were doing nice. It wasn't during Free For All Friday either. I hear a little bit of Illinois there. Oliver was ready to go, though. He's on the jump. Should we have the Buzz Williams cut just ready to go, Will?
3: We do. Like, we need we to
1: do,
3: have it.
1: We do need to have that just on file. And it should be something that we play at the beginning of Free For All Friday, especially every week, where we say, don't cuss or quit cussing. Talking to Virginia Tech fans when Duke's in town. All right, Chance in Alabama. No cussing. What do you got?
7: All right, I won't cuss. I'll be a gentleman. So I put on the subtitles. I put up that video from the clip that you played of Nick Saban where you thought he said, and the subtitles may be wrong. They've been wrong before. The subtitles from the clip that I watched, the exact same thing that you played, said, we're going to play three guard.
1: Right, but then he said we're going to play two quarterbacks at the end of that.
7: Well, I mean, that could have been the plan. I mean, they could have. The next season, they did play two quarterbacks
1: during the same game. I'm saying Nick Saban said in the video, talking to ESPN, I'm telling the staff, we need a quarterback change. We're going to bench. And that's what you're saying. And then we play the clip, and he's saying, we're going to play two quarterbacks and see it. He's a little bit more, he says it more with his chest now, but in the moment, it wasn't quite as dramatic as he made it out to be, and it seemed that he couched it a little bit. And there wasn't any eye contact with Jalen as well.
7: I mean, I guess you're right. By the way, it's fine.
1: I don't think I'd be able to do it. I just said it. I'm surprised that that clip saw the light of day. That's all I'm saying.
7: Yeah, you're right. I mean, it's got to be hard. I think Jalen Hurts is one of his favorite players. He loved Jalen. He always praised him and stuff. But you got to give him credit, though, man. As much as you want to criticize him for that, to put
1: I'm not
7: in
1: criticizing him. It was a great, great decision. It was awesome. I lauded it the day after it happened. I was on air. Thought it was a fabulous decision. I thought many coaches wouldn't have the testicular fortitude to do it. All I'm saying is that seeing the actual clip, it kind of felt like seeing Santa Claus walking around your house, waking up in the middle of the night. Kind of spoiled some of the imagination, some of the surprise, some of the.
7: I got you, man.
1: Best of luck. Best of luck to your Tide. I like
7: Roll
1: Georgia. Georgia by two scores. There you go. There he goes. Will Dalton's telling me that he just sent the Buzz Williams drop. You got it, Oliver. Yeah. Just. Important to note. One more on Ditka, then we'll get to the caller of the night on Free For All Friday. Ryan, what do you think of? It's just fitting that we close things out in Chicago.
8: Hey, two things. There is this picture of Ditka walking across the field, flipping the bird. It is like classic, old school, cool. I had that poster on my wall when I was a kid. Just like super cool. And then the second thing is, do yourself a favor, look up the video of him singing Take Me Out to the Ball Game at the Cubs game. It is so fun. It's like a speed run. He sings it in like 8 seconds. It's so funny. But anyway, that's all I have for you.
1: Appreciate that. Thank you so much. All right. See if we can find that. I never heard Mike Ditka saying Take Me Out to the Ball Game. And he says that it's quick. R. Willie just wrote in, are you saying that Santa Claus isn't real? I didn't say that. I said that it's like you wake up in the middle of the night and you see Santa and you're expecting him to look a certain way and he might look different. That's what I'm saying. I went into the Nick Saban clip expecting Nick Saban to be big, you know, Johnny Badass over here. Not to be confused with Johnny Ballgame. And saying, you're benched, Jalen, and Tua's the starter now. And like saying it with your chest. It's not what I heard. Just kind of took some of the imagination out of it already. Now let's get to Say What?
9: They are who we thought they were.
10: We inhale.
0: The the biggest names in sports step up to the mic.
9: The guy is drunk.
10: You have got to be smoking.
0: The best audio in the world of sports.
11: There's a drive in a deep left field by Castellanos. It will be a home run.
12: Come after me.
13: I don't come with the bullshit.
0: It's Say What?
14: Say What?
0: With Josh Graham.
1: Oliver, you should know, by the way. Earlier this week, I saw Tom Brenneman, and rather than wanting to go say hi to Tom, Will Dalton just watched me talk to Tom Brenneman and was like standing in a corner just giggling, like laughing.
3: I was, and then I went out the left field.
1: And that kind of bummed me out. Like, Tom Brenneman's a great broadcaster. He shouldn't just be remembered for that. Yet, it is on the clip. Say what? Okay. Let's get to our caller of the night. Andrew from Georgia asking a very important question.
15: I just need some advice here. I've been a Georgia fan for a long time, Georgia football, and every time I have a party or grill out or something, we play Alabama, I feel like we always lose.
1: Tell me about previous times this has happened, okay?
15: Okay, 2012 SEC Championship game. We had a party, watching the game. Of course, it was the heartbreaker for Georgia. The last rainout game, I believe, is in 2016. Where Nick Chubb got his late run for 100 yards there. Of course, we lost in that game. My wife's birthday is tomorrow. She wants to grill out. I don't know if I need to shut it down or just make her happy.
1: It's a great question. Will, what was your opinion on this?
3: I think you should grill out. Go after it. Go for it, man. Trust your Bulldogs.
1: This certainly was a great call because a Georgia fan called us soon after and said, bro, just take her, just get some very nice takeout. Figure it out. Like, get her some lasagna or spaghetti. Something like that was suggested. Georgia fans. Again, we're going to be with John Fanta at this time tomorrow, reacting to things, the college football slate. And I wonder if we'll hear from Andrew in Georgia if the Dogs lose. He's going to say, I had the damn cookout, you guys. I shouldn't have done it. We had Jordan Schultz on the program tonight, NFL insider. And Jordan Schultz, we talked about Monday Night Football, which we're going to be carrying right here on Westwood One Sports. It's the Bills. It's the Rams. Both these teams coming off interesting games. Well, the Rams are 2-2. The Bills coming off their first loss. And I asked him who we thought we'd learn more about. I thought his answer was interesting. Given LA is 2-2 and the Bills are coming off a home divisional loss, who do you suspect we're going to learn more about Monday night?
16: Buffalo. That's the first thing that comes to mind because I think defensively, it still feels to me like they're trying to find their identity on that side of the ball. They have a lot of good, really good players, but I don't think they have quite found the identity. I think they will. I don't know if it's going to be against the Rams, but if it is, you know, Buffalo is the type of team, because of the quarterback, that is just enormously scary. The Rams have had a tough start, but until they have 100% Aaron Donald and Myles Garrett back and Puka really in the mix, it's very hard for me to judge them. And we already know, like, this is an elite team. I don't know where they stack up quite with San Francisco and Seattle. Right now, they're not there, but, you know, who's to say in the next few weeks they won't be?
1: 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Got into a lot of topics with Jordan Schultz. Speaking of things that you could find on the YouTube channel, our new weekly college basketball podcast launches Monday. It's called Every Day Should Be March. Yours truly is going to host it. Not going to reveal who our guest on the first episode is, but it's good. It's a good lineup. A quick tease of some of the types of conversations you might expect on it, though. Had a chance to catch up with Duke star Dame Saar, who probably would have been a first-round draft pick if he decided to keep his name in the draft. Instead, he decides to go back to Duke. John Shire could have been the head coach of the Dallas Mavericks, decided to go back to Duke. These were topics that we brought up with Dame Sarr. And again, this is what you could expect. Every day should be March. Starting Monday, 4 o'clock Eastern time, we're going to be streaming live. But then you can find the podcast on our YouTube channel, After the Fact, and on Apple Podcasts and Spotify. It's never been a more transparent time in terms of coaches and players, where coaches get offered opportunities, players can jump in the portal, they can go to the draft, there's big money involved. Why? How difficult was it to decide to come back to Duke when you had other options, including going to the draft?
10: Yeah, I just felt like this was the best option for me. I just felt like there was much more I could learn from the game of college basketball. And just looking to play a lot more, and just, you know, Coach Shire being here, Coach Dilley, all the coaches, just, and the team we have, I just, you know, having the chance to win a national championship, I feel like whenever you win, everybody gets three, so I have the opportunity to win, so it was a no-brainer for me.
1: Your coach could have left to go somewhere else, too. He decides to stay at Duke. I mean, we just saw the national championship winning head coach decide to take the job in Dallas. How much did it mean to you that Coach Shire stayed at Duke and he's still here to coach you?
10: It means a lot. It shows how much he believes in us and how much he believes in this program. So, you know, we're all here for the same goal. We want to win a national championship, and we have the opportunity this year to win one. So, you know, I'm really just happy that he decided to come back and that all the guys decided to be part of this, you know. So we're all in this, and we're all trying to make this dream come true.
1: Dame, this was great. Thanks for doing this.
10: Thank you so much.
1: Do me a favor. If you like this show, or if you like me, if you're fond of me whatsoever, do me a favor. Every day should be March. The podcast feeds on Apple Podcasts and Spotify. 5-star review. If you don't know what to say, just write the name of your favorite wrestler. That's it. In the comment, just 5-star review and put Rey Mysterio's name there. Write in the comment, Leaping Lanny Poffo. Or if you prefer one of his alternate identity, maybe you just say The Genius. You could write that down. How about Superfly Jimmy Snuka? Like, just write that in the comment. 5-star review for Every Day Should Be March. And then I can giggle while looking at those and be happy that the podcast is off to a roaring start. Monday, 4 o'clock Eastern time, every day should be March. College football tonight. Louisville. Things weren't looking good early on. Florida State was up 14-0. They're at the 2-yard line trying to punch it in. Coaches just aren't going to learn their lesson. Rather than kicking, you go for it. You don't get it. You're up 14-0, and they have the ball at their own 3-yard line. What could go wrong? Mike Monaco of ESPN tells us what went wrong on the very next snap.
12: And now Isaac Brown hits the gas pedal! He can scoop with home run speed! 97 yards for Isaac Brown!
1: Whew! That was the start of 28 unanswered points for Louisville. They won the game against Florida State 44-20. That's been Say What for this week. Really do think that the Norvell decision's coming soon. Don't think that it'll happen now, because you have the Miami game next week. That's going to be one of the spotlight games in terms of TV slots. Miami, Florida State. And if you get drilled in that spot, you're going into the bye, everyone's going to say, well, what are we doing here? And they're going to make a move. They're going to move off Norvell. Think that next week is the last that we see of Mike Norvell as the head coach of Florida State. Sincerely. Other college football action tonight. Good on Iowa for handing it to Washington tonight. going on the road and doing that when people are questioning whether or not you should be ranked, got beat badly at home by Ohio State, but that's Ohio State. Your win against Michigan, which required a borderline miracle to win it, was certainly soured by the fact that Michigan followed up that loss with a loss at Minnesota. But to go into Washington, which granted isn't having the greatest of seasons, and to just handle things, it's 27-0, and then you win by 17 points. Very impressive stuff for Iowa. They don't have any more ranked opponents left on their schedule, so they can afford one more loss. And if you're 10-2 in the Big Ten, hard to say that you're not going to make the college football playoff. They're probably going to be one of those teams that are in the mix. And then what else? BYU made things interesting against Iowa State. Kalani Sitake makes decisions that just make you scratch your head. That looks like a team that's about to get boat raced by Notre Dame next week. Just a hunch. Just a hunch that that's probably what you're going to get at this time next week. Or I guess this time tomorrow next week. You get the idea. What do we got to close out today's program and put it to bed, Will?
3: A man, let's just say, took full advantage on his vacation.
1: Next.
0: College football's defending champs face their toughest test yet. West 1-1! Indiana heads to Nebraska for a battle of unbeatens. Somebody's O has got to go. Hoosiers, Huskers, tomorrow at noon Eastern. Westwood One Sports.
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0: so much to Dom Asar for making the time. Thanks so much to the Free For All Friday callers, really everybody for playing ball with us. And don't forget that later tonight, we will be reacting to the full college football slate till the wee hours yet again. So we hope you're with us right after Alabama, Georgia. We'll be here to recap it. John Fanta is going to be with us. Got NFL Instagram on Sunday. Will Dalton's going to be very upset because he's taking the Bengals minus 7.5 points. He's going to lose another lunch bet with me taking the Dolphins. That's what I'm doing, Will. Going to also sprinkle that money line as well. Think that maybe this might be the week that the Dolphins break through. You know, they've been playing better of late. They nearly beat the Vikings last week. Vikings are undefeated. Bengals aren't undefeated. This game's in Miami. Just pointing it out, Will. See that? We have some Bill Belichick commentary. Hot Carlito writing in, talking about, well, what makes Belichick great is he always takes the points. You're a Tar Heel fan. You didn't go out to watch the Tar Heels play in Greensboro tonight, which surprised me. You didn't go out and watch them play an exhibition against USC. Do have some folks tweeting me, asking me what I thought about that game. I did not watch. I was eating red meat amongst a bunch of guys at church prior to hosting tonight's show. That's what I was doing. And we have not mentioned that game that Bill Belichick's involved in once going into this weekend. But Pitt's ranked. Pitt has their backup quarterback. Is now the time, Bill? Is Bill Belichick going to get his first ranked win as a college football coach? North Carolina has not had a ranked win as a program since 2023. Are you ready, Will? Are you locked in on North Carolina Pittsburgh?
1: I am. I actually have...
0: Will Dalton just dropped something, and now I don't hear Will Dalton anymore. I think we just lost Will. He says he has something. Can you lift it up and I can describe it to people? Oh, it's that is your broadcast equipment that you dropped. I thought you were going to present something saying, I actually have this, and it's something fun that's related to North Carolina Pittsburgh. But in fact, what it is just your broadcast equipment that you drop in the one segment that I'm asking you to speak expansively here on the show. It's unbelievable. No, this is foreshadowing. Now you know why we didn't take North Carolina plus the points against Pittsburgh. Because we know that this, what Will Dalton just did is what North Carolina is going to do against the Pitt Panthers. This was the audio equivalent of that. Are you back with us now? You're not. Unbelievable. So in terms of putting this show to bed, I honestly think maybe the best place, the best course of action for us to take is to run down what our Saturday slate is going to be highlighted by. I don't know if it's a future headlines type deal, but it is fun to try to run down the slate and try to find where upsets are going to happen in college football. There was a chance it could have been Iowa State, BYU tonight. Didn't happen. But early window, Indiana, Nebraska, Westwood One Sports on the broadcast, Danny Reed. Just pointing out, that might be a sleepy spot for Kurt Cignetti's team. Consecutive weeks going on the road. Key to that game, can Nebraska stop the run? Generally, they're pretty good at that. Indiana's been inconsistent in that area. Anthony Calandria, please don't turn over the football at will. Then you get to Red River Showdown. Because calling it Red River Shootout feels unnecessary. Not for political correctness reasons, but the style of game. More like Red River Rock Fight. Shout out to Chip Patterson of the Cover 3 podcast. think the defenses are going to take control, and there's a chance that Oklahoma's defense gives Arch Manning a lot of problems. And that game's more interesting than you might think. UCLA-Oregon is the other one that we circled, just because Bob Chesney might be, as the kids say, him. He might just be him. Double-digit spread. If the Bruins win this game, Chesney officially Kurt Cignetti 2.0. You might as well just call him that, coming from JMU and quickly turning around a Big Ten program. Why are you smiling, Will Dalton?
1: Can you hear me now?
0: Yes, I can hear you.
1: Hey, let's go. Carolina's going to win tomorrow.
0: What the hell was that?
1: Something got disconnected, and when that happens, I need somebody on the studio end to, like, disconnect and reconnect me, because things get
0: discombobulated. So you didn't drop something. It wasn't a user
1: error. No, I did. I pulled, like, my cord here is too short. I need a longer one, and so, like, I yanked it too hard, because I got excited when I told you Carolina's going to win tomorrow by a field goal. That's what I was trying to say. Anyway. What I got. In terms of put it to bed, I'll just keep it brief. Be brief, brother. Be brief. This man went on vacation. Went to this, like, vacation spa place. And he took full advantage. And he got in a bit of trouble because of it. He spent almost $3,000 worth on food, drinks, clothes, whatever else, and he billed other people throughout, like, the vacation spot. And he got caught because this woman, months down the road, found, like, a $900 purchase that she did not make on her tab. And that's how our guy got busted.
0: Put this segment in the Hall of Fame. Give us a Marconi.
1: Yeah!
0: That's it.
1: We made
0: all
1: it
0: the
1: happen.
0: Awards.
1: That's right.
0: It's been an hour. It's been that.
1: It has.
0: Let's have ourselves a college football Saturday, why don't we? This has been College Football, or this has been Westwood One Sports Night.
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1: We give a toast at the start of Free For All Friday to the legendary Mike Ditka. Don't know for sure if he liked Jimmy Buffett music. He probably wasn't against it. Somewhere he's smoking a cigar where it is 5 o'clock. Lost Mike Ditka at 86 years old. Do have a pick for the game of the week in sports this weekend that we'll hand out in just a second. But as the big voice guy, as my co-host of this program, Linnell Willingham, calls him quite frequently, pointed out, for this hour and this hour only, you get to steer the ship. 310-840-4910. Give us a call. At some point, we will crown a free-for-all Friday caller of the night as well. To get us started, let's go to Mr. Positive. 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
2: To my warriors, rise like a phoenix and conquer your fears, your inhibitions. Your destiny awaits. Remember, no one can touch you. No one can compare. You are perched on the threshold. Just leap into the air. Boom, shakalaka. To my warriors, go out and be great. Go out and live your destiny. Go out and make a difference in the world. And real quick, yes, they've heard me on Wisconsin radio, Linnell show, Josh Graham show. They told me this morning, the Fox, whatever in Wisconsin. Everybody, go for your dreams. And lastly, the Bills have to beat the Rams. Ow!
1: Do they have to beat the Rams? They're 3-1. It's week 5. Don't know if that was the strongest work by Mr. Positive. We set such a high bar, and don't know if the dismount was fully hit there. Not all of them could be grade-A bangers. 310-840-4910 if you want, and 310-840-4910. In terms of the game of the week in sports, the Georgia Bulldogs are going to remind the college football world who the hell they are. When they go to Tuscaloosa, go to T-Town, and face Alabama, number 6 facing number 2. In the SEC especially, you do not want to be the trendy team of the week. You just don't. That's what really the story of the first month of the season has been in 2026. And Alabama is undoubtedly the trendy team. Keelan Russell for Heisman. Keelan Russell, future first overall pick. Alabama, maybe best team in the SEC. Well, let's just look at what we've seen so far this year. You don't want to be the trendy team. Just ask LSU after they beat Clemson by a million. They were then beaten by Ole Miss a couple weeks later, and they might be in for a fight in Lexington this weekend. Perhaps Florida is a better example of this. Remember when they smoked Ole Miss the week after the LSU win? The week following that, Florida got boat raced by Missouri. We saw that last weekend. But perhaps the best example of what Saturday could look like is what Alabama did to Mississippi State. Because that game was in Starkville. Kamario Taylor, he was the flashy underclassman quarterback. Last week, everyone was talking about him. And then the game itself was a reality check. You just might see Georgia, due to Alabama, what Alabama did to Mississippi State a week ago. Keelan Russell has not seen a defense remotely close to the athletes that Georgia has. Nobody comes close. Certainly not Florida State, as was evidenced in the Louisville game tonight. They do not have the horses, certainly on the edge. Meanwhile, the Bulldogs, they've just quietly gone about their business. Nobody really talking about them. Texas getting those wins against Ohio State and Tennessee, so everybody's pointing to them. Oh, yeah, they're the best team in the SEC. And then it's LSU, and they're talking about Ole Miss and talking about Alabama. No one talking about the Bulldogs, interestingly enough. Just going about their business. The closest margin of their three SEC games. People will say they played nobody. Well, last we checked, they played three SEC games. You want to know what the closest margin was? 24 points. And you just know that the motivation factor is going to be off the charts for the Dogs. Kirby Smart's history with Alabama applies. He's very well familiar with that. The Dogs being the number two team in the nation, yet being an underdog in this game. You know, because of the opponents they faced the last few weeks, there's stuff that they have on tape, that they just, or they haven't put on tape, that they've just been saving. Saving for this opportunity, saving for this game. Which brings us to the hurricane piece. In poor weather, you favor Georgia as well. You obviously trust an experienced quarterback like Gunnar Stockton to take care of the ball more than you would trust a sophomore in Keelon Russell, don't you? Relatedly, who do you think is more comfortable with this being a grosser style of play? Offensive-minded Kalen DeBoer or defensive guru Kirby Smart? Obviously the latter. Also, there's no question, even with some of the injury churn in Athens, Georgia's more comfortable with its run game than Alabama is. So, we like Georgia to win this game because who's that coming down the track? A mean machine wearing mother bleeping red and black to win by multiple scores. Two-score win for Georgia in Tuscaloosa over the Crimson Tide. 310-840-4910 if you want. And let's go to, it's Free For All Friday. For this hour and this hour only, you get to steer the ship in whatever direction you please in the sports universe. Josh Graham here with you on Westwood One Sports Night, 300 markets across the country and Canada. However, and wherever you listen or watch, greatly appreciate that. Let's go to Marty. He's in Indiana. Marty, where are you steering the ship?
3: Evening, Josh. Steering the ship, 17 years now, the Yankees will not win a World Series, being a diehard Red Sox fan. And matter of fact, today is the anniversary when that Jeffrey Meyer fan interfered.
1: I'm an Oriole fan. You don't have to.
3: I'm just so glad it happened to the Yankees. This time, the call went against them. Well, and my record in 25 years, they've only won one World Series, and the Red Sox have won four. Yeah, it's going to be nice. Another year, Yankees will not win a World Series.
1: Well, Marty, let me say this. You and I are in agreement. We're in agreement in our hatred of the Yankees. But Will Dalton, who's producing tonight, loves the Yankees. He's in a really tough spot at the moment. So at least I will talk trash back just for the sake of defending my partner in crime, Will Dalton, here. Which is to say, how you feeling about that Adley Rutschman extension that needs to happen this offseason? I'm an Orioles fan, and I love those prospects. You guys sent our way. Three top 15 prospects, two in your top five. I love that. I love that. How are you loving that Adley Rutschman deal? I'm sure you are.
3: I like him. I like him. I like him a lot. I like him when he was with the Orioles.
1: I loved him with the. This hurts me, as I say. I don't believe what I'm saying right now. I'm just trying to be mean, and it's not nice. And you're too nice. I appreciate it, Marty. It's good to hear your voice. Thanks for giving us a call. Will Dalton, did you want to say anything mean to Marty in response to that?
4: I don't want to be mean to Marty, but I will say this.
1: How old were you when the Yankees won their last title?
4: 2009. I guess that would have been like seventh grade or something like that.
1: Yeah. Mm-hmm.
5: I was six.
4: It's time for change, folks. It's time for change in the Bronx, all right?
1: Oliver just said in my ear, he was six. I think that's what he said in my ear. 310-840-4910. Let's go to Daniel in Chicago. Just know, Daniel, while you're talking here, I'm going to be looking up the Billboard music chart from the last time the Yankees won a World Series, just to get a bit nostalgic. But go right ahead.
6: Well, ironically, I'm going to piggyback on your previous caller. How wonderful it is to see the Yankees lose again like they do every single year. And this message is for Will Dalton and all those obnoxious Yankee fans out there. And that is, I understand the radio announcer passed away this past year. So my message is, Yankees lose, Yankees lose. Yankees lose, Yankees lose. I do have one more comment for you,
1: please,
6: Josh.
1: Please,
6: and that is, you made a comment earlier about your commending the Dodgers for the good trades and the good drafting they do mm-hmm. in their organization, which helps mm-hmm. them have the success they have. I disagree with you in the sense that it's very easy to make trades when you can take on all the salary in the world. The Tarek Skubal trade is a perfect example. Every team wanted Skubal, but they knew if they got him, he'd be gone in 2 or 3 months. Only the Dodgers knew that if they signed him, they could keep him. Every other team couldn't sign him or couldn't trade for him because they wouldn't be able to keep him. So it's easy to make trades, and their drafting and their scouting system, I'm sure they pour millions of bucks into that too, and that helps them succeed. So it all comes down to dollars, and it wouldn't bother me one little bit if we lost most of next baseball season to get this crap straightened out. Every year we know when the season begins, the Dodgers and the Yankees are going to be in the playoffs in the typical two teams, and teams like the Rockies and the Royals and the Giants.
1: How do you explain the Mets? How do you explain the Mets spending as much as the Dodgers?
6: I knew you were going to say that. I knew, and my answer is they're just such a pathetically disorganization that it's like the Jets and the Mets are two of a kind. They just know how to lose. I guess they just don't
1: have
6: the
1: Guardians. The Guardians having the 29th best payroll, being in the ALCS back to back years. If they win tomorrow night.
6: High payroll, tomorrow night's going to be, I'm in Chicago here, so you know who I'm rooting for. But high payroll does not guarantee you a World Series, but it does guarantee, if your payroll is high enough, unless you're the Mets, if your payroll is high enough, it guarantees you're getting into the playoffs. And once you get in the playoffs, as you can tell, anything can happen. So I just don't like this system where every year it's the Yankees and Dodgers. I would love to see something.

0: Like the common cold? I think I hate the Yankees more than the common cold. Do I hate the Yankees more than diarrhea? It's like a neck and neck. It's like neck and neck between those two. More important matter than this. By the way, Free For All Friday, for this hour and this hour only, you get to steer the ship. 310-840-4910. It would make my night if the rest of these phone calls were just people dumping on the Yankees the rest of the hour. If that happened, during Club G6 last week, during the college football reaction show, I may or may not on video pop that top off and got the dance moves going. If all the phone calls we take for the next half hour are dumping on the New York Yankees, I might take my shirt off again. That's how excited I'd be about it. 310-840-4910 if you want in on the program. I did pull up the Billboard chart from 2009, October of 2009 specifically. The number one song in America. Actually, I'll do the top five. We'll go five through one. Number five, Love Story, Taylor Swift. Taylor Swift! How about that? Number four, I Got a Feeling, Black Eyed Peas. Number three, Just Dance, Lady Gaga. Number two, Poker Face, Lady Gaga. Number one, Boom Boom Pow, the Black Eyed Peas. That's brutal. That's the number one song? Terrible. It's almost as bad as the Yankees winning a title. Boom Boom Pow. There's a chance that's what was playing in the locker room when the Yankees won. That sounds like hell.
1: Probably
0: like, there's
1: was.
0: There's Dante's Inferno of what hell looks like. It's the Yankee victory locker room right after Sinatra plays, and then it's Boom Boom Pow, or however it goes. There are some great songs on this list. They're just not in the top five. Like, I'm Yours, Jason Mraz. Great. Love that song. You Found Me by The Fray, Knock You Down, Carrie Hilson and Kanye, some Kings of Leon. That was actually a good music year. I used to lift weights to Kiss Me Through the Phone by Soulja Boy. I used to. That was a great one. That's actually when I was learning how to lift weights. That song would be blaring every day. Baby, you know that I miss you. We're not replacing Jimmy Buffett with Soulja Boy this hour, but we just might. 310-840-4910. Let's go to Ray. He's in Michigan. Ray, you're on Free For All Friday. Where are you steering the ship?
2: They're just not in the top five. Like, I'm Yours, Jason Mraz.
0: Hey, Ray, turn down your radio. What do you got for us?
2: You Found Me by The Fray, Knock
0: You
2: Down.
0: How about we go to Sam in Virginia while Ray tries to figure his radio out? Sam, where are you steering the ship?
3: The Baltimore Orioles.
0: Let's go.
3: Did you see the post this morning that came out? The Baltimore Orioles laid off the Baltimore chicken and the splash guy that sprays water over the fans.
0: I saw that. Welcome to private equity in baseball. Welcome.
3: So my question is, and I love your show. Thanks for taking my call.
0: I'm a diehard Oriole fan. Just hearing the Baltimoreese in your voice, it's like a warm blanket over me. I appreciate it.
3: Well, I can't see that you take your shirt off, but I am so happy that the Yankees lost, too. But, by the way, my question to you is, how many, like, all baseball people, how many people lay their mascots off when the season's over?
0: That's a great question. Thank you for the call. It's good to hear from you. My friends in Baltimore, I love it. Good luck to the Ravens this weekend as well. Abe Strozzi, Eddie Bose, Han. Yeah, the Orioles laid off some folks, including the Splash guy, Mr. Splash, as he was belovedly called, spraying fans after doubles. But maybe he was stealing money because there wasn't a lot of splashing that he was doing during the season. So maybe he still made out like bandits. Made out like a bandit in this exchange. The center of the sports universe is undoubtedly one city this weekend. That city, plus more of your Free For All Friday calls, 310-840-4910. And here's a hint on that city. We may have taken a phone call from that city already during Free For All Friday. 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

0: Indiana heads to Nebraska for a battle of unbeatens. 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

0: 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Here's Josh Graham for Westwood One Sports Night.
1: If I wasn't really tight with Will Dalton, I'd feel bad about giving him as much grief as we do. It usually is just about the Yankees. You love the Yankees. It's obnoxious. You're also a Ute, and you say things like Derek Jeter's the greatest Yankee of all time.
2: Yes!
1: Not even one of the five greatest Yankees of all time. So you're worth making fun of. And sometimes the show behind the show is more entertaining than what goes on the air. Like Will Dalton literally moments before the microphone turning on saying, "Yeah, man, Don Mattingly should be the head coach of the Yankees." Makes me want to slap my forehead just listening to Yankee fans talk. It's unbelievable. Let's go back to the phones. 310-840-4910. Josh is in Miami. Josh, where are you steering the ship on Free For All Friday? This hour, and this hour only, you get to steer the ship in whatever direction you please.
3: I feel like I should just crash it, like, right into Bum Dummy's estate, because, like, as long as you have that idiot running your city, the trash pandas can never win. New York is cursed, bro.
1: Trash pandas? I've never heard that before.
3: Bro, it's the raccoons, bro. The New York raccoons. They're trying to steal wins, bro. They're trying to steal a title. That's why I call them the trash pandas, bro.
1: The trash pandas. Okay. I appreciate the call. Thanks so much. I've never heard that before. Just for political means, again, I don't dabble in the politics, don't know anything about the mayor that you're describing there sincerely, but we'll say that probably won't be the caller of the night for that reason, because then people will say, national sports talk host, take shot at New York's mayor. Hey, is he a Republican, a Democrat? I don't even know. I don't want to know, frankly. But the idea of referring to the Yankees as the trash pandas, and then when pushed on the subject saying, bruh, it's the raccoons, this is pretty excellent stuff. And that's Free For All Friday for you, trash pandas. Lucas is in Ohio. Lucas, where are you steering the ship?
4: I don't know if that former caller was asleep all summer, because New York did win the championship with the Knicks.
1: Well, that is true.
4: But I'm a Mets fan, so I did find great enjoyment in the Yankees that sweep over this last week. So
1: do Mets fans hate the Yankees more than the NL East opponents?
4: No, it's Phillies, Braves, and then the Yankees, I'd say.
1: Okay. Understood. Glad
4: but
1: you found
4: joy. I was curious if. So whoever comes out of the AL between Cleveland, Chicago, and Tampa, if the Brewers somehow get past the Dodgers, do you think that changes the conversation going into the lockout next year with small market teams and the payroll, bottom of the market payroll teams? I think that takes away a lot of the leverage that these mid-market teams will have going into these negotiations.
1: I agree completely, 100%. It's an excellent call, and thank you so much for it. Appreciate that. If you have a bottom five payroll team in the World Series, which we're guaranteed to have, according to FanGraphs, White Sox 27th payroll, the Rays 28th, the Guardians 29th, those are the teams left standing in the American League, and you're facing the Brewers, let's say, in the World Series, how can you stare us in the face and say, yeah, it's unfair for the little guy to win in baseball? You just get laughed out of the room. So, yeah, that makes a difference versus if the Dodgers three-peat. Right or wrong, the perception by many will be that the sport's broken if they're able to do so. Let's go to Andrew, who's in Georgia. Andrew, where are you steering the ship on Free For All Friday?
5: I just need some advice here.
1: Yeah.
5: I've been a Georgia fan for a long time, Georgia football, and every time I have a party or grill out or something, when we play Alabama, I feel like we always lose.
1: Tell me about previous times this has happened, okay?
5: Okay, 2012 SEC Championship game. We had a party, watching the game, of course, it was the heartbreaker for Georgia. The last rainout game, I believe, is in 2016, where Nick Chubb got his late run for 100 yards there. Of course, we lost in that game. My wife's birthday is tomorrow. She wants to grill out. I don't know if I need to shut it down or just make her happy.
1: Well, here's the question. I have a ton of questions, a million of them here, actually, that I need to get to the bottom of this because I sincerely want to help you. Number one.
5: Okay.
1: Are you only citing the times you lose? Like, you don't have grill outs during the SEC championship last year? No grill out.
5: There was no grill out last year, no.
1: Oh, okay. I think Georgia's going to win tomorrow. I think Georgia's going to win by multiple scores. So maybe this is what breaks the streak. However, just know, at this time tomorrow, Andrew, the game's going to be ending, and I'm going to be in this very chair reacting football. In fact, at this very time tomorrow, I'm going to be talking to John Fanta probably about this game. But I will want to hear, if Georgia loses this football game tomorrow, I'm going to want to know if Andrew and Georgia had a cookout. Because I bet my good hard-earned cash on Georgia plus 1.5 in this football game. And now I'm invested. Now I'm invested whether or not you're going to have your cookout. I am.
5: I appreciate that. I'll let you know.
1: How confident are you about the game, though? Or is really your concern strictly the impact that your cookout might have on the proceedings in Tuscaloosa?
5: I feel confident about the game. I feel like our team is we're a very complete team offensively and defensively. I think we're going to cause problems for Alabama's freshman quarterback. I think we're going to try to confuse him some that other teams have not been able to do, maybe, or other teams have already. And I just feel like we're going to be a more sound team than he's been used to playing on all three phases of the game. And I feel like that's going to give us an advantage going in, plus having a
1: Can I ask one more question, actually, going back to the cookout? Very important. Two more questions, actually. Uh-huh. Two more. Number one, this game's at night. You live in the state of Georgia. I live in North Carolina. I know that at dinner time tomorrow, we're getting weather. We're getting bad weather. You're going to have a cookout tomorrow night in Georgia?
5: Hey, you got to make it work. I'll be standing under a tent or something. We'll figure it out.
1: Okay, and what are we grilling? Hot dogs, burgers? What do we got?
5: Hot dogs, burgers, whatever shows up, I'm putting it on the grill.
1: All right, Andrew, I expect an update on this at some time tomorrow. I'll be in this chair same time. Go dogs! Or who's there that coming down the track? The answer's a meme machine wearing red and black. Go dogs! Thank you, Andrew.
2: I don't think he was ready for that.
1: I don't think he was. He's stressed. Understandably so.
2: He's very stressed.
1: I mean, because I say have the cookout. To answer Andrew's question, because he came wanting to have a question answered, I say have the cookout for two reasons. Number one, I think Georgia wins the game. Number two, it's his wife's birthday, and that's what she wants. So what's more important to you, the dogs beating Bama or your wife's birthday? Because here's the card you also can play, Andrew, and I say this as a married man. I guarantee you that if I'm hearing this and the entire nation is hearing this, that your wife has heard this as well, and maybe you voiced your concerns. Right? You're citing 2012 and the last rain game, whatever year that was. If Georgia loses, this is the mistake you cannot make, Andrew. You cannot make this mistake. Voice your anger with the decision on this show. Make it therapeutic, but not to your wife. The move you have to play is, babe, I knew this was going to happen because when I have cookouts, Georgia loses to Bama, but I love you more than I love the dogs. And we still had the cookout anyway, babe. There it is. In that sense, it's a win-win, if you think of it that way. It's a win-win. Promised the city that is the center of the sports universe right now. Undoubtedly, it's Chicago. Chicago is the center of the sports universe right now. Today we learned of the passing of Mike Ditka, 86 years old. He's on the Mount Rushmore of the greatest Bears of all time. It's him, it's George Halas, it's Dick Butkus. The fourth spot, either Gale Sayers or Walter Payton, I'd imagine. There's probably someone I'm forgetting about that someone's going to yell at me about. in terms of the most cross-generational appeal among NFL figures, it's probably Ditka and John Madden. Got to think about who would play Ditka in a movie since we got a Nick Cage depiction of John Madden coming out later this year. Maybe we could do that at a later date. So, that happens today. Saturday night, it's the White Sox playing a do-or-die game against the Cleveland Guardians. The White Sox have been the best story in baseball this year. Tabbed to win 67 or 68 games. They win 84. They sweep a wild card series. It does feel like the clock has struck midnight on Cinderella here, but don't count out a team that literally has the Pope in their corner in a game such as this. Then on Sunday, Bears-Packers, massive rivalry game at Lambeau. If Chicago wins, by God, it's back to square one for the Packers. You kidding me? You can't beat the Bears when they have their backup quarterback and you're in Lambeau. So between that game and Niners, Seahawks, and Giants, there's a lot of interesting rivalry games in the NFL this weekend, but in no place is the sports scene hopping the way that it's hopping in Chicago at the moment. Will Dalton do have some bad news to share. Andrew did not bring up the New York Yankees on that call, so my shirt will stay on.
2: That's bad news?
1: For some.
2: Oh, I see.
1: You know, sex sells. Sex appeal. You know. 310-840-4910. 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Keep it here on Westwood One Sports Night.
0: The Falcons and Michael Penix Jr. are suddenly one of the NFL's hottest teams. Could they win their third in a row facing the Ravens? 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
19: 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You steer the ship. 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

0: to get your free-for-all Friday calls in. 310-840-4910. Let's go to Nick, who's in Georgia. Nick, where are you steering the ship?
1: Well, I just wanted to piggyback off of Andrew's earlier.
0: Oh, well, let me remind people what that was. So Andrew called in, said that every time he has a cookout during the Alabama-Georgia game, his beloved dogs lose. Tomorrow is his wife's birthday. She wants to have a cookout during the game, and so he's in a bit of a pickle.
1: Yeah, and as a married man and a longtime Georgia fan, I speak for all the Georgia fans in this great state, that, Andrew, please order a pizza, cook in, maybe a nice lasagna for your wife.
0: I believe
1: our dogs are going to win tomorrow, but let's not keep this curse rolling down the hill.
0: Do you guys have cookouts, like cookout restaurants in the state of Georgia, or is that not in that corner of the Southeast? I live in North Carolina. We have cookout restaurants here.
1: I do have one in my region, West Georgia, but I don't know of any more around.
0: Okay, just got to go get some burgers, figure it out, get to the bottom of it. Okay, I appreciate that submission. Sure that he's writing that down and take it into consideration. Appreciate that call. We have a new show that we're debuting on Westwood One Sports digital channels. Westwood One Sports Night on YouTube, on X at Josh Graham Show, and at Westwood One Sports' channel, live 4 p.m. Eastern Time each Monday. Every day should be March. It is my new college basketball podcast. The season's right around the corner. Not going to share with you the two guests we have on Monday, but did get a lot of interviews in the lead up to the season that we'll play pieces of. Last night we were hearing from the Duke side of the ledger, or the Carolina side of the ledger, Neo Avdalis was our guest. You heard some of that, channeling his inner Luka Doncic and speaking about his relationship with Giannis Antetokounmpo. Tonight, it's a player that turned down potentially being a first-round draft pick to go back to Duke. That is Dame Sarr. And let's not forget a big offseason storyline. John Shire at Duke was apparently offered the Dallas Mavericks job, turned it down, returned to Durham. Dusty May, the national championship-winning coach at Michigan, ended up taking that job to coach Cooper Flagg, Kyrie Irving, and company. So we talked to Dame Sarr about those subjects, and here's how some of that sounded.
2: Time in terms of coaches and players, where coaches get offered opportunities, players can jump in the portal, they can go to the draft, there's big money involved. Why? How difficult was it to decide to come back to Duke when you had other options, including going to the draft?
3: Yeah, I just felt like this was the best option for me. I just felt like there was much more I could learn from the game of college basketball, and just looking to play a lot more, and just, you know, Coach Shire being here, Coach Dilley, all the coaches, just, and the team we have, I just, you know, having the chance to win a national championship, I feel like whenever you win, everybody gets to eat. So I have the opportunity to win, so it was a no-brainer for me.
2: Your coach could have left to go somewhere else, too. He decides to stay at Duke. I mean, we just saw the national championship winning head coach decide to take the job in Dallas. How much did it mean to you that Coach Shire stayed at Duke and he's still here to coach you?
3: It means a lot. It shows how much he believes in us and how much he believes in this program. So, you know, we all here for the same goal. We want to win a national championship, and we have the opportunity this year to win one. So, you know, I'm really just happy that he decided to come back and that all the guys decided to be part of this, you know. So we're all in this, and we're all trying to make this dream come true.
2: Dame, this was great. Thanks for doing this.
3: Thank you so much.
0: Dame Sarr from the Duke basketball program. That was a lot of fun. But that is not the guest on Monday's show. So you'll have to find out 4 p.m. Eastern time. We feel great about the lineup that we have for that show, 4 p.m. Eastern time. Make sure you subscribe to the audio channels now. They're up at Apple Podcasts and on Spotify, searching Every Day Should Be March. Again, the invitation is that you go to that channel and you give it a 5-star just because we're homies like that. And give a 5-star review. If you don't know what to write, just write the name of your favorite wrestler. Like, write the name of Gorilla Monsoon. Write the name of Kane. Just write it down, and that'll be great, and we'll appreciate that greatly. 310-840-4910, last year free-for-all Friday phone calls. Let's go to Orlando. That's where Patrick is. Patrick, where are you steering the ship?
4: So first of all, I just want to give respects to the Mike Ditka family and everything like that. He was a great man.
0: Well, let me ask you this. I don't know what your age range is, but this is a guy we were just talking about how cross-generational he is, and we'll talk with Jordan Schultz about this as well. They're, to the younger generation, people know him from television, know him from movies. Middle-aged folks think of him as the coach, and then when you get to the old-timers, they'll tell you he's one of the greatest tight ends ever. What is, without going through the laundry list, what's the first thing you think of when you think of Ditka?
4: Coach, 100%.
0: That's very cool. What else do you got?
4: Outside of paying my respects to him, Mike Norvell and the whole coaching staff at FSU need to walk home. The lady that makes the hot chicken at the stadium, whoever sweeps, everybody clean whole house. Maybe keep the president because he's good with the kids. Outside of that, the whole admin, the whole coaching staff, everybody.
0: Why do we got to let go of the lady that cooks the hot... Is the hot chicken good at Doak Campbell? I've never been.
4: From what I've been told, no. It's like basic chicken tenders, about what you get at Zaxby's.
0: Yeah, then she can beat it. 100%. Get her out of here. Here's the thing. Can I tell you what my prediction on that is? Yeah, they blow up 14-0 late. Here's the thing. They're going to keep him for one more week. They play at Miami next week. They'll get smoked in that game, then they'll fire him. Why? Because they're going into a bye week, and that's the best time to do it. And you can start to get feelers out there, kind of like what we saw at Virginia Tech last year. I mean, they hired their coach before the season even ended. James Franklin was available, and they nabbed him up. Whatever the equivalent to that is, maybe that's it. I hope it's not Jimbo Fisher. I see those rumors all over the place. Manny Diaz would make a heck of a lot of sense. I mean, the dude won an ACC championship at Duke. He's probably sick of losing his players like Darian Mensah and maybe Nate Shepard, this great running back he has this year. All that dude does is win football games. Why not, if Nate Shepard's going to leave, he leaves to Tallahassee with Manny Diaz? That's what I'm saying.
4: Absolutely, absolutely. Honestly, hoping that he would leave after the bye week from Miami, that would be a godsend. But honestly, I don't see the administration making a move outside of offseason.
0: Well,
4: just to get his money down just a little bit.
0: I expect to hear from you from Orlando then. If they fire him after next week, I hope to hear back from you, okay?
4: Praising, brother. But at this point, I take Todd Bowles from Tampa. He couldn't be any worse.
0: Yeah, well, they both go for it on fourth down when maybe they're not supposed to, up 14. Appreciate the call. It's good to hear from you. Let's go to Kyle. He's in Chicago. Kyle, where are you steering the ship on this glorious, lovely free-for-all Friday?
5: Yeah, I'd like to say rest in peace to the coach. And then I'd like to ask you a fantasy football question. I'm 3-1 going against a 4-0 team.
0: Oh, wow.
5: So, yeah, at QB, I've got the options of Bo Nix, Tyler Shug, and then I also have Kirk Cousins and Deshaun Watson. And who do you think I should pick to start?
0: Okay, so we got Nix, we got Shuck, we have Deshaun, and who?
5: Cousins,
0: okay. I'd stay away probably from Cousins this week. Deshaun against the Jets, yeah, that's probably a no. The Saints, are they playing in the Dome this week? The Saints, I didn't see where that game is at. They are at home against the Vikings. Okay. I don't love that going up against Brian Flores. I think the answer is Bo Nix. I mean, you got Sean Payton calling the plays. The Chargers look like they've quit. I think Bo Nix is probably the play at quarterback. But this sounds like the fantasy equivalent of the Niners-Seahawks game. Like 3-0 or 3-1 versus 4-0. It's a big deal. We want to make sure that you're buttoned up. That's buttoned up the right way.
5: Yeah. All right. Thank you for your time.
0: You're welcome. Yeah, there you go. That's Will Dalton, was that sound advice? You're more of the fantasy footballer than I am, but I don't think you want to start Tyler Shuck against Brian Flores. I don't think you want to play Deshaun Watson. And the other one that I was thinking about was Kirk Cousins, just because, all right, the Raiders are respectable, but just something about going to Foxborough and that defense hasn't been terrible. I think Nix is the play. That's my thought. I'm sticking with it.
6: That's what I would have done.
0: Okay, cool. Affirmation. Love to see that. Good for Iowa football tonight, by the way. We've talked about Florida State plenty. And the Louisville game, how that was a mess for the Seminoles. It's more about them than it is Louisville that won the game. Albeit, Isaac Brown, get on your horse. Iowa football, their legitimacy was questioned. They got a win, maybe not quite as strong as what Mizzou got against Florida last week, but they were the team in the bottom 10 of the poll that most folks pointed at and say, eh, you probably don't belong there. Iowa at 20, who have you beaten? Oh, you beat Michigan in a miracle at the last second? Michigan should have lost to Western, and also last week in that Michigan team lost to Minnesota. So who have you beaten? You got smoked at home by Ohio State. Iowa, 20th in the country still, goes on the road to Seattle, beats UW 41-24. And it wasn't even that close. At one point, what was it, 27-0? Yeah, it was 27-3 at halftime. A complete whipping. And they didn't have their normal quarterback, Brown. So, how about this? Former Demon Deacon? Jeremy Hicklinski? Yeah? Da-da-da-da-da-da-da-da. Go Deeks. He might not have never played for Wake. I think he was committed there. Jeremy Hicklinski, he steps in there and, yeah, well, there's not much drop-off at the position. Makes you kind of think, is Iowa potentially one of those borderline college football playoff teams? You just look at their record. They have one loss. It's to Ohio State. There's no shame in that. And you got games that are all winnable. It's Minnesota. It's Wisconsin. It's Northwestern. Like, you don't have Oregon. You don't have USC on the schedule. I don't know why USC was the first team I pointed to. Indiana's not on the schedule. Like, in terms of ranked teams that are left on the schedule, do you know how many there are? Zero. You don't play any of the ranked. You don't play UCLA. You don't play Indiana. You don't play Oregon. You don't play USC. None of them are on the schedule. It's Minnesota, Wisconsin, Northwestern, Purdue, Illinois, Nebraska. So, they might be a team that's in the conversation, because right now, their one loss to Ohio State, they can afford to lose one more game and be 10-2 in that conference and still get in. So, Iowa football, we see you. We recognize you. That's quite a win. That's quite a win to get tonight. And to do it on the road, it's impressive work. As for Washington, it's been a struggle. 3-3 now. Sit this Huskies team. Just a mess of a season. We have NFL insider Jordan Schultz joining us to reflect upon the life of the great Mike Ditka. Also help us get ready for the two marquee games of Week 5. Jordan Schultz joins the show next on Westwood One Sports Night.
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0: is Westwood One Sports Night. Here's Josh Graham.
1: Jordan Schultz is one of the prominent NFL insiders out there. He's the host of the Schultz Report, and he now joins us on Westwood One Sports Night. Jordan, before we get to some of the top matchups in Week 5 of the NFL slates, the reaction has been pouring in all day to the passing of Mike Ditka at age 86. Between his playing days as a tight end, a Super Bowl winning tight end, and his days as a head coach, a Super Bowl winning head coach, and then an uber entertaining personality in our business, what did you find most interesting about Ditka's football life?
2: Yeah, his personality and his ability to be always in control of himself. Like, even when he got angry, he was so uniquely himself. And so we were talking about the, we're using the word decisive before. He was so decisive as a coach, as a man. I just was always in awe of Coach Ditka and his ability to relate to players, to hold people accountable, because he held himself to such high standards. I mean, he was in movies. He was on TV. You know, he was him and John Madden, to me, those are the two coaches that really had this megawatt personality, but also delivered on the field. I mean, the 85 Bears, iconic team. He was the face of that franchise for so long. And I just talk about his playing career, 5 All Pros. I think it was 7. Was it 5? 7 or 5? You should look that up.
1: See, this is what's interesting. You're hitting on something that maybe only Mike Ditka can say, or maybe Mike Ditka can say in a way that nobody else has. It is 5. I have it up here now. But here's what's fascinating, Jordan. Like, how many figures in NFL history are as cross-generational as he is? Because when you talk to the old-timers, the 65-plus, they'll tell you, well, Mike Ditka is the greatest tight end of all time. He's the one that revolutionized the position before you get to the Mackeys and the Kellen Winslows and get to those. And then when you talk to folks like our dads, like, they'll tell you about Mike Ditka as the Super Bowl winning coach. And then the younger generation, the 30s and unders, they're going to talk about the movies that you just referenced.
2: Kicking and screaming.
1: Absolutely. Give the ball to the Italians. So that's crazy. And I don't know if any other figure in NFL history has that type of cross-generational reverence.
2: Yeah. I mentioned John Madden. I mean, who obviously was another, just, I use the word legend and I don't use it lightly. I think that word gets used a lot now. GOAT, legend, icon. In the case of Mike Ditka, it's applicable.
1: We got Jordan Schultz here with us, the short Schultz Report. Be sure to check it out. Had a great interview with Daniel Jones this week. Saw him with Tetaroa McMillan, with London Fletcher. Excellent stuff covering the NFL about as well as anybody. Getting to this weekend, there are 2 spotlight games, and one of them is 49ers Seahawks in Seattle. After an offseason that's been mired in bad press, you talk about things that are largely non-football related between the owner, Jed York, and his issues, and an unfortunate car accident with Kyle Shanahan, the Brandon Ayuk situation, and we can go on and on and on. San Francisco enters this game 4-0 against, you know, they have wins against the Rams. They have wins against the Denver Broncos.
2: Yeah.
1: They might be the best team in the NFC, maybe in the entire league. What's most impressed you about the Niners' start?
2: Well, no team over the last several years has been hit more by injuries. It's a fact, particularly the prominent players. And the Niners this year, for them to come back, I mean, Brock Purdy is probably the most impressive simply because he's always been maybe mislabeled as a game manager, Josh, a guy that is just somewhere in the middle of the league. He's playing like an MVP. I don't think there's been three or four better quarterbacks to begin the season. And so I would take that a step further and then say Kyle Shanahan. I mean, the only team he struggled against consistently has been Seattle. And he's said that I haven't beaten them in forever. And this is probably I mean, it's my favorite game of the slate this weekend. It's maybe my favorite game of the first month of the season. I'm from Seattle, so I'm a little biased about what the Seahawks mean to the league. But, no, I'm so impressed with them. I mean, Kittle coming back from a massive injury, playing really, really well. Debo coming in and actually having a real role after last season in Washington not really being used. You could go down the list. I mean, I don't know where they keep finding these running backs. You know, now it's Kalen Black, you know, the rookie out of Indiana. I think it was a third round pick. I had never even heard of the guy until a month before the draft. You know, I don't watch as much college football as I used to. And people start talking about Kalen Black. And then, of course, the 49ers get him. And you see that he's a real guy as well. And McCaffrey's played well. You could go down the line. But, I mean, the anchor of the ship, without question, is Kyle Shanahan, who, like him or not, deserves a tremendous amount of respect. And he's done it.
1: On the other side of the ledger, you know Seattle so well. How do you take account for what their first month has been? Obviously, they have a mark to meet, and the mark to meet is being Super Bowl champions or in that mix.
2: Yeah, I think Seattle has reinvented itself so many times. You know, I mean, a Legion of Boom is almost ancient history. And, you know, very few GMs have drafted better consistently than John Schneider in terms of identifying talent and how they fit within their system. But I mean, Mike McDonald, to me, he's a unicorn at his age, to have his experience already, his ability to communicate. I've asked so many players on that team the last couple of years, like, what is it about Mike McDonald? You know, why is he so good at what he does? And they mentioned two things consistently, Josh. One is his communication. He's a genius. He's a genius football mind, but he can articulate and disseminate the information so that anyone can understand. And then two is just, he deviates. You know, he doesn't have the ego that a lot of head coaches have where they don't want to deviate certain responsibilities. He's a defensive coach. He was a defensive coordinator. And whether it was Clint Kubiak in the past, he makes sure that the people that are under him are doing their jobs, and he allows them the autonomy to do just that. And I think that's pretty rare.
1: 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Monday Night Football is the other major spotlight game this week. You can listen to Bills Rams in Los Angeles right here on Westwood One Sports. Our teammates Kevin Harlan and Kurt Warner are going to be on the call for that one. Given LA is 2-2 and the Bills are coming off a home divisional loss, who do you suspect we're going to learn more about Monday night?
2: Buffalo. Yeah, that's the first thing that comes to mind, because I think defensively, you know, they haven't played at the – it still feels to me like they're trying to find their identity on that side of the ball. And, you know, one of the criticisms under Sean McDermott was, you know, unless Josh Allen plays great, they're going to have a hard time winning. And, you know, Josh Allen had – he's had several years where he's come very, very close. And we've all seen that. But this season, I just, you know, defensive line, you talk about Greg Rousseau, who leading in sacks. He was on our show, and I asked him about the defense, and he was very bullish on. And Deion Walker, the impact he's had. And, I mean, they have a lot of good, really good players. But I don't think they have quite found the identity. I think they will. I don't know if it's going to be against the Rams. But if it is, you know, Buffalo is the type of team, because of the quarterback, that is just enormously scary. And you mentioned the Rams too, like that. The Rams have had a tough start, but until they have 100% Aaron Donald and Myles Garrett back and Puka really in the mix, it's very hard for me to judge them. And we already know, like, this is an elite team. I don't know where they stack up quite with San Francisco and Seattle. Right now they're not there, but, you know, who's to say in the next few weeks they won't be.
1: Our other primetime game this weekend on Westwood One is the Atlanta Falcons looking for their third consecutive win, all in primetime, oddly enough. And they're facing the Baltimore Ravens. They're favored in the game because Lamar Jackson is sidelined with an ankle sprain. Since last season was the third time in 5 years that Lamar's missed at least four games. At what point is it fair to question the durability of the quarterback that will turn 30 years old at the end of the season?
2: So I've asked that question too. To people there, and they say it's not fair because he's asked to do so many things. I think now with Declan Doyle, who's basically his age, first year offensive coordinator, you've seen, I mean, he was playing a perfect game before he got hurt last weekend. He's been about as good as anybody the first month of the season. I know what you're saying because he has missed time, but he's so essential and electric and just, I mean, he himself is about as unique a player as it gets. I don't think you can ask Lamar Jackson to change the way he plays. I mean, he's the most dynamic player, him and Josh Allen, probably at this point in football at that position.
1: It's interesting you say Josh Allen because we don't do this with Josh, but Josh doesn't miss time. Josh is 30 years old as well. So it's just hard because
2: different physically, though. He's such a more imposing guy.
1: Yes, but even with the imposing guys, I think about Cam Newton.
2: Sure.
1: Who it just, when it fell off, fast. And I don't know who Lamar Jack, I don't know what the precedent is for a guy who runs as often as Lamar having great years into his 30s.
2: Yeah, so the person I was speaking with, we sort of talked about this, and the response I got was Lamar has a tendency to not get hit. He's very like Gumby-esque and he knows how to avoid. But obviously if you're moving the pocket and manipulating it as much as he does, you are going to take hits. And he's a slight guy. If you've ever been next to Lamar, he's not Josh Allen. He's not as imposing and he's as electric as it gets, but he needs to be on the field. There's no question about it. I actually think the more interesting element in that game is Atlanta, because of the quarterback there and just the way that the Falcons have played the last 2 weeks, the way they've run the football. I mean, I actually had Adrian Peterson on my show yesterday. I asked him, who's the best running back in football? And he said he got to go with Bijan.
1: Huh?

0: Michael Penix.
1: This might come off as pandering on the way out, but it is how I feel in my heart. Michael Penix should have won that Heisman Trophy at the University.
0: Well, you're talking
1: of
0: to a lifelong Husky fan.
1: I know that's it's so going to come off as pandering, but I've been saying it for years. Unbeaten season over a three-loss LSU quarterback. Give me Michael Penix in that year at Washington. Jordan Schultz, this was fabulous. Schultz Report, we'd love to have you back another time. Thank you for spending the time on Westwood One Sports.
0: More than happy to do it, Josh. Appreciate you having me, brother.
2: Yeah, there goes Jordan Schultz joining us here. Westwood One Sports Night. Later this hour, we've got Graham's Gambling going to hand out some bets for the NFL. And right now, kicking myself personally, got a little too cute with the Iowa first half, thinking that this might be a look-ahead spot to Notre Dame for BYU. The Cougs cover first half, but the full game spread was 11.5. Cougs muff a punt. Iowa State punches in a touchdown. What's the margin? Oh, it's 11, 21-10, and the Cougs are now punting. Iowa State has the football with 9 minutes to go in the fourth quarter. Just have to settle for a push. We had Louisville minus the 3.5 points. You don't really care. Let's move it along. Actually, let's get to some of the fallout related to the game we just referenced. The final week of a coach's tenure has arrived, who happens to be at a college football blue blood, and we'll tell you who that coach is and why his time might be coming to a close very, very soon, next on Westwood One Sports Night.
3: Hollywood hosts a possible Super Bowl preview when the NFL's last two MVPs face off. Josh Allen leads the Bills into SoFi against Matthew Stafford and the Rams on Monday Night Football. Westwood One Sports.
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0: This is Westwood One Sports Night. Here's Josh Graham.
1: This year marks the 40-year anniversary of the coming-of-age classic Stand By Me, a movie packed with memorable moments, memorable lines. No line more memorable, though, than Jerry O'Connell's character asking, "You guys want to see a dead body?" And so it's only appropriate, with the topic we're about to bring up on Westwood One Sports Night, that I ask you all, "You guys want to see a dead body?" Because that's what brings us to Mike Norvell in Florida State Louisville tonight. In his seventh season in Tallahassee, Mike Norvell has likely entered the final week of him being the head coach of the Seminoles. Tonight was a game that Norvell and the Seminoles needed to get, especially when you jump out to a 14-0 lead facing a Louisville team that just had its crowd taken out of the game, that lost to a bad NC State team last weekend. 2-3 on the season, Louisville also has a loss to Wake Forest. You got to win this football game. You're up 14-0. You got it 4th and goal from the 2. You don't learn the lesson from Todd Bowles not too far away from campus last night, up 14-0 and deciding to go for it, letting the Cowboys get back into the game with a stop. Norvell goes for it too. It fails. And, oh, it's all right. They got the ball at the 3-yard line. What could happen? One play later, this happened, courtesy of my buddy Mike Monaco on ESPN.
2: And now Isaac Brown hits the gas pedal. He can scoot with home run speed. 97 yards for Isaac Brown.
1: Yeah. So what could have been 17-0, or if you converted 21-0, 2 plays later, it's 14-7. That sequence sparked a 28-0 Cardinal run. Louisville ended up winning the game 44-20. Florida State's record now sinks to 3-4. They got top 5 Miami on deck. Don't forget, they still have to face their rivals from Gainesville, too. And they travel to Pittsburgh, who's ranked in the top 25 right now. They might not make a bowl game, but even if they do, that's not the standard of Florida State football. So what happens next? All signs point to Miami next weekend being Mike Norvell's last game. Number one, the Hurricanes could embarrass them. They're certainly of that caliber to do so. You would think in a rivalry setting, they might not hold off the dogs. The Hurricanes, they might be the best team in the country. They're coming off a bye week. Equally as important, Florida State has the bye after the Miami game. And as we all know, if you want to make a change in season, it's better to do so off a bye so the interim coach has a little bit extra time to get organized. Also, we understand the transfer portal doesn't open up till January, so you can kind of get your ducks in a row after the season ends if you want to in time for that. The early signing period for high school players is still early December, though. So there is value moving off from your coach. Also, it allows you early on getting a jump start on reaching out to agents, getting feelers out there, seeing who might be interested in the job. And this is going to be a job that a lot of people are interested in. I'm looking at some of the candidates that you might consider. There's a rumor Jimbo Fisher wants another crack at it. That seems like a bad idea. It did not end well for him. It is at the end of his time at Florida State. Like, he was not crushing it when A&M hired him. And then it didn't go well at A&M either, so that doesn't seem like a good idea. The obvious coach that makes sense is Duke's Manny Diaz, who, he's a Florida State alum. He continues to win for a team that won the ACC championship last year with the Blue Devils. Miami poached their quarterback. They still haven't lost this year. He might even bring that star running back with him, Nate Shepard, if he goes to FSU. He might be sick of being poached by other schools, that he might just allow himself to get poached. Regardless of who the coach is, this is a coveted job. It's a program that plans to invest at a championship level, at least a CFP level, and the path to get there is easier to the top of the ACC than other places. It's We just saw this with the Miami Hurricanes, didn't we? How quickly it took, oddly enough, Mario Cristobal replacing Manny Diaz to get to that place. So Mike Norvell, it does seem that he's got one more shot, and that shot's against the Miami Hurricanes. Good luck, to quote another movie. Good luck. 310-840-4910 if you want it on the program. Graham's gambling in about 15 minutes where we will hand out bets for the NFL. Got a couple to throw in there in addition to the five college bets that we handed out on last night's program. Josh Graham here with you, Westwood One Sports. However, and wherever you're listening or watching, greatly appreciate that. Sirius 260, YouTube, Westwood One Sports Night. See a handful of you guys jumping in there. Surprised how many people agree with the Michael Penix take that he should have won the Heisman against Jaden Daniels. It did seem I had an ally with Jordan Schultz, who just joined us, the NFL insider, a short while ago. One of the games we discussed with Jordan is actually a game that maybe might be on the card when we get to Graham's gambling for the NFL shortly. Niners-Seahawks is going to establish who the early frontrunner to make the Super Bowl from that conference is. Because there's a case to be made that these are the two best teams in the NFC. Hell, you can make a case these are the two best teams in the NFL. In the most basic terms possible, look at how many stars that are going to be taking the field in this game. Jackson Smith and Jigba, Devon Witherspoon, George Kittle, Fred Warner. These are players that might be the best players at their individual positions across the league. Christian McCaffrey. After a 12-win season a year ago, the Niners, they're off to a 4-0 start, one of three teams in the NFL with 4-0 starts. But the teams that they've beaten, it's the Broncos, it's the Rams. It's been super impressive. Meanwhile, the Seahawks, of course, they're your reigning champs. They're off to a 3-1 start. They're hosting this game on Sunday. The central storyline of Niners-Seahawks is Kyle Shanahan facing Mike McDonald. That is the sizzle. That is the steak. That is the meat and potatoes. Nobody calls offensive football quite like Shanahan does in this league, while nobody, conversely, calls defense quite like McDonald. It is one of the brightest offensive minds running up against the best defensive guru out there in the sport. And recently, McDonald has gotten the better of Shanahan. He has a winning record against him head-to-head. Like, this goes back to when McDonald was a defensive coordinator of the Ravens. You remember that Christmas night game in 23, McDonald's last year as the DC of the Ravens before getting the Seahawks job, where Brock Purdy was just put through hell and the Ravens routed them that night? Like, Mike McDonald is a history against Kyle Shanahan. Kyle Shanahan even pointed this out before the Super Bowl, talking about his last two outings at San Francisco not going all that well.
3: I know you guys want my expert opinion, but I haven't scored a touchdown on these guys last two times we played them, so I don't know how good that is.
1: It's not very good. No. This is a football nerd's dream. Incredible players, outstanding coaching, two teams very familiar with each other that don't like each other very much. It's exactly what you want from a football game. In terms of a prediction, we're going with the Niners to win on the road. We're going with San Francisco. And here's the key. Without Kenneth Walker and now Jadarian Price being on the shelf, the Seahawks, they're not running the football right now. They're not running the ball well, at least. They set it under 4 yards per rush. That's 21st in the NFL. Meanwhile, the Niners, they're top 10 against the run. You should expect that the Niners are going to close the valve up. The spigot was going to be shut off running the football, and the Niners are going to say, Sam Darnold beat us. And Sam Darnold has a propensity to put the ball in harm's way. And we think that San Francisco forces a few turnovers. And if you've been watching closely, nobody has looked better across the league than the Niners have. This game, they send a message. They send the loudest message yet this year about who they are. No more excuses. None of it, well, it's Denver's play caller, and now Davis Webb is not as out as play caller, and it's Sean Payton. Or, oh, well, you know, Aaron Donald wasn't there in Australia, and also Miles Garrett wasn't healthy, and the Rams didn't take it completely seriously going out that way. All the excuses, they're sitting right there. No, no more of that if they go into Seattle and beat the Seahawks, which I think they're going to do. They're going to be the early front runner in the NFC to make the Super Bowl. 5 weeks in, they're going to be viewed as the favorites. Will Dalton is beside himself upset because he decides to live bet games because he's a procrastinator. He doesn't think about betting these games before they start. So he gets awful lines. And this Iowa State BYU game, it was an 11.5 point spread. But Will decides, you know what? Oh, I just missed the 11.5. Let me just live bet plus 9.5 instead. What could go wrong? Mm-hmm. Well, we'll tell you. The margin's 11, and Iowa State is lining up for a field goal that would get you inside the number, your adjusted number, and it's missed. Yep. He misses the kick. And then BYU's going the other way, and Bear Bachmeyer's still running ball plays inside the fourth quarter, trying to melt the clock and move on to Notre Dame next week. Did you learn a lesson tonight? My lesson is don't get cute with first
4: it
1: half
4: got
1: total.
4: Blocked.
1: Or with first half. Huh?
4: The kick got blocked.
1: I don't care.
4: I could have covered. I would have been good.
1: But if you would have just taken a better number, you would have not had to sweat it. Like, they get one more first down, the game's over, they're taking knees. And then you could take Iowa State plus 11.5 to the house. My if fans are butts. I got cute by taking Iowa State's first half plus 7.5 rather than going full game. If I would have gone full game, I'd be potentially running this ticket in and have a 2-0 start going into the weekend. Instead, I got to settle on 1-1, which is like kissing your sister.
4: Ew.
1: I know. It's what we're saying here. So, BYU, 21-10. Did you learn a lesson or no? No lessons were learned tonight.
4: I'll probably still do it again. I'll probably do it again.
1: Oh, our guy Anish Shroff's on the call for this game? Love that.
4: What up?
1: He's up late.
4: He is.
1: Yeah. Big 12 football after dark. That Monster Energy logo looks sick.
4: Man, it's fire, isn't it?
1: Oh, yeah. Nothing
4: they
1: says Big 12 football
4: too?
1: Like Monster Energy. Remember, like their commissioner said, that Monster Energy matches like the value system of the Big 12 conference. Whatever that means. That's a thing that he actually said out loud with his mouth. Our bets, despite what we just described, 1-1, they have been on a bit of a heater. Like 2 weeks ago, 7-2. Last weekend, 6-5. So consecutive winning weeks. And gonna be honest, I haven't loved the weekend card this week, the way that I have in past weeks. Gave out 5 college picks, got 2 for the NFL. We'll share those 2 picks with you next on Westwood One Sports Night.
0: Whoa, the Cowboys lose to the Buccaneers?
5: Westwood One!
0: And Dallas is a game below 500. Jerry Jones built this team to win now, and they're not. What move could he make next? Westwood One Sports.
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0: is Westwood One Sports Night. Here's Josh Graham.
1: Let's hand out some picks. Covered the college slate yesterday. Now we're focusing our sights on the NFL. Have two bets that we're going to hand out. Just two. It's all right. That means seven for the weekend. We like that. We're about that. Steady. Don't need to be chasing. We're doing all right here. So just two for the NFL. Give me two, Utah. Two. Graham's gambling. Let's get it.
0: It's time for Graham's gambling. Let's make some money.
1: All right. Let's check in. Two college football bets we had tonight. One and one. Louisville minus 3.5. Never a doubt. Yes, we know what happened in the first 10 minutes of the game. It's okay. Iowa State, first half, plus 7 against BYU. Still not over that completely. We got a little bit cute. It was the right idea, just not proper execution by yours truly. So it's a 1-1 going into the weekend. That puts our season record at 26-25. We were 6-5 last week, 2-2 on the NFL. And Will Dalton, we have a theme with the two bets that we're taking. There's one bet that I love and you're going to hate. And then there's one that we probably have already given away the game on. 49ers plus 3.5 at the Seahawks. I think San Francisco wins the game on the field outright. So if you're going to give me more than a field goal, we're going with two divisional underdogs in the NFL this weekend, actually. The Niners plus 3.5 at the Seahawks. Just think that the Seahawks are not going to have a lot of success when they can't run the ball. And the Niners, they look like a wagon right now. They look like the best team in the NFL through the first 4 weeks, which makes sense because they're one of the three unbeaten teams left standing. So that's the first bet. Now the one that I love and you're going to hate. Giants plus 3.5 against the Commanders. I love it. You're going to hate it. Oh, but Josh, Jaden Daniels is back. Jaden Daniels is 2-7 in his last 9 starts. And you're going to give me 3.5 points with a 3-1 Giants team. Jameis Winston wasn't amazing last week. And honestly, don't have any faith at all that this Commanders defense is going to be able to stop the Giants' run game. They're bad against the run. They had the game where they turned over the Seahawks quite a bit. That's what it would have to be in order for the Commanders to win. I don't know if the Giants will win it outright, but if you're going to give me the hook, I'm going to take that hook. I'm going to cash it. Giants plus 3.5. Niners plus 3.5. Divisional road teams getting a field goal and the hook. That's what we're getting behind. Will Dalton, thoughts?
2: I like the Niners pick.
1: Was I right that, Giants plus 3.5 is a bet that I love and you were going to hate?
2: I actually don't hate that, believe it or not.
1: Gosh, there was a more gross one.
2: I think that game's
1: going
2: to get weird.
1: There was a more gross one I was close to doing. Very close.
2: Which was?
1: I really wanted to take Miami plus 7 against the Bengals. And I stared at it for a long time. I just stared at it for a long time and then decided, pass. But man, I'm going to feel so bad. No. You know what?
2: That would have made me vomit.
1: You know what, Will? Let me see if I can find the hook. Is there a place where I can find the hook? Is this going to be a bet situation between you and me, you loving your Bengals? Is this going to be another lunch bet that we're putting on the line?
2: Yes.
1: Okay. If I get the hook, 7.5, then I'm going to do that. I just need to see if a reputable sports book has that line anywhere. Shout out to Hard Rock Bet that has 7.5.
2: Shout out
1: to them.
2: Why would you do that?
1: You know where Hard Rock Bet's based out of? They're based out of Florida. They know. Miami, +7.5 at home against the Bengals. Why? Because I said so. That's why. Will Dalton, is this for real? Is this locked in? This is a lunch bet, 7.5.
2: Locked and loaded.
1: I am so happy. I'm so happy that we added this game to the card. Because I stared at it, I wanted to do it. Ariel Epstein was trying to encourage me, saying, hey, Josh, take the Dolphins.
2: What?
1: We were both on the same page. I got scared off, but then you know what swung me, Will?
2: No, I don't.
1: Your reaction. Just want reason for this game to end up on one of the screens in my house. Going to have this game on. Need an excuse to have it. But secondarily, our guy, Eric Collins, voice of the Charlotte Hornets, is one of the most electric announcers in sports. If you're an NBA fan, you know exactly what the hell I'm talking about. He's going to be broadcasting this game for Fox. It's only the second NFL game he's ever called. It's going to be electric. You know that this game's going to be close if Eric Collins is on the call. This isn't going to be some blowout. Dolphins, +7.5 against the Bengals. Eric Collins, hum-diddle-dee!
3: Joe Scheisty, how do you do?
1: Oh, yeah. So if you don't know, you might not recognize the name Eric Collins, but you probably have seen the clips. Hornets announcer. Fill in the blank. One of the more entertaining local NBA announcers there are. You can find the clips. They're all there. And while we're delving into the realm of the unknown, so there's three bets for you. Going all dogs. Giants at Commanders. Niners at Seahawks. The Dolphins at home against the Bengals. While we're going that path, Will, to the delving into the internet and things that maybe people are less aware of, can you hit me with that Tiptoeing in My Jordan song that literally is everywhere because of this meme that's on the internet? That's like an AI generated video, looks like an 80s fantasy song or like a fantasy video. And it's got this creepy

0: So, you've seen these videos, right, Will? Where it's like this guy's doing like kicks, and he looks like an elfish like figure, and there's like this blonde lady who's crying, and these AI.
1: It's weird.
0: It's very weird. But it's gone viral. It's all over the place. This certainly qualifies as, what's the word? Brain rot. That certainly qualifies in terms of stuff that just rots your brain. But it's everywhere. Everywhere I open my phone, and then there's AI-generated images of Nick Saban doing it to Kirby Smart this week. The only question I have, Will, related to this, who's it going to be this weekend? Someone's going to do it. Somebody's going to do it on Sunday. Who's it going to be? NFL, somebody is going to score a touchdown. And if you're watching, can I get the music one more time? If somebody's watching on Westwood One's Sports Night's YouTube channel, if somebody is watching on X at Josh Graham Show and watching at Westwood One Sports' X feed as well, who's going to do the arms crooked and then do the little kicks as if they're doing the tiptoeing in my Jordan song? Who's it going to be? Who's the way too online NFL player that is going to be the guy that goes viral doing the tiptoeing in my Jordan song? Who's it going to be?
1: I'm going to say Brock Purdy.
0: Wow.
1: Might be the one tiptoeing. I don't know who he's doing it to, but he's going to
0: it's got to be a touchdown celebration. Maybe a sack celebration too. Like, I'm thinking the funniest possible scenario would be Kyler Murray doing it. There's a viral one with Kyler Murray that's pretty funny. That's out there because the guy's shorter, and that would be great.
1: Yeah.
0: That would be the funny. Jameis Winston? Jameis Winston?
1: Does he know ball? Does he know about this?
0: Tiptoeing in my Jordans? I'll throw a nominee. Here's my official pick. My official pick for the tiptoeing in my Jordans touchdown scorer in the NFL this weekend. George Kittle.
1: Ooh. That's
0: my pick, because like the Niners, to win in Seattle, he's got a sense of humor, he's online quite a bit, but somebody somewhere, it probably won't even hold till Sunday. Somebody in a college game is going to do this, and it's going to go viral. It's going to happen. Or maybe it's just my algorithm and all of you are looking at me like I'm crazy. It's possible. Let's go to Josh. He's in Cleveland. Josh, what do you got for me?
2: How you doing, sir?
0: Well, what do you got?
2: Good. I just wanted to thank you guys for keeping 92.3 The Fan up and running. I've been listening ever since I was a little kid backseat of the car with my old man.
0: Hey, are you nice? Are you nice when you call Nick Wilson in the afternoon? I just got to know.
2: Yes, sir. I'm nice to everybody when I call 92.3 The Fan. I love it.
0: All right. Well, next time you call Nick, tell him that I said hello. Tell him Josh Graham says hello. It'll tickle Nick Wilson. It'll make him laugh. And we like tickling Nick Wilson because he looks like the Pillsbury Doughboy. He'd appreciate that.
2: All right.
0: Yeah, I don't know.
2: All right. This is what I got for you. I wanted to tell you my parlays for the week.
0: Tell me your parlays. Let's go.
2: All right. I got Jacksonville Jaguars money line.
0: Okay.
2: All right. I got Cincinnati money line as well. Think they're going to beat them too.
0: All right.
2: I'm not going to lie. I have the Cincinnati money line. I heard you talking about that. I got them beating the Dolphins. I don't think the Dolphins are going to come out on top of that. If they do,
0: I didn't say the Dolphins are going to win. I just said they'd keep it within 7.5 points. That's all I'm saying.
2: That would be crazy. I also have the New England Patriots, the money line, the Minnesota Vikings money line, and of course, I got to keep my Cleveland Browns up there on the money line too.
0: All right. Thank you so much for the money line parlay. I appreciate that. Is he gone? He was very nice to us. Yeah, that's not going to hit. Someone's gonna nuke that. I don't know if it's the Miami Dolphins, but just for the sake of this conversation, I think it would be funny if it was. Probably more likely it would be the Jets against Cleveland. I like Cleveland in that. I don't know, man. Trusting either of those teams. Probably the Patriots losing to the Raiders. That's the one that might get you out of the one that you just described. I'm not a parlay player. I'm the guy that's giving out all these bets individually. And we're riding them out individually. That's the move. You know what the game of the weekend is, though? Not just NFL. The game of the weekend is in Tuscaloosa. It's Georgia. It's Alabama. And guess what? I have a prediction for the game. A strong prediction for the game. And I'll share it with you next on Westwood One Sports Night.
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0: college football game days, college football Saturdays. It just gives you the chills. Love Saturdays in the fall. Don't take it for granted. It's going to be a spectacle, regardless of what the weather conditions are. Georgia, Alabama, one of the spotlight games of the year. And in terms of what's going to happen in the game, the Georgia Bulldogs are going to remind the college football world who the hell they are this weekend. You do not want to be the trendy team of the week in the SEC. That might be the biggest lesson in the first month of the college football season. Alabama certainly has been the trendy team in the SEC that we've seen the last 7 days. Keelan Russell, he's a Heisman frontrunner. Oh my goodness, Alabama, they are back. And oh man, look at all these things. You don't want to be the trendy team. Just ask LSU after they whooped Clemson in the opener. Then they were beaten by Ole Miss a couple weeks later. They might be in for a fight, by the way, LSU at Kentucky this weekend. Maybe Florida's a better example of this. So Ole Miss was the trendy team after beating LSU. They then lose the next week to Florida. Florida, the week after that, they get boat raced by Missouri. But maybe the best example of this is actually what Alabama did to Mississippi State a week ago. Because that Mississippi State was at home. Kamario Taylor was the flashy underclassman quarterback. And the game itself was a pure reality check. That's what it was. Oh, you think you're a Heisman candidate? No, you're not. You think you're a national championship level or a college football playoff team? No, you're not. That's what we learned. And while Alabama is unquestionably better than Mississippi State, don't be surprised if the lesson we learn on Saturday night is that Georgia is unquestionably better than Alabama. You might see Georgia do to Alabama what Alabama did to Mississippi State. That is on the table. Keelan Russell, he has not seen a defense remotely close to the athletes that the Bulldogs have. Nobody really comes close to their defense that Alabama's playing. Florida State sure as hell doesn't. Look at what happened tonight against Louisville. They don't have edge rushers. No one compares to the Georgia rushers on Florida State. Meanwhile, the Bulldogs, they've just quietly gone about their business. You can make the jokes and say, well, they haven't played anybody. They've played SEC competition in the last 3 weeks, and the closest margin has been 24 points. And because the games haven't been in doubt, you don't think there's a chance they have something special cooked up for this game that they haven't shown on tape? And you know the motivation factor is going to be off the charts for the Bulldogs. Kirby Smart's history with Alabama applies here. The Dogs being number two in the nation, yet an underdog in the game, that probably checks the box too. Georgia's going to be ready for the fight. And then when you factor in the poor weather, that plays into Georgia's favor too. You obviously trust an experienced quarterback like Gunnar Stockton when it comes to ball security in a weather game, then you do a sophomore quarterback in Keelan Russell. Relatedly, who do you feel more comfortable? Which coach do you think is more comfortable if the game gets thrown into the mud? The offensive-minded Kalen DeBoer or defensive guru Kirby Smart? Also, there's no question, even with some of the injury churn they've had at the position, Georgia's more comfortable with its run game than Alabama is. So we like Georgia to win this game. And frankly, we like Georgia to win this game by multiple scores in Tuscaloosa. So spot the ball. Let's get it ready to go. Who's that coming down the track? Mean Machine wearing red and black is the answer to that question. By the way, while we're talking Alabama, do we have this clip that everybody's talking about from the Saban documentary? So Nick Saban has this six-part series, and there was never before seen locker room footage of Nick Saban telling Jalen Hurts and Tua that there was going to be a quarterback change at halftime of the title game in 2017. So you got both the quarterbacks there, And the way that it's presented, there's a familiar name on Alabama's coaching staff that's at the center of this story that I wasn't prepared to be involved in this. All I heard about this series is, oh, we have footage of this happening. And that was part of the lead-up, oh, to get you roped into watching it. And then once you see the clip, and once you see it happen, it brings up more questions, oddly enough. It makes you feel, it humanizes the situation, but it also maybe takes some of the allure away from perhaps the person that this documentary series is named after. So here is that segment from the Saban ESPN documentary.
1: We need to change quarterbacks. And everybody looks at me like, you crazy? And I said, no, we need to throw the ball to win the game. And I think Tua would give us a better chance to do that based on what I see happening on the field. And, you know, Brian Daboll's an offensive coordinator, never forget this, looks at me and he said, well, who's going to tell him? And I said, does that mean you want me to tell him? He said, yeah. I said, okay. So I went out in the locker room.
2: Hey, don't matter the period, so we're shooting as we go. We built our second half, and I'm going to play two guys.
3: Come on. All right.
0: So Nick Saban sounds like he's this big, tough guy. Oh, yeah, I'll tell him. And then what did he say there? We'll just go as we go, and yeah, we're going to play two guys. Nick Saban made it sound like he was saying, did Nick Saban know that we had the footage when he was interviewed there? Sincerely asking, because he gives that answer, I'll tell him. And then he's sheepishly going to the locker and saying, okay, we're going to go to him, and we're going to see how we go. And, yeah, we're going to play two guys. That's a lot different than saying, you benched, which is essentially what Nick's saying on the clip. We need to change quarterbacks. That's not really what you said to Jalen and Tua. And by the way, didn't even look at Jalen Hurts. Said it and then walked away. Big, tough Nick Saban. What is that a worse look for Saban or for Brian Daboll? Brian Daboll trying to weasel out of it. Oh, who's going to tell him? You're the offensive coordinator, Brian. How about you go there and tell him? No. Does that mean you want me to tell him? Yeah. Yeah. You can do that. Will Dalton, I can't believe that this clip has seen the light of day, because it does not make Nick Saban look good. It doesn't make Brian Daboll look good either. The decision looks good. What happened? Like, if you just had the clip of Nick talking about it, and we don't have the clip of him in the locker room, it kind of takes away from the legend a bit. Kind of makes it look a lot more human. I'm glad we have it as an artifact. I'm glad we have it. I don't think it makes Nick Saban look great. I think it makes him look like a sheepish man in that spot. So, we're asking this question. It's the last call for phone calls. We do have our free-for-all Friday caller of the night that we'll get to and say, what? 10 minutes or so from now. But we're asking this question in honor of the late Mike Ditka, who passed away at 86 years old today. What is the number one thing you're going to remember about Mike Ditka? Or a better way to put it, what's the first thing that you think of when you think of Mike? When you think of Mike Ditka? 310-840-4910. Because this is probably the best tribute we can give to him. This is what makes him... We ask the question that way because it dovetails nicely to what is most special about Mike Ditka. He is one of the most cross-generational figures in the history of the NFL. Because depending on how old you are, he probably means something different to you. To old-timers, He was a transformational tight end. Prior to Ditka, tight end was a blocking position, period. But when Ditka arrived in the league, it became a pass-catching position. It became a skill position. He had a Hall of Fame playing career at Pittsburgh, led the Panthers in receptions and in receiving yards. That led to the Bears drafting him fifth overall in the 1961 draft. And the numbers that he put up his rookie season, they still would hold up as great numbers for a tight end today, 65 years later. He had 12 touchdown catches as a rookie, immediately having his impact felt. He was an All-Pro five times in his career, ended up playing a dozen seasons. He won a Super Bowl with the Cowboys. So that's how retirement-aged folks might first associate him. Anybody between, like, say, middle age, between 40 years old and, say, 65 retirement age, about that point, probably knows him as the larger-than-life coach first. His crowning achievement was being the mastermind on the 85 Chicago Bears, one of the greatest teams in NFL history, building that monster alongside Buddy Ryan. That team had loud personalities that were allowed to shine, allowed to be themselves, and it was because of their head coach. He's the only man in NFL history, how's this for a stat, to score a touchdown in the Super Bowl and coach in another as a head coach, winning that Super Bowl, of course. If you remove the three seasons as the Saints coach, a place where prior to Sean Payton's arrival, careers just go to die, Mike Ditka had a 63% win percentage as a head coach. 11 seasons with the Bears. The only comp, really, to Ditka's cross-generational level of fame and belovedness and personality is John Madden. Which brings us to the younger crowd. For Gen Z, 30 and under, Ditka's best known probably for his presence on TV and in movies, similar to the way that Madden

0: was as a coach and then a media member. Like, those details just get forgotten about. They don't get appreciated enough. So that's why we're wanting to shine a light on it here. We have a winner for this week's Free For All Friday Caller of the Week. Speaking of callers, last call for phone calls, 310-840-4910. Tell us one thing. What's the first thing that comes to mind when you think of Mike Ditka? Or if you're coming home from the club and want to tell us how it went, we can run that back too. 310-840-4910. That's always a good time at this hour. Say What is next on Westwood One Sports Night.
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0: 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Here's Josh Graham.
1: The free-for-all Friday caller of the night will be announced in, say what, momentarily. Last call for phone calls. We're ringing the bell here in the club. The club that is Westwood One Sports Night. We're asking the first thing you think of when you think of Mike Ditka. So many things that you can rattle off, depending on what your age is. We don't want a laundry list. We want one thing. So let's go to Myron in Dallas. One thing, what do you think of?
2: Well, Jay Jeezy, the one thing that I have for you, bro, that you haven't hit on, and it's an icon, is his mustache and cigar, buddy. You're forgetting about that dick, that Mike Ditka mustache and that cigar.
1: What's great is, it's such a great answer, and thank you, Myron, for the call, is that the beautiful women of Chicago, Illinois, would show up to the game with the fake mustaches. And you mentioned the cigar. This part is underrated, Will. The mustache gets so much attention that people overlook the fact he might have the best head of hair that any coach in NFL history has ever had.
3: And shades, too. I think about the shades and the Bears vest.
1: Great look. All-time look. But the hair. Great lettuce. Let's go to Jason. He's in California. Jason, what do you think of first?
4: This is a little off-brand, but the SNL skit that they did, and it kind of shows you how much Mike Ditka was revered by so many people, and everything was like this.
1: Are you talking about
4: Ditka,
1: the super fans, or are you talking about when he got fired, when they did the bit where they wrote like the letter to the Bears saying they wouldn't drive past Soldier Field anymore because of how much shame it would bring them? And then the crescendo moment of the SNL bit, and this is right after, Will, he got fired. It is Mike Ditka sitting in his chair calling NASA because the superfan suggested that he could be an astronaut or something.
4: I like the one that's Ditka versus anything, and they're always Ditka, and then goes Ditka versus a hurricane. They're like Ditka. I'm like, but the hurricane is named Hurricane Ditka.
1: That's great. it's an awesome suggestion. Thanks so much for the call. Let's go to Tyler. Let's go to Josh. Josh is in New Orleans. Josh, what is the first thing you think of when we think of Ditka?
5: How you doing, Josh? I don't know if you remember, but he traded away all our draft picks to draft Ricky Williams, and so, said he would be his record would never be beaten. And at the first press conference in New Orleans, he put Ricky Williams in a white wedding dress with a veil.
1: Yes.
5: And then Ron Dane broke his record the next year.
1: That's it. I love. Great. By the way, are you ready for this weekend? You ready to go?
5: Minnesota?
1: Yeah.
5: Yeah, as long as we get our linebackers back, we should be okay. I mean, we haven't been winning in a dome, which is like sacrilegious.
1: Yeah.
5: You know, it's a shame how much the Saints have lost in the dome in the past couple of years. We need to get that back on track.
1: I hear the New Orleans in your voice. It's just dripping, and it's lovely. It's great. I hope you'll give us a shout again. Great story, especially when you're talking about the wedding dress and the photo shoot. He's wearing the tux. It's outstanding. Tyler in Michigan, what do you think of when you think of verse with Ditka?
6: Hey, what's going on, guys? When I think of Mike, I think of one thing. It's a father, a story my father told me back in 85, a couple weeks before the game. He actually met him in a bar, and he's got a picture to prove it. My dad was 24, and he bought him a shot of whiskey there.
1: I bet he downed that whiskey with like it was nothing, like it was water.
6: I cannot remember the name of the bar to save my life, but he showed me the picture when I was there visiting. Yeah.
1: I thought we were doing nice. It wasn't during Free For All Friday either. I hear a little bit of Illinois there. Oliver was ready to go, though. He's on the jump. Should we have the Buzz Williams cut just ready to go, Will?
3: We do. Like, we need we to
1: do,
3: have it.
1: We do need to have that just on file. And it should be something that we play at the beginning of Free For All Friday, especially every week, where we say, don't cuss or quit cussing. Talking to Virginia Tech fans when Duke's in town. All right, Chance in Alabama. No cussing. What do you got?
7: All right, I won't cuss. I'll be a gentleman. So I put on the subtitles. I put up that video from the clip that you played at Nick Saban where you thought he said, and the subtitles may be wrong. They've been wrong before. The subtitles from the clip that I watched, the exact same thing that you played, said, we're going to play three guard.
1: Right, but then he said we're going to play two quarterbacks at the end of that.
7: Well, I mean, that could have been the plan. I mean, they could have. The next season, they did play two quarterbacks
1: No. Game. I'm saying Nick Saban said in the video, talking to ESPN, I'm telling the staff, we need a quarterback change. We're going to bench, and that's what you're saying, and then we play the clip, and he's saying, we're going to play two quarterbacks and see it. He's a little bit more, he says it more with his chest now, but in the moment, it wasn't quite as dramatic as he made it out to be, and it seemed that he couched it a little bit. And there wasn't any eye contact with Jalen as well.
7: I mean, I guess you're right. By the way, it's fine.
1: I don't think I'd be able to do it. I just said it. I'm surprised that clip saw the light of day. That's all I'm saying.
7: Yeah, you're right. I mean, it's got to be hard. I think Jalen Hurts is one of his favorite players. He loved Jalen. He always praised him and stuff. But you got to give him credit, though, man. As much as you want to criticize him for that, to put
1: I'm not
7: in
1: criticizing Tua. Him. It was a great, great decision. It was awesome. I lauded it the day after it happened. I was on air, thought it was a fabulous decision. I thought many coaches wouldn't have the testicular fortitude to do it. All I'm saying is that seeing the actual clip, it kind of felt like seeing Santa Claus walking around your house, waking up in the middle of the night. Kind of spoiled some of the imagination, some of the surprise, some of the...
7: I got you, man.
1: Best of luck to your Tide. I like
7: Roll
1: Georgia. Georgia by two scores. There you go. There he goes. Will Dalton's telling me that he just sent the Buzz Williams drop. You got it, Oliver? Yeah. Just important to note. One more on Ditka, then we'll get to the caller of the night on Free For All Friday. Ryan, what do you think? It's just fitting that we close things out in Chicago.
8: Hey, two things. There is this picture of Ditka walking across the field, flipping the bird. It is like classic, old school, cool. I had that picture. I had that poster on my wall when I was a kid. Just like super cool. And then the second thing is, do yourself a favor. Look up the video of him singing Take Me Out to the Ball Game at the Cubs game. It is so fun. It's like a speed run. He sings it in like 8 seconds. It's so funny. But anyway, that's all I have for you.
1: Appreciate that. Thank you so much. All right. See if we can find that. I never heard Mike Ditka saying Take Me Out to the Ball Game. And he says that it's quick. R. Willie just wrote in, are you saying that Santa Claus isn't real? I didn't say that. I said that it's like you wake up in the middle of the night and you see Santa and you're expecting him to look a certain way and he might look different. That's what I'm saying. I went into the Nick Saban clip expecting Nick Saban to be big, you know, Johnny Badass over here. Not to be confused with Johnny Ballgame. And saying, you're benched, Jalen. And Tua's the starter now. And like saying it with your chest. It's not what I heard. Just kind of took some of the imagination out of it already. Now let's get to... Say what?
9: They are who we thought they were.
10: We inhale!
0: The the biggest names in sports step up to the mic.
9: The guy is drunk.
10: You have got to be smoking.
0: The best audio in the world of sports.
11: There's a drive in a deep left field by Castellanos. It will be a home run.
12: Come after me.
13: I don't come with the bull jump.
0: It's Say What?
14: Say What?
0: With Josh Graham.
1: Oliver, you should know, by the way. Earlier this week, I saw Tom Brenneman, and rather than wanting to go say hi to Tom, Will Dalton just watched me talk to Tom Brenneman and was like standing in a corner just giggling, like laughing.
3: I was, and then I went out the left field.
1: And that kind of bummed me out. Like, Tom Brenneman's a great broadcaster. He shouldn't just be remembered for that. Yet, it is on the clip. Say What? Okay. Let's get to our caller of the night. Andrew from Georgia asking a very important question.
15: I just need some advice here. I've been a Georgia fan for a long time, Georgia football, and every time I have a party or grill out or something, we play Alabama, I feel like we always lose.
1: Tell me about previous times this has happened, okay?
15: Okay, 2012 SEC Championship game. We had a party, watching the game. Of course, it was the heartbreaker for Georgia. The last rainout game, I believe, is in 2016, where Nick Chubb got his late run for 100 yards there. Of course, we lost in that game. My wife's birthday is tomorrow. She wants to grill out. I don't know if I need to shut it down or just make her happy.
1: It's a great question. Will, what was your opinion on this?
3: I think you should grill out. Go after it. Go for it, man. Trust your Bulldogs.
1: This certainly
3: Have
1: was a
3: confidence.
1: Great call. Because a Georgia fan called us soon after and said, bro, just take her, just get some very nice takeout. Figure it out. Like, get her some lasagna or spaghetti. Something like that was suggested. Georgia fans. Again, we're going to be with John Fanta at this time tomorrow, reacting to things, the college football slate. And I wonder if we'll hear from Andrew in Georgia if the Dogs lose. He's going to say, I had the damn cookout, you guys. I shouldn't have done it. Shouldn't have done it. We had Jordan Schultz on the program tonight, NFL insider, and Jordan Schultz. We talked about Monday Night Football, which we're going to be carrying right here on Westwood One Sports. It's the Bills. It's the Rams. Both these teams coming off interesting games. Well, the Rams are 2-2. The Bills coming off their first loss, and I asked him who we thought we'd learn more about. I thought his answer was interesting. Given L.A. is 2-2, and the Bills are coming off a home divisional loss, who do you suspect we're going to learn more about Monday night?
16: Buffalo. That's the first thing that comes to mind, because I think defensively, it still feels to me like they're trying to find their identity on that side of the ball. They have a lot of good, really good players, but I don't think they have quite found the identity. I think they will. I don't know if it's going to be against the Rams, but if it is, you know, Buffalo is the type of team, because of the quarterback, that is just enormously scary. The Rams have had a tough start, but until they have 100% Aaron Donald and Myles Garrett back and Puka really in the mix, it's very hard for me to judge them. And we already know, like, this is an elite team. I don't know where they stack up quite with San Francisco and Seattle. Right now, they're not there, but, you know, who's to say in the next few weeks they won't be?
1: 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Got into a lot of topics with Jordan Schultz. Speaking of things that you could find on the YouTube channel, our new weekly college basketball podcast launches Monday. It's called Every Day Should Be March. Yours truly is going to host it. Not going to reveal who our guest on the first episode is, but it's good. It's a good lineup. A quick tease of some of the types of conversations you might expect on it, though. Had a chance to catch up with Duke star Dame Sarr, who probably would have been a first-round draft pick if he decided to keep his name in the draft. Instead, he decides to go back to Duke. John Shire could have been the head coach of the Dallas Mavericks, decided to go back to Duke. These were topics that we brought up with Dame Sarr. And again, this is what you could expect. Every day should be March. Starting Monday, 4 o'clock Eastern time, we're going to be streaming live. But then you can find the podcast on our YouTube channel, After the Fact, and on Apple Podcasts and Spotify. It's never been a more transparent time in terms of coaches and players, where coaches get offered opportunities, players can jump in the portal, they can go to the draft, there's big money involved. Why? How difficult was it to decide to come back to Duke when you had other options, including going to the draft?
10: Yeah, I just felt like this was the best option for me. I just felt like there was much more I could learn from the game of college basketball. And just looking to play a lot more, and just, you know, Coach Shire being here, Coach Dilley, all the coaches, just, and the team we have, I just, you know, having the chance to win a national championship, I feel like whenever you win, everybody gets to eat, so I have the opportunity to win, so it was a no-brainer for me.
1: Your coach could have left to go somewhere else, too. He decides to stay at Duke. I mean, we just saw the national championship winning head coach decide to take the job in Dallas. How much did it mean to you that Coach Shire stayed at Duke and he's still here to coach you?
10: It means a lot. It shows how much he believes in us and how much he believes in this program. So, you know, we're all here for the same goal. We want to win a national championship, and we have the opportunity this year to win one. So, you know, I'm really just happy that he decided to come back and that all the guys decided to be part of this, you know. So we're all in this, and we're all trying to make this dream come true.
1: Dame, this was great. Thanks for doing this.
10: Thank you so much.
1: Do me a favor. If you like this show, or if you like me, if you're fond of me whatsoever, do me a favor. Every Day Should Be March, the podcast feeds on Apple Podcasts and Spotify. 5-star review. If you don't know what to say, just write the name of your favorite wrestler. That's it. In the comment, just 5-star review and put Rey Mysterio's name there. Write in the comment, Leaping Lanny Poffo. Or if you prefer one of his alternate identity, maybe you just say The Genius. You could write that down. How about Superfly Jimmy Snuka? Like, just write that in the comment, 5-star review for Every Day Should Be March, and then I can giggle while looking at those and be happy that the podcast is off to a roaring start Monday, 4 o'clock Eastern time. Every day should be March. College football tonight, Louisville. Things weren't looking good early on. Florida State was up 14-0. They're at the 2-yard line trying to punch it in. Coaches just aren't going to learn their lesson. Rather than kicking, you go for it. You don't get it. You're up 14-0, and they have the ball at their own 3-yard line. What could go wrong? Mike Monaco of ESPN tells us what went wrong on the very next snap.
12: And now Isaac Brown hits the gas pedal! He can scoop with home run speed! 97 yards for Isaac Brown!
1: Whew! That was the start of 28 unanswered points for Louisville. They won the game against Florida State 44-20. That's been Say What for this week. Really do think that the Norvell decision's coming soon. Don't think that it'll happen now, because you have the Miami game next week. That's going to be one of the spotlight games in terms of TV slots. Miami-Florida State. And if you get drilled in that spot, you're going into the bye, everyone's going to say, well, what are we doing here? And they're going to make a move. They're going to move off Norvell. Think that next week is the last that we see of Mike Norvell as the head coach of Florida State. Sincerely. Other college football action tonight. Good on Iowa for handing it to Washington tonight. going on the road and doing that when people are questioning whether or not you should be ranked, got beat badly at home by Ohio State, but that's Ohio State. Your win against Michigan, which required a borderline miracle to win it, was certainly soured by the fact that Michigan followed up that loss with a loss at Minnesota. But to go into Washington, which granted isn't having the greatest of seasons, and to just handle things, it's 27-0, and then you win by 17 points. Very impressive stuff for Iowa. They don't have any more ranked opponents left on their schedule, so they can afford one more loss. And if you're 10-2 in the Big Ten, hard to say that you're not going to make the college football playoff. They're probably going to be one of those teams that are in the mix. And then what else? BYU made things interesting against Iowa State. Kalani Sitake makes decisions that just make you scratch your head. That looks like a team that's about to get boat raced by Notre Dame next week. Just a hunch. Just a hunch that that's probably what you're going to get at this time next week. Or I guess this time tomorrow next week. You get the idea. What do we got to close out today's program and put it to bed, Will?
3: A man, let's just say, took full advantage on his vacation.
1: Next.
0: College football's defending champs face their toughest test yet. West 1-1! Indiana heads to Nebraska for a battle of unbeatens. Somebody's O has got to go. Hoosiers, Huskers, tomorrow at noon Eastern. Westwood One Sports.
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0: so much to Dom Asar for making the time. Thanks so much to the Free For All Friday callers, really everybody, for playing ball with us. And don't forget that later tonight, we will be reacting to the full college football slate till the wee hours yet again. So we hope you're with us right after Alabama, Georgia. We'll be here to recap it. John Fanta is going to be with us. Got NFL Instagram on Sunday. Will Dalton's going to be very upset because he's taking the Bengals minus 7.5 points. He's going to lose another lunch bet with me taking the Dolphins. That's what I'm doing, Will. Going to also sprinkle that money line as well. Think that maybe this might be the week that the Dolphins break through. You know, they've been playing better of late. They nearly beat the Vikings last week. Vikings are undefeated. Bengals aren't undefeated. This game's in Miami. Just pointing it out, Will. See that? We have some Bill Belichick commentary. Hot Carlito writing in, talking about, well, what makes Belichick great is he always takes the points. You're a Tar Heel fan. You didn't go out to watch the Tar Heels play in Greensboro tonight, which surprised me. You didn't go out watch them play an exhibition against USC. Do have some folks tweeting me, asking me what I thought about that game. I did not watch. I was eating red meat amongst a bunch of guys at church prior to hosting tonight's show. That's what I was doing. And we have not mentioned that game that Bill Belichick's involved in once going into this weekend. But Pitt's ranked. Pitt has their backup quarterback. Is now the time, Bill? Is Bill Belichick going to get his first ranked win as a college football coach? North Carolina has not had a ranked win as a program since 2023. Are you ready, Will? Are you locked in on North Carolina-Pittsburgh?
1: I am. I actually have...
0: Will Dalton just dropped something, and now I don't hear Will Dalton anymore. I think we just lost Will. He says he has something. Can you lift it up and I can describe it to people? Oh, that is your broadcast equipment that you dropped. I thought you were going to present something, saying I actually have this, and it's something fun that's related to North Carolina-Pittsburgh. But in fact, what it is just your broadcast equipment that you drop in the one segment that I'm asking you to speak expansively here on the show. It's unbelievable. No, this is foreshadowing. Now you know why we didn't take North Carolina plus the points against Pittsburgh. Because we know that this, what Will Dalton just did, is what North Carolina is going to do against the Pitt Panthers. This was the audio equivalent of that. Are you back with us now? You're not. Unbelievable. So, in terms of putting this show to bed, I honestly think maybe the best place, the best course of action for us to take is to run down what our Saturday slate is going to be highlighted by. I don't know if it's a future headlines type deal, but it is fun to try to run down the slate and try to find where upsets are going to happen in college football. There was a chance it could have been Iowa State, BYU tonight. Didn't happen. But early window, Indiana, Nebraska, Westwood One Sports on the broadcast, Danny Reed. Just pointing out, that might be a sleepy spot for Kurt Cignetti's team. Consecutive weeks going on the road. Key to that game, can Nebraska stop the run? Generally, they're pretty good at that. Indiana's been inconsistent in that area. Anthony Calandria, please don't turn over the football at will. Then you get to Red River Showdown. Because calling it Red River Shootout feels unnecessary. Not for political correctness reasons, but the style of game. More like Red River Rock Fight. Shout out to Chip Patterson of the Cover 3 podcast. think the defenses are going to take control, and there's a chance that Oklahoma's defense gives Arch Manning a lot of problems. And that game's more interesting than you might think. UCLA, Oregon is the other one that we circled, just because Bob Chesney might be, as the kids say, him. He might just be him. Double-digit spread. If the Bruins win this game, Chesney officially Kurt Cignetti 2.0. You might as well just call him that, coming from JMU and quickly turning around a Big Ten program. Why are you smiling, Will Dalton?
1: Can you hear me now?
0: Yes, I can hear you.
1: Hey, let's just go. Carolina's going to win tomorrow.
0: What the hell was that?
1: Something got disconnected, and when that happens, I need somebody on the studio end to, like, disconnect and reconnect me, because things get
0: so you didn't drop something. It wasn't a user
1: error. No, I did. I pulled, like, my cord here is too short. I need a longer one, and so, like, I yanked it too hard, because I got excited when I told you Carolina's going to win tomorrow by a field goal. That's what I was trying to say. Anyway. What I got. In terms of put it to bed, I'll just keep it brief. Be brief, brother. Be brief. This man went on vacation. Went to this, like, vacation spa place. And he took full advantage. And he got in a bit of trouble because of it. He spent almost $3,000 worth on food, drinks, clothes, whatever else, and he billed other people throughout, like, the vacation spot. And he got caught because this woman, months down the road, found, like, a $900 purchase that she did not make on her tab. And that's how our guy got busted.
0: Put this segment in the Hall of Fame. Give us a Marconi.
1: Yeah.
0: That's it.
1: We made
0: all
1: it happen.
0: The awards.
1: That's right.
0: It's been an hour. It's been that.
1: It has.
0: Let's have ourselves a college football Saturday, why don't we? This has been college football. Or this has been Westwood One Sports Night.
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1: Kiss him goodbye. The 10, the 5, touchdown, 56-yard run to daylight.
2: Turns on the Jets up the left sideline. Inside the 10, inside the 5, and a touchdown. He slides and swims through the back of the end zone in celebration.
3: Down the sideline, he could go. 25-20, he's gone. Touchdown.
0: Now, here are your hosts, Amber Theo Harris and Michael Fabiano.
4: Welcome in, everybody. It is week 5 in the National Football League. We're so glad to be hanging out with you. Hopefully, you guys are up in your fantasy leagues, but I'll tell you who's not up right now. I was going to do a wellness check on him. Michael Fabiano, before we get to anything related to fantasy football, your Yankees got swept in the ALDS, and then your Cowboys got embarrassed on Thursday night by the Bucks. Brother, how you doing? Are you doing okay?
5: Not sleeping. I got headaches. Stressed out.
4: Are the shades still drawn? You can't go outside into daylight yet?
5: It is a brutal time to be a Cowboys-Yankees fan, because not only does everyone already hate you, but now we are, in each sport, the embarrassment of Major League Baseball and the National Football League. I'm just glad I have fantasy football, because I do pretty well in that.
4: Two teams on a bye this week, and fantasy managers are dealing with a whole lot of injuries. Give us an idea of how we can offset everything that's happening right now.
5: It seems like injuries are just mounting more and more every single year. We only have two teams off this week, as you mentioned, which is good. But they're two very fantasy-relevant teams, the Chiefs and the Panthers. So no Mahomes, no Bryce Young, Ken Walker, who's been unbelievable, Ted McMillan, who led me to about 6 wins last week. So we've got to look at not only replacements for the bye week players, but also look at all these injuries. And I'm not even talking about the guys that we've already lost, right? You know, like Devon Achane, Travis Achane, some others. Lamar Jackson's out this week. Saquon Barkley's hurt. Jamar Chase is hurt. T. Higgins, DJ Moore, Terry McLaurin, they all got hurt last week. So now you're looking at having to run out streamers and sleepers. And of course, we have you covered here on the NFL Fantasy Forecast. We're going to have all those streamers and sleepers a little bit later on in the program. But I think one thing we learned last week, Amber, is that we can't just plug in unproven or consistent players and expect them to put up numbers, right?
4: Dante Wicks.
5: We all liked him last week. He didn't do anything. Khalif Raymond, I can plug him in, I guess. He did nothing. Matt Collins, same thing. Now Matt Collins is hurt. He's not playing this week. The Patriots have a mess of injuries on defense. You know, Kenyon Sadiq, same kind of thing. Hey, he was great against the Lions. Let's play him with no A.D. Mitchell this week. Okay, nothing. And when I say nothing, I mean nothing. Zero. So desperate times, I know, call for desperate measures. We all know that in fantasy. So this week, you're going to have to roll the dice on guys like Will Shipley. Ashton Gentry's banged up. So Mike Washington, Malik Washington, Michael Pittman's going to be out several weeks. So Roman Wilson's on our radar. And I mean, even Dante Myers, depending on the situation with the Cincinnati wide receivers, I mean, this is where we're at right now. So you make educated guesses, and you can also check out Stardom and Sit'em over at Sports Illustrated and listen to this program. And we give you some pretty good options as well. But the bottom line here is that all you can do as a fantasy manager is research, study, or let us do the work for you. Set your lineup and let what is going to happen, happen. Because at the end of the day, we're going to give you really good alternatives. If they hit, great. Like Emmanuel Wilson last week. If they don't hit, like Dontavian Wicks, we did our best.
4: I went on the Mike Washington train last week because I know Ashton Gentry's banged up and I got burned. You know, they couldn't get the run game going. So we'll see what happens. But up next, we're going to get to those Stardom Sit'ems. We'll make sure your lineup is all set for Sunday. 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
14: He ran in the backfield with him. Mitch Tinsley goes out wide to the left. Burrow back to throw. Guns of Pearls to the goal line.
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14: Caught for the touchdown. Spiked by Mike Gesicki as Burrow throws a line drive to his tight end for a Bengals touchdown.
4: That's Dan Hoard, Cincinnati's ESPN 1530 and the Bengals Radio Network with the call. 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Along with Sports Illustrated Senior Fantasy Analyst Michael Fabiano, I'm Amber Theo Harris. All right, Fab's time for Week 5 Stardom Sit-Ems, and let's start with the tight ends. Mike Gesicki playing against his former Dolphins. Is this a revenge game?
5: It's a revenge game. You know me so well, Amber. I mean, we've only been working together for how long? So
4: 15 yeah. years, something like that.
5: And tight end is a tough position right now. And we know the Bengals wide receivers are banged up. And Gesicki's been under the radar, not bad. 12.7 or more fantasy points in 3 of 4 games. He's averaging 11 points per game on the season. The Dolphins have already allowed 3 tight ends to beat them for over 13 fantasy points. So I think you can do much worse than stream Mike Gesicki this week if you need tight end help. We are back on the Colston Loveland, I guess, bandwagon. I mean, maybe not, but last week he had his best game of the season, 9 targets, 6 catches, and it was the first game started by Tyson Bagent. And Bajan's going to go again this week. The matchup, Amber, is not really like great or it's not terrible against Green Bay. Just for me, it's more of, it looks like Bajan's got a thing going with Loveland where maybe Case Keenum did not. And clearly earlier in the season, Caleb Williams did not. And tight end, once again, dumpster fire. He is in my top 12. I'm going to start him. And I'm also going to start Isaiah Likely, who I honestly didn't love last week. I really didn't. But last week, Jameis came out and actually played like an NFL quarterback, and the matchup's pretty good. The Commanders have already allowed 2 tight ends, Dallas Goedert and Jake Ferguson, who, oh, by the way, can't catch a cold. They scored over 20 points apiece, both in the NFC East. The Commanders have allowed the 5th most points of tight ends. So as long as Jameis doesn't implode and the weather is not horrible, I do like Isaiah Likely.
4: Okay, who are the tight ends we want to sit?
5: Last week, I told you not to play Dalton Kincaid, and I also said a lot of people probably have to play him because tight end's thin. He had 1 catch for 7 yards. Now, I get it. DJ Moore is banged up. It's a Monday night game. The total's in the mid-50s this week. So if you have to play Kincaid, I understand. I get it. Again, just temper your expectations. The Rams defense has held George Kittle and Likely to fewer than 8.4 fantasy points in games earlier this season. So a lot of things are in favor of starting Kincaid. There are also some things that suggest that maybe you should sit him. You make that decision. Kyle Pitts should not only be on the bench, he should be on the waiver wire. Okay? Amber, he has not seen more than 3 targets in a game, which is insane. I mean, this guy was one of the top 8 tight ends drafted. And after 4 weeks, he's been held to 7.7 or fewer points in every single game. I can't play him against the Ravens. I can't play him basically against just about anybody, maybe against the Cowboys because their defense is terrible. and then Pat Freiermuth, I'm going to fade him against the Colts. He's losing more opportunities to Darnell Washington in recent weeks. And I know the Colts gave up a big stat line to Travis Kelce in week two, but overall, they've been pretty tough on that position, so I would fade Pat Freiermuth.
4: All right, let's move over to the quarterbacks. Who are we starting?
5: Jared Goff is a must start this week. I have him ranked as my QB2 on Sports Illustrated. I don't think I've ever had him ranked that high ever. Like ever, even dating back to the Rams days, he's been very good, 19 plus points in three straight games. He hasn't thrown an interception. Arizona's given up the fifth most points to quarterbacks. No team has a lot more points per dropback. The game total here is in the mid 50s too. So start Goff and then start Matt Stafford. Little nice transition there from Goff to Stafford with the big trade several years ago. See, I've done this for a while. Stafford has not been great this year. Two games over 20, two games under 10. But again, high game total, mid-50s. And the Bills, fourth most points allowed to quarterbacks, sixth most points allowed per dropback. So start Matt Stafford and start Drake May. As Seinfeld would say, we love the Drake this week. We didn't love him for the first 4 weeks, and three of those weeks he was terrible. Last week, he woke up against Buffalo, had a very good game. He's got the Raiders this week. They've given up a combined 40.8 fantasy points to quarterbacks in their last two games. I'm not saying Drake May is back to being a must-start, but you can play him this week against Las Vegas.
4: Okay, who do we sit at quarterback?
5: I feel like this is a given, but I'm running out of quarterbacks to tell you to sit. Justin Herbert, he's been brutal.
4: Man, he's been brutal.
5: His completion percentage is 59.7. His on-target rate is 48.7%. It's just awful. I'm not playing any Chargers unless I am just desperate for a player at one of those positions. I don't love Jordan Love this week. In fact, he has not been great against the Bears lately. In two of his last three games, he has scored four or fewer fantasy points, which is not good. And I know the Bears have not faced a lot of quality quarterbacks, but they've been pretty tough against that position so far. So Jordan Love, I'm restricting to Superflex. And I'm going to say to sit Kirk Cousins in traditional one quarterback leagues, although the Patriots defense is a mash unit this week. They have injuries all over the place. And I know Cousins has been very good, but I'm going to suggest he's out of my top 12. You could start him in Superflex. In traditional one quarterback leagues, I'm going to fade him.
4: All right, Fabs, we're going to talk running backs and wide receiver.
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0: touchdown Browns. Quinshon Judkins with a one-yard touchdown plunge, his first of the year, and Cleveland has a 13-7 lead.
1: That's Ryan Radke with call right here on Westwood One. Welcome back to NFL Fantasy Forecast on Westwood One, along with Sports Illustrated senior fantasy analyst Michael Fabiano. I'm Amber Theo Harris. All right, Fabs, let's continue with the stardom sit-ums, this time with the running back. She's starting Quinshon Judkins against the Jets this week.
2: Yes, and it's a really good time to be a Quinshon Judkins manager, because in the first 3 weeks, I mean, it was non-existent from a statistical perspective. Last week, almost 22 fantasy points, 45% touch share. He's got the Jets this week. They've allowed the fifth most points and the highest EPA per game to the position. EPA is expected points added. So start Judkins. Start DeAndre Swift. Kyle Manungai is not playing this week. He's got turf toe. The Packers defense has been brutal. They've given up the second most fantasy points to running backs, and running backs have a 56.9% success rate against Green Bay. That's third highest in the league. Start DeAndre Swift and start Jaylen Warren. Over the last couple of weeks, Amber, his touch share has been around 50%. He's got a good matchup this week against the Colts. Their defense has allowed two running backs to beat them for over 23 points already this season. Ken Walker beat up for six catches in week two. Warren's a very good pass-catching running back. Get him into your lineup.
1: Okay, Fabs, who are you going to sit in week five for the running backs?
2: I hate to say this because I'm a big fan of this kid, even though I'm a Cowboys fan, but Cam Scadaboo is not a player that I have confidence in right now. When Jackson Dart went down, I really feel like that hurt his value overall. And in the last three games, he's averaging just 10 points, and he's seeing a 40-plus percent touch share. So the touches are there, but the production's not. He's also averaging 3.5 yards per rush. And believe it or not, as bad as the Commanders are, fifth fewest fantasy points allowed to running backs this season. And here's another one that kind of breaks my heart, because I know David Montgomery, he was great in week one, three touchdowns, nearly 29 fantasy points. Since then, 15.5 combined points, and he hasn't scored a touchdown. And this isn't really even about the matchup. It's just about the fact that the numbers aren't there. He's losing snaps and touches to Woody Mark. So I'd say DM is probably a risky flex at best. And the same goes for Tony Pollard in that same game. Now, Pollard, over the last couple of weeks, he's combined to score 26.6 points. That's pretty good, because you're starting him as a flex. But the Texans defense, and I get it, they got smoked by Javonte Williams last week, and I was dead wrong. I was right about the matchup being tough. I was wrong about Javonte having maybe a mediocre stat line. But in the previous three games, Jonathan Taylor, James Cook, Chase Brown, all with very mediocre stat lines. So I'm going to fade Tony Pollard this week.
1: Okay, let's move to the wide receivers. Who are you starting?
2: If you do anything this week, you have to start Michael Wilson. You have to. If you don't start Michael Wilson, it's fantasy football malpractice. The Lions defense is so bad against wide receivers. Just ask anybody who started Tetero McMillan last week. He had 45 points against them. This is going to be a high scoring game. The total's in the mid 50s. Michael Wilson is a must start this week. I also like Malik Nabers, who finally woke up. Over 23 fantasy points last week. He's got the Commanders on Sunday. Their defense has allowed four wide receivers to beat them for 14 or more points, including two who've gone over 35. So this is a really good matchup for Neighbors. Again, keep tabs on the weather. And then Jameson Williams against the Cardinals. Again, this is a fantastic matchup, not only for the Lions, but for the Cardinals as well. And you look at Williams last week. Didn't love the matchup, but when you found out that Carolina had their two top cornerbacks out, well, suddenly Williams was a better play, and he had 102 yards. This is going to be a high-scoring game. Arizona's allowed the fifth most fantasy points to wide receivers. Start Jameson Williams.
1: All right, who are we going to sit at wide receiver?
2: It's a, let's just say, not impressive list, because it is what it is, and there's just not a lot of depth right now, a wide receiver. I'm going to fade Romeo Doubs. I know that Matt Collins is out this week, but the Raiders, their defense has actually allowed the second-worst passer rating when an outside receiver is targeted. I know that's a really dorky stat, but it means that this is not a good matchup for Romeo Doubs. Josh Downs last week, we all said, start him. No Keenan Allen, no Alec Pierce. Guess what, Amber? No fantasy points.
1: 4.6
2: points,
1: for you.
2: That's it. He's got the Steelers this week. Tough matchup. And then finally, I'd beware Mike Evans. He's been banged up. He's dealing with the rib injury. He's got Seattle this week. Outside of Terry McLaurin, no wide receiver has beaten them for more than 9.3 fantasy points. So Evans is a player that I would really temper expectations for on Sunday.
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0: Welcome back to NFL Fantasy Forecast on Westwood One, along with Sports Illustrated senior fantasy analyst Michael Fabiano. I'm Amber Theo Harris. All right, Fabs, we're going to need some streamers big time this week, so help us out.
6: Yeah, Jacoby Brissett is a very good play. He's actually the best streamer in fantasy football if you need help at quarterback this week. Again, that Lions-Arizona game should be an absolute high-scoring affair. So stream Jacoby Brissett. I think you've got at least another week with Aaron Jones here. He's getting a ton of work, 50% of the workload in the Vikings backfield since Jordan Mason is out, and I love the matchup against the Saints. Emmanuel Wilson, who helped me win a whole bunch of leagues last week, he's going to be the featured back for the Seahawks once again. Two touchdowns, nearly 30 fantasy points last week. He's got the Niners this week. Three running backs have beaten them for over 15 points this season, so Emmanuel Wilson's a good play. And how about Carnell Tate? Last week, he woke up 12 targets, 9 catches, 145 yards, over 21 fantasy points. And believe it or not, but Houston's defense has been the worst when it comes to stopping outside receivers. It's crazy. Their defense was phenomenal last year. It's done a 180 this year. You can start Carnell Tate with a lot of confidence. And we've got some other streamers, Amber, because people need them this week, and they need them badly. Aaron Rodgers, two straight games over 20 fantasy points. The Colts have allowed the sixth most points to quarterbacks. Ollie Gordon against the Bengals. He's combined for 32.5 fantasy points in his last two games. He's had two touchdowns in those two games. And the Bengals, well, this could end up being a situation where Miami sticks with Cincinnati. So I like Ollie Gordon. Devon Vele, who has been everybody's favorite streaming wide receiver this season, 11-plus points in three of four games, including two games with over 17 fantasy points. The matchup's not great, but it could be a higher scoring game. And if you want to go deep, how about Greg Dulcich against the Bengals? They've allowed the sixth most fantasy points at tight ends, and the position has the fourth highest target share percentage against this year. And remember what we saw last week with Brenton Strange against Cincinnati. This is a really good matchup. You could start Greg Dulcich if you're desperate.
0: All right, we hope they hit. Coming up next, Fabs' biggest surprise.
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0: Crazy through 4 weeks. I like to call it the quarter. I realize there is, you know, an extra game, but it's still kind of a quarter. What are the two biggest surprises you've seen from the first month of the season?
6: I mean, the first one has got to be the Chargers. They are 28th in combined fantasy points scored after just 4 weeks. The Vikings, the Buccaneers, and the Titans and the Dolphins are worse. I mean, like, that's brutal. They are absolutely terrible. So we all thought that when Mike McDaniel went to L.A., it was going to open up the fantasy floodgates for Justin Herbert and Omarion Hampton and Quentin Johnston and Ladd McConkey. Well, Justin Herbert's the QB24. Omarion Hampton is the RB20. Ladd McConkey's not even a top 40 wide receiver, and he's banged up. They don't really have a tight end that you can use in fantasy. And even Cameron Dicker's not any good. So what was supposed to be a very fantasy-friendly offense has done a complete 180. And when you look at the schedule, I mean, you got the Broncos this week. I know their two top cornerbacks are hurt, but still, it's the Broncos. You know, the Texans, their defense has not been as good, but the Chargers couldn't even get it done against Buffalo, and their defense is really bad. Then they've got the Ravens. So at this point, Amber, I mean, you go from a team that you thought you were going to be able to start everybody with confidence to a team where you can start no one with confidence. And the other big surprise is Carolina. Now, they're off this week, and most weeks it wouldn't matter, right? I mean, how many Panthers are you starting? Look how good they've been. They're second in combined fantasy points scored after 4 weeks. Only the Lions have scored more fantasy points as a team than the Carolina Panthers, which is crazy. Bryce Young is the QB3. Only Josh Allen and Brock Purdy have more fantasy points. Chuba Hubbard's in the top 10 among running backs. Tet McMillan is the wide receiver 6. Thank you, by the way, for that performance last week. Jalen Coker, who's missed time, is the wide receiver 19. Darren Waller's become a viable fantasy starter. And even their kicker, Ryan Fitzgerald, is in the top 5. So Carolina, out of nowhere, has been fantastic. But I would say this. If you're in a position to sell high on Bryce Young or Chuba Hubbard, not Tet McMillan, maybe Jalen Coker, I might want to do that sooner rather than later, because I'm not sure they can keep this pace up all year.
0: All right, Fabs, great advice. Godspeed. May the fantasy gods be with you all and me and you, Fabs, this week in the first 5 weeks. But that'll do it for this edition of NFL Fantasy Forecast. A reminder to join us Sunday morning from London at 9:15 a.m. Eastern when the Eagles play the Jaguars. Then on Sunday night, the Falcons host the Ravens. Scott Graham kicks it off with scores and highlights from around the league on NFL Sunday at 7:30 p.m. Eastern. Finally, on Monday night, the Bills visit the Rams. Jamie Erdahl and Doug Peterson host the pregame show at 7 o'clock Eastern. And a reminder that you can listen to any and every NFL game we broadcast this season for free on our website, WestwoodOneSports.com, and on the Westwood One Sports app. The producer of NFL Fantasy Forecast is Dan Silverman. Coordinating producers Brian Finkelstein and Aaron Cummins. Executive producer Mike Eby. The Senior Vice President of Sports for Cumulus Media and Westwood One is Bruce Gilbert. Now for Michael Fabiano, I'm Amber Theo Harris. Thanks for joining us. 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

0: is NFL Preview on Westwood One. A comprehensive look at this week's action in the National Football League. Now, here are your hosts, Scott Graham and Ross Tucker.
1: Passing the quarter pole of this 2026 NFL season with all kinds of surprises and some very big games here on the slate. From Westwood One, this is NFL Preview. Hi, everyone, along with former NFL offensive lineman Ross Tucker, Scott Graham getting you set for week number 5 in the National Football League. Ross, good to see you back again after you did every NFL game last week in some form or other.
2: Yeah, I got a problem, and here's the problem. If someone says, we're going to pay you money to go to a game and talk about it, I say yes. I think maybe I need higher standards or a higher rate or I don't know, but that's basically how I've been operating for the last 20 years, and thrilled to be doing it again this weekend. It was awesome to do a bunch of games last weekend, just one for me and none, unfortunately, on Westwood One Radio, but fired up nonetheless. Hard to believe, Scott, we're already in bye season.
1: That is true, and we do have two teams that are on a bye this week. We'll talk about it a little bit later on. We're going to start out, though, with Sunday Night Football. And this is an intriguing matchup down in Atlanta. The Baltimore Ravens and the Atlanta Falcons going at it. Baltimore, questions about Lamar Jackson, when he's going to be available. But no question, Ross, about how the Atlanta Falcons have turned this up over the course of the last two games.
2: It's crazy. And being on the field before the game last Monday night, talking with some of their coaches, you could just see a smile, a quiet confidence. You know, when you go to Cooper Rush's arm, from Cooper Rush's arm to Michael Penix Jr.'s arm, that's a big difference. You know, for the play caller, for the play designer, it just opens up a lot of things for that offense. Pretty clearly, they are firing on all cylinders right now. This was kind of the vision. Run the ball, you've got these weapons at tight end, receiver, and running back, and they now at least look like they have a quarterback that can operate the offense going against a Ravens team, which, as you mentioned, coming in this one banged up.
1: The Cleveland Browns are 3-1, sitting up on top of their division right now, trying to win. If you date it back to last year, they're sixth of their last seven games. The last time they did that, Bill Belichick was their head coach back in 1994. They're going to the Meadowlands to take on a Jets team that started the season with a strong defense. They have flipped the script, the worst defense in the NFL the last 2 weeks.
2: Well, so what's so interesting is I didn't even remember that the Browns finished strong like that last year. That's a good note by you. And this is one of the things I love about the NFL. Nobody thought the Browns would be 3-1. Certainly not after that opening loss to the Jaguars where they got waxed. And now they have a chance to be 4-1. But I'll give you a little hint here, Scott. You and I have been doing this a long time. Just when you think you have it figured out,
1: yep,
2: you don't. Wouldn't be surprised at all if the Jets get this win.
1: In England, it is the Jacksonville Jaguars taking up their residence. They've got the Philadelphia Eagles coming in, who are now 2-2, and all kinds of changes going on right now in Philly.
2: This is the most injured I can remember the Eagles being since 2019, maybe 2018. And I got news for you. The Jags are the wrong team for them to be playing right now. The Jaguars are, without question in my mind, one of the five best teams in the NFL. They are on a roll. That was an impressive win in Cincinnati. This is a monumental challenge for the Eagles. Quite frankly, it's a little under the radar. This would be one of Sirianni's best wins if the Eagles could somehow get it. It's going to be tough.
1: Ross, the beginning of Week 5 turned out to be a surprise on Thursday Night Football as the Tampa Bay Buccaneers, winless, marched into Dallas and turned up the running game in the second half.
3: Bucky Irving, first six carries, 11 yards. Last six, 109. He's the single back on first and goal at the 2. Daniels is under center. Turns, gives, Irving, left side, breaks a tackle, goes low, and into the end zone for a Buccaneer touchdown. 20-10, Tampa Bay in Dallas.
1: Kevin Kugler with the call right here on Westwood One. Tampa Bay ran out to a big lead thanks to Bucky Irving's career-high 175 total yards on the night and a pair of touchdowns. And Tampa Bay gets their first win of the year, holding off the Cowboys by a 24-16 final. Coming up, First place is on the line.
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1: 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We continue getting you ready for week number 5, and Ross, great matchup early in the season. The Niners visiting the Seahawks, first place on the line in the NFC West. San Francisco's won 4 straight regular season games in Seattle, but they got blown away in Seattle last year in the divisional round.
2: Awesome game. Absolutely awesome game. Defending champs against the number one team in the Ross Tucker Football Podcast Power Rankings. Issue for the Niners is they keep getting injured, and without some of their top guys, they didn't look quite as crisp against the Broncos as they had previously, but give the Broncos certainly some credit for that, and they still got it done. Speaking of not looking as crisp, the Seahawks, I don't know if it's a Super Bowl hangover from them winning, but watching them the last couple weeks against Washington, and even especially that fourth quarter against the Chargers, they're not quite what they were last year right now, really on either side of the ball. Certainly they have some injuries at running back and some other issues that they're working through, but they're not what I think they were at the end of last year. This is an awesome game, massive swing game. I mean, they're either tied after this game or the Niners have a 2-game lead, including a head-to-head victory. That's like being up 2.5 games.
1: New York Giants are entering the week with the sole best record in the NFC East. It's the first time it's happened since 2015. They rode the Jameis Winston roller coaster to a win last week. Now they go down to the nation's capital, and Washington is trying to stop the bleeding right now at 1-3.
2: Well, it's crazy because if you look at some of the statistics and passer rating, Jameis Winston really isn't playing all that well, yet they're 2-0 with him as the starting quarterback. They've been able to make some plays on the defensive side of the ball, although they keep taking on injuries over there as well. But they're finding a way, and I think it's a real credit to John Harbaugh the way the Giants have navigated the first part of this season. Meanwhile, for the Commanders, you know, all week they are feeling better about Jaden Daniels and his health. They feel like they're not that far away. And certainly this would be a game that if they want to stay in the mix until the very end this season and not have it be a loss season, you know, there's different numbers for every record you could be. But in my head, 2-3 sounds way better than 1-4. I know it's only one game. I know that. But in my head, 2-3 and 1-4 are way different.
1: You got the Cincinnati Bengals going to Miami this week. Cincinnati at 2-2. Their only two wins have come against teams that are still winless. Well, the good news for Cincinnati is the Dolphins are winless. And Ross, you take a look at the numbers right now. Miami off to their worst start in 7 years. And honestly, based upon the roster, those numbers could end up being epic by the end of the season.
2: Well, you're right. And one of the things I like is everyone recognizes what's going on in Miami. It's absolutely a rebuilding year. And their smart fan base has identified that. So the Dolphins are staying competitive against a team like the Vikings, playing a lot of young players, showing what they can do, seeing who's part of the solution moving forward. But let's be honest, the Bengals have to win this game. You cannot lose three straight with that third loss being to the winless Miami Dolphins. Burrow and the boys, no matter who's injured or out there, have to win.
1: Are the Raiders for real? A trip to...
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1: Vegas is averaging almost 29 points per game. That's their fourth most points per game through four games in team history, and their most since the last time they went to the Super Bowl. Patriots came back, got a big win in Buffalo last week. Drake May's got to take care of the ball.
2: He does. Had a couple more turnovers against Buffalo. But I'm going to start with the Raiders because, you know, I think when a team's been down as much as they've been down for as long as they've been down, there's always some skepticism. I feel as good about the Raiders as I have in years, and I think the loss to the Chiefs might have been even more impressive than some of their wins. Just the way they went about it, I thought was really, really impressive. That game could have gone either way. They had some special teams miscues, etc. But I think the Raiders are for real and going to be in this thing for the long haul, which is exactly where the Patriots find themselves as well. I had the pleasure of doing their game against Buffalo in the TV booth, and man, they needed that. You know, if they lost that game, they would have been down three games to the Bills, and really three and a half since it would have been a division win. Just a critical, critical victory for the Patriots. They come across as a pretty well-coached team, or at least they did it 1 week after they did not against Jacksonville. But the biggest thing is they had guys step up. No Christian Gonzalez, no Christian Barmore. Other players played well, and Drake May, in the second half in particular, looked like the guy that coulda, woulda, shoulda been the MVP last year. And obviously, they need him to play that well to get where they want to go.
1: Denver Broncos are 2-2, and the numbers are pretty pedestrian. But now they go to L.A. to take on the Chargers. You've got this game, Ross. And last time Jim Harbaugh was involved in a 7 or more game losing streak, his last 2 years as a player in 2000 and 2001 on a couple of teams that went 1-15, this is all hands on deck to avoid wherever this is headed for the Chargers right now.
2: It's ugly. And with the injuries along the offensive line, I don't know that it's going to get better anytime soon, unfortunately, for Harbaugh and Herbert and the Chargers. Although they did, you know, show some signs of life, I felt like, in the fourth quarter against the Seahawks. Maybe they can kind of pick up where they left off, but I don't know, man. It's a lot of young guys up front blocking a Broncos front that's been one of the best in football the last couple of years. They've led the NFL in sacks each of the last 2 years. For the Broncos, they really haven't been able to get the offense going. But I also would submit to you that they might have played the four best teams in the NFL so far. I mean, they played four of the top five in my power rankings. And so being 2-2 is probably a pretty fair result, all things considered.
1: Remember the Indianapolis Colts last year with that 7-1 start? It all came to an end with a game at Pittsburgh where they turned it over 6 times in week 9. They're 3-10 since then, and they go back to Pittsburgh this week to take on the Steelers, who are 2-2. The Steelers have this quarterback. I don't know if you've heard of him, but he's slinging the ball around. He's got 3 or more touchdown passes in back-to-back games.
2: That is awesome. And I called both of them, so maybe he wants me to come to more of his games. You know, this is another one that feels like a major swing game. Big difference between being 3-2 and 2-3, just in terms of where you are in relation to the rest of the standings and being 500 or not. For the Colts, they're kind of getting it going now. You know, they've won a couple in a row. Even when they lost to the Chiefs, they looked good in that game. They put up 30-some points, which is especially impressive when you consider the receiver issues that they're working through. Now, here's the thing. They had to come back from London, which isn't really that far. It's not that different than a West Coast trip, but it's still different. Steelers had extra time to rest, extra time to prepare for this one.
1: Last time the Texans started 0-4 was 2020. They fired Bill O'Brien. This time at 0-4, DeMeco Ryans has taken over defensive play calling capabilities and responsibilities as they go to Tennessee to take on the winless Titans really quick. They've got to win this game.
2: Somebody is going to win this game, which is a huge positive for that team and really bad for the other. The Texans just can't play offense and defense at the same time. You know, the two games the offense plays well, the defense is not good. The opposite's true the other two games. Meanwhile, for the Titans, it's been rough. It's been a slug so far, and they're going to win a game or two at some point. This is as good as any.
1: Coming up, the oldest rivalry in the league has some early season...
4: You would never say that a first down is the same as a touchdown. So why would you say that campaign shares are the same as sales? 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
1: 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Chicago Bears and the Green Bay Packers at Lambeau Field. You may remember the playoffs last year. Chicago, the largest comeback in a playoff game in their history. They scored 25 points in the fourth quarter. Bears are now 3-1. The Green Bay Packers can't run the ball. They're 2-2, and they are desperate to get something going at home against their rival.
2: You know who can run the ball? The Chicago Bears.
1: Yep.
2: They run the heck out of the ball, and it is so fun to watch. Now, listen, they're pretty banged up. They had guys missing practice this week, running backs, O-linemen. You know how badly they want to play in this game. It's as storied of a rivalry as there is in the NFL. It means definitely a little something extra to both these teams and certainly to both of these fan bases. And, you know, I'll tell you this about the Packers. They're missing some of their best players for various reasons. Micah Parsons, Josh Jacobs, some of the guys that are injured. Yet you look up and they're 2-2. I mean, it feels like they've played bad all four games, but yet they're 2-2, which means they're right there in the mix. The Bears, meanwhile, it is rare to see a team be that dominant back-to-back weeks with backup quarterbacks. You know, and two different backup quarterbacks. Who does that? Nobody. And so Ben Johnson deserves a ton of credit for what he's done with this squad. I think this is going to be a really, really fun game. I think the Packers recognize just how huge it would be if they could get this win. And frankly, you're playing a home with your starting quarterback against their backup quarterback. You should be able to find a way to get that W.
1: Detroit Lions go out to Arizona this week to take on the Cardinals. The Lions, of course, a team that it's very hard to stop when they're out on the field offensively, and they're stopping nobody defensively. They're 2-2. Cardinals are 1-3, and they have allowed 30 or more points in each of their last three games. This is either a track meet or a blowout.
2: Well, I'm going to make one prediction. Points, and lots of them. It would be an upset in my mind if both of these teams did not get into the 30s in this game. For all the reasons, Scott, that you just mentioned, the Lions can't stop anyone. Neither can the Cardinals. Both offenses have been pretty productive. Everybody knows about the Lions' offense. I'm not sure people are aware of what the Cardinals are capable on the offensive side of the ball. So this field, I do not think it'll be a blowout, especially in Arizona. You know, they've been real close these last couple weeks. This feels to me, you know, 37, 34, 35, 31. I feel like this will be a really, really fun game out there in the desert.
1: Get your popcorn ready. Three times in NFL history, a team has started 4-0 and had two of those wins without a touchdown. One of them is this year's Minnesota Vikings. The other two were the 1922 and 23 Chicago Cardinals. Minnesota is going down to Caesars Superdome to take on the Saints, a team that really took it on the chin from Atlanta on Monday night, and a team that's really struggling to run the football right now. They're 1-3.
2: The Cardinals in 22 and 23 had a heck of a defense.
1: I know that.
2: I mean, they really did. The Chicago Cardinals, that is a pretty impressive stat. For the Vikings, that's like a Brian Flores resume stat. And I wonder, you know, I know there's a lot of other factors, but I wonder if he'll get consideration again to be a head coach. Certainly what he's done with the Vikings on the defensive side of the ball has been super impressive. You know, I feel like we've said this now 3 weeks in a row, but they're undefeated and they're still not really playing very well on offense. The Kyler Murray experience has not been great thus far. We'll see how they do against a Saints team that really struggled defensively on Monday night.
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1: 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If it's Monday Night Football, it's on Westwood One. Russ, this is one of the games early in the season. I'm assuming that a lot of people were circling. And the Bills ended up losing last week, let a game get away at home. Some questions there about them putting all of it together. The Rams pulled one out of a hat in Philadelphia to get a win, but this is a tremendous matchup.
2: It's awesome. I mean, the last two MVPs, two gunslinger quarterbacks that everybody enjoys watching, two teams with legitimate Super Bowl aspirations. It would not be a shock at all if these two teams played against each other in this stadium again in mid-February in the Super Bowl. Certainly, that's the goal for both. And it is interesting that they had opposite experiences on Sunday. Bills had the lead, not able to close it out against the Patriots at home. The Rams, down 10 in the fourth quarter, rally to beat the Eagles on the road in just a massive, massive victory for them. You know, I think the thing that jumps out the most about this game is the Bills' pass defense is struggling. They really are struggling. And, you know, Puka Nacua, Matthew Stafford, that is the wrong team to be playing against if your pass defense is struggling, if you have some injuries. They're going to have to find some way to figure it out. And maybe it's Greg Rousseau and Deion Walker on the defensive line getting pressure on Matthew Stafford. Otherwise, he's probably going to carve him up because Drake May kind of did last week.
1: Russ, had a good time today. Enjoy your trip across the country and your time in Los Angeles. We'll talk next week.
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1: That's going to do it for this edition of NFL Preview. 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Executive producer, Mike Eby. The Senior Vice President of Sports for Cumulus Media and Westwood One is Bruce Gilbert. 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Thanks for joining us. 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
0: Westwood One presents NFL Insider, a weekly look inside the National Football League. 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
1: Some might say the beauty of an NFL season comes in its unpredictability. Well, at least I know I say that. Look where we are in week five. We have three unbeaten teams, one of which will stay that way for at least another week, and another that's won two games without scoring a touchdown. The Giants and Browns are in first place after hot starts, while preseason playoff favorites like the Texans and Chargers already see their seasons on life support. We're going to talk with Atlanta Falcons head coach Kevin Stefanski. Remember back to the controversial moment 25 years ago that effectively began an era of New England Patriots dominance. We'll also remember a life force as a player and a coach, Hall of Famer Mike Ditka. And it all starts right now. Yes, I know you're the smartest fan in the room. You had the Giants in first place in the NFC East despite losing their quarterback and best pass rusher for the season. And you certainly had the Cleveland Browns leading the AFC North heading into Week 5. Why wouldn't you? I mean, the Giants and Browns have a combined 4 playoff appearances in the last 14 seasons. But here we are. New York tries to press their early divisional advantage in Washington this week, and Cleveland takes on the Giants' Meadowlands roommates, the Jets, trying to get to 4-1 for the second time in the last 30 years. Their new head coach, Todd Monken, is taking a pragmatic approach.
21: Still early. I mean, in terms of we still have a marathon rest of the season to go. But up until this point, I think our guys have just done exactly what they've done since I've gotten here, and that's just practice and work and believe, stay connected. Some of our non-negotiables, I think, helps you through that. We'll just continue to push the envelope. They should have confidence in themselves as individual players in their ability to make plays, and they've done that.
1: Here's one for you. Cleveland started this run at the end of last season, and a win on Sunday would give them 6 wins in their last 7 games. The last time they did that was in 1994, when Bill Belichick was the head coach. As for the undefeated teams, Andy Reid and Kansas City are safe for another week. The Chiefs and Panthers are the first team sitting out their bye week this season, but the Vikings try to keep the ball rolling, even though the ball isn't rolling very fast. Kevin O'Connell's team heads to New Orleans on a 9-game win streak dating back to last year. And as just the third team in history to start 4-0, with 2 of the wins coming without a touchdown. The other two teams to do that? The 1922 and 1923 Chicago Cardinals. The last remaining unbeaten is the 49ers, and San Francisco has their work cut out for them in what's arguably the game of the week. Fred Warner and his teammates are in Seattle for a divisional showdown with the 3-1 Seahawks. The Niners have won their last 4 regular season games at Lumen Field, but Warner's teammates were blown out 41-6 in the divisional round of last season's NFC playoffs.
22: Here's the thing. There's always extra juice with them, regardless of what last year was. You know, it's just like those divisional games just truly just mean more. And when you see each other twice a year, you know one another. You know, we know them. They know us. You know, their stadium is one of those places where it's going to be hostile. And I think that's what makes it that kind of game, right? Not anything that has to do with what was happening in the past.
1: What about the 0-4 teams? You probably surmise that history's not on their side. After all, the 1992 Chargers are the only team to fight their way back from 0-4 to make the playoffs, and they had to go 11-1 to do it. But Houston and the L.A. Chargers will try to subscribe to the old journey of 1,000 miles begins with a single step theory this week. The Texans are in Tennessee against the also winless Titans, and the Chargers take their next step in a hellish schedule when they host the Broncos. But maybe both teams can take some inspiration from what happened on Thursday night, when the winless Tampa Bay Bucks, with an undrafted rookie quarterback, walked into Big D and stunned the Dallas Cowboys. Kevin Kugler and Ryan Harris called it here on Westwood One, and they join us now for a recap. Guys?
3: Scott, thanks so much. Thursday night started with a desperate Tampa Bay team, 0-4 on the season, trying to figure out how, any way possible, they could get a win on the road against a potent team like the Dallas Cowboys. And as you had talked about on the broadcast, the best way was the ground game, and that's exactly what Tampa Bay did. Bucky Irving, 21 carries, 165 yards, and a touchdown to get the win.
8: Well, he had some big runs, too, that really flipped the field and gave a ton of confidence, not only to the rest of the offense, but to his rookie quarterback in his second start, Jalen Daniels. So total domination on the ground by the Buccaneers Thursday night. And conversely, if you're the Cowboys, you don't have questions answered. Now, five games into the season, you got to fix your defense. They were missing Joey Porter, but that's something where you can't have a performance like that just because you're down one player.
3: Well, you wondered who was going to have the advantage tonight, because Tampa Bay's offense had really struggled. They were averaging only 4.7 yards a play coming in, but the weakness of Dallas had been their defense. Well, that may have fixed the Tampa Bay offense on Thursday night. 6.4 yards per play for Tampa Bay in the 24-16 win.
8: And outside of a couple of screens, it was immaculate play calling all night long. Really not asking Jalen Daniels to do too much. A lot of one-step throws, especially early in the game, got him into rhythm. They also got Amika Abuka rolling. And that's something where if you're Tampa Bay, you had to inject so much belief into your team that had no reason to believe they could win the game on Thursday night. But they came out with one, and they no doubt enjoyed the flight home.
3: Dak Prescott, 316 yards, a touchdown, two interceptions. Both of those interceptions were off the hands of his receivers, and they were picked off, including one right at the end of the game, Alex Anzalone diving to get the pick, and it was enough to secure the Tampa Bay win, 24-16. Tampa Bay gets their first win of the season.
8: And I think for the Cowboys, the one thing you do know is Dak Prescott is not the problem. He is making plays, changing the play at the line of scrimmage. But really, you need other players to step up on offense to really take that pressure off of him, as well as defensively get you a couple of more opportunities. If there's a couple more stops on Thursday night by that Cowboys defense, they would have been able to give the offense an opportunity to tie up or even win the game.
3: Dallas can't rally. They fall on Thursday night to Tampa Bay, 24-16. Scott?
1: 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Still to come, it's an anniversary of the reveal of an obscure rule this season. We'll also chat with Falcons head coach Kevin Stefanski and remember the career of larger-than-life Mike Ditka. But up next, news and notes from around the league with Sports Illustrated's Albert Breer. 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
1: 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We welcome in our NFL Insider, Sports Illustrated's Albert Breer. How are you this week?
29: I'm great. How you doing, Scott?
1: I'm good. Busy week and a lot going on. I want to start at something that was fairly recent, which would have been Thursday Night Football. And that was, you know, the poster child for why you don't make a prediction about what's going to happen in the National Football League. You start talking about a team that's winless with an undrafted rookie quarterback going in, Dallas coming off a big win. You figure the Cowboys are primed to really get momentum going. And none of that happened. I mean, after that one long drive in the first quarter, it was amazing how Tampa Bay took control of that game.
29: Yeah, you know, it's interesting. And I think it's hard for me not to look at like maybe the toll that the 11-day period took on the Cowboys. And that's

0: of clues you back into where the issue is in Dallas. And I don't have a lot to go after the Cowboys offense for here. I mean, they it wasn't their best game, but they gave him a chance at the end. I think the pick was, you know, it's not bad luck. Jake Ferguson needs to catch that ball, but certainly not Dak Prescott's fault, you know, like that throw and the way that play went. And so, like, I think a lot of it, you know, as far as control of the game goes, as far as what the Buccaneers were able to accomplish, a lot of it goes back to Christian Parker and that Cowboys defense, and do they have enough in that side of the ball? And they've added so much, you know, since trading away Micah Parsons. Kenny Clark comes across in that trade. They trade for Quinnen Williams. They bring in Joey Porter. They trade for Rashawn Gary. And you wonder if it's going to be where it needs to be by the end of the year, because I still think, again, that the offense there has squarely put the franchise in the championship window.
1: You take a look at the NFC East right now, and you know, you're in a topsy-turvy world. You get the Giants going into Week 5 as the first-place team. Jaden Daniels comes back this week. We'll see what that does for Washington. But the other team, the Philadelphia Eagles, who were the defending champs in the division, probably a preseason favorite, this week they took their offensive line that they went into the season with, and 40% of it changed in about 24 hours.
0: Yeah, and I don't think that this was part of some grand plan. I know it looks that way, but I think the Lane Johnson retirement is what it is. I don't think it was totally unexpected that something could happen with Lane. But, I mean, the plan was for him to be the right tackle this year. So now he's not anymore. And then, you know, the Cam Jurgen situation to me was more opportunity coming along. You know, the Ravens lost Javon Gwynn, the Ravens lost Danny Pinter, and the Ravens lost Ethan Posich. That's three options that they had lined up for themselves at center. That was after trying to re-sign Tyler Linderbaum. They offered to make him the highest paid center in football last year. I mean, right before they lost him, that offer went up to over $22 million a year. The bidding just sort of got out of control, and he winds up with the Raiders. So the Ravens really needed an answer at that position. And like, they had moved their first round pick, Vega Ione, over there. That didn't really work out. And so they were willing to go the extra mile to get him. And what really opened this up for the Eagles is when Landon Dickerson went down, they moved Cam Jurgens out to left guard, and Jurgens was not good there. And so that opened opportunity for Drew Kendall at center. Kendall looked really good at center. And so now the question was, well, do we take Jurgens and put him back at center to get the most out of him? And now we're putting a really good young player on the bench. And then what do we do at guard? And so, like, in an interesting way, this solves that. And it also starts to address the glut of contracts and the dead cap that's coming. And, I mean, look, Scott, like, at some point, the Eagles are going to have to take their medicine. And it may take more than a year to get out from underneath all of the so-called credit card debt that they've accumulated in building champions. And it's to their credit. Like, they've won two Super Bowls and been to three over the last decade. They've spent wisely, but they've spent a lot. And the owner spent a lot. And eventually, you know, there's a price that comes because of that. And, you know, I think that the Lane Johnson situation, the Cam Jurgens situation, sort of put them in a little bit of a corner where it's like, okay, like, now may be the time to address it.
1: You had something earlier this week, and it's apropos because a couple of minutes from now, we're going to hear from the head coach, the Atlanta Falcons. An incredible turnaround from the first two games of the season. You painted it as a cautionary tale. Don't put too much into weeks one and two, but the numbers of what has happened with this team since Michael Penix Jr. slid into the quarterback spot are amazing.
0: Crazy. And I think it, again, like I said, it's like, week one's a liar and week two isn't completely truthful either. you know, I think it's a new head coach coming in, and you know, obviously the quarterback position is important. And not only did they not have Michael Penix the first 2 weeks, but they had a really sideways situation where, you know, Tua Tagovailoa gets banged up. Now they're throwing Cooper Rush out there. Cooper Rush had gotten basically no work with the first team over the course of the spring and summer. And so, you know, you've got a guy who's a career backup playing with players that he had never played with before. And what did that allow teams to do? Well, it's like, okay, like now in that situation, what are you going to do? You're

0: going to load up to stop Bijan Robinson. And so, you know, I think Michael Penix coming back normalized the situation a little bit. He's been damn near perfect since the first quarter of the Packer game. Got off to a little bit of a bumpy start in that one. But, you know, I think he's stabilized the quarterback position, given him a good level of play. He's not a star yet, but he's given him a good level of play. And that's opened up things for a guy who I think is in the argument for best player in the league and Bijan Robinson. And when you start to get that type of performance out of your offense and you can control games through your run game, now the dynamic changes completely for your defense. And so I think we're seeing, you know, what the plan was and what the plan had been all along. Penix has a chance to cement himself as the quarterback of the future. We'll see what happens with that. You know, and I think for Kevin Stefanski, this sort of mirrors his best teams in Cleveland. You know, when they were at their best, Nick Chubb was running all over everybody. And he's got a back, certainly, in Atlanta who's capable of doing the same.
1: We're going to hear, as we said, from Kevin Stefanski in just a moment. One note that I love from that Falcons team before we move on. Bijan Robinson, Drake London, more total yards per game combined in the last 2 weeks than half the teams in the National Football League, which is amazing. I also didn't want to leave without talking about the news that came down on Friday, and that was one of the legendary figures in the NFL, leaving us Mike Ditka at the age of 86, a Hall of Fame player, a Super Bowl winning head coach. But, you know, when you say Mike Ditka, you can say those two things, and from a football perspective, it certainly fits. Mike Ditka was a heck of a lot more in the football culture and in the general American culture than just that.
0: Yeah, I mean, I was born in 1980. So, like, one of my earliest memories and growing up in New England was the 85 Bears absolutely annihilating the Patriots in January of 1986 and Super Bowl 20. And, you know, I think the contributions to the game, it's hard to find another guy like this. And my favorite fact about him, I dug this up this morning, was he's the only player ever to have been both a starter on a Super Bowl champion and the head coach of a Super Bowl champion, which is a pretty incredible distinction to carry as a person. But I think more than just that, and Scott, I think you'd agree with this, like, I just feel like he was like the ultimate badass, you know? And I mean, to the point where they made a Saturday Night Live skit about what a badass this guy was, you know? And we all remember that too. And I can remember through the 90s, you know, after he left Chicago, I think his last year there was 92, how there was always this, is he going to get back in? Is he going to get back in? Is he going to get back in? And he goes to the Saints. And even that was memorable. It wasn't successful, but it was memorable for the Ricky Williams trade and him putting on the dreadlocks, which probably wouldn't have gone over very well, you know, in 2026, but it's a memory we all have. And I think, you know, he was such a distinctive personality, such a good fit for the city of Chicago, where he both played and coached, you know, and such a great player and such a great coach. I think it's interesting because, like, and I talked to Jeff Fisher and Ron Rivera, who played for him and became head coaches in the league earlier today. And, you know, kind of like as you talk to these people, you get a picture of it. And I mean, to me, it was like we all knew him for his big personality. And it's interesting because that may have been his biggest strength, was managing personalities and managing people. And for as tough a guy as he was, you look at all those egos on those 85 on that 85 Bears roster and the big names and, you know, Steve McMichael and Jeff Fisher stopped me when I didn't name Dan Hampton. So I'm going to put Dan Hampton there. But Richard Dent, Mike Singletary, Jim McMahon, Walter Payton, like all of these big names, big egos, big stars. And, you know, as much as Mike Ditka was sort of the singular guy, to be able to manage all of that and bring it together and, you know, keep it like and build the sort of super team that he had in 1985, I think said a lot about who he was as a person. So, I'll remember him as the biggest badass on the block. Growing up watching football, I think that's what most people will remember him as. But obviously, there's a whole lot more to him, to the people who played for him, played with him, and coached with him.
1: Albert, thanks so much. As always, enjoy it, and we'll talk to you again next week.
0: All right. Thanks, Scott.
2: 31 of the Saints. Penix under center. Brian Robinson, the running back. 31 in New Orleans. First and 10 Atlanta. Snap. Fake handoff. Rolling Penix. Sets. Winds up. Long pass down the middle. Caught over the shoulder. Touchdown. Dotson in the middle of the end zone. 3 yards deep. A pinpoint pass by Penix. Right on the screws. 31-yard touchdown pass. And the Falcons build their lead 37-17 over New Orleans with under 10 to go in the fourth.
1: Kevin Harlan here on Westwood One from Monday night as the stunning about face of the Atlanta Falcons continued. Any fan of the Falcons had to be pessimistic to say the least at the end of week two. Atlanta was 0-2 and had been outscored 54-16 in a road loss in Pittsburgh, and an embarrassing 34-3 drubbing at home against the division rival Panthers. But something changed heading into week three. Actually, a few things. First off, the Falcons had to get ready for their close-up. Their next three games were scheduled for primetime. They also were getting their quarterback back. Michael Penix Jr. returned from his ACL injury in week three at Green Bay, and the change for Atlanta has been eye-popping. 80 points in two wins as they get ready for Sunday Night Football this week against the Baltimore Ravens. Their new head coach, Kevin Stefanski, has presided over this turnaround. The 44-year-old former safety at Penn has a history with this stuff. In 2020, he led the Browns to the playoffs in his first season, winning the first of two AP Coach of the Year awards. When we talked this week, I asked Kevin if he saw all this coming after that ugly 0-2 start.
3: You know, I'm such a prisoner of the moment, if you will. So in those games early, like you mentioned, you know, we did not play good enough to win weeks 1 and 2 for whatever the reason. We just didn't. And then you move on and you get your team ready to play the next one. So I'm proud of where we are in these last 2 weeks, but it doesn't do you any good to look back. We have to look forward. So it's a great one this week. That's the NFL. I always tell everybody it just comes at you every single week. And this week is no different with a great team for Baltimore coming to our place.
1: A team that has a potentially dominant running game always has a specific advantage in the NFL because, you know, that's your bread and butter, and then that opens up the passing game for your quarterback. There's a lot of different ways that happens, but watching what you've been able to do with, and we'll get to the big back in a second, but watching what you've been able to do with the running game as a whole, how much of that has to do with all the other parts of it, your offensive line, the wide receivers blocking downfield?
3: Well, I think obviously in a vacuum, if you can run the football, teams start playing one high defense and you can then throw the football. And when they start playing two high defense, you can go back to running the football. It never will be that simple because there is a proliferation of split safety just period in the game. And I think everybody's realized that with the Vic Fangio defenses that are going around the league that play a big umbrella and force you to run the ball. So I just think it's an evolution. But to your point, Scott, no good run game, no good pass game is accomplished without 11 guys on the same page. And the thing I'm proud about when we have our success, whether via the air or in the ground, but in this case, the ground, we got wide receivers blocking. We have a quarterback carrying out his fakes. We have a quarterback getting us in and out of the correct runs, which is no small thing. We put a lot on the quarterback's plate week to week. And I thought Mike has been outstanding of understanding that. But when you have a offensive line, a tight end group, a wide receiver group that's blocking, and then you have guys like Bijan Robinson and Brian Robinson, you feel really good about your chance of getting some yards.
1: You know, people probably don't think about that very much, the quarterback playing a big part in the running game. And in general, the running of this offense, Mike has come back from his injury, and after the first couple of throws, he has looked tremendously comfortable in what he's doing. Is that a function of the experience that he's had? I mean, you're new. How new is your system for him?
3: Sure. I'd give Mike a ton of credit. I'd give Mike and his coaches a ton of credit. They've worked very hard since the spring. You know, this was a new system for everybody in our quarterback room. So understanding the nuance, understanding the whys behind all of these plays, and then just sheer work and reps and getting the under center footwork correct in the run game, understanding the cans, as we call them, in the run game of when we're getting to a pass or we're getting to a different run. I think it's just a lot of work. So if Mike looks comfortable, it's the product of a lot of work that he's done really through the spring, through the summer, and into the season.
1: Seen a lot of running backs, and I'm not going to go into historical superlatives, but watching Bijan Robinson run the ball is special. And it's because of the combination of size, speed, vision, the ability to turn on a dime. I mean, there are so many things. It's a thing of beauty to watch him once he really gets going. How much of the ceiling have we seen for this guy?
3: Well, we're not going to do the historical comps. I agree. I could only tell you from my background. I've spent a lot of time. I was around Adrian Peterson for a long time. I was around Nick Chubb for a long time. All these guys are great in their own right, and they're unique in their own right. I can appreciate, though, to the question, I can appreciate the different styles that I as a coach and we as fans have been able to witness. And Bijan is very unique, and you hit the nail on the head. Not many humans possess the home run speed, the ability to cut, the power to run behind his pads. There's some runs, especially, you know, all four of these last weeks where it's not blocked great, and you tip your cap to the defense, and you got to put your head down, and you got to churn those legs. And we call them dirty runs. And there's some dirty runs that maybe gain six, and they have no reason they should gain six. They have no right gaining six, but he puts his head down and churns those legs. So that package of power, speed, ability to fall forward, and then what he can do in the pass game, catch the ball in the backfield. It's very, very rare. I'm glad we got him.
1: I bet you are. When you look at him from the outside, you see spectacular player. People may not know, if they listen to this show, they've heard him a couple of times. You're also talking about student of the game. You're talking about somebody who is really just a pleasant person to be around, is the best way to put it.
3: Sure. And when I took the job, I knew Bijan Robinson, of course, as a fan of this game, but I didn't know his background, what he was about. And I can't tell you how many people, before I finally met him and in person, how many people are like, you're not going to believe this guy. You're just not going to believe how he is. And sure enough, I didn't, very quickly I did, but man, he just was raised the right way. He is all about ball. He's all about giving back to others, being a steward of this game, being great in the locker room, Mr. Positivity. So I didn't believe it at first, but you can't fake it for a long time. So this is real. That's a genuine article, as they say.
1: We're talking with Falcons head coach Kevin Stefanski. So you have a game coming up here against a tough opponent. They're indecision to this point. You know, we're going to find out more by the time people hear this. But their indecision at this point about quarterback changes a lot about how you end up defending this team. But as you get ready for this game, what do you see from them on film, both sides of the ball?
3: Yeah, outstanding. I think this offense, this defense, I mean, this is as good an attack as there is in the NFL. I have a ton of respect for Jesse and what he's doing with that program. Obviously, with his defensive background, you see the style that he's trying to play. It's a sound system with great players on all three levels of the defense. And that's rare in this game. Kyle Hamilton's a player that I've gone against a lot. I have a ton of respect for him as a player and a person and what he can do on the field. And then their offense, they're doing a great job. Declan Doyle's a very, very good young coach who's coordinating for the first time, but it's a pass attack that can beat you in a myriad of ways. It's a run attack with Derrick Henry. So it's a huge challenge, and our football team understands that. That's the fun part of this business is week to week, these games get bigger, the challenges get a little bit different, and in this case, it's a little bit different because of the schemes that they bring. But that's the fun part. We're excited about Sunday night.
1: I know it's a different set of coaches who are running things there, but the fact that you used to see this team twice a year, understanding personnel, does that give you at least a little bit more of an advantage than you would have had going in blind?
3: Yeah, I think a little bit. Obviously, the schemes are a little bit different in their own way, and they're doing a great job. I don't know how much it helps for me to say, hey, number 14, that guy's really good. I think that's apparent no matter how many times you've played him. So I try my best to talk to all of our coaches and explain maybe some of these strengths and weaknesses of players or how they utilize them. But I tip my cap to this group. This is a very, very good football team.
1: Falcons are having their moment in the primetime spotlight, and if you continue to win, I would imagine that you might get a couple of your game times moved before the year is over. How important is that for this organization right now, coming from where they have come from and turning, into a completely different page, a new era?
3: Well, I think the big picture for me there, Scott, is I respect our past. I love the history of this franchise. I get to be around Matt Ryan every single day and know how storied this franchise is and all the highs that we've accomplished here. I'm new, so I don't bring anything prior with me. I just focus on the 2026 Falcons, what's in front of us. So I love the idea that this is a place that has incredible history. I also know our players are really, we put the blinders on. We focus what's in front of us. So we know we got Baltimore this week. I don't remember who we played last week. I have no idea who we play the following week.
1: You come over from having had some success in your job previously as the head coach of the Cleveland Browns. And there are a lot of people that were saying, you know, situation, circumstance didn't make it easy for him in that spot. The quarterback situation, all of it. You'd been a coach of the year. You've been a playoff coach. Was it a learning experience for you that you've been able to take from and apply immediately to taking over this job?
3: I'm so blessed to have this job. I'm so blessed to have been the coach of the Browns for six seasons. I learn every single day on the job. I really do. I feel like if we're not learning and we're not trying to be the best version of ourselves, we're shortchanging our franchise. So I'm very proud of the things we accomplished. I also know there's things I have to be better at, and I can't tell you how happy I am to be with this group, working every single day with these guys. But the past is the past. I've learned, and I will continue to learn every single day, but really excited about where we are right now.
1: Last thing, and it probably should have been the first thing, but people who don't do what you do have never had an opportunity to go from one organization, plop down into another organization and say, okay, here we go, rolling up our sleeves, getting started. How big was that build out that you were doing in terms of putting together staff and getting things to where you wanted to be from the time you were hired until the time you started playing?
3: I think the second go around gives you a little bit more confidence that the work will get done. I remember when I first was a head coach in 2020, Gary Kubiak, who's a dear friend and a mentor to me, said, make a list. It will get done. And he was right. It felt like sometimes there was too many things on that list. But anytime you're starting with a new place and putting a coaching staff together, that's a labor of love. There's a lot that goes into that. There's getting the right people, making sure you can get the right people. So that's a huge, huge part of starting your program is getting the right people around you. And again, I could not be more blessed to have an amazing group around me. Obviously, with Matt Ryan at the top every single day, working with Matt, bringing in Ian Cunningham, who I think is an outstanding general manager, who really we all see the game very similarly, where we can push each other. But man, we respect what this game brings out of everybody. But putting a staff together is not an easy thing. And it's putting a puzzle together. And sometimes it's, okay, who's available? Who can we get? Because this guy's under contract or whatever it may be. So we were very, very lucky to retain 9 coaches on the staff, including 6 on the defensive side and Jeff Ulbrich as our defensive coordinator, and then brought in some great coaches. So really enjoy our group. These guys work really hard. They work great with the players, and I'm really proud of the group we were able to put together.
1: Kev, has always enjoyed talking to you. Congratulations on the success at this point. Good luck the rest of the way.
3: Appreciate it, Scott.
1: Kevin Stefanski and the Atlanta Falcons host the 3-1 Baltimore Ravens on Sunday Night Football here on Westwood One. 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
4: On third down, timeout is called, and the tuck rule, ladies and gentlemen.
5: That's a joke.
4: The tuck rule, unless Adam Vinatieri misses a chip shot, is going to put the New England Patriots in the AFC Championship game.
5: And it's going to eliminate the Oakland Raiders. And I would not want to know who that official is upstairs that made that call on the tuck rule. What page might that be in?
4: Now, you played for how many years?
5: I've never heard of the tuck rule, if that's what you're going to ask me.
4: That's where, we've got almost 50 years between us, and I don't claim to know the rule book.
5: Yeah, I had a 55 Chevy that was tuck and roll. I've seen divers tuck.
4: I've heard of Friar tuck,
5: but I've never heard of the tuck rule when it comes to whether or not a pass attempt is a pass attempt.
4: Wow!
5: Al Davis thinks the league is against him. This is further evidence.
6: Yeah.
1: Brad Sham and Bob Trumpy on a snowy night in Foxborough, January 19th, 2002. The AFC playoffs from 25 seasons ago. New Hall of Famer Adam Vinatieri made that 23-yard field goal in overtime, and the New England Patriots advanced on their way to Super Bowl 36, the first in a run of nine appearances that brought six Lombardi trophies for what can only be called a dynasty. Sunday will be the eighth time the Silver and Black return to Foxborough since that night. In fact, they've won their last two trips to Gillette Stadium and come in with a surprising 3-1 start this year. But you'll forgive the Raiders organization for the permanent bitter taste they carry following the 2001 AFC playoffs. That night, the final game in Foxborough Stadium history, the then Oakland Raiders seemed to have won the game when Hall of Famer Charles Woodson hit future Hall of Famer Tom Brady and jarred the ball loose in the fourth quarter. An Oakland recovery sealed the game. But when officials reviewed the turnover, they invoked the tuck rule, calling the fumble an incomplete pass. New England's drive in the snow continued, and Vinatieri drilled a 45-yard field goal through the snow to send the game to overtime. One of the best parts of my job is getting to talk to people who were right in the middle of history. I chatted with Charles Woodson about that moment a couple of years ago in Canton.
7: How many times per week does the tuck rule game and the fumble come up when people approach you?
8: 7.5 times a week. That's the average, on average. And honestly, I feel like I hear it once a week, at least. My whole, you know, since that play happened, I hear it all the time.
7: Well, I mean, we saw a whole documentary on it.
8: Yeah.
7: Obviously, it was a very big part of the lore of the NFL. In its time, you and I have talked about that moment before. In its time, at that moment, I can't imagine that you thought that it was going to have these kinds of legs. I'm going to guess as a competitor, you were just ticked.
8: Yeah, you're just mad at that point. And at that point, now you're looking for, you know, you're looking towards going to the next season. Like, you don't know what's going to happen to the Patriots after that game. Of course, they end up going on and winning the Super Bowl. But then after that Super Bowl, you don't know what's going to happen to that team after that. You're thinking it's going to be another team is going to win the next year, blah, blah, blah. And then all of a sudden they rip off six Super Bowls since that play. And it's like, well, what about my career? You know what I mean? So, I mean, you never know how it's going to shape out after that. I always felt like, you know, after that game, because of the players that we had, we had Gruden up until that offseason. So, you know, you're assuming your coach is going to be back and then you'll be back. And then, you know, Gruden gets traded and, you know, we end up going to a Super Bowl. But then after that, things unraveled again. So, you know, one team went one way and the other team went the other way. So it's kind of crazy how things happen.
1: By the way, the tuck rule was abolished in 2013 by a 29-1 vote from the owners. Pittsburgh voted against it. The Patriots were one of two teams who abstained. Up next, we're going to take a look back at the career of one of the most legendary football figures of the modern era, Hall of Famer Mike Ditka. 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
28: 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The NFL is saying goodbye to Mike Ditka this weekend. The Hall of Fame player and Super Bowl winning coach died on Friday at the age of 86. Ditka was the pride of Aliquippa, Pennsylvania, but Chicago was the place he called home. Ditka won an NFL championship with the Bears in 1963 before becoming a Super Bowl champion with the Cowboys in January of 1972.
0: Kovac drops back to pass. That's up. Pass to end zone. Touchdown! It's the hammer, Mike Ditka. Mike Ditka, super catch, Super Bowl touchdown for Dallas. And the Cowboys are now 23-3. And boy, is the big man with a mustache happy.
28: In all, he was a five-time Pro Bowler and All-Pro, and was inducted into the Pro Football Hall of Fame in 1988. But for a newer generation, Iron Mike became an icon during his days as the head coach of the Bears. From 1982 through 1992, Ditka patrolled the sidelines in Chicago with a fiery determination that fit like a glove in the Windy City. And his hero status became a permanent fixture in Chicago as the 1985 Bears finished a legendary championship season with the Lombardi Trophy.
1: We're getting ready to carry Dick. Ditka doesn't want to go yet. He says, wait till I see that final second. Who's going to argue with Terry? He wins most of those. Walter Payton, Mike Ditka, hungry Chicago, finally champions on this January day in New Orleans. 46-10, the final.
28: But even that moment of achievement was dictated by the biggest personality in the room, as remembered by Bears defensive lineman Dan Hampton.
2: That's a good story. So as it all winds down, and there's a subplot to this about the Gatorade dunk, but we'll get into that some other day. We started that the year prior up in Minnesota when we actually had won the division for the first time in 20 years. But anyway, so the game's winding down. And, you know, without being a little bit too presumptuous, we knew we was going to beat the Patriots. We'd already played them that year. We killed them. And anyway, so as it winds down, We had a lot of vibes in our team. And now Buddy Ryan was, he was like a second father to me. He was, you know, he's from Oklahoma. I was born in Oklahoma. He was no nonsense. I felt like I was, you know, that kind of deal. Well, Fridge and McMichael were kind of Ditka's pets, and Dittenhoff were Buddy's pets. And due to the height variation, I thought it would be a lot better if Dent and I carried Buddy, because Dent and I are both 6'5", and Fridge and McMichael were 6'2". And I went up to McMichael about a minute ago, and I said, now, look, we don't want your boy Ditka getting his feelings hurt, so you and Fridge carry him off, okay? But Dent and I are going to carry Buddy off. And that's the way it went. And you know what? Had a reunion last year, and Buddy and Ditka finally kind of buried the hatchet, and they were getting along, and they were talking. And one of the things that was brought up was the fact that heretofore in NFL history, no two coaches were ever carried off the field at the same time. And you know what? I think it was appropriate.
28: Ditka was the NFL Coach of the Year in 1985 and again in 1988. And even though he coached his last game for the Bears in 1992, his association with the team became universal, even working its way into a long-standing and recurring tribute on Saturday Night Live.
3: Once again, we're coming to you from Ditka's Restaurant in the heart of Chicago, the city of the big shoulders, home to a certain team which, come January, will run roughshod over the competition in Super Bowl 26, a team that is known as the Bears.
4: The Bears.
28: A part of Chicago will always remember Ditka as their coach and their representative of an unapologetic approach to the game that Mike himself discussed in his Hall of Fame acceptance speech.
5: I want to thank the National Football League for what it stands for the men who played the game, and for what it really is. It's a tremendous thing, gang. I don't know any other way to put it, but, you know, you got to love it. It's just the greatest thing, and it's the greatest feeling. Not being up here is the greatest feeling. Being able to play every day, to practice every day, to be a part of it. I'm going to leave you with a couple statements that I think sum it all up. In life, many men have talent, but talent in itself is no accomplishment. Excellence in football and excellence in life is bred when men recognize their opportunities and then pursue them with a passion. And I think that sums up what the players of the National Football League, the National Football League Hall of Fame, stand for. They recognized an opportunity, and they went after it.
28: Rest in peace, Mike. Chicago will always remember. That's going to do it for another edition of NFL Insider. A reminder to join us for Sunday Night Football. Ryan Racky, Derek Rackley have all the action from Atlanta as the Falcons host the Ravens. I'll kick off the broadcast with scores and highlights from around the league on NFL Sunday at 7:30 p.m. Eastern Time. 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The senior vice president of sports for Cumulus Media and Westwood One is Bruce Gilbert. 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
1: All right, here we go on another Saturday. 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We're with you for the next 5 hours here on Westwood One Sports. Alex Gold, Chris Mack with me again. He's filling in for Austin Huff today. You guys can watch the show. By now, you maybe know the drill, right? Over on YouTube and Twitch, you can search BetMGM Tonight. You'll find the show. You'll see the chat. We keep an eye on that throughout the show. We welcome your interaction, as always, whether we're talking college football, NFL, baseball, you name it. We'll get into some betting throughout the show as well, thanks to our friends over at BetMGM. But Chris, good morning again, man. You and I have been rocking this thing for a couple weeks. And last week, you know, we were talking about the start of the divisional series in baseball. I was going back and looking about how we predicted things would go. It was a mixed bag, I would say. There's still one series outstanding, which, of course, we'll get into later in the American League with the White Sox and the Guardians. But also, I feel like it was – I think we both called a sweep for the Brewers over the Padres. It ended up being a great series, but we didn't get our sweep, you know?
2: No, we didn't, but we got some drama, which was fun, right? We got a Jackson Chourio walk-off. I just put too much stock in the Braves and their starting pitching. And you know what? Part of that, too, Alex, is sometimes you let your heart get in the way of your head. And we're both small market team guys when it comes to baseball. You're in Kansas City. I'm a Pittsburgh guy, and so I wanted to see the evil empire Dodgers go down in the first round. It wasn't to be. They move on to the NLCS. My brain should have been strong enough and smart enough to jump in front of my heart on that one and say, hey, dummy, they're still the Dodgers.
1: Yeah, I was feeling good about the White Sox, you know, making me look good for a quick series, and now all of a sudden I don't feel so hot about where things are trending for them. The pitching that you brought up last week for the White Sox wasn't a problem in game one and two, but it has been a massive problem. And the strikeouts, of course, massive problem for the White Sox against the Guardians. We'll get into that and also look ahead to the NLCS, as you said. Brewers, Dodgers, is this the year where the Brewers can come through? We know last year they were swept by the Dodgers in the NLCS. It feels like the Brewers are up for the challenge a bit more, but is it enough to actually advance? We'll get into that a little bit later on. You guys can always call or text into the show as well. We continue this crazy stretch where we'll get to it, but we've got a listener, one of our great listeners, that continues to nail picks. Now, it wasn't a 10-point win for Minnesota, if I remember right. I think that was the exact prediction. But still, Minnesota took care of Michigan. And I don't know where we're headed this week, but we've got a listener that's probably going to call in at some point later on today.
2: We are counting on Andre in Mississippi to call at some point today before 1 Eastern and give us another wild off the board prediction that nobody thinks is possible. You're right. It wasn't the full 10-point Gophers victory that this Andre in Mississippi predicted. But still, the fact that the Gophers upset Michigan, he gets partial credit for that.
1: Totally. Yeah, 310-840-4910. That'll be the phone number to call or text in throughout the show today. We know the big headline, though, is down in Alabama. Tuscaloosa, number 6, Bama, hosting number 2, Georgia. That game a little bit later on this evening. The total, 51.5. I think it's ticked down a little bit. And obviously, the backdrop of this whole thing is the hurricane that came through and made landfall last night around Destin, Florida, working its way now much more inland. And I believe it's been downgraded to a tropical storm, maybe even downgraded to just a storm now at this point in time. But it certainly left, unfortunately, devastation in parts of the coastline there. So our thoughts with those that are impacted by the storm. And there's the football part of it too, Chris, you know, that goes with it now that we can advance past the most severe part of the storm. And I don't think it's really going to, from the reports I've seen this morning, I woke up to make sure nothing changed, but I don't want to downplay what has happened, but I don't think it's going to impact this game all that much from what I can see. Maybe it's a little windy, but it's not going to be raining, my understanding. And I don't think we're going to be dealing with conditions that prevent teams in this game from doing what they want to do.
2: Yeah, which both quarterbacks, right? We talked about it when we talked about the Bama-Mississippi State game. The simplest breakdown of any game is the quarterbacks, but that's what this is about. You've got a veteran in Gunnar Stockton, who even if the conditions are adverse, should be prepared. He's 1-1. He's beaten Bama before. This is on the road. I get it. We'll see how it goes. And then the inexperience of Keelan Russell, who, despite that inexperience, just continues to pile up big game after big game. The difference for me, and I know we'll get into this a little bit later, or maybe we can get into it here, is both of these teams, this is their first real, true, stiff test. We talked so much about, you know, the Tide going to Starkville last week and how that was there. And Mississippi State ended up being what Mississippi State is, not quite there yet. So this will be the first real stiff test for both of these teams. And I think the inclination by some pollsters is going to be to vault whoever wins this game to number one in the country. I still have a question, Alex, if Ohio State isn't still the best all-around team in the country. A one-point loss on the road in Austin. Those two teams, at the very least, Texas and Ohio State, are still 1-2 for me. But I get why, you know, Ohio State had to fall in the rankings due to the loss. I think you've got a great storyline shaping up to where the SEC is going to spend the rest of this fall trying to prove that whoever the best team is out of that conference is the true number one, while Ohio State, with one loss, tries to prove that they're still the best all-around team. And let's be honest, have the singular best talent in the game in Jeremiah Smith.
1: Oh, Jeremiah Smith is the front runner for the Heisman, and he is absolutely ridiculous. There's more and more noise about could he actually go top two in the NFL draft, and we'll have plenty of time to discuss that. I still think the quarterbacks will eventually win out in that argument. Maybe teams trade up to go get their quarterback, but if we're just looking at it right this second, I believe I saw offshore, I think Jeremiah Smith is the favorite to be the number one overall pick just in betting markets. I don't think that'll be the case when we get to end of April, early May, when the draft is there in the nation's capital. But man, he is he appears to be the real deal. And I don't think anybody's going to be scared off based off of what Marvin Harrison Jr. has done in the NFL, just as another Ohio State wide receiver. I think people are finding out more and more that maybe Marvin Harrison Jr. was the byproduct of some of these other receivers that he had in that receiver room with him there at Ohio State. But back to this game, and I do want to have that discussion that you brought up, though, about are these two teams, the winner of this game, is that the number one team in the country? In polls, probably, right? But are they actually the best team in the country? We can get there. I think for this game, what I'm kind of intrigued with, Chris, is going to be the run game for Georgia. We know that they're going to be without one of their running backs, and they've had this great 1-2 punch. All right, no Chauncey Bowens in this game. He's got 6 rushing touchdowns on the year, but they still have Nate Frazier, who had been banged up, and now they get him back. So I actually don't think this is a Georgia team by any means is going to struggle to run the football, even though they won't have Bowens in this particular matchup. So what's Alabama's answer? We did spend a good chunk of time last week discussing this Bama defense maybe is on a historically great path with what they've been able to do in terms of forcing turnovers. I think they're already up to 4 or 5 pick sixes on the season. That's where I'm trying to figure out, does Alabama have enough to slow down this Georgia rushing attack? If they do, that's how we're talking about an Alabama victory today. I think that's kind of the matchup I'm more interested in. I know that the quarterbacks are very intriguing, and you're right about Russell. He's playing at a very high level, but I think it's going to come down to the run game. Does Bama have any sort of an answer for Frazier?
2: Yeah, because Bama, as much as they've been historic in forcing turnovers, right, Alex, they have given up some drives here and there, and they've been opportunistic. They've been bend but not break in some cases, and I don't know if that's going to work against Georgia. If Georgia's able to lean on the run game, not ask Stockton to do too much, to put the game all on his shoulders, then this goes back to the broken record theme I preached last week. If you don't ask your quarterback to throw the entire game on his shoulders, if you can have a balanced offense and Georgia can run the ball, then I think they're my favorites in this game, because Bama, if they don't force those turnovers, what happens then? There's nothing that we've seen through the first 5 games to indicate that Alabama won't be able to turn over Georgia at some point, but if they don't get them, what happens then? Does the bend but don't break defense turn into one that breaks a few times? Because they are, I think, 51st nationally in scoring defense. They have given up points. If they don't get those turnovers, what happens then? And like I said, Stockton, a more veteran quarterback who has the run game to lean on, that's exactly the prescription for a responsible game on offense. where they don't hand the game to Alabama via mistakes with the ball in their hands.
1: You brought up, Chris, the schedule for both these teams. How neither has been, you know, fully tested. Yes, it was Mississippi State who, coming into the game, we were talking about, you know, legitimate Heisman scenarios for Kamario Taylor. He has dropped significantly, as you would expect, in the odds after last week's performance, thanks to this Alabama defense. But then on the flip side, Georgia, I mean, Vandy, Oklahoma, Arkansas, Western Kentucky, not exactly top-tier offenses. So I do think we learn a lot about these teams this particular Saturday, tonight, as a matter of fact. I want to see if Kirby Smart can, in a regular season, beat Alabama, oddly enough, which is not something that maybe we would normally be saying, but that's the case. Georgia hasn't won in Tuscaloosa since 2007, which I had to triple check that when I saw that yesterday. That just seems incredible considering what Georgia has done under Kirby Smart. But in the regular season, Alabama has had their number for whatever reason, in particular in Tuscaloosa. That's the only part that I found to be interesting, that's just not a spot where Kirby Smart has performed as well.
2: Yeah, you go back, 19 years that would be, and the bulk of that is the Saban era, right? So not totally surprising that anybody would have a history of going into Tuscaloosa and not winning during that era, but this is Kirby against Kalen DeBoer in Tuscaloosa. Is that any different? DeBoer, I think, for all the noise there was at the very beginning of his tenure with the Tide, I think has obviously off to a 5-0 start this year. People talking about them possibly being number one if they win today, has righted the ship and steadied things. But that's still an immense amount of pressure to hold up under that, hey, we haven't lost to the Dogs at home in nearly two decades. And again, a young quarterback, relatively inexperienced, as well as Keelan Russell has played. Does that pressure in front of the home crowd, if Georgia gets out to a lead, you know how the crowd gets quiet and they start to murmur with every little play that doesn't go well, a tackle in the backfield, a missed pass on a receiver that seems to be wide open. That's the kind of stuff that starts to bubble to the surface and create that tension. This might be Kirby's best chance to go in to Tuscaloosa and win that he's ever had.
1: Yeah, and I think, I don't know if you put a bet in on this game yet. I was waiting till this morning, because I did want to see, you know, a hurricane can change its path, et cetera. I wanted to see what kind of conditions, whether it be, you know, for all we knew, we could have woke up today. And I know there are power outages. I don't want to downplay it. But for all we knew, Tuscaloosa could have been without power. And all of a sudden, the game has to get moved. Fortunately, it doesn't look like that is the case at all. I bring that all up because I think a lot of the discussion this week was, all right, if it's going to be awful conditions and a sloppy track and all that, well, that's going to favor Georgia because they don't rely on the passing attack quite as much as Alabama. Well, now, and we'll see what the wind ends up actually being. I think wind gusts could still be maybe a bit of a factor. But I like Bama right this second as we sit here in the first hour of the show. And I haven't made the bet yet, but just it's looking like the weather's not going to impact it as much. And that's a huge benefit to Alabama, where we know with Russell, they want to throw the football a bit more than Georgia does. And they're, I don't want to say one-dimensional, but closer to one-dimensional than Georgia is. And so if the weather's not going to factor in, I think that's the slight edge to the Crimson Tide.
2: Yeah, I could see your point there. I just look at Bama right now is a team that's built on Russell on offense and turnovers on defense. And if one of those two big pillars to their success breaks down, how are they going to handle things against a team that I think has a much more balanced ability to go out and win a game? They're just going to shut you down on defense. They've got nearly as many turnovers as Alabama. They're number two in the SEC. Georgia's plus six in turnover differential. So they could turn over Russell the other way as well. If those things that Bama is used to working well through the first five games don't go well at all, I think Georgia is much more built to sustain mistakes of their own doing than Bama is. It'll be interesting to see how both of these teams attack it. Do they come out and sort of, you know, jab at each other just to feel it out a little bit early? Or do we get one of these two teams, maybe Bama in particular, because we know Russell's capable of it, trying to hit on a big play that turns the momentum in their favor and kind of tilts the game plan in a different direction?
1: Yeah, coming up next, I want to get into some of the odds for the national title right now, where these teams stack up, because I do think the winner of this game is going to be number one in the country.

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1: 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Alex Gold, Chris Mack with you. We're just getting going here on a Saturday morning, a loaded college football slate. We got playoff baseball coming up a little bit later on tonight. We certainly will get into as all along with the big NFL headlines. We got London football again tomorrow. A fascinating week for the Philadelphia Eagles. Retirements, trades, more discussion about the future of that franchise as they head to London to take on a Jags team that I still think continues to be disrespected more than anybody in the NFL. If they were named, Baltimore instead of Jacksonville, we'd be all agreeing maybe they're the best team in football. So we'll get to that in just a little bit throughout the show as well. But I want to stick with college football. We were talking about Georgia and Alabama, the big showcase game later on tonight. And I think you agreed with me. It sounded like that the winner of this game will likely vault to number one of the country. Currently, Texas is number one. Georgia is already getting votes. So if Georgia wins, I think they're very easily number one, and most likely the same thing could be said about Bama. But do we actually think either of these teams are the best in the country? And look, maybe they will convince us of that, whoever wins tonight. Who do you think is the best in the country? And do you agree with some of the betting odds that are out there? Because right now over at BetMGM, the national title odds at least have Ohio State still as the favorite, despite not being number one in the country. +450, Georgia 5.5 to 1, Notre Dame 6 to 1, Texas 6 to 1, and then that Alabama squad is all the way down at 11 to 1, despite the fact that they could maybe be number one in the country by the end of the weekend. I think it's a reminder that, you know, the AP poll, while it's fun for TV partners, it ultimately doesn't mean a damn thing. I think they shouldn't even have the AP poll anymore. Personally, don't get me started on that whole thing. But where do you stand on the top end of college football? Because I know they haven't been tested yet. I think you can make a case, and I think Miami might end up being the best team in the country. But I get why they're where they're at currently. They haven't played anybody, Chris, and we're not going to find out till I think it's November 8th or 7th when they play Notre Dame. It was number 3 in the country. So they just haven't had the schedule to really support my argument, I guess, yet. But I think the talent, the quarterback play with Mensa, it's all there.
2: Yeah, it's hard to argue that Miami might be the most talented team, at least high-end talented team, especially on the offensive side of the ball. And, of course, they've got pieces on defense, too. So that may end up proving, like, when we get to November and the winner of that Miami-Notre Dame game is maybe the next team that vaults to the number one spot just based off of strength of victory. And this is what you get when nobody really plays anybody early in the season, right? When the schedule is just littered with games early on that feel like walkovers or cupcakes. And again, I know a week ago we were sitting here talking about possible paths to an upset for Mississippi State. We all saw what happened there. None of these teams outside of Texas and Ohio State meeting each other in Austin have really tested themselves. And you could go all the way down to number 8 BYU when you're looking at these undefeated teams that haven't really tested themselves, I don't think, seriously yet. So for me, it's still Ohio State, Texas, and I would listen to arguments on either side. The argument for Texas would be simple. Well, they beat Ohio State, Chris,
3: right?
2: And that defense is ridiculous. And the argument for Ohio State would be, yeah, I get it, but it was a one-point loss on the road against the best defense in the country. So Ohio State, given their all-around talent, still, in my opinion anyway, is the best team in the country. Like you said, the rankings don't really mean anything right now, but I understand why they dropped in those rankings. They lost. You had to drop them. But I still look at Ohio State as the best team in the country. I still see them getting – when we look up at the end of November, Alex, they're still going to be there, I think, as one of the top four at the very least that gets one of the buys in the CFP.
1: Yeah, and I think – you know, the Big Ten, given the recent, I guess we're now on a, what is it, a 4-year run, 5-year run of their dominance. I think naturally, I'm, you know, what you're saying about Ohio State, and even if you want to throw Indiana in there, and we'll get to that game later on, they haven't been tested yet. Interesting game today against the Cornhuskers up in Lincoln, Nebraska. Like, I give the benefit of doubt a little bit to these Big Ten teams right now, even if they haven't played anybody, just as we currently watch them, knowing what the Big Ten has been since really the NIL era took over. They've been the premier conference in college football, and so I put a little bit more credence on those teams if we're questioning the schedule than I do on an SEC team right now. But a lot of this, as you said, will get sorted out. I mean, I know we're sitting here on October 10th and we're trying to answer the question, and that's what's fun and that's what we do. But in November, a lot of these questions that we have are going to easily be sorted out given the schedule that Ohio State still has, for example, or that Georgia still has, or if you think there's a surprising team that could come up. We'll find out really how good, as I said, Indiana is. I don't know if they are as good as their ranking, but they'll have a chance to prove that as the season gets going. I wonder, you know, how you would even figure in Oregon in this conversation at 22-1. We just don't know where they're at with Dante Moore. Dylan Raiola has played well, but I don't know if Oregon, given how they've looked, they obviously had the upset loss down in Stillwater to Oklahoma State. I feel like they're going to be out of this conversation here pretty quickly. I thought that roster with Dan Lanning was so loaded that they would have been a top team all year, and I just haven't been convinced of it, and now you complicate it still with Dante Moore.
2: Yeah, I don't think they're as bad as the loss at Oklahoma State indicates. I also don't think they're quite as good as, say, the second half against USC would indicate when Raiola came in. I think they're lucky. You know, we all looked at the portal and all the moves that were made this past offseason. I think everybody looked around at each other at the same time when Raiola signed in Oregon and said, what the heck's the point of that? Well, it's paid off already, if nothing else, for the second half against USC. And they've had the extra week off to prepare for what I think is a sneaky good matchup this afternoon in Eugene. The Ducks are hosting Bob Chesney and the UCLA Bruins, who are off to a fantastic start, undefeated. They've got a ground game, averaging like 7 yards a carry. They'll be going up against, obviously, Oregon's run defense that has only given up a handful of runs longer than 10 yards, I think. It'll be sort of strength against strength there. And it's a 10.5 point spread. I would not go as far if I were betting the game to bet UCLA on the money line for a straight upset. But I think it's going to be in play most of the night. Dylan Raiola is still Dylan Raiola, and I think we're going to see him make some of those mistakes that have been a part of the fabric of his game when he tries to do too much. And if that's the case, it's going to keep UCLA in this thing. I think 10.5 is a little too much, even on the road in Eugene.
1: Thinking of Dylan Raiola, we all know he was at Nebraska. I want to start going through some of these games on the slate today. And one of the early games at noon Eastern is that Indiana team taking on Nebraska. Number 7 Indiana, an 8.5 point favorite in this one. The total's 48.5. Nebraska's undefeated, but they haven't played anybody, man. We don't really know for sure how good Nebraska is. They have been in this spot before where they start off 5-0, and then I think it was a couple years back it was against Ohio State, and they got embarrassed, and the rest is history. Now, for Matt Rhule, I think this is the biggest game in the Matt Rhule era. They haven't had many spots like this with him in charge there. But they've played, what, Michigan State, North Dakota. I mean, I think maybe was it Ohio as well, maybe early on in the season. They haven't played anybody yet. I don't know what to make of it. Maybe you can talk me into Nebraska covering here, because on the flip side, Indiana hasn't played anybody. They haven't been tested, and I know they're coming off a national title, but this is a new-look team. We all know the quarterback situation's a bit different. The transfer from TCU is in charge there. What do you make of this game? I mean, could we walk out of this thing today and suddenly feel differently about Nebraska, or do you think this is same old Nebraska, 5-0, haven't played anybody, wake-up call, and remind everybody that, okay, this is still a Nebraska team that's not ready to take the next step?
2: I'm generally a fan of Matt Rhule, the guy. Matt Rhule, the football coach, I think he's going to get dog walked by Cignetti today in Lincoln. Josh Hoover has been, and again, we can talk about the level of opponents both of these teams have played. Josh Hoover has been crazy efficient so far. I don't think he's thrown a single interception through their first 5 wins. And I just see Indiana staying on schedule with the run game and putting up points like Indiana does. We know Cignetti, if he gets an opportunity to put a few extra TDs on the board late to make the score look impactful, even more impactful, he's going to do it. So I actually love Indiana laying 8.5. Maybe I'll be proven wrong this afternoon, but I think this is a perfect opportunity for them. When we look back at the end of the season, we're talking about this win and that win and how's it rank and which one was better than the other. I think this will be the kind of win that we look back on and say, okay, what wasn't top of the charts, but it was a solid road win in the Big Ten going to Nebraska, who had played well over the first month plus of the season. And I think it'll be because Indiana does it in an impactful way. So this is the first nice step up in competition for the Hoosiers, and I think they'll handle themselves.
1: Yeah, if Nebraska were to make this interesting or pull off a massive upset, they got Oregon next week, it would all of a sudden change how we view about that matchup as well.
2: Yes.
1: I'm going to be keeping a close eye on this game. I know it'll start in the final hour of our show, so we'll have a chance to keep an eye and see if there's an upset to get started today. But I'm kind of with you that I don't expect Nebraska to win. You think Indiana can cover? I'm leaning towards maybe Nebraska can still find a way to keep this thing close. Their run game has been impressive. Rule, the freshman running back, not the head coach. They got a kid named Rule, the freshman running back, that has been very impressive. He was a little banged up. So I think they can run the ball. If you can run the ball, maybe that's how you keep this thing a little close and slow it down. We'll see. But a tall task for Nebraska, who I don't believe has beat. It's been 30 straight shots against a ranked team or something like that. I mean, it's been a while. It's been a while since Nebraska beat a ranked opponent in Lincoln.
2: Yeah, and conversely, like if Nebraska is able to, at the very least, keep this close and uncomfortable for Indiana, you're absolutely right, Alex. Like, this is the opportunity. Like I said, I love Matt Rule the guy. Matt Rule the coach hasn't shown up in these spots, and this would be the first opportunity for him to really rattle things around and shake them up in the Big Ten. And then up against Oregon next week, who knows what happens. I don't see them consistently putting up points with Indiana today in order to keep pace. I have a feeling this is one of those ones that we go to half and it's, you know, a one score, 10-point kind of game. And then we look up in the end of the third quarter like, oh my God, Indiana did it again. And they're up by 3 touchdowns or more than that. So I'd love to see Matt Rule make a statement just for him and prove to everybody that he can, in fact, win these big games. But I don't think this is the spot for him this week.
1: A game later on in the afternoon, 2:30 Eastern, number one, Texas, 7.5-point favorite against Oklahoma in the Cotton Bowl, the Red River Shootout, I'll still call it rivalry, whatever we got to say. The total 39.5. 39.5 for a Red River rivalry. I mean, that tells you all you need to know about where I would say Oklahoma is at offensively right now in particular, and even maybe Texas is. It's Texas's defense, I understand, a huge part of that. But that's a low total for a game involving these two teams in this particular spot. I know it's a rivalry, but I just think Oklahoma is going to get throttled in this game. I actually don't think this is going to be close. I know normally you go and you say these are rivalry games that it's going to be closer than we think it should be, but I don't see it, man. Oklahoma, to me, does not have the offense at all to go ahead and hang in this game.
2: No, the Longhorns defense is just going to torment poor John Mateer back there. They're going to force turnovers. They're going to keep anything on the ground to a bare minimum. And I don't think they're going to give Mateer many windows to throw into. I could see this getting ugly very quickly. So I'm right there with you. I know the old rivalry, well, throw the record books out the window. No, this is not one where we need to throw anything out the window. Texas's defense is dominant, maybe the best in the country. And Oklahoma's offense has just been hideous to this point. So I totally understand the total at 39.5. I don't know if I'd bet the under because I could see Texas piling up points late, especially on short fields with turnovers, things like that, as Oklahoma's forced to throw a lot to get back into the game. And it could get Texas may score 39.5, right? Like this very easily could be end up being a 41-10 kind of game and you blow the total as well.
1: Yeah, the more interesting game in that time slot, even if it's not the same name cachet and the disrespect sometimes West Coast football gets, you brought it up briefly a couple minutes back at that 2:30 Eastern window, number 21 UCLA, undefeated. taking on number 13, Oregon, and Oregon is a 10.5-point favorite. You already kind of told me your lean. You think that number's too big, that UCLA maybe can hang around enough. That's a massive number. I'm trying to figure out UCLA, though, because I was having a conversation with someone during the week as well. They think that there's a lot of similarity there, and I get the ties for obvious reasons, but Bob Chesney, what he's doing, looking at Kurt Cignetti and Indiana and how quickly he turned around that program. I think that's a bit much still, but I understand the link that exists there. Do you think this is a UCLA team that could actually pull off an upset, or do you think this is just a spot where they can actually cover?
2: I know I said I wouldn't bet it. I wouldn't be shocked, though, to see it. I wouldn't. Given, like we talked about, Raiola's propensity for taking chances, UCLA's defense loves to blitz, loves to bring different looks. If they can keep him on his heels, force him into some turnovers, I think it's a perfect opportunity for UCLA to pull off a massive upset, which would lead to them shooting up the rankings, too. I would imagine sitting in the 20s right now, if they're undefeated with a road win in Eugene. That's the only thing that concerns me, is this is on the road in Eugene, that environment. If UCLA doesn't get something on the board early and gets down to the Ducks, I could see it sliding away as well. I know I'm copping out here and going both directions, but I do think there's a legitimate chance. Anything's possible. That includes a legitimate chance that UCLA pulls off the upset. I'd be much more secure if I'm betting the game and just taking UCLA in the 10.5. But I think their defense is going to confuse Raiola, force them into mistakes. And I think if that offense can dominate time of possession with the ground game, then they've got a good chance to pull it off.
1: I don't know if I'm reading too much into what coaching staff similarities are, but the part that I struggle with to think that UCLA can hang is, oddly enough, the familiarity that Dan Lanning has. You know, Bob Chesney, James Madison last year, CFP, Oregon plays James Madison. Yeah. There's not that much of a difference, of course, yes, in talent, but not overall scheme. And so has Dan Lanning. They've already kind of, have they seen this already? Do they kind of know how to attack it a little bit? Do they have an advantage there? I don't know. Maybe that's reading into it too much, but I wonder if that's the case. And if so, that's where Oregon, even with Raiola instead of Dante Moore, how I can see them potentially covering the 10.5 a little bit later on this afternoon. But I like, we got a West Coast game at 3:30 Eastern. That's kind of, or whatever it is, 2:30 Eastern, I guess. That's kind of nice, instead of having to wait till 9:45 tonight to watch this matchup.
2: Yeah, this is, and I think this is on regular linear television, so I won't have to complain about downloading Peacock again and trying to watch it there. No, this is like just a legit 3:30 Eastern, 12:30 Pacific kickoff in the main afternoon window, and we can all sit down and enjoy it.
1: We'll get to some of the other games throughout the show. Don't worry if you're looking at Ole Miss and Vandy. We'll talk about that. LSU is at Kentucky. And then I know you probably have some thoughts on number 19, USC at Penn State, 6:30 Eastern. Of course, that'll fall, though, in the same window as that Georgia-Alabama game. So we'll see how much attention everybody gives to that a little bit later on tonight. But up next, it's time to get to the list. If you're new to the show, we find something or an individual that has been bugging us throughout the week, and we add to the list. We'll do that next here on Westwood One Sports.
3: No NFL team has played in London more than the Jaguars. Will Trevor Lawrence and crew enjoy some second home cooking? They face the reeling Eagles from London tomorrow morning at 9:30 Eastern. Westwood One Sports.
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1: 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We definitely will talk postseason baseball later on in the show. Not only do we now know the NLCS with the Brewers trying to stop this three-peat from the Dodgers, but we also have Game 5 in the ALDS coming up a little bit later on tonight with the White Sox and the Guardians. It was a White Sox team that were up 2-0 going back to Chicago. They get swept at home there, and now it goes back to Cleveland. The Guardians, the favorites tonight to advance to take on the Rays, who, by the way, are heavy favorites right now to come out of the AL after what they did to the Yankees and their own sweep there, including a win in the Bronx to wrap it up. Alex Gold, Chris Mack with you here on BetMGM Game Day. You can watch the show over on Twitch and YouTube. Just search BetMGM tonight. You can watch there. The chat's pulled up. And of course, you can also call or text in at 310-840-4910. But each and every week, right around this time, we get to the list. Chris, we had an item or an individual, maybe a situation that has been bugging us, sports or non-sports. Last week, for those that maybe missed out, we went and added half the MLB wildcard games that are not on a real channel. Something that has been bugging Chris throughout this postseason. Also, I mentioned Amazon's Thursday Night Football crew and their rewriting of history around Deshaun Watson. In the past, we've added some fun ones like, for example, Vanessa from a bar in Pittsburgh. Perhaps Chris knows Vanessa. I'm trying to find her still after all this at a bar in Pittsburgh. But I was there for the NFL draft, Chris, back in April or May, whatever that was, and had a great time in Pittsburgh. And I told a story about somebody that just from across the bar, we made eye contact and whatever. And she just came all the way over and she goes, "Hey, I'm Vanessa." And I go, "Hey, nice to meet you," whatever. And she then goes on to say, "Are you single?" And I go, "I am." She goes, "Oh, great." And she goes, "Are you from here?" And I go, "No." And she goes, "Okay, well, it's nice to meet you." And she walked away. That's how I interact. So, yeah, that was fun.
2: Well, do you remember the bar it was at?
1: So I don't know the name off. I can get that to you. But the weird thing, so my co-host's cousin lives in Pittsburgh and is much younger. So it wasn't I wouldn't say it's a college bar, but I would say, and I'm 35, I would say most of the crowd was between like 23 and 28. So it was that kind of bar. Okay. Yeah.
2: But Vanessa was looking for commitment, clearly, and she couldn't deal with a long distance relationship.
1: I should have said I was from just outside Pittsburgh or something, I guess. I don't know.
2: Yeah, you could next time you're in town, I'll give you a list of suburbs you can just throw out there just to try and close the deal, Alex. That's hilarious. This week, a lot of people know that my Monday through Friday job is for Y108 in Pittsburgh, which is the local country station in Pittsburgh. So, yes, we went from one guy who works on a country station, Austin, who's been off the last 2 weeks and also does sports, to another guy who works for a country station but also does sports, in me, Chris Mack. And so I go to a lot of concerts, right? Went to one last night, Dan and Shay. It was actually a great show. And earlier in the week, went with some friends to see the Smashing Pumpkins. I'm sure Kenny, who's one of our producers today, has no idea who they are because Kenny isn't aware of anything that happened pre-2005. He's also convinced Tom Morello is not a real person. Different rant I could go on at a different time. But Smashing Pumpkins played a three-hour show, and they did it the right way. A little break in between, but they did it the right way. They played their last song. They said, "Thank you," and they walked off. As opposed to every other concert, almost every other concert that you go to, you know full well that when the band or the artist, whoever, goes, "Thank you so much, your city here. We love you. You guys were great tonight. We'll see you next time." And they walk off the stage and the lights go black for a second, that they're coming back out for a quote-unquote encore. The idea of an encore when it first started was, hey, we're going to cheer so loudly for this show that we just saw that these people are going to come back out and give us even more. Now it's just an expected part of the process. So it's not a real encore. We just stood there for 30 seconds, waited for the band to go backstage last night, get a drink of water, and come back out and play another three songs. It was great, but stop billing it as an encore. Just stay out there and play another three songs and let it be that. So I'm tired of this encore chicanery at concerts. Just give us the show.
1: It is a little awkward, too. I don't know, like, because I was just at a concert maybe a month and a half or so, and you're right. Like, everybody knows what's about to happen. It feels like we're all playing the game, but, like, just don't, you don't need to leave the stage. We don't need to sit here and act like we're not sure if they're going to come back out. I'm kind of with you. I give props. You mentioned an artist that doesn't do that. So I was at a concert. What was this? This was probably back in May. Charlie Puth. Okay. I got free tickets or whatever. It was actually a pretty good show. And one of the comments he made towards the end of the show, he's like, his biggest concert pet peeve, he said, was what you just said. He said his biggest concert pet peeve is the encore. He's like, I'm not going to leave the stage and come back out. I can tell you, I got a couple more songs for you guys. And then he just said it. I loved it. It was great. So there are a few artists that are, Chris, there's hope. Maybe there's a shift happening. Maybe we're going to go back to how it used to be when it comes to encores. Because I'm with you. It's always a little goofy because we all know what's about to happen, yet we're all shouting, Encore. We all know they're coming back out.
2: We've all literally looked up the set list online ahead of time, and we know exactly what songs are coming next. It's just stop with the chicanery.
1: I'm with you, man. I'm with you on that. Hey, coming up in 10 minutes, we will get to the Philadelphia Eagles and whether they're out there in serious trouble in Philly as they head to London tomorrow morning to take on the Jacksonville Jaguars. Mine is a little more serious. Unfortunately, I guess it's 2 weeks in a row where my list is a more serious tone. I didn't intentionally do that, but today I'm adding Tyreek Hill to the list. Now, admittedly, let's be real, he probably could have been added to the list if we were doing this a decade ago or 15 years ago. But anybody that has paid attention this week knows that his agent, Drew Rosenhaus, has been making the media rounds this week. At one point, there was reporting that he was going to sign with the team this week. And I guess it could still happen today during our show. But it has been a lot quieter, I would say, in the last 24, 48 hours about him signing with the team. That's because there's a civil trial going on right now. And it's important to note this is a civil trial. This is not a criminal trial. But some of the testimony is still extremely damning. And I wonder if the NFL will consider punishing him still for it. The awareness, lack thereof, for Tyreek Hill is unbelievable in this whole thing. Not only did he admit to some pretty serious things in terms of how he treated his ex-wife and acknowledged he was verbally abusing her. At one point, he admitted to shoving her in a wall, and then he recanted that the next day after I think they recognized what that whole situation looked like. But also yesterday I saw a video, and I get it. It's a civil case, not a criminal case. He's taken photos, Chris, with, I guess, fans, we'll call it, that were in the courtroom. Just have some awareness of the severity still of what you're being accused of, even if it is in a civil setting when we're talking about physical violence, allegedly, towards a partner of yours. He has no awareness. I'm in Kansas City. This is nothing new with Tyreek Hill. I think there's still a great chance he ends up signing back here in Kansas City, honestly. And if you're saying, like, hey, how do I feel about that? I would say this organization, going back to when they drafted him, you know, did not care about what occurred. So I actually don't think it's going to have a huge bearing on where he signs, Chris.
2: Yeah, this is what happens when someone doesn't have to deal with the repercussions of their actions really over the course of their entire life, when they have never really been forced to take accountability for things. And as long as they're looked at as ridiculously talented at their given craft, in this case, professional sports, in this case, running very quickly and catching a football, they're always going to get another chance. And Tyreek Hill, I think those reactions that you talk about, Alex, that's just because Tyreek Hill's never been forced to actually take accountability for all these things that we've read about over the years. And these aren't new allegations. These are things that have been out there for years. We've always known these things about Tyreek Hill. I get it. If you're a Chiefs fan in Kansas City, you root for the laundry sometimes. You root for the jersey, and you want to see your team win. Believe me, I've done cognitive dissonance enough. I'm a Steelers fan who watched Ben Roethlisberger for a decade and a half. But, you know, at a certain point, somebody's got to hold that person accountable, and Tyreek Hill just hasn't felt that accountability.
1: That's the list here on BetMGM Game Day. Up next, let's get back into the NFL. Stuff going on the field. A mess in Philadelphia. Loud week for them. What does it mean for Sunday and the rest of the season?
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1: 9 o'clock hour out east here on Westwood One Sports. Alex Gold, Chris Mack with you, getting set for college football Saturday, a couple hours away from the first games of the day. We will get back into college a little bit later on. Also, 20 minutes from now, we'll discuss what's going on in Denver. The Broncos have had a brutal schedule to start. They found themselves at 2-2, a mixed bag. Sean Payton taking over play calling as they get set to take on a divisional foe this Sunday, the LA Chargers, who I know we're going to talk about Philly's troubles here in a second, but my goodness, it doesn't get much uglier than what's happening with the Chargers. Their benefit, I guess, Chris, is that I really haven't met many Chargers fans in my life, and Philly fans care. In LA, nobody really cares about the Chargers, despite how pitiful it has been.
2: Justin Herbert would not last 15 minutes with that gorgeous head of hair of his in Philadelphia. They would rip him. They would rip that poor man to shreds on Broad Street. So yeah, in LA, the Chargers are, well, there. That's about as far as we would go. They're there, playing mostly road games against visiting fans in SoFi.
1: Right. Yeah, there'll be plenty of Broncos fans tomorrow out in SoFi. We will talk about the Broncos in just a bit, but I want to start with Philly because it has been one of the crazier weeks that you can have, you know, that's not an off season, you know, right after the season, that's not a playoff type of week. We know Lane Johnson making the decision to step away for his own mental health and announcing his retirement. He was not active last week. And so there were some rumblings that perhaps something was going on like this. He decides to retire. They trade Cam Jurgens, who at one point was their center out of Nebraska. I moved over to the guard, a guy that was starting games for them. They trade him for a future second round pick to the Baltimore Ravens. We know this is an organization that traded A.J. Brown in the offseason that continues to have new offensive coordinator after new offensive coordinator. How much trouble do you think? Let's start with this year and then we can view long term for Nick Sirianni. But for present day Eagles, how much trouble are they in as they get set to take on the Jags tomorrow in London?
2: They're in a lot of trouble, Alex. Like, this whole thing could come tumbling down like a house of cards because it's not just Lane Johnson and Cam Jurgens and the offensive line, which we saw was underperforming to start the year. And then you lump injuries on top of it, trades, people retiring. This offense has no identity. That's the problem. And you remove Saquon Barkley from it due to his hamstring. Sounds like it's a week-to-week thing. The backup, Tank Bigsby, he's on IR. You're going to be without Devontae Smith again this week, another hamstring. No Dallas Goedert, or at least if Goedert plays, I think he's going to be pretty limited in what he can do. This offense is bottom five or bottom 10 in yards per game, points per game, passing, three and outs, 15 three and outs, which is worse than the league through the first 4 weeks of the season because they don't know what they want to do. And you remove all these other pieces that I just mentioned, and it's going to be even harder to find an identity that isn't just, okay, Jalen, here's the ball. Go do something. And I still don't think, I know he's won a Super Bowl. And I know he's capable at times of electric things. I don't think he's consistently capable enough of making those things happen that Jalen Hurts is the kind of guy that can carry this franchise across the battlefield. Like the Eagles roster is a wounded soldier and he's going to throw it up on his shoulders and army crawl across what's left of this regular season schedule, or at least to get them through the next few weeks. He's not that dude. So they're in big trouble. And what I don't appreciate is that, look, this has long been a front office that's gone after it, right? This is a front office that has always been in on making moves to try and make the team better. And that Cam Jurgens trade is not a trade to make the 2026 Eagles any better. That doesn't make the 2026 Eagles better. Maybe it makes the 2028 Eagles better. And to tell the public, oh, we're not waving the white flag on this season. What are you talking about? We're still all in. We believe in this group. E-A-G-L-E-S. We can spell the name of our team. Go Eagles. It's not true. You've waved the white flag on this season. And to not acknowledge that is the part I think that makes Philly fans probably the most angry. Like, just give it to us straight. Tell us what we can see with our eyes. And it's that this team is not a contender this year because its offense is just lost.
1: Yeah, they're not a contender in the big picture Super Bowl conversation. I do think, though, while that might be true, and I tend to agree with you on how the trade came to be and their thought process from Howie Roseman, who's one of the best GMs in football, I think that division allows them still to potentially be a playoff team, as crazy as that sounds. Now, I did not have them in the playoffs preseason, but I'm looking at that division, and it's the Giants with Jameis Winston leading the division. The Cowboys just got embarrassed by the Bucs, as we all know, on Thursday Night Football. The Commanders get Jaden Daniels back, which is good for them, but I just am not convinced that there's much there. Terry McLaurin's not the same guy. He's hurt. Stephon Diggs is a little banged up. It's kind of a mess there in the nation's capital with the Commanders. So I do think Philly's going to hang around all year to where they got a shot. They're probably going to have to win the division to get there. And maybe, you know, a team like the Cowboys, who I picked to win the division, maybe they're not going to get that defense right at all the way things are trending this year, despite how many trades Jerry Jones wants to make. I don't know if it's going to matter defensively for them here in 26. So I'm with you that it feels like this team is punting on recognizing that they are not going to be a Super Bowl contender. But I do think they'll factor in still in this race. The part that I think is interesting for Hurts long-term in Philly is, A, you're right. He has never shown that consistently he can go and will his team to a victory. He's got one-offs. He certainly did it in the Super Bowl. Even when they lost, he was sensational. But the tush push is, I don't say non-existent, but it's certainly not the grand old tush push anymore that is dominant and almost unstoppable. They've lost that. And you know what? You know, the reason for that, it's not just how officials are now looking at it. It's the fact that they don't have a Hall of Fame line anymore. That was the biggest right. weapon. Yes, it was Jalen Hurts probably being the strongest quarterback in the league in terms of his lower half and ability to successfully do that play. But they don't have Jason Kelce, of course, now for a couple of years anymore at center. Cam Jurgens is not there anymore. Lane Johnson, the future Hall of Famer, is stepping away. I think that has all just caused this to be a mess for them in 26.
2: Yeah, when you can't get in from fourth and goal, you know, down on the 1-2 yard line inside the five, the way they struggled last week against the Rams, and you've lost that ability to close out drives, which they have. You're right. That was their superpower, and they don't have that anymore. And then again, like I said, you strip away all the other talented pieces like Barkley and Devontae and Goddard, and everything collapses. And I think there's a good chance we see that over the next few weeks, because I know it's the trip to London to face the Jags tomorrow morning, but then you get a sneaky Carolina team, and you know, you're going to have to put up points to compete with them. And then you get Dallas on a Monday night. Granted, those are both at home, but are they going to be able to score points with Dallas, even against the Cowboys defense? Maybe. I don't know. Dallas just made Jalen Daniels look like a superstar on Thursday night. And then two more divisional games before the bye. There's a real chance they go, say, 1-3 during this stretch. And if Eagles fans look up at the bye and they're 3-5 or whatever it may be, 3-6, at that point, you can no longer sugarcoat it or gloss over the truth. At that point, you've got to just be straight up and say, hey, we've got to make changes. Because, yeah, we were injured. Yeah, we had some unexpected departures on the offensive line. But we've seen NFL teams take these blip on the radar seasons and use them to come back even stronger. The Chiefs already this year are a great example of that, Alex. Like, they took last year due to the Mahomes injury, the lack of a running game for the last several seasons, and they looked at it and said, okay, we've got a decent draft pick. We've got the opportunity to go out in free agency and build on what we know is a talented roster. The Eagles, I think, at some point this year need to have that same honest conversation with themselves about, hey, this year isn't our year. This is our 2025 Chiefs season, okay? Everybody's hurt. Our offensive line is falling apart. Let's focus instead on building back better for 2027. And in all honesty, that's what the Cam Jurgens trade looks like, a pivot towards the future. If you don't acknowledge that, then the fans, and you mentioned it earlier, the Philly fans are, you know, more pessimistic than maybe any in the country outside of New York, they're going to see right through it. And they're going to understand that you need to acknowledge you're building for next year. And this is a lost season. And that very well could play out over the next 3 or 4 weeks. And I think it starts tomorrow morning, because that Jags team is the best in the AFC. There. Somebody had to say it. We said it. The Jags are the best team in the AFC.
1: No, I agree with you. I think they're so underrated. And I will say the only thing for tomorrow from a betting perspective, we can get into our best bets later. Mm-hmm. I do think because of all the noise, everything we just said, which I agree with, everything we just said about the Eagles, typically this is a spot where I know it sounds crazy. I think it was 8.5, 7.5. I'll be honest, kind of like the Eagles to cover. It's a lot of noise. There's just a lot of noise. They suck now and all this. You watch them cover tomorrow. You watch them cover tomorrow morning in London after all this. But back to the Eagles specifically, bigger picture stuff. I think the tricky part about them, and it's a great comp that you brought up, I think, with what the Chiefs were able to do this one offseason to now. The only question I have about Philly is with how they have almost sold their soul to a certain extent over the last couple of years with the void years. And yes, the salary cap continues to go up. And so they think they can outrun it. And maybe they can with these crazy TV deals. And maybe that's more of a problem 15 years from now than it is actually in today's day and age of the NFL. But I do wonder if the void years get to them, as much as it's been Howie Roseman, you know, and how good he is. I do wonder about that. And then what about Nick Sirianni, Chris? What do you do there? I mean, I think it depends how ugly does it get. If they just end up with a 9-1 season, miss the playoffs, I don't think Nick Sirianni's getting fired. I think it would take far worse than that for him to be out the door. Now, personally, I still have wondered, even through the Super Bowl runs, kind of what is it that you do here? You know, I don't know. Like, I don't really know what he does. Is he the guy that's actually leading the troops there? I don't know. Big Dom might have a bigger impact on that, honestly, yeah, as far as I'm concerned. Is it Vic Fangio, who, by the way, should be getting criticized way more than he is for all the praise he got over the years? His defense has been pathetic. I don't know what's going on there. I just don't know what Nick Sirianni actually does really well. He doesn't call the plays. He's had all these different OCs. That's the only element to me where I would still consider moving on from him. But my guess is if they get to 9 wins, they'll retain him.
2: Yeah, I think anything short, or anything, I guess I should say, greater than, say, some sort of 5-12 meltdown, they'll bring Sirianni back. And I don't think they're headed for that. I think there's an outside chance it could happen. If Barkley's absence is longer than expected, if Devontae's absence is longer than expected, then, yeah, like I said, you could go 1-4 over the next 5 weeks and find yourself in the NFC East basement at 3-6, 3-7, and that's where that becomes maybe a little bit more of a possibility. And maybe then, if they can't get back on their feet by the end of the year and limp their way to 8 or 9 wins, then Sirianni would be on the hook. I think they're going to give him another year. And again, because of the injuries, because of the unexpected departures on the offensive line, they're going to chalk this up as, hey, 1 year blip on the radar season and try to build back for 2027 and do it with Sirianni. But I still think the whole thing revolves around maybe not Sirianni so much, but your quarterback. What exactly are you putting around Jalen Hurts to insulate him from this idea he has about how he has to be the guy? It's funny. I saw a clip. I think it's from the Saban documentary that I haven't had a chance to watch yet, but it's Saban talking about pivoting from Hurts to Tua in that national championship game. Was it 7, 8 years ago now? And you can see the reaction from Jalen Hurts, not just in the moment, which I would expect from a competitor, right? You've just been told you're not going to go back out and play quarterback in the second half of a national championship game. But you can see he still struggles with it to this very day in his reaction present day to talking about that benching. I still am convinced, and maybe I'm trying to do too much armchair psychology here, I am still convinced Jalen Hurts wants the Eagles to be built around his individual talents, and he has a hard time allowing it to be about everybody around him and how he gets the best out of them, rather than everyone else being there to help elevate him into being the centerpiece of the offense. And as long as that's Jalen Hurts' belief, I don't know if they're going to be able to get themselves back to a Super Bowl with everything built around, hey, let's put it on Jalen's shoulders, because he's not a put everything on his shoulders kind of guy. He just isn't.
1: No, I think that's evident. Yeah, I think that's very evident. And the years, even when he was in, he won the Super Bowl, and even when they lost to Kansas City, and he played great in the Super Bowl, with the exception of that particular game, I understand that is the biggest game of all. With the exception of that game, you could probably count on one hand the games where you felt like he truly took over and he was the guy that was why they won said football game, especially if you take out, you know, the two tush-push touchdowns that he might have in a particular game where, you know, between, you know, him and Josh Allen get all these touchdown numbers for one-yard runs, you know, and it's like, is that really putting the team on your back? I know that, to me, not necessarily what we're talking about here. So it's interesting to see how they proceed moving forward. I think Sirianni's back next year. I think Jalen Hurts, obviously, is a starting quarterback next year. Maybe in 2028 we're having a different conversation, but I think in 2027 it's still the two men in charge there in Philly.
2: Yeah, and this is what happens sometimes when you get locked into running it back. In some instances, you get what we've had with the Chiefs this year, right? Okay, good idea running it back and bringing in a

0: And that could be, I'm not saying it will be. I'm not even saying, like we talked about, I'm not even saying 2026 is the fall off the cliff year, necessarily 2027, but that possibility is out there if you can't properly get your arms around everything and put it back together before next season.
1: The odds, by the way, for Philly to make the playoffs over at BetMGM plus 140. To miss the playoffs, minus 165. They've got the Jags tomorrow morning in London. Up next, though, let's keep talking NFL. Sean Payton and the Broncos make a big shift with play calling. Not really all that unexpected. What does it mean for the Broncos moving forward? And can this actually be a spark for them? Or is this what the offense is with Bo Nix and company? We'll get to that next here on BetMGM Game Day.
2: College football's defending champs face their toughest test yet. Indiana heads to Nebraska for a battle of unbeatens. Somebody's O has got to go. Hoosiers, Huskers, today at noon Eastern, Westwood One Sports.
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10: Alex Gold, Chris Mack with you here on this Saturday. It is BetMGM Game Day. We'll talk about the Denver Broncos in just a second and their switch this week with Sean Payton taking over play calling. They are out west taking on the Chargers tomorrow afternoon at SoFi, a very desperate Chargers team, of course, a Broncos team that is trying to spark their offense. I did see this. I don't know when the last time you got on a flight, Chris, but I just came across my my timeline. Can you imagine being on this flight? Maybe you've had this happen to you. There's been a lot of weird airline stories, by the way, in the last 3 weeks or so. I mean, whether it's, unfortunately, some really scary security stuff, or it's been passengers doing things publicly they should definitely not be doing publicly on an airplane, things like that. Or this is from an American Airlines flight forced to divert to JFK. It was a flight from Madrid, Spain, after all six restrooms failed, quote, miserably. Now, an overseas flight like that, Now, I've never flown overseas, admittedly, so the furthest I've been was when I went to Punta Cana, so I'm not a world traveler by any means. So I try to take care of business before the flight and do everything possible to avoid going to the lavatory on the flight. But on a flight that's, I'm guessing, in this case, 12-plus hours or something, you probably got to go. All six, what are you doing in this spot? Are you panicking? Are you just, does this impact you as much as it would for everybody else?
11: I am totally panicking, Alex, because I have the bladder of a 75-year-old incontinent woman. Like, I will go three times before we board the plane, and then I don't care if it's a 45-minute flight. I always have to go once we're up in the air. I don't know what it is, what's wrong with my nervous system, or anything else going on in this body. I don't know why I have to go. And it would hit me at some point. I would have to go on a 12-hour flight to Europe. Absolutely, I'd have to use the bathroom. I couldn't hold it. I'd be a disaster. I'd be a wreck. I'd be totally uncomfortable the entire time.
10: Yeah, again, 12 hours, I don't have a choice, but I don't know what it is. I just don't want to use the airplane bathroom. I don't know if it's laziness, Chris, where I just don't want to get out of my seat and struggle through the getting out of the way of the flight attendants or whatever it may be. It's not something I want to deal with. But yes, on an overseas flight, I feel like this would be extremely problematic. I don't know if that, when they say failed miserably, does that mean?
11: Yeah.
10: It wasn't flushing and the smell was also horrific throughout the cabin. Oh. Is that because that's what I'm picturing?
11: Oh, I picture even worse. I picture like the vacuum that they use to suck things out, like reversing and you just painting the inside of the bathroom on the plane, and it looks, you know, it looks like a Rorschach test on the walls in there. Like, that's what I envision when you say all six bathrooms failed miserably. So I don't know, but man, like, I start thinking about when I'm going to use the bathroom on a plane as soon as I sit down. Like, okay, are we at cruising altitude yet? Did they tell us we can take our seat belts off yet? Wait, is that guy up there? Is he going to go use that bathroom? Well, I've got to go back there and use that one now. Like, I spend way too much mental capital on how I'm going to use the bathroom on a plane. So I'd be in a bad way.
10: Tell me you're not the guy you'd be added to the list if this was you. Tell me you're not the guy, though, where they say, hey, everybody needs to be in their seat so we can take off, and there's some jerk that's in the bathroom still, and I've had it where we have to sit on the tarmac. We're waiting because we're cleared for takeoff, but some idiot didn't pay attention and is in the bathroom, and we literally can't take off till he gets his butt back in the seat.
11: No, that's a major faux pas. You can't be in the airplane bathroom.
10: It's a true story, and then we can move on and talk about the Broncos. I used to work and live in Houston briefly. I was working for a different network at the time that happened to be based in Houston. And I was on a flight, I can't remember, maybe to Vegas. Maybe, I think it might have been Houston to Vegas. And an individual did what I just said, right? We're waiting. Everybody then, of course, turns their head to the back of the plane, like trying to figure out who are we waiting on? And we're all just waiting, and this huge dude walks out of the bathroom. It's Kendrick Perkins. I kid you not. It's Kendrick Perkins. I swear. It's Kendrick Perkins, and we're waiting for him to get back in the seat. I think I even tagged him on Twitter, and in fairness to him, I think he followed me back, and he was cool and everything. But it was, yeah, Kendrick Perkins is held up our flight for a little bit till we could take off.
11: Take off.
10: Yeah, it's a real story. I think this is back in like 2018, 2019, something like that. So anyway, by the way, you guys can interact. Maybe you got a crazy airplane story, airline story related to that. You can hit us up on YouTube and Twitch. Search BetMGM tonight. You can also call or text into the show at 310-840-4910. But let's talk about the Denver Broncos. Mentioned it before the break. They are 2-2, and I actually think, quite honestly, I know they haven't been impressive, but 2-2, considering the schedule, games against the Chiefs and the Jags and the Rams mixed in there, I don't think it's as dire as maybe it seems from the outside. Now, I say that in their own division. They got an undefeated team in the Chiefs, who they already lost to. That puts them in a bad spot. The Raiders appear to be better than anybody thought. They're 3-1, although we can talk more about them maybe when we get to our week five slate. Maybe the Raiders are about to drop a couple in a row. We'll see. But the issue with Denver is this offense in particular. No big plays. You take a look at the play calling and maybe how predictable it's been with a first-time play caller in Davis Webb. And so Sean Payton is going to take over play calling. Initially, it was reported that he was just going to take over some of the play calling, and it's going to be a collaborative process. But Sean Payton was pretty direct in his media availability. I believe that was on Thursday, and said, yeah, I'm calling the plays. Davis Webb, you know, he'll be a head coach one day, but I'm calling the plays. Right now, they're 20th in EPA per play, 20th in EPA per pass, 19th in EPA per rush. And I know those numbers compared to last year are basically cut in half. They were 10th versus 20th. They're 20th now. They were 9th. And so there's a clear difference. But I watched them, and I think people have to remember, this was not a great offense last year, Chris. They were just clutch. They had a bunch of great fourth quarter performances. So I'll be interested to see. Sean Payton was calling plays last year. They won a ton of games, but it was because Bo Nix came up with some big plays late. The play calling late was good, not necessarily that they were an effective offense all game long.
11: And they went out and got Jaylen Waddle this offseason, Alex, so that they could add some explosive plays to the offense. And that hasn't really worked either. I think he's got 3 receptions of 20 or more yards. They're going to lose Pat Bryant for at least the next 4 weeks, who's also been a nice complement to Waddle, at least in finding a few of those big plays here and there. And I don't know where they go. The offense has become dump offs to RJ Harvey and 3-yard runs by J.K. Dobbins. That's literally what the offense has become. And I don't know if we can necessarily put that on play calling, if we can put that on construction of the offense itself by Peyton. I think it comes back on Nicks, who, look, like you said, in crunch time several times last year, he came up big. But I just don't think Bo Nicks is the kind of guy who's going to help work around your limitations as an offense. And they have many. And so Nicks is not the kind of guy, and people are going to immediately throw like the final drive against the Rams a couple weeks ago back in my face. I'll point out again that you were greatly assisted towards the end of that drive by a terrible call that went the exact opposite way than it should have. Otherwise, that drive probably stalls out too. I don't think Nicks and this offense, we could probably spread the blame out in all areas, right? Peyton, Webb, and Nicks. And to be honest, the accumulation of talent or lack thereof on the offensive side of the ball as far as the skill positions go. But I would put Bo Nicks at the top of the list. I just don't think he's the kind of guy who's going to overcome talent limitations. You want somebody to distribute the ball? Yeah, Bo Nicks can do that. But who's he distributing it to right now? Like I said, R.J. Harvey's catching a ton of checkdowns, and J.K. Dobbins is running for 3 yards a carry, and now you don't have that complement on the opposite side of the formation from Waddle with Bryant out. So I imagine the checkdowns to Harvey continue. Waddle gets doubled, and we're hitting Cortland Sutton on 5-yard slants to try and inch our way down the field. They were supposed to fix the big play problem, and they haven't. And it's a failure on multiple levels, but I think a lot of it has to do with the fact that Nicks just isn't that guy.
10: He's weird. He's in that spot. I think Broncos fans would sign up for this long term if I said this was his career. He reminds me of what happened with the Raiders with Derek Carr. Now, I know Derek Carr was an MVP candidate one particular year. He got a massive contract. But where, like, Bo Nicks is a franchise quarterback, right? Like, I'm not disputing that. I don't think you're disputing that necessarily. He'll be a franchise quarterback for a while there in Denver. He's going to get a contract, but he's never the quarterback that's actually going to strike fear in you. He's never the quarterback that's going to have a 4-year run of dominance in the division. And so if I'm the Chiefs, I guess the Chargers, although they got their own problems, I'm not all that concerned about Bo Nicks. Yeah, he got you last year. He won the division. He was clutch last year. But I don't think anybody's worried that Bo Nicks and Sean Payton are going to go on this great run in the division over the next 5. And yet they're going to have to pay him. And so this is the beautiful thing, I think, if you're one of the other teams in the West. Whereas you look at the AFC North, you got Burrow and you got Lamar. You know, if you're in the AFC East, you got Josh Allen that's going to be there for another decade. Mm-hmm. I don't think there's that. We thought it was Herbert in the West. We thought it was Mahomes and Herbert. Now I'm not so sure about Herbert. It looks like it's just Mahomes in that division in terms of quarterbacks that you're actually going to be worried about for a while. And so I'm with you on Nicks. He just doesn't feel like there's the next step forward for him. The only thing that I got a little chuckle out of this week from the whole Sean Payton play calling switch is Sean Payton is taking over this week. And I'll admit, I thought it would have happened a week or two ago. So I'm not saying this is why Sean Payton did it. But man, Sean Payton gets to start calling plays again when they're going up against the winless Chargers. Poor Davis Webb is making his play calling debut against Steve Spagnuolo and the Chiefs defense. You know, Sean McVay and the Rams, you know, Liam Cohen and the Jags, who might be the best team in football. And then Sean McVay takes over and all of a sudden they play a terrible Chargers team, and watch that offense click a little bit this week. And it'll be a nice ego boost for Sean.
11: Oh, yeah. Peyton will absolutely roll around in this like a pig in slop if they put up points against the Chargers. And he will remind everybody in his, you know, his little indirect jabs. Plus, sometimes he just likes to take big old direct swipes. nobody loves him some him amongst coaches as much as Sean Payton, I don't think. So, yeah, the timing is impeccable. I do think there's, you know, we started talking college ball at the start of the show a couple hours ago, and about, you know, is Jeremiah Smith a legit first overall pick? We know all the quarterbacks that are going to come out next year. I do wonder if quarterbacks like Nicks, and look, Penix has looked good the last 2 weeks in that offense with all the weapons around him. May, Daniels, I'm just pointing out the guys from the 2024 draft, but if teams take a step back and look at it and say, okay, we kind of got out over our skis for a couple years there and drafting quarterbacks way too high who weren't necessarily worth that draft capital. They're good. Like you said, Bo Nix is the kind of guy who you can plug in for the next 6, 7, 8 years and get by with. But you look back on it, was Bo Nix worth a 12th overall pick in the NFL draft? I don't think so. I don't think Drake May was worth the 3rd overall pick or Penix the 8th overall pick. And so I do wonder if we're going to start to see personnel departments in the NFL take a step back and go, okay, we like these quarterbacks, but we're also understanding that a great many of them aren't going to be worth the overpayment in draft capital that some people are going to make. And if that does lead us to when we come around to the draft in DC next spring, hey, okay, yeah, I'm going to go wide receiver top 5 instead of a quarterback. I'm going to go corner. I'm going to go offensive tackle. And teams get a more realistic idea of where some of these quarterbacks should be drafted.
10: That's interesting. That's an interesting point. I get what you're saying. I just wonder, it makes sense, but will GMs actually do that, knowing how important quarterback is in the NFL? Are they willing to do that? They know long-term their job security is on the quarterback. And heck, there's some that think you should be taking more swings at quarterbacks and to be drafting two a draft. Or if even if you're a team other than maybe Mahomes that has Mahomes or Josh Allen or Lamar or Burrow, maybe like that you should be drafting a quarterback every single year. There's some that believe that just because you want to throw more darts at the board. So I don't know if teams would shift that way. I know everybody kind of misevaluated the quarterback class at least mid-college football season last year, and then we fast forward to the draft in Pittsburgh, and it just wasn't what we were thinking. I don't know if that's going to happen again. It's why, you know, earlier in the show we mentioned first player to be drafted odds, and Arch Manning is still the favorite. Jeremiah Smith is right there on the odds, but Arch Manning is, yes, the name recognition and everything, but I think a team is still more likely to take a swing because the reward is so great. As great as Jeremiah Smith might be, and it, by all accounts, I mean, the guy is going to be an absolute stud in the NFL and maybe set himself up to be one of the best in the league immediately, if not the best in the league immediately. I still think the reward is so great for a quarterback that teams will, maybe let's call it reach on a QB because of that and the ability to win big, really, you know?
11: Yeah, I think Mendoza is a great example of that. I think 10 years ago, a quarterback of Fernando Mendoza's profile probably goes top 10, right? But not first overall. And it's not a knock against Mendoza. I think he can be a good NFL quarterback, much like a Bo Nix, right? Good NFL quarterback, but not great. But like you said, teams are in this literal arms race looking for quarterbacks, and they're willing to, like you said, throw as many darts at the board, even if it means using a first overall pick on a guy who probably isn't necessarily first overall talent.
10: He's Chris Mack. I'm Alex Gold. This is BetMGM Game Day. Coming up next, we'll get to some of the sounds of the week, including perhaps a shift around penalties in the NFL. And what did Mike Vrabel have to say after one of his opponents criticized the Patriots' big win over the Bills? We'll get to that next.
12: The Falcons and Michael Penix Jr. are suddenly one of the NFL's hottest teams. Could they win their 3rd in a row facing the Ravens? Sunday Night Football, Falcons, Ravens, Westwood One Sports.
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1: 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Alex Gold, Chris Mack with you here on a Saturday. We'll continue to count down to kickoff in college football coming up in a couple of hours. We're also about 15 minutes away from discussing the ALCS tonight, or the ALCS potential matchup tonight, as we've got one game left in the DS to find out who will face off with the Rays, with the Guardians and White Sox. And then we, of course, know on the NL side of things, Dodgers and Brewers get going. The Dodgers minus 184 over at BetMGM to win against the Brewers. Perhaps this could be the year where the Brewers get over on the Dodgers after getting swept a year ago in the NLCS. So that's coming up in just a little bit. But Chris, let's get to some of the sounds of the week. We do this each and every Saturday right around this time, 9:45 Eastern time. And we start with the NFL and where things are at penalty-wise. If you feel like there's been a lot of flags thrown so far, and it may be not as normal as we've seen in the past, that would be true. Here's what Adam Schefter had to say about it.
2: There were more penalties called in week four of the NFL season than there had been in any week since week two of the 2015 season. So if you're watching the games and you're thinking, what's going on here? In the Seattle Charger game, where each team got flagged, I think, 13 or 14 times. And it seems like every game is being stopped repeatedly with penalties. And it seems like the NFL, which is back flag football, didn't intend it to become flag football the way it did in week four. But that's what's happened. Not to mention the fact that we had two viral officiating controversies. And I'm just going to tell you right now, it's an issue with the league office. And I know they're calling around trying to figure out, okay, what would you do here to try to correct some of these issues?
3: It makes the games borderline unwatchable because there's just no flow. Like that Bengals and Jags game on Sunday, that first quarter took an hour and a half. You know, it's just like you can't, it makes everything a slog.
2: If you were going to stream a movie at home for 2 hours, would you want the doorbell to ring, the phone to ring, your kids to come into the room, the dog needing to go out? Like, would you want that happening? That's what this is.
3: Yes.
2: Every time an official throws a flag, it's your doorbell, it's the phone, it's the kid, it's the dog, it's, leave me alone. Let me watch the movie.
3: Yes. Yeah. Well said. Well said.
1: So that was the Adam Schefter podcast talking about the rash of flags across the NFL. I think we know what's about to happen, Chris. You've been around this game long enough and covered the league. Whenever we start to hear this kind of noise about either a certain penalty, or in this case, it's the pure number of penalties, there's about to be a memo that was sent to the officials union or whatever. We're about to see a week where a lot fewer penalties are called, and it's going to now be this overcorrection the opposite way, I think.
4: Yeah, I think you're probably right, Alex. And what we also see every year before the season starts is the league wants to have points of emphasis, right? And so they tell the officials, hey, keep an eye out for this, keep an eye out for this. And this just seems to be a case where maybe the officials have gone overboard in those points of emphasis. And I don't know, maybe they were even told, hey, make sure you keep a good, firm control of the game. And that's how you end up with officials like yelling back at players and getting in physical confrontations with players on the field. I don't know what the league told officiating crews before the season, but it's clear that they had to have been told something because, yeah, while the first 4 weeks, I wouldn't call it unwatchable. I mean, we sit through four-hour college football games every weekend, too, and nobody's done watching them. People are going to watch football. it certainly has been a lot harder to watch. Yeah.
1: Elsewhere in the sounds of the week, the Bills, of course, fell to the Patriots last week. It was a big win for Mike Vrabel, a much needed win. And it was I would say expected receiver making the go ahead catch there late in the game. Here's what head coach Mike Vrabel had to say after Chauncey Gardner-Johnson called out the Patriots.
5: Jay Gardner-Johnson had some interesting comments when it came to Efton Chisholm after the game, calling him an elevated player, saying we probably won't hear from him again in the season. What would you say as the head coach for a guy that went out there, put on a great performance, who Efton Chisholm is?
6: For a guy that's been on 8 teams in 4 years, I mean, I guess he knows the drill.
7: Yeah, yeah. Practice squad.
5: Perfect response.
1: That was on WEEI, I believe, over the weekend, and or over the week, I should say, with Mike Vrabel. He has a weekly appearance there. Chisholm's going to, by the way, he's going to start, be the number two receiver this week because of the injury to Mac Hollins, it looks like. That's a great comeback, though, from Vrabel, and he's 100% right. You got burnt by anybody, whether it's a star player or a practice squad guy. Yeah, then you're trying to talk trash to the guy and say he got lucky after the game. What do you, like... That's just loser behavior is what it is from Gardner Johnson.
4: Yeah. What do people say on social media all the time? Cope harder. That's Gardner Johnson trying to cope with losing a game that he doesn't think he should have lost. Come up with the excuse. Well, some practice squad guy. We'll never hear from him again. Doesn't matter whether he catches one more pass in his NFL career, Efton Chisholm, or catches 1,000. He beat you with an incredible catch, and you need to get over it rather than try to make it about, oh yeah, we won't hear from him. You heard from him enough in the fourth quarter. You only had to hear from him once against New England, and that's all it took. So doesn't matter. And I think that's a great response from Vrabel too. Like, hey, this guy's fought through it and he's here and he's showed up, and doesn't matter. He made the catch. We won the game.
1: Ultimately, that's all that matters. Now, I will say, if Vrabel has a real, real sense of humor, then the rematch at some point later in the year, it'd be awesome if they have Chisholm come in. He's already elevated. And let's say, yeah, and for one particular package, they've got something schemed up for him. if the game's out of hand, just to twist the knife a little bit, I'm all here for that. All right. Lastly, on the sounds of the week, Jim Harbaugh had an exchange with the media this week after the Chargers 0-4 star. A lot of pressure on him and Mike McDaniel.
8: When you came here, your charge was to get him protected. Mike's charge was to make sure he didn't have to be a superhero. But, you know, 2.5 years later, like you said, he still has to be a superhero for you guys to have a chance to win the game. Why is that?
7: Yeah, that just sounds more like an insult than it does a question. But, I mean, that's the way you look at it. I'm saying that, yeah, it's the kind of competitor that he is, where I've never seen him flinch. I've never seen him rattled. He's an amazing inspiration, and that's what we do. We all feed off of that. I know the entire team does, and you ask me what gives me optimism, what gives me hope with this football team, because I see that throughout the entire team. And, yeah, we attack, we improve.
1: So that was Jim Harbaugh in a very Jim Harbaugh way responding to a question. Look, I get it. He's going to back up his guy. I'm not expecting him to throw Herbert under the bus or anything like that. But just the way he reacts to the question is phenomenal in that circumstance. And look, Herbert has been bad. He has been very bad so far here in 2026. And the meshing of McDaniel with Harbaugh offensively has been a disaster, plain and simple. And now they're so banged up.
4: Yeah, Harbaugh, you're right, did his job. He sounds like a guy who's so out of possible answers at this point, he doesn't even know how to handle it.
1: So those are some of the sounds of the week. I'm sure we'll talk more about the Chargers later on in the show. Up next, though, let's talk baseball. NLCS is set. We're still waiting on the full picture in the AL side. We'll talk about the chances for the White Sox and Guardians next.
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1: 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Alex Gold, Chris Mack with you here on BetMGM Game Day. 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We'll go through a couple of the games in that 1 o'clock window, including a couple bets that we like. Also, we'll get back to college football as we're about 2 hours away from kickoff of the first games of the day. You guys can chime in over on YouTube and Twitch. Just search BetMGM Tonight. You can watch the show. Apologies for some of the video streaming technical difficulties. We'll get that back up and running here momentarily. So we appreciate you guys hanging with us on that. You could also call or text into the show throughout the entire show over at 310-840-4910. 310-840-4910. We got a couple people on the lines. We'll get to your calls. I see Tommy and Raphael. We will get to your calls here in just a little bit. But Chris, I do want to start with the ALDS coming up tonight. Game 5. Maybe in the future it'll be back to a Game 7 as baseball's thinking about extending these things out. I'm glad, though, tonight is the deciding Game 5 and the drama that it brings. I don't know about you. I wish it was last night. I know the travel, which is weird for baseball because they normally they leave a park at midnight and play the next day throughout the season all the time. But I guess in the playoffs, we can't do that. We got to have the off day in between. I would rather have had that instead of during this Alabama-Georgia game at the same time. That's a bit of a bummer for Major League Baseball. But last week, we discussed this series. I had the White Sox. You had the Guardians. It comes down to this tonight. And I'll admit, I'm not all that confident. I was feeling great. First two games in, White Sox bats looked amazing. They held down the Guardians lineup, but now Jose Ramirez is going. The pitching in the final two games that we just had for the White Sox reared its ugly head, and now they head into a Game 5, and it's back in Cleveland. How are you feeling about the Guardians' chances now? They are favorites, by the way, to win tonight.
2: I think they're in a great spot, Alex. I think if you ask the White Sox, they are happy this is just a 5-game series because I don't know if their bullpen has any gas left in the tank if it were a 7-game series. And that's the issue here is what do they have left in the pen? And with Ramirez coming back to life, you know, Sean Burke pitched exceedingly well against Cleveland this year. So if you can get a good 6 innings out of Sean Burke, then I think the White Sox have a chance if they don't have to dip into the pen too early. But the other side of that coin is Gavin Williams, and I know he had to pitch in Game 4. I don't think that's going to be a huge issue. Gavin Williams is going up against this White Sox lineup that has just seemingly lost all plate discipline. I know you want to drive the ball. I know your entire season was built off of this unexpected power that the White Sox found this year. But I've got to see more plate discipline from the White Sox. Swing from the heels when you get a pitch that you like, but wait for the pitches that you like. Because it's clear in the last two games anyway that they've just been chasing it. You know, when they were up 2-0, it felt like they were trying to race to get to the end of the series. Maybe it's because they are gassed from all the baseball they've played. It's a younger team. They shouldn't be, but it's also an inexperienced team. And I think you're seeing that in some of the plate discipline issues over the last two games.
1: Oh, the strikeout numbers are out of control now. And I know that was an issue in August for this White Sox team. It hadn't been prior to really game 3 of this series. You and I discussed how confident and frankly unaffected by environments the White Sox were in the Astros series. They certainly weren't to begin the Guardians series. And the atmosphere in Chicago was incredible for the two games. But now it's going to be insane in Cleveland tonight. I think the point you brought up about Sean Burke, though, that's where I'll still stick with my initial pre-series prediction would be that Sean Burke, to me, gives them a shot tonight. You reference how good he has been, just to put some numbers behind it, in particular against the Guardians. He's got a 1.19 ERA, 3 earned runs, 22 and a third innings pitch. He pitched the 5 1/3, gave up 1 earned, 6 strikeouts back in game 2. So he did just do it against this Guardians lineup. And for whatever reason all year, this is not just what happened in the postseason. He's just been very effective against the Guardians lineup. And so that's the shot you got if you're the White Sox. That can he give them six innings tonight, Chris? The leash will be short for anybody, right? It's a win or lose type of situation. Both teams won't have a long leash on either guy, although Gavin Williams is, of course, the better pitcher in this game. I just think Burke gives him a shot here, man. If he gets him to the sixth inning, that's the formula. If he gets knocked out and it's the fourth and they're down 3-0, yeah, go ahead and pack up your bags. It's over. Because as you said, this bullpen is not going to keep it within that margin,
2: right?
1: Based on what we've seen. Their closer was a disaster the other night.
2: Yeah, they're running on fumes at this point. And I think that's... You know, even if the White Sox, and they've been such a fun story this year, even if the White Sox manage to win tonight, what are they going to have left in a series going up against the Rays, who just look like a well-oiled machine right now? I know the Yankees handed them a lot in that LDS series between Tampa and New York, but the White Sox, if they get through it tonight, yes, the fun story continues. This young White Sox team arriving maybe a year ahead of schedule, but they are going to literally be on fumes heading to Tampa.
1: And this seems obvious that you always want to get up early, but in this series, in the ALDS, the team that has scored first has won 3 out of 4 games. And across baseball, the team that put up the first run, 17-6 during this postseason run, as the White Sox and Guardians get going a little bit later on tonight to find out who has the privilege, I guess, to go to Tampa, where the Rays are considerable favorites in that series. And we'll talk about the NL side in just a second. But I do want to go out to the phones, 310-840-4910, because I believe we still, you guys can let me know if he's still on the line. I believe we've got Tommy in Michigan who wants to talk about this White Sox-Guardians matchup. Tommy, you're on with us here on Westwood One Sports.
3: Yeah, thank you. How you guys doing?
1: We're great, man. How are you?
3: All right. Yeah, I just think, like, the White Sox now, they don't have a lot of plate discipline. They're, you know, like, they remind me of our Tigers. Just strike, you know, swing at everything. 2 feet outside the plate. And you know what? You got to settle down, relax. And I just think Cleveland's just, and I hate that Ramirez guy because he's always been a Tiger killer. So, you know, he has, you know, and I give a slight edge to Cleveland, but the only other edge I might give to the White Sox is they might have the Pope over their shoulder, because the Pope's a big White Sox fan for whatever reason. You know what I mean?
2: Well, he's from Chicago, yeah, Tommy. That's why.
1: Absolutely.
2: I think what we're seeing here, Tommy, and thanks for the call, bud. Appreciate you listening out in Michigan. I think what we're seeing here, Alex, is the inexperience of the White Sox come bubbling to the surface. This is a young team. Like I said, after they went up 2-0, they just they wanted to hurry up and close it out. They wanted to get back to the clubhouse again after game 3 or after game 4. They wanted to pop the champagne bottles and hear Murakami say some funny stuff. And, you know, they just wanted to keep the party rolling. And I think in that haste, they've created some really poor decisions at the plate.
1: Yeah, it's been very evident. Things have shifted, and now's where the pressure really gets. The first time we've seen the pressure truly on this White Sox team, and that's where I get it. I get why they're favorites. The only reason why I'm not switching is because I rolled with them through the series, so I'll stick with it because I think Sean Burke gives them a chance. But I totally understand why they're in a tough spot tonight. The only hope would be Burke or the fact that Gavin Williams is pitching on two nights rest or whatever it is. And so what does that do for him in this particular game? How about on the National League side, though? We know our NLCS, Chris, with the Brewers and the Dodgers, that gets going later on this weekend. I think this is going to be far different from a year ago. Maybe the end result still is the Dodgers advance to a World Series to take on the Rays or the Guardians or the White Sox. But this experience that we just discussed that the White Sox don't have, the Brewers have that after what happened last year. This is a Brewers team that I do think is mentally prepared and rotation-wise prepared to hang with the Dodgers far more than they were a year ago, where they got swept in that NLCS. I still believe the Dodgers win this thing, but I think this is going 7. And remember, if it does go 7 this year, the Brewers do have home field. They're the top seed in the National League. I don't think we're seeing a sweep whatsoever. I know that's not really going out on a limb too much, but considering what happened last year, I think some people think maybe that was going to be the case again. I think this is going to be a real series and go the distance, with the Dodgers lineup still being a bit too much, but a much more prepared Brewers rotation and squad.
2: Yeah, I think we've got a possible classic, instant classic on tap here. You can use the White Sox as an example, or maybe use the Brewers as an example, I should say, for the White Sox. The Brewers a year ago, I think in that situation against the Dodgers, acted very similarly to what we've seen from the White Sox over the last two games this year, in that they started to try, they felt the pressure. They started to try and chase. In fact, their chase rate in that series last year was 34.5%. It was ridiculous. And they've dialed that all the way back this year. During the regular season, they chased the fewest pitches in baseball, down to 26.8%. That plate discipline turned because maybe they weren't feeling the pressure. And I think in this series, if they can capitalize on that plate discipline, an overused term here by me in the last 10 minutes, but if they can capitalize on that ability to not try and chase the game and therefore chase stuff outside the zone, they've got a great opportunity given how dominant they've been at home, Alex. Win game one, the Dodgers will use Scooble. Obviously, Mizorowski's going to go for Milwaukee. Win game one and put yourself in the driver's seat from there. And then know, okay, doesn't even matter what happens in L.A. now. We just got to win at home. And if we steal one in L.A., then, hey, maybe this doesn't go a full seven. And I think the Brewers, what we saw, you mentioned it early off the top of the show. Yeah, it was a pretty quick series against San Diego, but we saw that they're up to the task in those big clutch moments. I think this builds really well for a possible Brewers win and to send them to the World Series, just because they've learned from last year, in particular last year's series against the Dodgers.
1: Yeah, the pitching is the reason why they have a real shot here to maybe hold down the Dodgers lineup. I still think, though, and the opposite because of the experience of what this could do pressure-wise, I don't think it'll be too much for the Dodgers, but they're going for history. They're trying to be one of the rare franchises to get the three-peat and put themselves in elite company. And sometimes you would say, well, is that too much pressure? Does that weigh on you? But I think the way Dave Roberts has handled it all year, the veteran pieces that they have, the attitude of a guy like Freddie Freeman and Mookie Betts, I don't think that is – they're well aware of it. I don't think it is weighing on them, though. And so I don't think that hurts them in this spot. The way maybe we would talk about it, you know, when an NFL team is trying to go for a perfect 17-0 season or whatever and put themselves in the history books, I view it in the same way. But I don't think the pressure is the same with this group, because it is in large part – a very, very experienced group across the board, and mainly their manager, Dave Roberts. Not that Pat Murphy hasn't learned from what happened a year ago. He certainly did. But I agree with you on this being maybe a classic going the distance type of series, or at least six. But I still will go ahead and say the Dodgers end up winning this thing, get to the World Series, and then most likely, I know we don't have our opponents yet, but probably looking at a Rays Dodgers World Series for history.
2: Yeah, I still, inside my little small market heart, would love to see on some level, you know, I mentioned this to you a couple weeks ago, Alex. I'm conflicted. Like, part of me would love to see a Brewers-Rays World Series, the two small market teams doing it the right way. And then part of me really wants the Dodgers to just steamroll through the postseason so we can all lay out the case for why we need the cap and floor system put in place. I'll just accept it either way. On the National League side, I'm going to get what I want. I'm either going to get the plucky small market team who somehow contends every year in the World Series, or I'm going to get the evil empire, and I'll be able to make an argument either way.
1: Yeah, I'm 100% with you. I a couple years ago, we were talking about on my local show the same thing, where I want to get so absurd with the Dodgers winning that it forces change. And, well, three-peating would be about as absurd as it gets in baseball in terms of what that would do for them. So it gets going tomorrow, I believe that is. Obviously, just today is the American League Divisional Series. You brought up, though, the salary cap and the salary floor. I do want to talk about the new CBA proposal that was out this week. And we all know that the CBA expires in December on December 1, and we're all expecting it to get ugly. We're all expecting no spring training baseball, possibly a delayed start, and what that could mean for the free agent signings as well, where there's going to be a mad dash from about November 5th to December 1 with teams trying to lock in free agents. Well, Jeff Passan mentioned that at the latest bargaining session, the MLB owners proposed cutting the regular season schedule from $162 to $154. Also part of his proposal, higher seeds in the playoffs would get to choose their opponents, and then the division series would expand to 7 games. Now, this is all contingent, of course, on players accepting a salary cap, which is the bigger question in debate, floor, cap, et cetera, and what players want or don't want, what owners want or don't want. Let's just put aside the salary cap part of it, because we know that's ultimately what will matter here. What do you make of limiting the games or shrinking the season? They used to have 100.

0: We could have 7-game rounds in the playoffs once we get beyond the wild card. We're even going to do this awesome thing where we let teams pick their opponents in the wild card round. Isn't this all awesome? We're going to have a cap. We're going to have a floor. They built it all out so that I think, at least me as a fan, I look at it and say, I love all this stuff they're throwing at the wall. Let's get it all to stick. And they've done that so that when the players' union inevitably shoots it all down because, well, you mentioned the word cap, they can paint the players as the bad guys. I don't want to paint players as bad guys, but I do think when it comes to that back and forth between the players' union and the league, they've done a great job of strategizing this so that fans are going to look at it and say, look what they want to give us. Why won't you just take this?
1: 1,000% with you. 1,000% that the players are so much worse at the PR game with fans and the owners. The owners for years have this experience and they're so much better at it than the players are. And you nailed it with the framing of what is going on right now with this proposal, because I think a lot of fans, especially casual baseball fans, not the diehards that are worried about the records being impacted because they go from .162 to .154. The casual fans, which is ultimately what they got to make sure that they continue to grow the sport with, those fans look at this and they think it's fun and they think, 154 games sounds good. The drama, Chris, the drama of a team picking, let's say you're the Rays and you say, we want the Yankees, and the Yankees being able to say, oh, they think we're worse than the, whoever, the Red Sox. That drama is incredible. I love it. And for you and I, what we do for a living, being able to second guess why a team picked a certain team or not or whatever, it's amazing. But you're right. That's all distraction from the real issue, which is the owners want a cap. The players, of course, are not on board with that. The talk about a floor, some of the other when does a guy become a free agent, service time type of arguments. That's the real stuff here. But this is all the PR game, and the owners are really, really good at it.
0: Yeah, they've built all the proposal after proposal. They've all built it off of the same idea. Give the fans what they want. I think most of what they've proposed, most casual baseball fans look at and say, yes, give me that. But they've done it in such a way that when the players are forced to reject it because it includes the cap, they're going to still hold all the sway. And, when we come around to March and April, when we start missing legit regular season games, Alex, everybody's going to look around and say, hey, the owners in the league have been, they've been throwing out proposals every couple of weeks going all the way back to August, guys. And you just keep shooting down proposal after proposal. Why don't you want to just play baseball? And eventually, when both sides start losing money because regular season games are impacted, the weight of fan emotion is going to end up coming down against the side of the players. And not only will they be losing money, but they'll be losing face in the eyes of the fans. And I think that's eventually what could be the tipping point. And I guarantee that's been exactly what Major League Baseball and the owners have been planning all along. And they're doing a great job of it so far.
1: Yeah, the league's proposed hard salary cap, $245 million, and a hard floor of $171 million for the 2027 season. This would also still be paired up with the 50-50 revenue split. The players' union rejected the cap. They have proposed a competitive integrity tax, as they're calling it, which is a soft floor that would punish teams that refuse to spend. And then they want an increase of the luxury tax base threshold to $300 million. That is really the crux of this entire thing and why, unfortunately, we are very likely to miss some baseball games in 2027. It's really disappointing considering I think baseball in general is in a very good spot in terms of the talent, the intrigue around the sport, what they've done with the pitch clock, et cetera. But this will not be the last time that Chris or I talk about Major League Baseball's offseason CBA disagreements. Up next, though, let's get back into some NFL. Take a look at the slate of games beginning in London with the Eagles and the Jags. We'll also, Rafael, if you're still out there, I appreciate you holding, man. We'll try to get to your call as well. I know you want to talk about the unfortunate passing of Mike Ditka. We'll get our thoughts on that as well. Coming up right here on Westwood One Sports.
2: Hollywood hosts a possible Super Bowl preview when the NFL's last two MVPs face off. Josh Allen leads the Bills into SoFi against Matthew Stafford and the Rams on Monday Night Football. Westwood One Sports.
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12: 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We'll get to this NFL Sunday slate a little bit, the early window coming up in a few minutes, starting with games in our game in London with the Eagles and the Jags. But Alex Gold, Chris Mack with you here on BetMGM Game Day. You guys can always call or text in at 310-840-4910. I do want to go out to the phones and talk a little bit about Mike Ditka, because we all know yesterday that the sad news across the sports world, Mike Ditka passing away at the age of 86. I'm sure you've got some perspective on this as well. He was born in Pennsylvania. For me, Chris, you know, I'm in my mid-30s. So for me, I remember him more as the guy that traded all the picks for Ricky Williams and was smoking a cigar talking to Ed Werder. You know, I remember him on ESPN. I obviously know what he accomplished in his playing days and coaching days, but that's what I remember. And of course, the SNL skit and everything. I don't know what the reaction was like in Pennsylvania yesterday on sports talk radio and everything as well. But of course, one of the huge, larger than life figures in sports passing away.
1: Yeah, I mean, the reaction was, I just tweeted out, I found an old high school football picture of Mike Ditka from when he went to Aliquippa. Aliquippa is a name that may set off a little bit of a chime in the back of your brain, even if you're not from Western Pennsylvania, because a litany of players have come out of Aliquippa and the high school right next to it, Hopewell, that part of Beaver County in Western Pennsylvania, about an hour from Pittsburgh, has developed Mike Ditka, Sean Gilbert, Darrell Revis, Tony Dorsett, just great after great after great, Joe Namath. I'm sure there are others I'm forgetting. But Ditka came out of Aliquippa at a time when the Pittsburgh area was still all about steel, right? You know, there were steel mills lining the rivers all over the Pittsburgh area, and used to talk about how he drew inspiration from his dad, who was a no-nonsense guy, but a guy who worked his butt off in the mill every day and came home covered in soot and dirt and was proud of it. And that's kind of what laid the groundwork for Mike Ditka being that tough, pardon my French, hard ass that he was his entire football career. And even as a coach and into the media, he's a guy who wanted to fight his defensive coordinator at halftime of a game once because he and Buddy Ryan were simply not getting along. That sense of toughness came from growing up in Aliquippa, like I said, about an hour outside northwest of Pittsburgh. And then he took that to the University of Pittsburgh, where he was starting player on the baseball team, also became an All-American tight end, and then really became, Alex, for those that just know Ditka as sort of the Bears and, you know, on Sunday NFL Countdown and the guy who traded an entire draft for Ricky Williams, he was the first version of the modern tight end. He once led the league in touchdown catches as a tight end, which was completely unheard of in the 1960s. And then when his career started to falter, when he had a falling out with George Halas, went off to Dallas and played for Tom Landry and won a Super Bowl there, too. Caught a touchdown in a Super Bowl and then came all the way back around to become a coach for the Bears and, of course, win Super Bowl 20 with the, you know, Super Bowl shuffle Bears. But that toughness was what always was at the core of his ethos. He was going to be tougher than you. He was going to challenge callers to his show in Chicago to a fight if they wanted to call him soft, right? Meet me in the parking lot at this address. And that sort of inner toughness, in my mind anyway, is still at the core of football. As much as we talk about flag football and we want to take concussions out of the game, which I totally understand and agree with, that toughness of guys going out there and just leaving their blood and guts on the field, figuratively, hopefully, rather than literally, is sort of at the core of what football is all about. And a guy like Ditka was at the core of that toughness, becoming a part of the fabric of football.
12: Yeah, I'm glad you brought up the tight end factor in it. You know, in today's day and age of football, we view these tight ends, of course, now more as wide receivers. But he was the start of all of that, and he was the first tight end ever inducted into the Pro Football Hall of Fame. And I enjoyed going through some of the clips that were circulating on social media. You mentioned his interaction with callers. There's a couple of just unbelievable clips that were out there.
1: Gems.
12: Talking about, come and, you know, get out of behind the microphone, which is basically his point about that is today's version of the keyboard warriors that are out there.
1: Yeah.
12: That would never say something to your face. He was doing that with callers, you know, back in the day as well. So I appreciated that soundbite that was out there as well. I do want to go out to the phones, though. Someone that's in Chicago wants to talk more about Mike Ditka, 310-840-4910. Raphael, kind enough to call into the show. What's going on?
3: Hey, I just wondered that. Oh, there's an echo. Hello? Okay.
12: All right, we'll try to reconnect. It sounds like maybe he's guys, let's go and put him on hold. It sounds like perhaps he's getting some feedback. We'll go ahead and try to maybe reconnect. Sorry about that call there. I think he wanted to talk more about Mike Ditka, but had a little phone difficulty there.
1: I like the fact that Raphael sounded young and that, like, you know,
12: yeah.
1: I went on a little bit of a rant there, basically trying to describe the life and times of Mike Ditka in a nutshell in about 4.5 minutes, but like we lose sight of the fact sometimes that our shared cultural and sports knowledge is not always the same. And, you know, younger people, you know, like you said, yeah, you're only a couple of years younger than me, Alex, but, you know, you remember him as the guy who traded the whole draft for Ricky Williams. I remember Ditka as Super Bowl shuffle, you know, the Bears. And then there are people who are even older than us who I'm sure remember him as that tight end for the Cowboys or that tight end for the Bears. And, you know, everybody has a different perspective on what was peak Ditka. But here we have kids calling into the show to talk about, I don't know what Ditka meant to them, or maybe just Ditka meant to the Bears. You know, like the Chicago Bears as an organization, you know, when they were looking for sort of an identity post George Halas, I guess. Yeah, there was Walter Payton, there was Jim McMahon, there was Refrigerator Perry, all that. But Ditka really did a lot to gel and bind the identity of the city of Chicago to the Chicago Bears, and pulled it off flawlessly.
12: And they're playing the Packers this weekend, which I guess is, you know, somewhat fitting, if you will, based off of Mike Ditka's relationship there with the Packers, and on going back to his TV days on Sunday NFL Countdown, he would never pick the Packers in that particular spot to beat the Chicago Bears. That was for sure. And the part that is disappointing with the aspect of the Bears going on the road is, could you imagine if this game was at Soldier Field and the amount of people would be dressed up as Ditka, which I know that we see that anyway, but how many people in the stands at Soldier Field this weekend would have been wearing that? There'll be some people, I'm sure, at Lambeau that are dressed up like Ditka, but of course it won't be the numbers that I'm talking about.
1: Yeah, they have a Thursday night game in a couple weeks. I think it's at home against New England, which I would imagine would probably be an even better point to celebrate because they beat the Patriots in Super Bowl 20, obviously. But I imagine we'll get a lot of Ditka remembrances at Soldier Field in a week and a half when they host the Patriots.
12: Coming up in about 10 minutes or so, we'll talk about some of the injuries in the NFL. But I do want to start going through the slate of games that we got in week 5. It's the first week. We do have a couple bye weeks happening as well. We've got two teams on a bye, the Chiefs and the Panthers, it is the earliest bye that you can have in the National Football League. We briefly talked about the Eagles earlier Chris, bigger picture stuff. But in this game, the Eagles are taking on the Jags in London. It's that early 9:30 Eastern time kickoff. The Jags are 7.5-point favorites, the total sitting at 42 over at BetMGM. I told you, like, there's no debate. The Jags are clearly a better team. I think they might be the best team in football right now. They're underrated. They've had a fairly difficult schedule out of the gate. Liam Cohen in year two continues to do some amazing things with that offense. The defense is opportunistic again, maybe not quite as much as last year, but still being able to force turnovers. And yet, from a betting angle, if I had to bet this game, I kind of lean with Philly only because it's a fade the public type of spot. All this noise, all the love that we're trying to start giving the Jags, all the noise about the Eagles and how bad are they now, and the offensive line losing two crucial pieces this week. I would lean towards the Eagles covering. It's more of a fade the public noise, kind of how I operated last week with the Patriots. I took them to cover against the Bills. I didn't think they would win. They did. But it's right. Kind of my same thought process here.
1: No, and I think it's a good way to look. That's 7.5. I have a joke with friends. We always, in a shared text message, always say that old Blues Traveler song, "The Hook Brings You Back." That hook, if it's at 7.5, jump all over it. Yeah. It will bring you back in this one, because the Jags could win this one. It could feel fairly comfortable in how they do it, and you could still get a backdoor cover from the Eagles. They could trail by two touchdowns all day, and Jalen Hurts gets a meaningless tush push with 90 seconds left. Bang, you got a cover. Sure, there are other paths to get there. But yeah, I think it's a great point by you, the fade the public spot of, oh, Jacksonville's rolling and the Eagles are a disaster. That might be just when to pounce on the Eagles plus the 7.5.
12: One other game. How about the Raiders at the Patriots? New England coming off that big win against the Buffalo Bills. They still are very much a banged up roster, though, are the Patriots. They're 3.5-point favorites, the total 45. It's a 1 Eastern time kick in Foxborough. The Raiders coming off their first loss of the season to Kansas City. Although I think if you watch that game, you recognize, hey, no, the Raiders were very much in that game, very much had a chance to win that game. Maybe a coaching decision you would question or two, taking points off the board. I kind of think, though, the Raiders are in a spot that could swing the entire season, right? Like, for me, okay, all the hype around the Chiefs game, they lose it. They, by all means, could have won. But they got the Patriots, the Bills, the Rams next up. I tend to think they're about to drop two of their next three at least. But if they could find a way to beat the Patriots, I would view their chances in those other two far differently.
1: This is going to sound like a crazy question to ask that no one would have asked when they looked at this game, even a couple, well, maybe preseason. Who's the better quarterback in this game? Kirk Cousins has been the better quarterback through the first four weeks of the year. And I know Drake May bounced back last week in Buffalo, but just based off what we've seen through the first month of the season, who's the better quarterback in this game? It's Kirk Cousins right now, and we always like to oversimplify games into a quarterback versus quarterback battle. As long as Cousins has a healthy Brock Bowers out there, we saw what he's been able to do since coming back. They, like you said, put a scare into the Chiefs last week. I don't think the Patriots are as good as the Chiefs, and they've turned the ball over multiple times in five straight games, even if May cleaned things up a little bit last week. I think at the very least, I'm taking the points, and I'm tempted by that 166 money line number, plus 166 for the Raiders on the money line. I do acknowledge, hey, maybe this is a point where the Raiders season starts to slide a little bit, but I also think it's a chance for the Raiders to show everybody that, we're not as bad as you thought we were going to be. And in this instance, anyway, I think they actually have the better quarterback.
12: I'm with you on the taking the points. I think if I'm betting this game, that's the bet I would make. I would take the Raiders plus 3.5. You mentioned the importance of the hook. Same thing obviously applies here in this game. So I would lean there on the betting angle. In terms of just winning, my only thing with the Raiders, not only did I think Clint Kubiak made some mistakes, and who knows, maybe he learned from it. I think he's going to be a really good coach for them for quite some time. But that offensive tack they use against Kansas City, it was all about the tight ends. And when you got Brock Bowers and Michael Mayer, you're going to utilize that. My only concern for them is, can they do that every single week where the wide receivers, were essentially a non-factor. My guess is Mike Vrabel might have a different plan here. And can Trey Tucker or any of these other, I think it's, was it Kobe White, I think is maybe the number two receiver that's there with Naylor being hurt. Can they step up? No Christian Gonzalez, though, for the Patriots. I think this would be a close game, so I would take the Raiders to cover, but I like New England to win. 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Up next, we'll continue looking at some of these Sunday games. Also, a long list of injuries, including a quarterback ruled out already for Sunday Night Football. We'll dive into that one next here on Westwood One Sports.
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12: 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Alex Gold, Chris Mack with you here on Westwood One Sports. Coming up in about 15 minutes or so, we will get into some strategy for NFL Survivor Week 5. We'll check in on our show Survivor and how that's going. I don't know if there's anybody left, honestly, at this point in time, but we'll check in on that. But before we get to that, I do want to discuss a couple key injuries as we're going through the NFL slate. We'll also get to your calls. I know we've got Chance out there who is on hold. Chance, we'll try to squeeze in your call here in just a second. 310-840-4910. He wants to talk about the Buffalo Bills as they look to bounce back after their loss to the New England Patriots. But Chris, Sunday Night Football, you've got a Ravens team that's going to go into that one with Snoop Huntley leading the charge, as Lamar Jackson has already been ruled out with an ankle injury. It was kind of bizarre how it played out in their win against the Titans. He just suddenly, it was halftime and nobody really knew what was going on. It turns out he got hurt on one of the final plays of the first half. Serious enough ankle injury for him to at least miss Sunday Night Football against a surging Falcons team that, now that they have at least competent, let's call it, quarterback play from Michael Penix, they look great on offense. You know, it's no longer Cooper Rush and Jack Strand, and they're winning some football games. And in that division, I haven't looked at the update odds, but to me, they should be the favorite, if they're not, to win that division right now.
13: Yeah, absolutely. Because all it took, like you said, was competent quarterbacking. Just not Cooper Rush handing the ball to the opposing team three times a week. And all of a sudden, it's good enough to start putting up 40 points a week. I think, you know, if Bijan Robinson stays healthy and can continue to perform at this level, I know MVP is a quarterback award, but if the Falcons were to win the division and he continued to perform like this, Kenneth Walker III would make a good argument as well. But I think by the very definition, MVP, most valuable player, you would have to look at Bijan as the most valuable guy to his team so far. He is just shredding defenses. And as long as that big play capability is there, I mean, literally from the first snap down in New Orleans this past week, they're going to be able to win games. Against Baltimore, I know there's no Lamar. I do think, you know, the other half of the Cam Jurgens trade hasn't been talked about nearly enough. We talked about Philly earlier. This is exactly what Baltimore needed. I know Jurgens is on the backside of his career, the back nine, if you will, but this is an accomplished veteran center who can calm things down finally at a position where you've had no stability going all the way back to the offseason. And I think that that will ripple out through the rest of the offensive line and really the offense as a whole. They've shown, since they forgot to hand the ball to Derrick Henry in the second half against the Saints a few weeks ago, a recommitment to the run game. And I think when you've got a backup quarterback who is just familiar with the offense, that's all you need. If Tyler Huntley can just not turn the ball over, make a few key throws here and there, they lean on Derrick Henry. I like Baltimore, especially you're getting points on the road, but you're getting points against a Falcons team that, as good as they've looked the last couple of weeks, I think this is a level up in competition for them.
12: I like the over in this game. That's my favorite bet with it. I actually like the over 43.5. I think both teams will be able to move the ball. You mentioned the run game for Atlanta. It's not just Bijan Robinson. It's also Brian Robinson finding the end zone and being a key part of that rush attack. But I am kind of with you. Snoop Huntley is not your normal backup. And this guy is very experienced, especially with the weapons that he has around him. Him and Zay Flowers have played plenty of games together. And certainly it looks like right now, when I checked last, that Zay Flowers is expected to play. He's more on the favorable side of questionable for this game. So I like the over. I'm kind of staying away from the sides here. I would lean towards Atlanta if I had to, but I'm going to stay away from that particular spot. All right, let's go out to the phones here real quick. 310-840-4910. We go to Chance in Alabama. Chance, I understand my producer says you want to talk about the Bills. You might be the only person in Bama today that wants to talk about the Bills and not that big Alabama-Georgia game. What's going on, man?
10: Hey, I'd love to talk to Ed, but I didn't want to get off subject, so I'll talk a little Bills, man.
12: I think they're gonna
10: bounce back. They always play good against the Rams. They don't always beat the Rams, but Josh Allen always balls out against them, puts up a ton of points. I'm not very scared of the Rams defense right now without Myles Garrett in there. I think we're gonna. All right. Vrabel just has Josh Allen's number and the Bills' number for some reason. We've been splitting with them the past few years. I'm not worried about the division. I think it's still ours. But like I said, I think we'll be all right. We'll take care of the Rams. We'll handle business, and we'll get back on track, man.
12: Thanks for the call, Chance. Chance out in Alabama. Yeah, I'm with them on the Vrabel-Bills-Patriots rivalry. It does seem like that game, it doesn't really matter how each team's playing heading in. The Patriots are always finding a way to make that interesting. Yeah. As far as the Rams, yeah, until they get the defense that they thought they were going to have all year back, the Rams are extremely vulnerable. I still think they're going to be all right. That was a huge win coming from behind against the Eagles. But yeah, this Rams team is not what we thought they would be yet. They're just not there.
13: No, and Stafford has thrown a couple key interceptions at points in ball games. I know they got away with it in Philly last week, but the Eagles are a different mess. This is a very good Buffalo Bills team. I love the over in this game because I think we're going to see both offenses move the ball.
12: All right, coming up next, let's get to a little Week 5 Survivor strategy. Where could you head? We'll check in our show Survivor. I don't really want to talk about it. I've been out for a couple weeks, but I'm told we have to. We'll also continue going through the Sunday slate next here on Westwood One Sports.
14: 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If you remember the Immaculate Reception,
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1: 11 o'clock out east here on Westwood One Sports. Alex Gold, Chris Mack with you for another couple hours getting set for college football. 1 hour from now, looking forward to the early slate of games. We'll certainly get back into this evening showcase game in Tuscaloosa, Alabama, with Georgia and Alabama squaring off. And again, our thoughts with those that are impacted by the hurricane that made landfall last night in the overnight hours there, and having an impact, yes, on college football. And I understand far more important things than that, but it definitely is impacting some start times of some games. Maybe doesn't look like it's going to impact as much as people thought this Alabama-Georgia game. So from a football end, that is obviously good. It also means that perhaps the destruction in Tuscaloosa not going to be as bad as it was originally feared. Although I know there's some other parts on the coastline. I saw some videos this morning, unfortunately, of what you would expect from a storm as severe as a Category 3 hurricane making landfall. So we will get into that game in just a bit. In fact, Robbie Callen is going to join us here in about 20 minutes or so. He's the co-host of the College Football Puntcast, also NBA, college football, golf writer for CBS. So we'll get his perspective on that game and some of the other marquee matchups. We'll also ask him what Chris and I got into earlier today, which was who is the best team in the country right now? Maybe the winner of that game will be ranked number one, but are they actually the best team in the country? We'll get to that as well. I do want to talk a little Survivor. I was joking before the break because I've been out for a couple weeks in our show Survivor contest. It's this show. It's also our Sunday show where Chris hosts on a regular basis. He's kind enough to fill in on this show for the last couple weeks, but we did a fun crossover between both crews and both hosts from the show. If you look on YouTube and Twitch right now where you can watch the show, you can see it's just ugly. It is ugly with who is left. Not many. All right. We have, I guess Zach is not made his pick yet for this week, but he's still alive. We have Austin still alive. He has not made his pick. Chris, you haven't put your pick in yet, but maybe you'll unveil that today, if not to tomorrow. Remember, this was a Survivor contest that allowed revivals, which, whatever, should never have happened. I got out anyway, which makes it even more embarrassing that I was out by week three or week four, I guess it was. I don't know what direction you're heading in this week. Last week you went with the Ravens, right? So you got a little sweat at the end of the game.
2: Yeah. It got a little uncomfortably close. I guess it was more of a garbage time TD for Tennessee late, but just seeing Lamar Jackson not come back out for the second half was the scare there. I don't know where I'm going to go this week. Like, I've talked up the Jaguars so much, and we've talked about what a mess Philly is, that I'm inclined to go Jacksonville, even though we've also talked about the Eagles possibly covering that 7.5-point number and making things a little closer than you may expect, given the direction both teams are headed in. I don't know where else, what else jumps off the page at you? The Broncos are going to LA to play the Chargers. I don't know. The Chargers already jumped up and bit me in the rear end in week one when I went with them. I don't know if I want to go against them now and have them beat me twice. I think it's probably Jacksonville is the move, but those London games, much like Thursday night games, those international games can get a little weird. And as much as I've talked up the Jags and talked down the Eagles, I don't know. I've still got a little hesitation on that one, Alex.
1: Yeah, it's a tricky week. You know, it's one of the trickier weeks now that you also have a couple buys worked in here. Jacksonville is probably the popular pick, although so many people in Survivor pools, Chris, got knocked out with the Dallas Bucks game, as you pointed out from Thursday. This is a tough one, but I think I would trust it still, even though since he's got a bad track record. I know Miami's probably not going 0-17, but man, I think they're just so bad. The roster's so blatantly bad. Cincinnati, it's a road game, but Cincinnati at Miami, Cincy coming off a loss makes me feel a little bit better. Now, maybe you want to save Cincy for their game against Tennessee in week eight. That would be maybe the only argument.
2: Yeah, I have my concerns about the Bengals. Not to dial down on them too much individually here, but,
1: yeah,
2: you know, this was, at least in my opinion, coming into the year, should have been a prime candidate for a Chase Brown breakout year after the way he ran the ball in the second half last season. And knowing that you wanted to not make it all about Joe Burrow, not that he's not capable of being that guy. I still think he is. But this offense gets upside down so quickly, like where it's just pass happy. And then Burrow, I realize he may have been being sarcastic, but it kind of looked like a genuine response, to be honest. Says he wants to throw more after they just air it out last week. And you're down T. Higgins now. Looks like Jamar Chase is out of concussion protocol and should be available. But this is a team that needs to find greater balance in its offense. I'm not telling you got to go 3 yards in a cloud of dust or hand it off to Chase Brown 20 times. But that's a guy who can help lend some balance, especially in a week. And we don't know how long Higgins may be out. Maybe it's a couple weeks where you're without that other weapon in your offense. And the defense, let's be honest, hasn't exactly held up their end of the bargain the last couple weeks. They gave up a ton of yards and points to Aaron Rodgers and the Steelers 2 weeks ago, an offense that has been flailing about. It's expected you're going to give up points to Jacksonville, given how Trevor Lawrence has played so far this year, Parker Washington, Bashaul Tootin. The whole offense has looked really good in Jacksonville, but you give up points and yards to them as well. I just think I start to wonder if it wasn't just Dexter Lawrence having a couple of great games early in the year and the rest of that defense really hasn't improved all that much.
1: I do want to pivot away from this, though, here for a bit, though. We do have some breaking news in the NFL coming in from Adam Schefter and Ian Rappaport. I'll read the tweet that was just sent out a minute or two ago. The Arizona Cardinals are finalizing a deal to trade wide receiver Marvin Harrison, sources telling them. The team informed Harrison this morning that he will be inactive for Sunday's game versus Detroit. As details of the trade are finalized, if you are saying, hey, well, where to? We do not know yet, actually. That's the deal is still being finalized. We do not know where Marvin Harrison Jr. is getting traded to. Now, I'll be honest, this is a name that I've been talking about quite a bit this week in my local show in Kansas City with the Chiefs wide receiver room suffering an injury to Tyquan Thornton, who's going to be out the rest of the regular season with that nasty dislocated ankle, who he was having a great game and a great start to the season. Rashee Rice has a hamstring injury. Now, Kansas City's on a bye week. There's the Tyreek Hill noise that's out there where everybody thinks he's going to sign with Kansas City. There's, you know, some other names that have floated out. I'm fascinated to see where he ends up, yes, but also the compensation. I'll be honest, this would not be the MO of the Chiefs if they're the team that makes the trade. That's the only part where I'll be surprised if it actually is him. Normally, Kansas City is trading for a familiar face. They're trading later round draft picks. Pretty rarely do, and this regime just hasn't given up a high draft pick for a player in season like this that doesn't know Andy's system. So I would be a little surprised if it is the Chiefs, quite honestly. The name and the link is there. I just don't know if they're willing to give up the draft compensation, because there was also a report from Tom Pelissero earlier this morning that said the Cardinals are getting calls on Marvin Harrison Jr., but he won't come cheap. Sources say Arizona would want a second round pick and more. And I thought, well, that means he's not getting traded, Chris, if they want a second round pick. But it sounds like a trade in the works.
2: So Kansas City, I think, makes the most immediate sense. But like you said, Alex, if they're not willing to give up that level of compensation, maybe that puts the kibosh on that deal. I'll throw a couple other teams out there. You tell me what you think. I don't believe, I know some have mentioned the Colts. I think the Colts understand that even with Alec Pierce, who isn't healthy right now, that they're not necessarily a contender. I don't know if we're talking about, you know, a team that's going very deep into the playoffs, Indy, this year. So trading any sort of future capital for Maserati Marv doesn't make a ton of sense to me right now. I do think there are a couple. The Ravens would be interesting to me, a receiving corps that's basically Zay Flowers at a little less than 100%. And then Rashad Bateman. And, you know, to add something to that receiving room, which I thought they should do all offseason anyway, would be huge for them. The Raiders would be interesting. We just got done talking about their receiving corps. Would they make the kind of move now after starting 3-1 do they have some hope for now, maybe? And even, and not necessarily just now, but knowing that Marvin Harrison Jr., if he finally gets on track, could develop with Fernando Mendoza as your quarterback of the future. And you've got Bowers and you've got Jeunty to start to fill out that receiver room. And then I'll be a giant homer and I'll throw out the idea of the Pittsburgh Steelers, who just acquired a second round pick from the Dallas Cowboys, granted a 2028 second-round pick, but acquired a second-round pick from the Dallas Cowboys in the Joey Porter Jr. deal. Michael Pittman Jr. is expected to be out several weeks, and we saw how ugly their receiving situation was at the end of last season when DK Metcalf was suspended. Even when you've got Metcalf available and he's fixed the drops from the first couple of weeks, it's not a very deep receiving group. So could that be a possibility as well? Just a couple of ideas, a couple of AFC North teams in Baltimore and Pittsburgh, and then the idea that maybe the Raiders see Harrison as a not just for the future piece, but maybe a current piece as well.
1: The Raiders one is interesting because, as you said, this is not just a one-year play. I still would be surprised if that's their move. 3-1, they got a game against the Patriots, Bills, Rams coming up. I mean, maybe are they looking at the AFC picture and thinking it's obtainable. I don't think the division ultimately is going to be attainable for them, yeah. But that's an interesting one. I kind of feel you on the Ravens. That one, that makes perhaps the most sense for a team to go out there in that division. Zay can't stay healthy right now. I kind of feel that that makes a whole lot of sense. The Steelers I struggle with, but maybe that's just my overall view on where Pittsburgh's at as a franchise, quite honestly. And I'm a little biased with just what I expect from them to actually accomplish. Like, to me, even Marvin Harrison Jr., I don't know if that makes the Steelers a playoff team this year, I guess. I don't know if that's where I would go if I'm Pittsburgh.
2: Yeah, the only thing, and like I said, it's there. That's on the outside, I think, of the realm of possibility. But Omar Khan, their GM, has shown a propensity for the Steelers to not necessarily be the stale Pittsburgh Steelers that they were for years, who wouldn't make moves like this. Obviously, they traded George Pickens. They traded Joey Porter Jr. a couple weeks ago. They traded for DK Metcalf a year and a half ago and gave him a big contract extension. They traded for Michael Pittman, and they've really struggled to fill out that receiver room behind Metcalf, especially now with Pittman hurt. But I do think Baltimore makes the most sense, at least in my opinion, outside of Kansas City, if Kansas City isn't willing to give up that draft capital.
1: Yeah, I mean, the Chiefs, from a need, they're the team, right? From a need, they make the most sense. They're undefeated. They got Mahomes. It's win now mode. All that makes a ton of sense. I just don't know, based off of their usual reluctance with draft capital. However, I mean, I have to tell you, everybody thought that the Steelers, maybe initially what the asking price was for Joey Porter Jr., and then we saw what they ended up getting for him. So the Cardinals publicly can be out there that they're trying to get a second round pick. I would not be surprised if we wake up later, you know, later this weekend, or maybe it's later on today, and find out that it ends up being a third round pick or a conditional third or something different than a second. If that's the case, maybe Kansas City would move on it. They are, as I said, in a bye week. And now with the Tyreek Hill civil case getting murkier and wondering whether or not the NFL could step in, maybe they are pivoting. But it is fast. I can't remember the last time we had a trade in the middle of an NFL season where we had reports, so we don't know what team somebody's getting traded for. I don't know if Adam Schefter jumped the gun here, like him and Ian Rapoport. He's getting traded. They're finalizing it, but we're not going to tell you who the team is. What? Or we don't know who the team is. Then why are you, I mean, why? What are you even reporting it for? It makes no sense to me. Wait till we know the team then.
2: This has the whiff of the player and the agent were told, hey, you're sitting this weekend. This is why you're sitting this weekend. The agent told Schefter and Rapoport, and of course, they run with that almost immediately. And now it might not even be tied up on Arizona's end. They may still be dealing with two or three teams and just know, hey, we're going to deal Harrison at some point in the next day or two. We just haven't decided which offer we're going to go with. And from that angle, maybe it's a team source in Arizona leaking it to see if they can amp up the offers they're getting from people as they try to make this happen.
1: Yeah, I just, a second round pick and more is what they're asking for. I will be shocked if that ends up being the compensation when this thing is done. Because we haven't, you know, you and I are talking about the landing spots. There's a reason why a team is wanting to trade Marvin Harrison Jr. this early in his career, because he's been a massive bust to this point in time, and his effort level stinks. I mean, there's a reason. Now, other teams are going to bank on the upside. He was a top five pick. Everybody was very excited about this kid coming out of college. Everybody also has an ego and thinks they can fix him. And there are certain spots where I actually think it could work. I do think Andy Reid, Eric Bieniemy, if they can't fix him, who the hell else could, kind of thing. I understand that, but Marvin Harrison Jr. can't get separation. He has been so disappointing. He's dropping the football quite a bit. Where are you at just on him as a player? I mean, what are you willing to give up if you're a team that's out there?
2: I think, like you said, the max would be that conditional third round pick, and I probably lean more into a fourth rounder. Because like you said, there's been very little evidence aside from the occasional highlight reel catch, which doesn't happen nearly often enough, very little evidence that Marvin Harrison Jr. is going to be productive at the NFL level. Maybe you could argue it's been the quarterbacks he's dealt with. Okay, I'll listen to that argument. If you send him off someplace with a very good quarterback, does that help lift the level of his game somewhat? Yeah, but I still need to see the consistent route running, the consistent hands, the consistency of effort, all of it, before I'm willing to give up anything more than a third day, a high third day draft pick, a fourth rounder.
1: So we'll keep an eye on this throughout the show today. I mean, the way that it's being reported right now, I don't know if we'll find out the team during our show. But if you're just joining us, Adam Schefter and Ian Rapport reporting that the Cardinals are finalizing a deal to trade wide receiver Marvin Harrison Jr. The team informing Harrison this morning that he will be inactive for Sunday's game versus Detroit.

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1: Alan going to join us from the College Football Podcast, also over at CBS. We'll talk about Alabama and Georgia. What has to happen for one of these teams to win today? And are both of them in line to be number one next week if they win, or whoever wins, I should say? We'll get to that next here on Westwood One Sports.
2: No NFL team has played in London more than the Jaguars. Will Trevor Lawrence and crew enjoy some second home cooking? They face the reeling Eagles from London tomorrow morning at 9:30 Eastern. Westwood One Sports.
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1: 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We're going to head out to Robbie Calland in just a second to talk some college football. I do want to pass along another update to the breaking news we were just hitting on in the last segment with Chris and myself, which was that Adam Schefter had been reporting that the Cardinals are finalizing a trade to send off Marvin Harrison Jr. to a unknown destination. We do not know the team yet. Neither does Adam Schefter or Ian Rappaport, but we do, I guess, have a team we can cross off the list, Chris. During the break, there was a report from Mike Chappell, who's a longtime beat reporter, covers the Colts there in Indy. He is reporting that Marvin Harrison Jr. is not heading to Indianapolis. So that was one of the teams people had speculated about. That's one team we can move on from. We'll see if we get more reporting from local cities on whether or not Marvin Harrison Jr. could be headed to the respective teams. We'll pick that back up in just a bit. But let's welcome in Robbie Callen to talk a little college football here on Westwood One Sports. He's the co-host of the College Football Puntcast. Also, he's a writer for CBS with college football, NBA, and golf at rcallen on Twitter and X. Robbie, it's great to have you on the show this morning, man. Alabama, Georgia tonight, of course, that's where we'll start. I'm not sure where you're located, if you're going to the game tonight or not, but how much of a factor do you think this weather, this hurricane is going to have on the game? Because it looks like, from what we can tell, maybe it's a little windy, but other than that, I think they fortunately were able to dodge the worst of it.
2: Yeah, it definitely looks like it's not going to be the worst case scenario, which was, you know, I don't know if you guys remember that NC State Notre Dame game about 10 years ago where I believe Brian Kelly had DeShone Kizer throw it 35 times in a legitimate hurricane, and then Notre Dame lost like 14-9 or something like that. I don't think we are going to get that. Wind will be a factor. Interested to see how the playing surface handled all the rain that it seems that they probably got. Going to be a situation where we've got pretty decent conditions, and I think we ought to get a fair test between two top 10 teams, which I think is all you can really ask for.
3: What, in your opinion, Robbie, is the strategic tipping point here to Kirby actually going into Tuscaloosa and Georgia winning there for the first time in nearly 20 years?
2: I think he is going to recognize what Alabama has been doing in terms of Keelan Russell, big plays. I think they're going to go in with the same game plan we see from Kirby in most big games, which is they're going to try to keep everything in front of them. They're going to ask the question of, can Keelan Russell march down the field and score consistently if they're able to limit the big plays? And that's harder than, you know, that's easier said than done with a guy as dynamic as that. They have to, I can guarantee you, all week Kirby was hammering his guys about finishing in the backfield and saying he's not down until he's down. We've seen so many times that he has slipped out of pass rushers, lane discipline, eye discipline, all of that is going to be crucial. The secondary, I bet I can guarantee he's talked to his safeties about staying where they're at, knowing the mechanics of where you're at, because he will hit the guys behind you when he breaks the pocket. I think that's the main thing. And then offensively, they're going to try to keep it out of his hands. I expect a run-heavy look from Georgia, which isn't unusual from what we see from them, but a lot of Nate Frazier, probably see some design stuff for Gunner on the ground. I think they've probably been a little light on that this year because they haven't needed it, but I would expect to see some read stuff, Gunner trying to pull it. I just expect the big game playbook from Kirby, which we know what it is at this point. We've got like 10 years of data that says we're going to run the ball, we're going to try to lean on defense, we're going to try to take away possessions from a high-octane offense, and I think that's what you're going to see.
1: I understand today is a huge game for the resume, and so this question will be a heck of a lot easier to answer after this game wraps up, but do you believe that the winner of this game will be viewed as the best team in the country? I guess, again, understanding that we don't know how it's going to play out, but what's one thing for a team to be ranked number one in the country like Texas is, but who do you actually think is the best team in the country?
2: Sorry, can you repeat that? My internet's a little spotty here.
1: You're good. We got Robbie Callen joining us here on Westwood One Sports. Who do you think is the best team in the country, and how much does today's game factor into that for you?
2: It definitely factors it because I think, you know, Alabama's made a really interesting case because they're so dynamic. But and like if they handle this Georgia defense and they put up a really good performance, I think this is probably the game so far this season that will tell us the most. Because that Ohio State-Texas game, it's still – I feel like it's hard to really believe that Texas is the number one team. Like it's just nothing about what Texas is doing screams like this is the best team in college football. They deserve to be there because they have the best win right now and they're undefeated. But I think the winner of this game, whether it's Georgia, whether it's Alabama, you know, if they handle business and they look the part, and that's the interesting thing, is like we could come out of this game and say, did we learn a lot? Was it a sloppy game? Did the elements play more of a factor than we thought? Are we sitting here and going, what do we learn from a 20-16 game where there were four turnovers? You know, it's like, but if this plays out the way that I think most people expect it to, I think the winner of this game comes out of it.
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6: Fake to a bot. Mateer rolls left, pat, and the ball slipped out of his hand. Back outside the 10. Bulldogs have recovered it. Chris Cole, near side numbers 40, across the 50. Oh, strike up the red coat man. Touchdown, Georgia.
7: Jeremiah Smith alone to the right side. Snap and a fade route, right side. Smith separates. He has acres of orange. He pulls it in over his shoulder for a touchdown. And Ohio State has stretched out the lead. 33-10, Buckeyes in the fourth.
6: Third and goal inside the one. Manning turned, smothered, over the top. Touchdown, Texas! It's a tie game! Hollywood Smothers with his second one-yard rushing touchdown in the fourth quarter from 23-3 to 23-23.
5: It's time for Westwood One's coverage of NCAA football. 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
8: We welcome you to Memorial Stadium in Lincoln, Nebraska for a Big Ten showdown between two 5-0 teams. The Nebraska Cornhuskers play host to the 7th-ranked and defending national champion, Indiana Hoosiers. 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Hi, everybody. Along with Derek Rackley, I'm Danny Reed. Brad Heller will join us shortly from our Westwood One studios. There was a thought that this would be 5-0 versus 5-0 when the schedule came out. Reality is now in front of us. First for the defending national champions, 21 consecutive victories. Kurt Cignetti calls his process the standard. And it's not so much, Rack, about who's on the field, but it's the staff that he continually maintains.
9: Yeah, Danny, we're in this era of the transfer portal, NIL, and it seems like every single year rosters have completely turned over. But the one thing that has not turned over has been Kurt Cignetti's staff. And I think that's part of the reason why they've continued with this dominance since he took over at Indiana. Same offensive coordinator, same defensive coordinator, almost the entire same staff that he brought from James Madison. That consistency, that standard, that's the reason why they continue to be so good, along with all the players that they put out on the field.
8: Yeah, there's still a great defense. Josh Hoover, 15 touchdowns, no picks. So there's a lot going on between the white lines, too.
9: Yeah, they've got a lot of really good players. And you talk about Josh Hoover coming over from TCU. He's off to an excellent start this year. A couple of really good wide receivers that we'll talk about throughout the course of the game. And they can run the football like everybody else, or some of the best teams in the country can.
8: Now on the other side, Nebraska's transfer quarterback Anthony Calandria had a lot of wild tendencies at Virginia, at UNLV, but so far only two turnovers in this 5-0 start. And if you talk to anybody in and around the Haymarket District, this is the biggest game for Nebraska in about a decade.
9: Yeah, it just kind of shows you how things have changed, that when Indiana has come to town, that this is one of the biggest games in Nebraska recent history. But it is. It's an opportunity for them to knock off an AP top 10 ranked team. And Matt Rhule, head coach at Nebraska, has not had a great record. 2-25 career against AP ranked teams. He's actually 0-9 line at Nebraska. So not only Matt Rhule, but Anthony Calandre at the quarterback position and the rest of these Cornhuskers want nothing more than to host a top 10 team and finally get that signature victory inside the stadium.
8: And we've become accustomed to Indiana handling things business as usual, but in the case of Kurt Cignetti, who's been doing this almost 5 decades, he's never been to Lincoln. He's never been to Nebraska,
9: period. Surprise, right?
8: It's amazing.
9: I've never been to Nebraska. I've never played inside the stadium. Well, welcome inside Memorial Stadium.
8: Cloudless skies here in Lancaster County. Better than 86,000 will be expected. The 415th consecutive sellout at Memorial Stadium, extending what already is an NCAA record. Much more to come from Lincoln as we approach kickoff between the Cornhuskers and the Hoosiers. 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
1: An undefeated matchup in the Big Ten to kick off your college football Saturday. Defending champ Indiana takes its 21-game winning streak on the road to Lincoln to take on Nebraska. Hi, everybody. Brad Heller in our Westwood One studios. Thank you for joining us today. We'll get the defending champs coming up. But first, Nebraska off to its best start in 10 years, 5-0, 2-0 in the Big Ten, all five wins by at least 18 points. Improvements on both sides of the ball for Matt Rhule's team. But let's focus on the defense, the Black Shirts. I spoke to their leading tackler, linebacker Owen Chambliss, and asked him the biggest reason for the 5-0 start.
2: I think the biggest reason for the success so far is that we just focus on ourselves every week, trying to see what we can do to get better and better. And there's nothing really else to it, just focusing on improving.
1: Specifically about the defense, I mean, you guys have had some great numbers, third down, second in the nation, 21%, holding opponents on conversion rate, a lot of sacks. What's working on defense?
2: I think we love each other on defense first and foremost, but we also trust each other to make the plays we need to make. I mean, we go out there, play with the relentless effort and violence, and do our job every play.
1: And you know defensive coordinator Rob Orich well, coming over from San Diego State, where he was last year as well. How has that helped the transition for you, and what can you tell us about a Rob Orich kind of defense?
2: Yeah, I know for me personally, the transition was way smoother. I didn't have to learn a whole other defense. I know the same thing applies for Dwayne, and Marsh played with him in Idaho, so that made the transition pretty smooth. And then from a Rob Orich defense, we like to just pride ourselves on being simple, fast, and violent. And I think it's something you can expect every single Saturday.
1: Tell me what it's like playing with Husker Nation behind you. What is Husker Nation like?
2: Yeah, it's awesome. I think this is the best fan base in college football. They really do swing the game for us and help us gain some momentum, really get other people off their, you know, off their feet and off balance. It's, like I said, best fans in college football, best environment in college football.
1: So what's the vibe been on campus with Husker Nation as the defending champs and the undefeated Indiana Hoosiers get ready to show up for a big one?
2: Yeah, I mean, walking around campus, everybody's super excited. There's so many students out right now just doing a lot of wild stuff out there. But it's been like a nice little buzz, nice little exciting buzz. Just you can kind of feel it in the air when you walk around.
1: Anything safe for radio you can tell us about what some of that wild stuff is? Just
2: no, I mean, like, people are just, let me think. People are just pitching tents up, trying to shotgun beers in the middle of the park, in the middle of campus.
1: That's on it. A Tuesday?
2: Tuesday, Wednesday, and Thursday. Yeah, welcome to college.
1: Right. What's the game day like in Lincoln? What is the game day atmosphere like leading up to a game?
2: Game day is awesome. I mean, obviously, I'm not on the outside. I'm, you know, focused on the game. But from what I've heard from people is that it's electric. And then just from a player standpoint, everybody's loving, caring. You can feel a buzz when you walk around. It's super fun.
1: Nebraska linebacker Owen Chambliss giving us a few minutes before the Cornhuskers host defending champion Indiana in Lincoln. You're the leading tackler on this team coming over from San Diego State, and that's after missing the opener with an injury. How do you feel like your season's been so far?
2: I feel like my season's been okay. Coming off the injury, got off to a little bit of a slow start, but I've obviously picked it up, and I feel like I'm going to keep getting better every single week.
1: Last year playing in the Mountain West, I know you didn't go up against UNLV and Anthony Calandria, but he won Mountain West Offensive Player of the Year. What did you hear about him? What did you know about him before being teammates with him now this year in Lincoln?
2: Yeah, before I met Anthony, I heard he was confident. He was going to talk it and heard he was super fast. And then I met him, and then all of it was true. He's actually faster than he looks on TV. Run around, give people headaches, and really great leader.
1: What have you seen on film about this Indiana team that jumps out to you?
2: I mean, they do their job at an elite level. They trust each other to make the right plays. They take what you give them. I mean, yeah, they take what you give them. So, just a really good team.
1: It's rare to see two teams face each other. I mean, both undefeated, but also two, like, combined, the two teams have only had, like, three total turnovers. I think that is the number. So we're talking about two teams that take care of the ball really well. I mean, as a defense and a unit that obviously one of your goals is to take the ball away, what does that add to the challenge?
2: I mean, yeah, it's a big challenge, right? Like, they're really stingy with giving the ball up. You know, it's our job to take it, so we just want to make sure that we're doing everything in our power, playing the way we're supposed to play and playing on our keys to take that ball.
1: I know it's a week-to-week season for you guys, but this is the first-ranked opponent you're facing. After that, you go to Oregon, Washington, Illinois, Ohio State's on the schedule. Do you feel like this can be a moment where this program can make a statement?
2: I mean, yeah, every week, you know, kind of like you said, it's week by week. So every week we feel like we can make a statement. So, you know, this is just another week where we feel like we can prove what we can do.
1: That's Nebraska linebacker Owen Chambliss. We appreciate him giving us a few minutes this week. The Cornhuskers getting ready to host the defending champs for the first time in 20 years. And as you heard Owen say, Husker Nation has been ready to go for a while for this one. Coming up next, we're going to get the Hoosiers' perspective, an interview with All-American left tackle Carter Smith. 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
1: Defending champ Indiana on the road for the second consecutive week, taking on undefeated Nebraska in Lincoln. Brad Heller with you in our Westwood One studios. The Hoosiers smoked Rutgers last weekend for their 21st consecutive win, obviously the longest active streak in the country. That makes Kurt Cignetti a ridiculous 32-2 as IU's head coach. I spoke to fifth-year left tackle Carter Smith this week, and he told the story of almost missing the Coach Sig train 2 years ago.
11: I entered the portal when Coach Allen was first fired, just because I wasn't sure who, you know, there was a lot of skeptics about who was going to be hired. And I believe he was hired about a week and a half after I entered. But I think I knew, after my first meeting with him, I was still taking visits at the time and, wasn't sure where I wanted to be, but, he was committed to me and he knew that, I was the guy that he wanted to have in his offense, and that meant the world to me. So I took a chance, and here I am.
1: Best decision you ever made?
11: Absolutely.
1: So what is it? Give me a sense, Coach Cignetti. We see his public persona. He's very confident, obviously expects the most out of his players in this program. Tell me something about Coach behind the scenes. What is he like?
11: I mean, it's hard to tell you behind the scenes because what you see is really what you get. I mean, he's not very much different outside of, his media practices. He tries to keep the same attitude and the same mental game going. Like, each week is a new challenge, and we have to get better week after week. And he preaches that, and he makes sure that we're all on the same page as well. So not much that you see behind the scenes that you don't get from what you see when he's in front of the camera.
1: How have you seen this fan base in Bloomington embrace this team? I mean, at one point you were 3-9 before Coach Cignetti comes on board, 11-2, 16-0, undefeated to start this year. What have you seen in your 5 years on campus of how kind of the fan base and the support has changed for this program?
11: I'll use my Chipotle example. I'll walk into Chipotle with, my IU gear on. Let's say I'm freshman Carter and 22. I'm going to grab a burrito or something, and someone comes up. He's like, "Hey, you're an athlete?" I was like, "Yeah, I'm on the football team." And they're like, "Oh." And then fast forward to 2025, 2026, you go and get your burrito. They're like, "Wow, you're Carter Smith." And, you know, people really rally behind the team and really pay attention now. And it is very heartwarming that the community rallies behind the team now, too. And not just the community in Bloomington, you know, the entire state. It's hard to go anywhere where someone doesn't necessarily know your face if you're an IU fan. So it's been really great to see.
1: So how much has it meant to you then? I mean, we talked about your decision. You mentioned the transfer portal. You stayed with Coach Cignetti. The fact that you've stuck it out and built something, not just built something, but built a national champion, what has that meant to you as you play in your fifth and final season?
11: I take great pride in it. You know, this university means everything to me, and there's no other place I'd rather be for my final year. And, you know, it all comes down to the great people that you have around you. You know, Coach Sig preaches being the best person that you can be every day and rising to the competition. Coach Bostad, my O-line coach, drives me to be the best player I can be, no matter what the task is. And, you know, I have the best friends around me to be able to play ball with, and there's nothing I'd rather have more.
1: Indiana left tackle Carter Smith giving us a few minutes before the defending champion Hoosiers visit Nebraska. For you, 46 consecutive starts. You've started every game at left tackle since your redshirt freshman season. How much pride do you take in being able to go out there every Saturday, suiting up no matter what the aches and pains are, that you're lining up, putting your hand in the dirt and ready to go?
11: You know, I actually was talking about this earlier this week with Mike Kadick, and it was something I hadn't really given any thought to. He's like, "Oh my gosh, I think I have about 49 starts. You're about to pass me. I think I have the most starts in IU history," and something like that. But it never really like occurred to me until we really talked about that. And it is something that I take great pride in. You know, it is trying to get your body ready to go week after week. You stay in the training room, and you know, you prepare for the next challenge the same way you do every week. You should treat nothing else differently.
1: Hey, Josh Hoover had huge shoes to fill, replacing the Heisman Trophy winner in Fernando Mendoza. 15 touchdowns, no picks so far. How has he specifically made things easy for you guys up front?
11: He gets the ball out quick. He really knows. I think he's developed into Shanahan's offense very well. And Coach Tino is a big part of that, too. He's a great coach, and he preaches getting the ball out when it needs to go. But again, he just makes it really easy by just being, you know, that great personality in the huddle and on the sideline. He's always giving us our props and making sure we're all good. So I think it's a big testament to him, you know, not only stepping into the shoes that Fernando left, but he's doing it his own way, as each quarterback should. It's not about replacing someone. It's about being the best you can be in the position.
1: This game in Nebraska, a couple of undefeated teams. What have you seen so far in film from the Cornhuskers? What are you expecting for this one?
11: Yeah, a lot of pressure. They love blitzing the linebackers, from what I can tell. They have some really good DNs. Former IU player Anthony Jones out at D-end. And they got a 6'7" guy. So, you know, tall, lengthy dudes always present their own challenge. But, you know, the better the opponent, the more fun I have. So
1: we appreciate Indiana left tackle Carter Smith having some fun with us. The fifth-year senior believed in Kurt Cignetti's vision a couple years ago, and boy, that belief has been rewarded. The national championship and a 5-0 start to this season heading into today's showdown in Lincoln against Nebraska. By the way, he mentioned Mike Kadick, the former IU lineman. Kadick started 50 games as a Hoosier. Smith is going to make his 47th consecutive start for this one today. Coming up, we'll get you ready for the other big matchups on the schedule today, including one in the Big Ten. This is Westwood One's coverage.
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1: 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Unbeaten showdown coming up in Lincoln, number 7, Indiana and Nebraska. Elsewhere in the Big Ten today, number 21, UCLA, also unbeaten, heads to Eugene to take on number 13, Oregon. Here's Bruins first-year head coach Bob Chesney.
2: Personally, we've been in them before. I think that, you know, the Cal game was a pretty good, you know, start for us, and I thought our guys handled it very, very well. Obviously, it'll be a little bit of a step up, but at the same point in time, we're doing everything we can do with noise and everything else, and the rest of it's just got to be, we're playing out a football game out there, right? 11-on-11, and as loud as it wants to be on the outside, it can't affect what we do inside.
1: Chesney was in Austin last year, college football playoff with James Madison as their head coach. That 51-34 loss. The Ducks are starting Dylan Raiola today at quarterback. Dante Moore out once again. Top 10 showdown tonight in Tuscaloosa. Number 2, Georgia. Number 6, Alabama. Bulldogs head coach Kirby Smart worried about Keelan Russell.
3: Quarterback is playing amazing for them. Guy is really talented, fun to watch. And you've seen the growth just from the first game all the way through. The talent this guy has is pretty incredible. And they got really good scheme around him.
1: Yeah, Keelan Russell, at least 4 touchdowns, no turnovers in 3 straight games for the Tide. Couple games kicking off at the top of the hour. Number 14, Missouri hosting Texas A&M. Florida will host South Carolina in the Swamp. Oklahoma State and UCF from Stillwater and 5-0 Pitt gets Bill Belichick in North Carolina at home. And the Red River rivalry a little later today. Number 1, Texas and Oklahoma at the Cotton Bowl. Indiana and Nebraska coming up. As we continue with the pregame show, we'll flash back to their first meeting as Big Ten opponents. 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
10: Snap back to Tommy, now being chased. Rolls to the near side, looking, throws downfield. The pass is caught. Stanley Morgan at the 45. He's going to go 30, 20, 15, 10, 5. Touchdown, Nebraska.
1: The late Greg Sharp, the former legendary broadcaster, voice of the Cornhuskers with the call on the Husker IMG Sports Network. From the first time Nebraska and Indiana met as Big Ten opponents, 27-22, Cornhuskers won that one in 2016. After Nebraska cruised to a 17-0 first quarter lead, IU chipped away. A Divine Redding rushing score on the last play of the third quarter made it a one-score game. But the Huskers had the answer. That 72-yard Tommy Armstrong Jr. strike to Stanley Morgan Jr., you just heard, padded the lead to 9. And the Blackshirts held strong on D, a game-sealing interception. Nebraska improved to 6-0, the program's best start since 0-1. Huskers, though, would drop 3 of their final 6 in the regular season, also lost to Tennessee in the Music City Bowl. That's today's memorable moment in college football history, sponsored by Prevagen. Prevagen, made for your brain. Both teams undefeated heading into today's matchup in Lincoln. Number 7, Indiana, those 21 straight wins. And the Nebraska Cornhuskers, that is coming up. We will get you back to Memorial Stadium. After this, rejoin Danny Reed and Derek Rackley for the keys to the game. This is Westwood One's coverage of NCAA football.
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14: team.
15: All right, let's start with Indiana. We're going to start on the defensive side of the ball, and I think they got to defend the quarterback run game. Huskers quarterback Anthony Calandria is coming off a 100-yard rushing performance last week against Maryland, first of his career, including a 51-yard run in that game. He's athletic, and he's not afraid to tuck it down and run with it. Don't let his legs be the reason that drives get extended. Cage him in, clog up those running lanes between the tackles, and then stay explosive on offense. Hoosiers come in tied for first in the nation on plays of 20-plus yards. 37 plays covering more than 20 yards in five games, and they can do it both ways. Running backs are great in space and making defenders miss, and Josh Hoover has shown he's got great chemistry with Charlie Becker and Nick Marsh. Both of those guys can make a difference down the middle of the field.
22: It's been 30 consecutive losses for Nebraska. 3-0 against AP-ranked teams going back to 2016, but they're 5-0. They're finally feeling it. There's a little bit of swagger back in Lincoln. How do they get it done today?
15: Well, they're going to have to show some swagger on the defensive side, those black shirt defense, because they got to defend this Hoosier running game, and it sets up their entire offense. They're top 10 in the country. They've had a 200-yard rusher in each of the last two games, and both Richard and Beebe can both equally beat you. Plus, it sets up all of their RPO passing games. You've got to have an answer so the Hoosiers don't dominate on the ground. And then, create an edge on special teams. They blocked a punt last week against Maryland, and you know what, Danny? They actually should have blocked two punts last week. The very first one, they were right there, and they just whiffed, couldn't get it off the foot. We saw some little bit of a suspect special teams plays last week. Now, granted, that was in bad weather. We do not have weather as an issue today, but this needs to be a game where that third phase creates an advantage and steals a possession away from Indiana or creates points.
22: Defensively for Nebraska, defensive tackle Riley Van Poppel downgraded to out today, so they'll have to figure out how to better stop that rushing attack. But for the Husker offense, Jamal Rule was back today at running back.
15: Yeah, they're happy to have him back there. Now that gives them three running backs that got experience this year, and he showed some explosiveness earlier this season.
22: The opening kickoff between Indiana and Nebraska is coming up. 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
22: In Lincoln, they call it the Sea of Red. Better than 86,000 expected for 5-0 versus 5-0. The number 7 Indiana Hoosiers against the Nebraska Cornhuskers. Nebraska won the opening coin toss. They have opted to receive. So we will get an opportunity to see the potentially electrifying yet terrifyingly erratic Anthony Calandria for the first series of the game.
15: Wow, that was an interesting setup there. And I'm sure if his family was listening, it sounded awesome to start. And then it was like, oh, wow, he's kind of breaking. bringing it back down a little bit. But he is an electric quarterback. He has a ton of experience, and as I mentioned, coming off of his first 100-yard rushing effort from the quarterback position, they're going to need his legs to help pick up some first downs and extend drives here this afternoon.
22: And if there's anything that makes Indiana head coach Kurt Cignetti the slightest bit uncomfortable, not a whole lot does, it's a running quarterback.
15: Yeah, and I would say there's a lot of coaches out there that would echo those sentiments. I mean, you could look at it at the NFL level. I would say the same. You look at some of those quarterbacks that can run. The teams that are playing up against Lamar Jackson always have to think about that, right? It's another element that it's, just like I said, it finds a way to pick up a couple of first downs that maybe would have turned into punts, but because you have an athletic and a comfortable running quarterback, you can extend drives.
22: Huskers will go left to right as you listen with Nyzaiah Hunter and Isaiah Mosey back to receive. Ball will be teed up just inside this near hash as Indiana kicks off from right to left. Former Troy Trojan Patty McAteer out of Ireland to do the honors. Indiana all-time in this series, 11-9-3. These two last met in 2024, Kurt Cignetti's first year. The Hoosiers dominated the Huskers 56-7. Today, Indiana looks for its first win here in 7 years. The approach, the swing, the toe, and we begin in Nebraska's capital city as that one is way out of the back of the end zone from McAteer. And for the Huskers, it's left to right at the 25.
15: Yeah, had some big-time wind at the back there, so we'll pay attention to that, Danny, on any times teams are kicking this direction for field goals or for punts. Obviously, it's going to help. And the opposite, as Nebraska, now, if they end up throwing the football or they get to fourth down, they're going to be hitting into this stiff wind.
22: Steady at 17, but we've been told gusts up to 35 today. Ball just to the left of center. First down and 10 for the Huskers at their 25. Calandria in the shotgun. Tightens up Hunter just off left tackle. Here's the snap, the fake to Rule. Calandria still with the football. Shovels this head. Caught at the 30. Cross the 35. They go to Hunter and out of bounds with Hardy pushing him out at the 37. Gain of a dozen. A first down for the Huskers on the first play.
15: Yeah, it's slide concept with Hunter coming back behind the line of scrimmage at the snap. And it looked originally like Calandria was going to run it. He saw a seam up in front, but he's got to, hey, I got to play maker right out in front. Why don't I just get the ball into his hands? Gets it to Hunter, turns up field, picks up a first down the very first play of the game.
22: Now they'll switch out. Mosey is the offset back on the left. A bunch cluster just outside the left hash from the right hash. First and 10 from the 37. Just underway in Lincoln. Calandria brings Hunter back this way. The snap, toss, head fly, sweep. Turn it back inside. Missed tackle. Thunders up inside those hash marks across the 40 to the 41-yard line. Back-to-back catches for Nyzaiah Hunter after the gain of 4. He only had 8 catches all year before these first two plays.
15: Yeah, that Byron Baldwin, you said turned him back inside, was the defensive player that had good contain, turning him back into the rest of his defense. He ends up missing the tackle, which is not necessarily terrible. However, pretty good effort there from Hunter to get away from a couple of other Indiana defenders to still make that a positive play and a pickup of 4.
22: 3 receivers, 2 spread off to the right. Ball just inside the far hash near the block and at middle. Second down and 6 at their 41. Gun snap to Calandria. 4-man rush. Feet widely spaced. Throws the drag route. Barney the catch. Outruns the secondary. Across the 50, this sideline, and a first down for the Huskers. Bell guides him out of bounds at the 47-13 as they hook up with Ja'Cory Barney. And Nebraska will reassemble as they substitute from the near sideline.
15: A shallow crosser there from Barney, starting from the outside left of the formation, and he's running it against zone coverage. Actually, he ends up continuing to run across. A lot of times you run a crossing route against zone, you're going to run yourself into coverage, but he weaves his way through some defenders, and Nebraska off to a really promising start here.
22: Here's the third back. Makai Nelson is the pistol back from the right hash in plus territory. A first and 10 snap from the 47. They get to Nelson off left tackle. Breaks through two men. Approaching the numbers, a hard stiff arm against Zachman, and he ends up falling to the ground at the numbers at the 41-yard line for 6 more. Impressive start for Nebraska offensively.
15: Well, and that's one that Kurt Cignetti is going to be frustrated when he looks at the tape. But Jalen Bell coming downhill, your corner, has an opportunity to make a tackle right at the line of scrimmage, and he misses it. So we've seen 2 missed tackles from Indiana defensively here that is not helping them get stops at the line of scrimmage, which is what they need.
22: And for all of that experience on defense, one thing we don't say about Indiana a whole lot is missed tackles. now at the 41, play 5 of this game opening drive. We're just over 2 minutes in from Lincoln. Back in the pistol with 3 wides at the 41. The snap on second down. Calandria off play action, spins once, reverse turn left away from wide. Throws off his off foot and hits the tight end. Lendenmeyer crushed out of bounds inside the 40 near the first down line, but they'll say he was a yard short at the 38. Rolijah Hardy with a hard crack for the third down and one for the Nebraska Cornhuskers on the opening drive of this Big Ten battle.
15: Likely going to hear that through our microphones throughout the rest of the game as Luke from the crowd hears. Lendenmeyer had 3 catches and a touchdown last week. And Danny, you and I getting a chance to see that athleticism from the quarterback position. Couple of spin moves from Calandria to keep that play alive. And as he does, going toward the Indiana sidelines, he finds his tight end tucked right next to the sideline. It gets almost close enough for a first down, third and short.
22: 4-4, 31 yards, 3 different receivers. Twins left, 2 tights right from the left hash. They need a yard from the 37. The snap, the handoff on the inside for Jamal Rule. And the initial spot says that is at the best at the line. Stephen Daly leads the charge. They have not said first down. They have not said fourth down just yet. We are high atop Memorial Stadium, and they will measure.
15: Oh, I love this.
22: So we get a stop at 11:54.
15: This is fantastic. You know why? We don't ever see the sticks come out on the field anymore, right? This is like my longstanding joke in college football, that every official has gotten LASIK surgery. They look across the line. They know exactly how far it is. This is what used to happen all the time, folks. Bring the chains out on the field.
22: From the pitch to the boardroom, dive into the strategy and the stories behind U.S. Soccer's national teams. Catch the official U.S. Soccer podcast wherever you get your podcasts. Here's the measurement. Nose of the football is a first down for Big Red.
15: When that play happened, Danny, I felt like it was all about the spot. As the officials came in, was it going to be favorable? Was it going to be close? Was it going to be short? It was actually a pretty good defense there from Indiana. Looked like they had the stop. I think, personally, now we will never know. I think it would have been a go for it anyway. I think on the first drive, you're trying to beat a top 10 team in the country. You got 4th and inches, you go for it. But they get just enough of that football to keep this drive going with another first down.
22: Coming up on 3.5 minutes in from Memorial Stadium. 7th play of the drive is a 1st and 10 left of center at the Indiana 37. 2 high safety look for the Hoosiers. 5 in the box. Twins either way. Gun snap to Calandria. Pressure after a twist up front. Back foot. Throw left sideline. 1-on-1. Looking for the back shoulder and Barney. Incomplete. Tried to bring it in with that right hand inside the 15 for second down. Incidentally, his catch earlier this drive, 32 straight games with a catch that ties Terrence Dunn for the 4th best streak in Nebraska history.
15: Yeah, Dana Holgorsen going with a lot of different looks here offensively. Holgorsen, the offensive coordinator in his 2nd full season under that role. That time started Barney in the backfield, motioned him out, trying to take a chance downfield, but the throw from Calandria just led him out of bounds.
22: 7 different play caller for Nebraska over the last decade, but you feel they finally have some swagger back in Lincoln. Twins becomes Twins left after Hunter's motion. 2nd down and 10. Calandria almost falls down after the fake. Still coming this way, sweeping right. Inside the 35, stops at the numbers, stutters back ahead inside the 30, broke another tackle, and that extra effort is just inside of the 28. Still short of the first down by a half a yard. And this will be 3rd down and less than 1 where Nebraska just was a couple of beats ago.
15: That time showing that they're going to roll Calandria out on a half roll, but then it ends up being a designed quarterback run.
22: Yeah.
15: And as you mentioned, he slipped, and I almost think that the defense might have

0: 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Never miss a minute.
1: 17, it's first and goal at the 9, nearly 5:15 in first drive. Clap snap out of the gun, the handoff to Jamal Rule, squeezes through two blocks off left tackle, a short loss back close to the 10-yard line. Still second down and goal for the Huskers, and incidentally for Indiana, they have not allowed opening drive points in 12 consecutive games, going back to that Maryland game last year.
2: Yeah, they are so stout to start on defense, and they've been pretty good against the traditional run, meaning the quarterbacks on this drive, but it's been Calandria that's been picking things up with his legs. But this is where Nebraska, this opening drive, they have got to convert this into 7. Not a field goal. You need 7 points here.
1: Twins right, tightly set. Rule offset as the shotgun back. The snap, the throw left, incomplete just outside the 5-yard line. Trying to find Gilmer for the first time. Tight coverage from Jamari Sharp, who plays that bench or boundary corner in that Brian Haynes defense, the reigning Broyles Award winner. Now it is third down and goal. Football straddling the 10. The Huskers get a look at it up on Husker Vision off to our left, and they think maybe a flag could have been thrown.
2: There might have been a right arm that was a little bit on the waist, but I think everything else from a technique standpoint was pretty good from Jamari Sharp. Reaches around with the left arm. That's a throw where Calandria throws it into really tight coverage, and Jamari Sharp ends up with the pass deflection.
1: Gilmer separates the cluster of three to position himself at the left numbers. The snap, 2x2. Third and goal at the 10. Throw left of the end zone after the gun snap is too high and behind. Incomplete as that ricocheted out of the back of the end zone. So after all that, the Huskers will look to settle for 3 from Cunanan.
2: Excellent drive. Very promising start. Calandria with his scramble and the third down conversion gets him inside the 10-yard line. Then they stub their toe on 3 straight plays. Have to settle for a field goal. Really promising start, and this is not how you want to cap it off. Yes, you want to get points, but that's an opportunity where you got to find a way against a top 10 opponent to come away with 7.
1: Cook will hold what Wills snaps, 28-yarder. Cunanan just 3 out of 6, but all 3 misses outside of 50. The snap, point of the football placed down. A high-rise kick is up, and it is through. Our score in Lincoln, after more than 6 minutes come off the clock, it's the Nebraska Cornhuskers 3, the Indiana Hoosiers nothing. This is Westwood One's coverage of NC.
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4: 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Derek Rackley, 6:03 off the clock, 13 plays, 65 yards. 28-yard field goal from Kyle Cunanan gives Nebraska the 3-0 lead over number 7 Indiana. First time all season that the Hoosiers have trailed.
5: Exactly, and then we talked about their defense has been so stout opening up games. Their offense generally comes out, starts ripping, gets them off to a head start, and that's the reason why Indiana generally comes out victorious. But this time it was a really good opening game plan, I felt, from Dana Holgorsen, offensive coordinator from Nebraska. A lot of variety that we saw in motions, shifts, distributing the football to different players.

0: defender using his legs, but again, just kind of coming up short a little bit, if you will, with a first and goal inside the 10-yard line and three opportunities to punch it in for a touchdown, not able to do it.
1: Tyler Morris, the deepest Hoosier, slot receiver transfer from the Michigan Wolverines. John Hull will kick off for the Huskers. Ball at the X at the 35 with five way to his right and five way to his left. Nebraska converting twice on third down on that opening drive. Jamal Rule on third and one, which nearly got measured. Derek Rackley assured us that it did not need to be measured. And then Calandria scrambled for 19 to set up the goal to go before the field goal.
0: Oh, no, we did see a measurement. I'm happy for it.
1: Here's the wobbly kick. No chance to return. It hits the S in Nebraska for another automatic touchback. Now we'll get our first look at Josh Hoover. 15 touchdowns, no picks. Tied with Darian Mensah for the most touchdowns thrown this year without an interception. Transferred from TCU. His thing, while he was in Fort Worth, great numbers, lots of turnovers. So far, it's been different.
0: Yeah, an outstanding job here being efficient, and we'll look forward to seeing what he's got as he comes out the bag on their first drive.
1: Our score here in Lincoln, Nebraska 3, Indiana nothing. 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
1: 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Well, Rack, we were all excited to talk about Indiana's offense before that timeout. It's 3-0 Nebraska after that opening drive field goal. In addition to Josh Hoover, of course, you have Marsh, of course, you have Becker, but when you have a two-headed monster at running back, each of them running for 200 yards in consecutive games, that's even more of a worry for Nebraska's defensive coordinator, Rob Orich.
0: Yeah, it's one thing if you've got a team that can run the football extremely well. They've got two guys that have gone for 200 over the last 2 weeks, but then you couple that with a gunslinger at the quarterback position that's playing extremely well with a ton of confidence, is not turning the football over. That's part of the reason why Indiana is a top 10 team in the country.
1: Nobody in the country huddles more than Indiana. They break it from 5 yards deep at the right hash of the 25, first and 10. Richard, the running back, on the left tip of Hoover. 204 last week at Rutgers. The snap, they give to Richard. Can't find anything in the middle. Has to go off right tackle. He gets smashed by the far side corner. It was Marshall that cracked him after a gain of a half yard. That's how he got so many yards last week. But Marshall, excellent job to fill.
0: Well, and that's the exact same play that we saw the other side where Indiana played with good good contain, forced the running back back inside, but they didn't make the tackle on contain. That time, Andrew Marshall not only forces him back inside, but also makes the open field tackle.
1: 3-0 Nebraska leads as the Huskers space out their four defensive linemen. They did give Richard a yard, 2nd and 9 of the 26. Out of the gun, quick motion left, the snap, RPO right sideline. That's caught at the 45. This is trouble. Who else but Becker across the 40, 35, dragged out of bounds, far boundary, into plus territory at the Nebraska 31-yard line. Marshall saved it after a gain of 45 to Charlie Becker.
0: Well, Danny, that's just what I was talking about with their run game, setting up their RPO action and the shots downfield. And I also talked about them being tied for first in the nation in plays of 20 yards or longer. Chalk another one up when that one gets hooked up with Hoover to Becker.
1: How do you let him that open? Now they relax coverage from the 31, 1st and 10. Gun snap, 2 pullers right, hand to Richard. Waits for the hole to create itself. He's got so much experience up front. Plows his way outside the hash inside the 30, down to the 28, maybe the 27.5. We'll call that a 3-yard pickup for Turbo Richard.
0: Listen, I talked about the explosive play downfield to Becker, but I'm still telling you that Nebraska's number one goal is slowing down these two running backs. They would much rather take their chances with man-to-man coverage to see whether or not Josh Hoover and these wide receivers can hook up consistently downfield, but you have got to slow down this running game.
1: Shavers checks in for Jones at nickel. He looks to rush the passer from the far side. It's a 5-man front. 2nd and 7. The snap on the 28. Hoover throws left incomplete, trying to find Marsh. It was one-on-one coverage near those left numbers against Victor Evans III. Now a 3rd down for Indiana, trailing 3-0. 7-12 opening quarter in Lincoln.
0: Yeah, and that time Rob Orich, the defensive coordinator, ends up bringing his safety down late, so he's got 8 in the box, wanting to make sure on that situation on 2nd and 7, they were not going to be gashed in the run game, so they take a shot man-to-man out the perimeter, but Hoover can't hook up with his receiver.
1: Hoosiers 52% on 3rd down so far. Nebraska 21% allowed. That is number 2 nationally. Play clock down to 7. It's a 3-0 Nebraska lead, trying to snap a 30-game losing streak against AP-ranked teams. Twins left. The snap. Hoover gives to Beebe. Starts right. Stays right. Inside the 25, but stopped at the 24. 3 yards short of that 1st down. Brack, what do you think on this one?
0: Well, I think this is an opportunity with Indiana. Again, veteran quarterback, skill position players, they're going to take the opportunity to go for this on 3rd and short here. Still about 3 yards here, but you figure on 3rd and 7, they ended up going run game, thinking maybe this was going to be 4-down territory.
1: The yard marker on the far side is incorrect. This is 4th down and 3. They will go for it at the Nebraska 24. Right hash play clock trickles down to 5. Hoover went into his center. Backs up with 2. With 1 Titan split on the left, it's down to 0 as the snap. And with 2 blitzers coming front side, Indiana did call a timeout. We'll break as well with 6:24 left in the first before the 4th down play. It's Nebraska 3, the Hoosiers nothing. 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
1: 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How about this? Indiana's run to the national championship last year included three bowl victories, equaling their grand total in program history. Their last bowl win before last year was the 1991 Copper Bowl, where they defeated Baylor 24-0. All right, we got 4th and 3.
0: That's pretty impressive, by the way. Same amount of bowl wins in one season as you had in program history?
1: Initially, 4th and 3 from the Nebraska 24 was going to be a go. But after an Indiana timeout with the play clock winding down, Rack, the indications are that we may see a field goal try instead.
0: Yeah, it might have been a change of heart there on the sidelines as they were able to get the timeout right before the play clock expired. Had a little extra time to think about this, and maybe Kurt Cignetti saying, well, I don't know if we end up getting stopped here and this crowd that is absolutely packed is going to go on fire, so they're going to elect to try to even it up here and get 3 points on this drive.
1: They tried to hide Radicich as long as they could. During the timeout, he was kicking. Then he was on the sidelines behind one of the markers. Right hash from 42. Radicich is 34 of 37 in his career, but one of those misses was from 22 last week at Rutgers. Nebraska backs off its outside rush, this to tie the game late first. The snap ball plays down. Radicich kicks up and through. 4 of 4 now on attempts of 40-plus this season is Nico Radicich, who's been dealing with some back and rib issues earlier this season, but that does tie this game at 3 with 6:21 left in the opening quarter.
0: Yeah, sometimes when you're the defending national champ and everything has been working for you offensively, you got a new quarterback after Fernando Mendoza ends up going off to the NFL, and the offense stays as explosive as it was last year, you think about, well, we got this. But sometimes the prudent decision is take the points when they're there, and we'll live to play on our next offensive drive where we'll try to be a little bit more efficient after they got the explosive play downfield to Charlie Becker. That Nebraska defense ends up getting the stop and forcing the field goal unit on the field.
1: And that was about 90% of what they did altogether on that drive. The 43-yard hookup eventually leads to a 42-yard field goal to tie this game at 3. As McAteer is on to kick off. Nebraska will keep Richard and Mosey deep, and the ball came off the tee for this attempt. Typically, that would mean you bring in a 12th guy to hold, but we'll go. Right foot hits the football, a high kick, and with the wind at the back, that goes into the front row. No extra points, though.
0: Not on that play. No points awarded.
1: So it's 6:21 with a 3-3 tie. Both teams chewing up a lot of turf, but both teams having to settle for 3. See how Indiana adjusts defensively to Colandria getting outside the pocket, not only using his feet, but also his arm.
0: Yeah, that's the challenge when you've got a guy like that, his ability to make some plays in the passing game, but he becomes equally, if not more, dangerous when he gets outside the pocket. Defense starts to react to tackle him. That leaves open receivers.
1: Right hash, 1st and 10 of the 25. A gun snap and a toss middle. It's deflected, incomplete. And boy, that looked like it was Landino that came through off right guard and just swatted that right back at Colandria.
0: Yeah, create some penetration immediately, getting into the backfield, realizing on that quick play that he's not going to get there, gets both hands up in the air and deflects that one right behind Calandria to get that stop on first down.
1: A one-time James Madison commit to play for Kurt Cignetti in Harrisonburg, Virginia. He decided to come to Bloomington, Indiana instead. Pistol formation with an offset blocking back from the right hash at the 25, 2nd down and 10. Calandria takes the snap, gives to Rule. Big space off left tackle, turned inside, and boy, that's a heck of an open field effort for Jones. Bones Jones makes the stop after about a yard, 3rd down and 9. There was space headed towards that left boundary, but so experienced, Jones was there getting some help from Osen Sami.
0: Yeah, you saw the same thing I did, Danny. I don't think he should have cut that thing back inside. I think he should have stayed on the same track that he was. See if you can run through a little bit of contact, but him trying to stick his foot in the ground ended up kind of helping the defender square him up and get him down.
1: The quietest sellout crowd in history has twins right, and from a pistol to a shotgun, they gave him 2. 3rd and 8 at the 27, tied at 3 late first. Snap, Calandria, collapsing pocket, looks left. Tight window, but caught across the 35 at the numbers. That is a Nebraska first down. It's the first reception of this drive for Barty, 2nd of the game, spotted at the 38 for a gain of 11.
0: Well, that time the pass protection is there for Calandry, as he sits back there, allows his receiver to get open, then just throws a dart on a comeback, a curl route, bending back inside. And Danny, you talked about it. This is one of the most intelligent fan bases, I think, in the country. Because this offense is out here, and I have a feeling that the people in the 100 level can hear us talking right now. It's so quiet.
1: Gilmer spreads wide right, H on the right, with motion coming from Hunter to the right slot. Here's first and 10 at the 38. Calandry the step, throws it flat right, caught at the 40 outside the hash. Lindenmeyer stumbles, breaks another tackle approaching midfield. And he has a Nebraska first down after a dozen. Lindenmeyer makes his second catch, and the Huskers are almost in plus territory for the second straight drive with 4:44 and going in the opening quarter.
0: Well, all of our listeners, you should be able to know who made the reception on certain plays before Danny even says it. When you hear this crowd yelling, Luke, you know that it was Lindenmeyer again, getting his tight end involved for the second time here. And I feel like him getting the football out of his hands quickly is allowing them to pick up these first downs.
1: Demetrius Bell tightens up on the right. Here's the snap, first and 10 midfield. It's Jamal Rowe outside the left end, inside the 45. Oh, what a shoulder in row. Elijah Hardy. How about that from Rowe in his first game back off of injury, out of bounds at the Indiana 43 for 7 yards. Jamal Rowe had been largely bottled up his first couple of attempts, but that was a boulder of a shoulder into Elijah Hardy.
0: Well, he turns on the jets to get away from a defender that had an opportunity to get him right at the line of scrimmage, but he's got enough speed to get around the corner, but then you've always got to know that somebody's pursuing from the inside. He does, puts that right shoulder down, and the defender thought he was going to lower the boom on him, and no, Rowe said, I've got this.
1: Huskers averaging better than 6 yards a carry, but it's 3-3 with 3:40 left in the first, second, and three at the Hoosier 43 in the pistol. Quick snap, play action right. Calandry at his own territory, straddles the 50, steps it, throws short middle. That ball is caught and then knocked out, and Jones knocked it out. Extra bump at the end of the play after the whistle as Rule couldn't keep possession once Jones lowered his boom. Third down and 3 for the Huskers.
0: That's a late check down there from Calandria, trying to find at the last second his running back, just sitting it down, trying to find an open zone. Initially has the ball in his hands, but the big hit comes from Indiana to jar it loose, and you're hearing the boos on the second contact against Rule. They're thinking their flag should have been thrown.
1: That came from Quan Sanks, whose playing time has gradually been increasing these last couple of weeks. They've been trying to get over some injuries in the secondary. Empty backfield, third and 3 at the Indiana 43, and a timeout called by Nebraska. As they'll settle things down, and we'll see what Dana Holgorsen chooses to do. We'll break with 3:31 left in the first. The score in Lincoln, Huskers 3, Hoosiers 3. 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
1: 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Third and three for Nebraska at the Indiana 43. 3:31 left in the first quarter. We are tied at three. This is only the third drive of the entire game. And after what could have been a personal foul on Indiana Sanks for a late hit, doesn't get called. They get the timeout, and Matt Rhule wanted a bit of an explanation for the officials.
0: Long explanation down on the sideline. He was waiting for the referee to finish up his mechanics of calling for the TV timeout, and he was walking out towards him, ushered him to the sidelines, and I wish we could have had a microphone in that conversation to see how that one went down.
1: Well, man, a week ago, Nebraska gets called for 16 penalties, tied for a school record. They don't get one that could have been called for them the next week. So, yeah, the vein is throbbing a little bit more if you're Matt Rhule. They break the huddle from the left hash. Twin receivers off to the right. In the shotgun, Calandria. Rhule the back, the snap. It's a QB run right. Calandria has to go lateral back at the 45. Flagged out as he's pushed out of bounds. Diving from the 41 towards the 40. But the flag would indicate that this is going against the Huskers.
13: Offense, number 25. 10-yard penalty. Still third down.
1: Got Jamal Rhule for the hold rack.
0: Yeah, you get your running back out in front, and there's an Indiana defender that tries to get outside leverage, and Rhule just ends up grabbing him with his right hand, does not allow him to separate, gets called for the hold. So you're sitting back, sitting at third down and short with an opportunity for Calandria to pick it up. Now he's going to back you up about 10 yards, so this is going to be a much more difficult conversion here for the Huskers offense.
1: And it was no coincidence that the guy that he held was the guy that knocked him down. It was Quan Sykes. So now the football is back at the Huskers' own. The center judge to set that football down. He was at the right hash, jogs across the red end, and puts it inside the left hash back at their own 47. So we're looking at third down and a baker's dozen. Lyndon Meyer check back in at tight end. And as they shift their formation, wide receiver Ja'Cory Barney, who had a catch earlier this drive, he is at the right side, numbers mouthpiece out. Split gun look, Calandria makes it a 3-by-1 with Gilmer as the in-between of the three on the right. The snap, Calandria, time down the middle, open, caught inside the 35 left hash. Broken tackle, Hunter, dragging inside the 30, searching for the numbers, searching for more, searching for a win. He'll take a first down for now to the Indiana 28-yard line. 25 yards across the middle to Nyzeah Hunter.
0: Well, again, that time it's the protection up front. Indiana elects to only bring four, and they twist up front. But there's patience by the offensive line from Nebraska. They pass off those twists and allow everything to develop in front of them. And it gives Calandria enough time to find Hunter coming from right to left over the middle of the field, and then he does the rest, getting away from a couple defenders for a first down.
1: Indiana changes personnel as Nebraska tightens up out of the pistol. Rhule the back from the 28, first and 10. Left hash, the snap. Midline turns off right tackle. Inside the 25, got Nutmeg, but still jumps ahead down to the 22-yard line for six more. It was Jacob Savage that came in to make the tackle for Indiana.
0: Yeah, pretty good vision and understanding to have patience there from Jamal Rhule as he looks at his tight end who's lined up on the right side, and his tight end ends up having to wash a defender down inside, so towards where the football originally started, toward the center and guard. He sees that block. He was going to go inside, but instead he cuts outside of it, seeing that how his offensive player was dictating that block, gets outside, and a good first down run from Rhule.
1: Gain of seven. Second down and three at the 22. Fly sweep to the left. Landry gives to Barney. Breaks out of the pile again inside the 15. He has a first down for Nebraska. Spot the football inside the 10. 12 more for Barney, getting him the ball in creative ways as we approach a minute left in the first quarter. Nebraska's on the move. It's goal to go for the Huskers.
0: Now, once again, it's Lindenmeyer out front with the block, and it's just the patience once again from Barney, letting that block get set up, running behind his tight end, and some more missed tackles at the end of that play there, Danny. Something we'll have to keep an eye on. Not normal to see that from Indiana, but missed some tackles here in the first quarter.
1: And Nebraska is showing off some speed and athleticism. It's not often that they miss tackles, but the Indiana Hoosiers have been grabbing a little bit of air in this first quarter. Trio right, Mosey is the pistol back. Lindenmeyer motions in, first and goal at the 10. It's an in-or-out toss to Hunter. 25-yard catch earlier to the 5. Stays in bounds for pylon. Touchdown, Nebraska! A 10-yard run for Hunter. There go the balloons. It is 9-3 here in Lincoln.
0: a ton of misdirection going on that play from David Holgorsen from a play calling perspective. They end up going with a like a man scheme pulling around the corner back to the left side of the offense, but they showed initial action going the opposite way. So that's a lot of window wash that the defense has to sort out. But at the end of the play, Danny, it's Kwazi Gilmer with the block, the wide receiver out on the perimeter just to allow him to get inside the end zone for a touchdown.
1: Kunanen on for the extra point, the snap and the spot. And the kick goes about 30 rows up over the net. 10-3, Nebraska leads with 101 left in the first quarter. Dana Holgorsen is in his bag already. That was a heck of a look and a heck of a call to get the ball to Hunter for his first career rushing touchdown.
0: Listen, this goes way back from his days as a play caller, as a head coach, and he's one of the brighter offensive minds in college football. I know Matt Rhule is super happy that he's got him here as the offensive coordinator. He's got all kinds of different things up his sleeve, especially when he's got a mobile quarterback and the stress that he can put on the defense from a scheme perspective.
1: Let's check the drive summary sponsored by Intuit Credit Karma. When you're on top of your money, you're on top of the world. 10 plays, 75 yards, 5 minutes, 20 seconds. So that's more than 11 minutes off the clock with two scoring drives for a 10-3 lead. It finishes Nyzaiah Hunter, a 10-yard run on goal to go at Memorial Stadium.
0: Well, a key play of that drive, Danny, is after the holding penalty, the conversion on third and long to keep that drive going allows them to stay on the field, get a couple more reps against this Indiana defense, and then the misdirection gets them into the end zone for the touchdown.
1: And it was Hunter that had a 25-yard catch and on third and 13 following the holding penalty where Calandria about ran for the first down, then he threw for it down the middle to Hunter. Ball fell off the tee, incidentally. So we'll try this again with Kunanen. And 10-3 Nebraska. They've lost 30 in a row against AP-ranked teams. They also have not defeated a top 10 team since they took down number 6 Michigan State back in 2015. Here's the approach, and this is a shorter kick. Remember, the stiff wind is blowing from right to left. Fair catch was called for near side hash at the 11. That was Morris that brought that home. So we'll see if Indiana equals the Huskers' first two drives, or if Nebraska can maintain the lead potentially going into the second.
0: Again, you can almost just anticipate what's going to happen. It's going to be run game, and then it's going to be RPO fakes off of that run game with a couple of occasional traditional drop-back shots from Hoover. But because they run the football so well, the defense has to respect it, which ends up putting these Indiana receivers in a lot of single man-to-man coverage.
1: Three wides, tight left, shotgun for Hoover. At his own 25, first to 10, the back is Beebe. Had one carry on the first drive. The snap after Morris's motion. Play action. All day Hoover. Lobs it right side for Morris. Beautiful throw and catch. Inside the Nebraska 40, across the far side. Numbers and out of the bounds into the Hoosier sideline at the 38-yard line. 37 on the first play after Becker had a 43-yard catch on the first drive. That one, the first time to Marsh.
0: Well, I mean, that's just a perfect example of what I just talked about, Dan. Dwayne McDougal ends up as the safety. He's got to go down and get his eyes in on that run game and the RPO fake. And then he was the one that had to redirect to get back in coverage. But the throw from Hoover was just out in front and away from McDougal for another big completion.
1: Shotgun three wides under 30 seconds of the first quarter. The snap on this first and 10 from the 38. Beebe tries left guard, equidistant to the hashes. Pushed back a half yard. No gain, if anything. And he thinks that'll be the final play of the first 15 minutes in Lincoln. Now we have only had three total drives. Indiana in the middle of its second. They'll flip ends of the field when we return. But at the end of the first quarter at Tom Osborne Field and Memorial Stadium in Lincoln, the score, the Nebraska Cornhuskers 10, the Indiana Hoosiers 3. 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
1: 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Indiana's second drive will start the second quarter, but it's the Huskers that lead the number 7 Hoosiers by a 10-3 score. Now, Rack, this is Indiana's second straight Big Ten road game. They dominated Rutgers up in Piscataway, New Jersey last week. But this is easily the most adversity that Kurt Cignetti's team has dealt with in a minute.
0: Well, adversity having to trail, and adversity from a crowd perspective. They're going to face a different animal here than they did against Rutgers last week on the road. And trust me, this is a team, a coaching staff, a lot of these players that have played in some tough environments. Obviously went undefeated, won the national championship last year. But they're having to, this is what you want to see from your team though, Danny. You're having to fight through some adversity. Everything is not going to be easy in your route to try to go back-to-back in national championships. So this is where you got to lean on the leadership, the guys that have been here before, and at the end of the day, just come out and make plays. We've seen Indiana make plays. They just haven't been able to get that running game going quite yet.
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1: Indiana will now go left to right towards the northeast, second down and 10 at the 38-yard line. We've seen one play since that 37-yard completion to Nick Marsh. There was the 43-yarder to Becker on the first drive. So that's 80 of their 88 yards in two plays. We said they've only had it for 3.5 minutes. Really, they only needed two plays.
0: They haven't ran a whole lot of plays yet in this game. It's been kind of a slow and methodical first quarter. But an opportunity here going the opposite direction here. Now Indiana's going to be facing a little bit of that wind. So we'll see how that affects, if anything, quarterbacks throwing the football and whether they get to an opportunity for a field goal attempt.
1: BB is Hoover's back. Two of his three receivers are left. Press coverage far side. Second down and 10. Hoover, pressure middle. Airs it right sideline. Deep shot again. Becker, he adjusts inside the 5, but it's incomplete. Actually, two guys had gotten back into the area. But the matchup against Marshall with McDougal providing some support. It's third down and 10 for IU.
0: Yeah, it kind of turned into being a back shoulder type throw, which is generally not that type. When you let the ball hang up in the air, you're not really throwing a back shoulder type. Usually back shoulder throws are balls that are on time and they're thrown with much less trajectory, but that gave Andrew Marshall an opportunity to fight through the receiver and get his hands on that football.
1: Well, nobody does the back shoulder better than the Hoosiers. You saw that last year.
0: Oh yeah.
1: 8 on the play clock. Indiana out of the huddle in the gun with 3 wides. They need 10 for the plus 38. Down 10-3 early second quarter. The snap. They run it with Beebe. Starts off right tackle, but he got that leg pulled and could not wiggle away at the 37-yard line. Shavers fills the gap. It's just a gain of a yard. It's 4th down and 9 from the plus 37.
0: Well, that play was made for Mason Goldman, number 86. He's end up engaged with an offensive line, but he fights through the contact to get his hands initially on the ball carrier, slow him down. That's when the rest of the defense was there to make a play. And we initially have offense still on the field here with fourth down, but Josh Hoover having a hard time getting the play call in from the sideline.
1: And both teams have already had to burn a timeout. You would think Indiana would do so here. They're in the huddle with three on the play clock, and they do get it called. This is the second time they burned it before a potential fourth down play, but this is highly different, fourth and nine opposed to fourth and three.
0: Well, Danny, after the timeout was called, Josh Hoover looked over his sideline and clapped his hands out of frustration, wanting to get that play call in faster. I don't know if there was an issue with the coach-player communication or if they just couldn't get it in fast enough.
1: If they choose to kick, you're looking at about a 55-yard field goal, and Radich's career long is 49. He is not known for having the leg strength, the accuracy for sure.
0: Well, as right now,
1: and to be into the wind too,
0: the flags are kind of dangling straight down. But I'm telling you, if they decide to kick it, which it looks like, do we have the special teams unit on? This could end up being a punt, though.
1: Gowers is on to punt. The Aussie. Nebraska did not have proper personnel on, but the substitution for Indiana was made out of the timeout, so the Huskers allowed to bring their 11 on, and they will line up at punt safe. 10-3, Nebraska leads 49 seconds into the second quarter. The snap back to Gowers. One step, two step ahead. A high punted boy. The wind knocks that thing down and blows it way far side. It hit at the 15 and angles out of bounds near the Tom Osborne Field logo at the 18. Just a 22-yard boot. It looked like it had a chance to pin it, but it just kept on coming back and coming back.
0: Yeah, that's the one where I don't feel like you can do the nose down, end over end type punt. That's the one where you actually do need your punter to kick a spiral to cut through a little bit of the wind, because you and I both noticed that. Once that ball got up in the air, Danny, it just stopped. The wind got a hold of it, started blowing it back toward the sideline, so an opportunity maybe to pin Nebraska deep in their own territory ends up being not bad field position.
1: Yeah, the balloons are going farther than the punt. They're still going. They were going pregame. They've been going over ever since we got started. Stack twins on the left between the hash of the numbers. Ball position, right hash at the Nebraska 18, first and 10. Calandre takes the step. Inside give Jamal Rule. Lets the hole create itself from right guard to left guard. In between the hashes, a powerful run and a strong run to start the drive. It goes for five up to the 23.
0: Now, this game is still early here, Danny, but I feel like Nebraska's winning the line of scrimmage so far. Both sides of the ball. Offensively, I think they've been able to run the football better. They've been giving Calandre enough time to throw it. And I think defensively, they haven't allowed these two backs from Indiana to get loose. So the line of scrimmage so far, a lot of football left in this one, but I think is being given the advantage to Nebraska.
1: Relaxed coverage on both sides. The backfield is empty, a tight with four wides. Here, second and five at the 23. The snap, the toss right on the check down. Lyndon Meyer again. He jumps over two guys and about went head over heels. Ball came out at the end. The official points to the ground to say that the ground caused it. It's up to the 33. That moves the chains. It goes for 10. A first down to Lyndon Meyer. That's his third catch and third first down already.
0: Now, I'm just, you know, I've always got this eye, and I'm looking at guys, Danny, for the next level, and I think there's going to be some NFL teams that are really going to like what they see from Lyndon Meyer. I've seen already in this game his efforts as a lead blocker, him getting the football in his hands, his effort level. He's a big, strong tight end at 6'3", 255 pounds. Maybe not necessarily your guy at the next level that's going to be flexed out from the line of scrimmage, but your more traditional inline tight end that still has the comfort and the hands to go out and make some plays in the passing game.
1: And now it's Nebraska that can't get lined up as they were opting for split gun, but the play clock was at three. Matt Rule burns his second timeout, so that stops proceedings with 12:39 to play in this first half. And we'll get a break here in Lincoln with the score. The Nebraska Cornhuskers 10, the number 7 Indiana Hoosiers 3. This is Westwood One's coverage of
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1: 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Rack, usually, when the crowd gets loud, timeouts get called by the visiting team. Not necessarily by the home team, but both squads have had to use two of their three timeouts, but it's the Huskers that hold that 10-3 lead, not quite 2.5 into the second quarter.
0: Yeah, both teams kind of fighting a little demons, maybe for different reasons here early on, having to call a couple of timeouts earlier than you would think. Not necessarily as big of a factor in the first half as it is the second half, although if you end up having a drive at the end of the half where you're trying to get points on the board, now both teams with just one timeout remaining here, we'll see if that ends up impacting anything to close out the half.
1: And at the moment, with Nebraska going right to left and the wind stiff that way, that would help him a lot more than it would the Hoosiers. Just saw them punt and only went 22 yards off the foot of Gowers. Nelson the pistol back. This is the formation they were in before they had to burn the timeout. Hunter motions across. The snap out of the pistol. Give to Nelson. Off left tackle. 35 approaching the numbers. Thigh boards at the 40. Falls ahead to the 42 and the 43-yard line. And another first down for Nebraska. That's 10 for number 13, Makai Nelson.
0: Well, it's not like I'm just piling on, but generally I end up looking down at the play and it's Lindenmeyer again. Like that time, Danny, he ends up with a block on Jalen Bell, because the reason why we're saying it a lot, Danny, is because they're running in the direction of Lindenmeyer. There's a reason for that. They feel really confident what he gives them out on the perimeter, but another really good block allows the running back to pick up a first down.
1: Shotgun with 1, 2, and 3 wide right. Hunter, Barney, and Gilmer. Now they separate with Hunter coming to the backfield for the split gun. First and 10 snap of the 43. Ball's on the ground, back inside the 30. Calandria dives for it, almost lost it again, and then does secure it at the 26. There was a late hit from Daly diving in, but that was as the echo of the whistle was still sounding. Yeah, Matt Rule's got to be a little bit more incensed. The one earlier with Quan Sanks that didn't get whistled, that is a loss of 16 on the fumbled gun snap to their own 26-yard line.
0: Yeah, I got to be honest with you. I actually think a flag should have been called. This is the college game. He is down on the ground. Like, he is not going to get up and run with it. There's no reason for somebody to jump on top of him.
1: It's one thing to finish the play, but you don't want to have to finish a guy, especially with that being the second time we've seen it already. Nelson, the offset back. This is second down and 27, back of the 26. Calandria, the snap, wanted to throw deep right. Instead, tucks it down. Here comes a hard stick as he was laterally crouching into the sideline. Got back to the line of scrimmage. And a third down and 26 with Stephen Daly sliding outside to knock Calandria further off the field of play.
0: Now, that previous play is pretty unfortunate, though, from Nebraska. The fact that they had the issue on the exchange that ended up losing so many yards. They were having success offensively, Danny, because they had stayed on schedule and by and large stayed away from some bad penalties. They did have the one holding penalty they converted the very next play, but they've stayed on schedule throughout the course of the game. And this one, I mean, they're third in Omaha, Nebraska now.
1: We could say that we drove in from there.
0: We did. It's a long ways away.
1: 10.5 left in the second quarter. Here's third and 26. Gun snap. Keep it simple. Off left tackle for Nelson. Back to the line of scrimmage. In between those hash marks and no more. So Indiana does itself a solid by getting a stop against the Huskers for the first time. And Nebraska will have to punt with Archie Wilson.
0: Yeah, that's those plays where you lose so much yardage like that. It's just absolute drive killers. You got one opportunity on second down to see if maybe you can get half of it back. But then once that doesn't happen, Calandria scrambles. scrambles out of bounds with a minimal gain, you're just succeeding here and saying, let's go, but we'll punt it, and we'll end up playing the next drive.
1: Morris is deep to return, though he has muffed two punts. In fact, he has accounted for the only Indiana turnover this year, the snap. Here's the tornado kick as the lefty tries to kick it back inside, hits far side numbers 30, tumbles inside the 20, inside the 15, and out of bounds at the 13-yard line. That's a 60-yard punt by the left-footer Archie Wilson. We'll take a break with 9:44 left in the first half. It's Nebraska 10, Indiana 3. 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
14: Brad Heller in our Westwood One studios. Let's check the scoreboard. Number 14, Missouri, getting a Caden Lee 32-yard catch and run for a touchdown. The Tigers up on Texas A&M 7-3 midway through the second quarter. Marcel Reed has two picks for the Aggies, including one in the end zone. Florida trying to bounce back from that loss at Missouri. Homecoming in the swamp. The Gators lead South Carolina 7-0 in the first quarter. Aaron Filo, 59 yards to Bailey Stockton for a touchdown. UCF and Oklahoma State, a lot of points early on there in Stillwater. 14 all, 5 minutes to go in the second quarter. The Knights coming in 11 straight losses on the road. Kewan Jenkins started 9 of 9 with a couple of touchdown passes for UCF. And Pitt up on North Carolina 10-7, 5 minutes to go in the first half. We'll have highlights coming up at halftime, but right now, let's get you back to Lincoln, Danny Reed and Derek Rackley.
1: All right, Brad Heller, thank you very much. And Rack, so far, it's a different kind of story that's been developing. Nebraska leads 10-3. And the one thing that Indiana has consistently done under Kurt Cignetti, bludgeon people at the line of scrimmage, whether it's offense or defense. So far, Nebraska has won that battle.
0: They definitely have talked about that already, just their ability to win the line of scrimmage. You got another opportunity here, and I'm telling you, they've got to get this run game going. We talked about it to open the broadcast. His last two games, Indiana has not only dominating the ground game, but they've had a 200-yard rusher, not for the team, individual. BB and Richard, the last two games, have both gone over 200 yards, and they cannot get that element going today here in Lincoln.
1: Longest punt of Archie Wilson's career, just went for 60. That's why Indiana starts at the left hash from its own 13. This is their 10th offensive play, and we are more than 5 minutes into the second quarter. Twins right out of the gun, RPO. Hoover throws right, incomplete pass. Going in the slot for Becker, the contact was coming in as the football was, and Marshall, who has had a whale of a first half, knocked that free.
0: Yeah, we've talked about him now three times in the passing game being right there to knock the ball away. Hoover ends up trying to throw this ball into really tight coverage, and once again, perfect timing from Marshall to come and knock that football away right when it gets to the hands of the receiver.
1: How about this for Andrew Marshall this year? He has been targeted 20 times. He's allowed three catches.
0: Yeah, that's pretty good.
1: Unreal.
0: He is accepting the challenge.
1: Play clock at 9, 2nd and 10, Indiana at its own 13, down 10-3. Shotgun snap. Hoover extends the football for Turbo Richard. Looks for the quarter stiff arm, but can't get away from Codd. He is tackled for a loss back at the 11-yard line. That's the first tackle for loss of the game. It's 3rd and long for the Hoosiers.
0: Well, again, Rob Orich there ends up going with a run blitz on second down, bringing a secondary member down, which just disrupts all of the timing at the line of scrimmage. And Richards trying to get out to the perimeter, but there's just too many red shirts there. We always talk about the black shirt defense, but the red shirts there to make the play. And they need to make one more here on third and long. Do not allow Josh Hoover to find one of these two wide receivers downfield.
1: Third down and 11 just inside their own 12. Huskers with a 10-3 lead on the Nyzaiah Hunter touchdown run. Play clock to 5. Three receivers in the gun. Snap to Hoover. They bring 4. Looks left. Still. Pump. Sideline. Caught. At the 25. Out of bounds. Just past the 26. It's a first down to Marsh on a gain of 14. His second catch of the first half.
0: Yeah, that's why you have these upperclassmen quarterbacks that have so much experience. Just no panic there from Josh Hoover. He ends up letting that play develop. It's just a layer concept. You're getting a shallow out route that controls the underneath defender, and the protection is there from his offensive line to allow Marsh to get out of his break at the comeback right next to the Indiana sideline, and a perfect strike coming from Hoover.
1: 8:30 left in the second quarter as Indiana goes left to right into the wind. At their own 26, first and 10 yards to go. The back is Richard. The snap, RPO, throw it left. And somehow that ball got caught. Charlie Becker just stretched out, Inspector Gadget-like, with that right glove and pulled it in outside the numbers. At the... Can't see if they're putting this at the 29 or the 31. They actually do give him a gain of... Where's the football going? Okay, they do say 5 up to the 31. What a catch by Charlie Becker.
0: Well, Hoover ends up seeing a corner blitz coming off the edge from Victor Evans, and he tries to throw it right behind it, but the ball was too high, and somehow Becker ends up making that grab.
1: Left hash twins to the short side of the field. Shotgun, second down at 5 of the 31. The snap play action, pressure front side. Hoover, hit as he throws. Throws left. Incomplete pass outside the numbers up near the 40-yard line. McDougal was back in coverage, and it's third down for Indiana for the second time in the drive.
0: Well, there was pressure coming again, and Hoover knew he was going to have to take a hit here, getting rid of this football coming right up the gut. But a great decision by Dwayne McDougal, not contacting the receiver, knowing that this throw was not going to be caught. A lot of times you end up getting so antsy you want to make the big play, but he just lays off because he sees that the ball was thrown well out in front of the receiver.
1: Decibel up to 102 here in Lincoln before this third down, officially 5 at the 31. Play clock at 5. Hoosiers only have one timeout for the half. Cluster of 3 right hash. One of the play clock step. Heavy blitz up the middle. Hoover scrambles inside his own 20. Throws right. Caught at the 35 and a half. But Becker is short of the first down. It was Marshall that came in again for Nebraska, but fourth down for the Hoosiers with 7:20 and ticking in this second quarter.
0: Huge gamble there from Nebraska, bringing all out blitz. Safety coming right up the gut, flushes Hoover outside the pocket, but still creates enough time with his legs to get this ball in the hands of Becker. You've got a late decision here once again from Indiana on what they're going to do on fourth down inside their own territory.
1: They just called their last time out. When they call it that early, there was still 6 on the play clock. Wouldn't you think that this would be how do we go for this and not how we punt this?
0: You would think, but here's the problem. If you end up trying to go for this and you don't convert, you're going to give Nebraska excellent field position.
1: They have carried it 6 times for 8 yards total, but even when you only need less than a yard, it's, okay, we're down 10-3. Do we, don't we? This will be a decision to make.
0: Yeah, absolutely, Danny. This is that opportunity because they're not running the football as well. They're a little hesitant on the play call.
1: Disasters can happen at any moment. Make a plan, stay informed, and be prepared. 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
0: We got to try to control a disaster here in our booth, Danny, so we don't lose our cards and our play charts out the window with these wind gusts, okay?
1: Gusts up to 35, say the weather people, and they're going to punt.
0: Yep. And actually, I think this is the right decision. Like, I think if you don't pick up fourth down here when you're in your own territory, the ball's at the 35. You're almost giving Nebraska points if you don't convert.
1: Gowers punted into the wind earlier in this quarter. It only went 22. Now from his own 35 with Barney deep. Heels just outside his own 29. Snap two-step ahead. Lower kick, and it doesn't get knocked down as much. Barney ahead with pressure coming at him. Comes ahead, makes the catch to the Big Ten logo at the 26-yard line. Punt goes for 41. 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
0: Danny, chance here for Nebraska to really put Indiana in an uncomfortable situation. We're less than 7 minutes to go here in the first half, but if Nebraska can put together a long drive, find a way to come away with 7 points, you're looking at Indiana having to fight a 14-point deficit here, either right before the break or coming out of second half.
1: Backfield empty, four wides right, the snap from the 26, first and in. Calandria has pressure come at him, and he ends up getting sacked. He tried to run late, but he's dropped at the 23 for -3. Joe Yelly comes up with Indiana's first tackle on the other side of the line of scrimmage. It is 2nd and 13.
0: Yeah, the backside linebacker ended up spooking Calandria away from throwing the shallow crosser to Ja'Cory Barney coming across the formation. Now, if he gets rid of the football immediately, he's got a 5-yard gain. Instead, he tries to tuck it down and ends up taking a 3-yard loss.
1: Huskers up 10-3, 6:25 in this first half. Indiana reconfigures its D-line. 3 on the right. The snap, play action out of the gun. Pressure front side. Somehow Calandria got out of it with a shoestring. Throws it back, middle caught. There's Lyndon Meyer again. You can hear the Lukes. He bumps off 3 different tacklers at the 27 and forges his way up to the 29. That goes for a gain of 6, but 3rd down and 7, though Calandria avoided back-to-back tackles for loss.
0: I mean, he just, again, shows that he's got a little bit of Houdini in him, because Kellen Wyatt, number 18, thinks he's got him not once, but twice in the backfield. He ends up skipping out

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1: Closes Tyreek Tucker with backside pressure, ends up plowing him into the turf after a gain of a yard to the 37.
2: Had a little bit of success running the football earlier in the game, but Jamal Rule and the rest of these running backs have kind of been slowed down a little bit here. That Indiana run defense has kind of risen up a little bit, made some plays here, but because of Calandria's ability to keep some plays alive, their offense has found a little bit of rhythm and using a lot of clock.
1: And the only time there was a real mistake when the ball was on the ground, Calandria ended up recovering that fumble last drive. Second and nine at their 37. Motion to the left, the snap. Give to Rule, quick hitter off right tackle, finds the hash mark and finds 2, maybe 3 yards. Football just shy of the 40 inside of those numbers. A third down and 6 for the Huskers. It's Tyreek Tucker again, the one-time JMU Duke that hugs him up for Indiana.
2: It's still just bizarre to me, Danny, how this place is like. You can hear a pin drop. I mean, how about like the little bit of family from Indiana that are here? Like, you don't even hear them trying to scream amongst the 86,000 to create a little bit of noise when Nebraska's on offense.
1: So it's 86,000 people or so taking a nap in this 5-0, 5-0 matchup. Three bunch inside the left hash, ball on the right hash, third and 6 of the 40, the snap, backside pressure, Calandria, let's go, but anyway, throws right, it's caught at the 50, one cut, two cut, avoids two men, onto the 46-yard line for a gain of 14 and a first down. Baldwin makes the tackle, and it's the first time that they hook up with Kwazi Gilmer after 11 catches last week on 17 targets.
2: Well, Toby Osunsami, number 12, the defensive end, had an opportunity coming around the corner from the backside of Calandria, but Calandria gets rid of this football just in time into the hands of Gilmer. He breaks the initial tackle, flips the field for Nebraska, and another first down.
1: 52% on third downs coming in. They have 2 this drive, 6 of 8 for the game. 3:06 and going in the half, they're up 7. 2 by 2 from right to left at the Indiana 46, first and 10, the snap. Double motion, fly sweep coming this way. It's right back to Isaiah Hunter from inside the hash to outside of it to the 45, 43 and a half for close to 3 yards. Number 3, Jalen Bell collapses and suffocates on the tackle for Indiana.
2: Yeah, goes down as a pass, a little pitch out in front to the motion receiver coming across the formation, but defended pretty well there. A lot of times those are hard to sort out from a defense because you got a guy that's getting that ball with momentum, with speed coming across the formation. Then he finds his hole. Generally, he can get upfield, but pretty well defended there by the Hoosiers.
1: Calandria, 3 of 3 on the drive to 3 different receivers. This is play 8, second down and 6 from the 43. The snap, time, checks it down short middle. Landon Meyer again inside the 40, goes from middle to left hash. Gets side swiped out at the 37. That's short of the first down by the yard. That Elijah Hardy stopped him short of gaining. Huskers could snap it before the 2-minute timeout, but considering they have only one more stoppage, it might be circumspect to let this thing go down to 2 minutes and then reset before a third down and 1. And that's exactly what they do.
2: Well, as I mentioned, Danny, remember, they started this drive just under 7 minutes to play. They're at the 2-minute timeout, and they still have possession, feeling really good about themselves.
1: It's the 2-minute timeout in Lincoln. First half score, the Huskers 10, Indiana 3. 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
1: 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You can also follow your favorite schools to make sure you don't miss any of the action. It's the Huskers leading the defending national champion and seventh-ranked Indiana Hoosiers 10-3 at the two-minute timeout before a third and one for the Huskers at the Indiana 37. What's the best way to beat a team that probably should beat you? Play a little keep away.
2: There you go. Absolutely. And that's what we've seen so far through the first half is they always say that, like, when you're going up against the explosive offense, what's the best way to slow them down? Is keep them on the sidelines, right? It's exactly what we've seen so far. Nebraska well over a 2-1, almost 3-1 margin on time of possession. Same thing can be said on total plays. Nebraska ran a whole lot more offensive plays. Indiana's only had 15 snaps offensively in this game.
1: Something I'll note about Anthony Calandria. Look, we said the good, we said the bad earlier. There have been times when he has rolled out that he is about done what makes mistakes before, but he has played about as good of a first half as I think you could have anticipated.
2: Well, yeah, sometimes when you extend a play and you get out on the perimeter, the best decision sometimes is just tucking it down, picking up three, instead of making that critical mistake that turns into an interception.
1: Calandria is 13 of 18 for 129, no touchdowns, no picks. He's hit his last seven, but this is third and one at the Indiana 37. Tighten things up out of the pistol with a single wide off to the left. That's Quinn Clark. Motion across the formation. The snap out of the pistol. Play action. Calandria. Can he outrun everybody? He only needs the 36. Oh, he's got that. And then a couple more as he runs into the Indiana bench right before Elijah Carney could knock him further out. He angles at the 33 for another Husker first down. They are 7 of 9 in this half on third down conversions. And that's the third of the drive.
2: But Danny, how about the box out by Luke Lindenmeyer as he runs out to the outside? Calandria points to say, hey, turn to get a block. And he says, well, I don't need to turn around. I'm just going to box this guy out like he's playing basketball. Keeps his back on him. That ends up keeping the defender away from Calandria. And what I thought was a critical third down in this game, another conversion by the Huskers.
1: And you did say 6'3", 255, so you better be able to box out.
2: That's it. Jamal, that's a power forward right there.
1: Jamal rolled the pistol back. Bell motions from slot left away right. The snap. Give two, roll. Starts left. Now goes into Isaiah Jones. Gets lower. He got his helmet up under his face mask and grinds his way down close to the 28 yard line for five. It only seems like it takes half of the yards to gain, but the physicality of Rule finishing that run against Isaiah Jones.
2: Wow, it's the center of gravity, and as the defender comes, he ends up getting, as you mentioned, gets his pad level down and basically sticks his face mask right underneath the sternum of the defender and pushes him forward and ends up picking up an extra 2 or 3 yards.
1: Clock down to 120. They do say second down and six from the Indiana 29. The snap, Calandria tosses that out to the right. Finds Nelson, gets a yard, maybe two. He tumbles ahead to the 26, but it looked like he may have touched down short of that, about the 26 and a half. Still a third down coming up for the Hoosiers. They go gun toss to the short side wide of the field.
2: Well, and once again, going in the direction of Lindenmeyer. It's like, Danny, I'm telling you right now, if you want to know where they're running the football, find number 8, because he ends up locking down a defender once again. Like, he gets his hands on you, and you're pretty much done. And so he's lined up on the right side. Let's see if they end up running the football, if that's the direction they go.
1: Inside of 45 seconds, here's third and three out of the gun at the plus 26, already up 10-3. Calandria, the snap, four to throw, two throws to the left sideline, up high. It is caught inside the 20, down to the 18. Bell did what he could against Barney, but an 8-yard reception and another third down conversion for Nebraska. That is their fourth of this drive as we're down to 36 seconds.
2: Wow, this ball hangs in the air a little bit as he throws it all the way across field, but just goes up and snags that football in the air, does Barney. Another first down and an opportunity here for Nebraska to just take this thing all the way down to zeros and getting points on the board.
1: In the red zone for Big Red at the Indiana 17. Clock stopped at 36 seconds. They've got a 10-3 lead in Lincoln. Three across the front, only five in the box. Motion far side slot. Calandria in the gun. Nelson way off set right. The snap pumps right. Throws middle. Oh, it was almost a mistake. It's incomplete. That was about the first mistake of the game as Isaiah Jones about had himself a leaping interception near the 10-yard line.
2: Yeah, this is a decision that I'm sure Calandria wishes he had back as he's trying to go for the jugular to fit this ball into the end zone to one of his intended receivers throws into triple coverage when he had Ja'Cory Barney coming across the field on a crossing route. You could just dump it off to him. Maybe he picks up five or six, but Nebraska really fortunate that ball was not picked off.
1: He might be lucky he knocked that down because somebody else may have picked that off anyway. Two spread right, left hash, second down and 10 at the 17 clock at 32 seconds. Galandria with a split gun, whistles, and a flag down to the far side of the field. Looks like this is going to be Nebraska's second penalty.
3: Full start, offense number 55. Five-yard penalty, still second down.
1: Right tackle, Tree Babalade, getting some more run these last 2 weeks, flinched early.
2: Yeah, these are the things that you don't want to end up messing up your rhythm here, is you've got a golden opportunity here with 32 seconds left to get another touchdown on the board and to really end up stretching out this lead right before halftime. You just don't want to start going backwards.
1: Indiana has not trailed at the half since the Big Ten championship game against Ohio State last year. They've won 20 run in a row, but they have really struggled so far in Lincoln. Second down, 15, back at the 22, right to left, the Huskers. And Isaiah Hunter motions to slot right to snap. They twist with a game up front. Galandria, fastball left, deflected and incomplete. It was Savage who had his back to his tight end Lindenmeyer near the 7, another play that the crowd bemoans was not flagged on Indiana, which has not been penalized in this half. Remember, they didn't have a penalty all last week against Rutgers. It's 3rd and 15.
2: Well, I think Nebraska ends up getting the matchup that they wanted, trying to get this ball into the hands of Lindenmeyer. Now, I'm going to pick a little bit here, Danny.
1: Okay.
2: But I think that ball's got to be higher, and it's got to be a little bit more behind Lindenmeyer in that situation. You got to throw that ball away from the defender, but let him use his size to go up over the top to make that catch.
1: 15th play of this drive is the longest of the season for Nebraska. Third down, 15 at the 22. Remember, they've converted four times on third this drive. It's a gun snap. Galandria, one-on-one, end zone, up Gilmer, out of bounds, incomplete. He tried to get that foot inside the right boundary about 4 yards deep in the end zone with Amari Farrell, the safety, doing a fabulous job to prevent that from being a two-score lead. But with 24 ticks left, Nebraska will try to kick its way to a 10-point lead.
2: Yeah, and Farrell knew that he was not going to get there to get his hands on the football, but he does exactly what he needs to do. As the receiver ends up elevating for the ball, he just pushes him out of bounds and prevents him from getting that 1 foot down inside the end zone.
1: Cunanan hit from 28 earlier, kicking this way with the wind from 40 inside the left hash. High snap, ball placed down. Cunanan drives it right, drives it up, and drives it too far right. No good. He is now just 4 for 8 this season. And it stays a one-score game in Lincoln. 20 ticks on the clock before halftime. It's the Huskers 10, the Hoosiers 3. 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
1: 20 seconds left in the first half. It's Indiana football after the missed 40-yard field goal by Kyle Cunanan. And the number 7 Hoosiers still trail Nebraska 10-3. But Amari Farrell's pass breakup was not just a pass breakup. Yes, incomplete, which could have been 16-3, but it immediately forces that missed field goal and keeps this thing exactly where it is.
2: Yeah, I mean, there's a very real chance that Indiana could be looking up at the scoreboard right now and seeing 17 Nebraska 3 Hoosiers, but instead, it's just 10-3. And because of that, I think we're going to see a kneel down or just a handoff here to one of the running backs. And Indiana's going to go into the halftime break and say, you know, we're not in a horrible position right here. We're going to get the ball to come out in the third quarter. And they probably couldn't have played worse in the first half without having a turnover.
1: Indiana has 8 yards rushing.
2: That's part of the reason.
1: 8.
2: This is a dominant run game. Top 10 running offense in the country that has 8 yards rushing.
1: Line of scrimmage will be the 22. They don't come out to kneel it down. Hoover is in the gun. 2 tights on the left. A single wide either way from that right hash. Snap flung back. Inside give Turbo Richard. Runs over Shavers. And McDougal ends up knocking him to the ground at the 26. So that's 4 after they had 8 total. And that is the final play of the first half of action in Lincoln.
2: For an offense in Indiana that's been explosive, number 7 team in the country, they've been able to run the football against everybody that they've faced. We've not been able to do that, which has kind of disrupted everything that they've done offensively, and I still think Nebraska won the battle at the line of scrimmage on both sides of the ball in the first half.
1: That's the end of the first half in Lincoln with the score. The Nebraska Cornhuskers 10, the Indiana Hoosiers 3. 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
19: First-time defending champ Indiana has trailed all season. The seventh-ranked Hoosiers down at the half to Nebraska, 10-3 in Lincoln. Could be worse. The Cornhuskers missed a 40-yard field goal in the final minute of the first half. Welcome inside our Westwood One studios. I'm Brad Heller, and let's get right to the scoreboard on another college football Saturday. We will start in the SEC. Number 14, Missouri and Texas A&M. The Tigers coming off that rout of Florida last weekend, and they're off to a good start today against the Aggies.
20: Third down and call it three. Simmons wants to throw it. Got a man open. Lee in the seam to the 15. Angles outside to the 10, to the 5, to the house. Touchdown, Missouri. Caden Lee. Austin Simmons with his 14th touchdown pass of the season. Lee with his 5th touchdown reception. This one for 32 on the catch and run, and Missouri has its first lead.
19: Mike Kelly on Learfield at his halftime in Columbia, 10-3. The Tigers lead the Aggies. Marcel Reed has two interceptions for A&M, including one in the end zone. Mentioned Florida, that big loss at Missouri last week, trying to bounce back in the swamp today. Homecoming against South Carolina. And this game right now, it's 7-7 is your score. Florida and South Carolina early in the second quarter. Aaron Filo, a 59-yard touchdown pass to Bailey Stockton for the Gators. The Gamecocks coming in 8 consecutive losses in the SEC. In Stillwater, number 18, Oklahoma State and UCF. A lot of points so far.
21: Empty backfield. Haven't seen much of this, but we've seen it today as Mastermaker takes the ball on 2nd and 9, throws it deep toward the end zone. It's caught by Justin Bowick. Touchdown, Oklahoma State. Pistols firing for Justin Bowick for the 5th time this year.
19: Dave Hunziker on Learfield. Oklahoma State and UCF, they're at the half now in Stillwater. It's tied 21-all. That touchdown pass made it 21-14, but UCF getting on the board just before halftime. Kewan Jenkins has 3 touchdown passes for the Knights. 21-all the score in Stillwater. In Pittsburgh, number 25, Pitt, jumping out in front of North Carolina.
22: Everything in tight. Tight end leaves the blocking. Turning the corner and getting to the end zone is LaVell Wright, the Panthers senior from Louisville. And the transfer from Western Kentucky, his 3rd rushing touchdown of this season. Panthers draw first blood.
19: Bill Hillgrove, Pitt Radio Network. It's halftime. Panthers lead the Tar Heels by the score of 10-7. Coming up later, big one in the Big Ten. Number 13, Oregon hosting number 21, UCLA. The former Nebraska quarterback, Dylan Raiola, is going to get for the start for the Ducks. His first start at home against the Bruins.
23: Well, I think first their familiarity with Autzen and Oregon. Staff came from JMU. I wasn't here last year when they played them, but they're definitely not going to, you know, shy down. They're a team that just competes. They fight. They're the best in the fourth quarter. And so I think when you see a team like that, no matter how the game goes, you just got to know their best is coming at the end and when the game matters the most.
19: Raiola came off the bench last week at USC for the injured Dante Moore. A couple of touchdown passes. He'll get his first start today against undefeated UCLA at Autzen Stadium. Halftime score in Lincoln, Nebraska. Indiana trails Nebraska by the score of 10-3. 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
19: 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Nebraska dominating the stat sheet through the first 30 minutes in Lincoln, but the Cornhuskers only have a 10-3 lead on defending champ Indiana. The Hoosiers with that 21-game winning streak. First time they've trailed all season. Indiana will get the ball to start the second half. We'll take another break. On the other side, we will rejoin Danny Reed and Derek Rackley at Memorial Stadium. This is Westwood One's cover.
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1: 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The last time that Indiana was this futile in terms of yards gained and points scored was the last time that they lost this college football playoff against Notre Dame in 2024. They're down 7, only 7. They can't get anything going.
2: Cannot get anything going. The time of possession is tilted solely in the favor of Nebraska. They've not been able to get very many first downs. They've not been able to get their run game going. And a lot of the misdirection early was kind of giving their defense some fits. So, again, I mentioned it right at the end of the first half. I don't know if Indiana could have played any worse without having any turnovers, but it's almost felt like they played one of their worst halves of football in a long time.
1: 12 yards rushing on 7 carries. They had 16 total snaps. Nebraska had that on the last drive that missed the field goal. So that is why, after 30 minutes, our score is 10-3 Huskers. With Hoover, he goes 5 of 9 for 103. One of those completions went for 43. Another one went for 37. Not a whole lot outside of that. Calandria almost lost a fumble, almost threw a pick, but still 14 of 22 for 138. Neither team has turned the ball over, and there have only been 2 combined penalties, both on Nebraska. Our halftime score, Memorial Stadium, the Huskers 10, the Hoosiers 3. The second half kickoff is coming up. 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
1: 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All right, Derek, let's start with Nebraska.
2: All right, I think they got to play to win. I think a seven-point lead against the number seven team in the country that did not play very well in the first half is, honestly, it's nothing. It's almost like this game is 0-0. So everything is at play here. If you've got trick plays, if you've got misdirection, if you've got blitzes on defense, you bring it against Indiana, you play to win this game. And then, speaking of win, they got to win the turnover margin in the second half. We saw 0-0 on the turnover margin in the first half, but I think if you're Nebraska and you give Indiana some momentum by way of turnover in the second half, that's not going to bode well for you. For the Hoosiers, they get the ball to start the third quarter. Their run game has got to get on track. You talked about it. Seven carries, 12 yards. It's a team that averages almost 253 yards per game on the ground. That's ninth best in the country. They've got to run it better. And speaking of better, third down defense has to be a lot better. Nebraska converted 8 of 11 on third down in the first half. They've got to get some third down stops, force the punt unit on the field, and get the ball back.
1: We know that Indiana is about smash-mouth football on offense, but is this a situation, depending on which way the wind is blowing, it's gusting up to 35 today here in Lincoln, is this a spot where we could see a lot more Josh Hoover in the P portion of the RPO?
2: No. I think this is still going to be them running the football. Okay. I think this is the identity of what Indiana does, and I don't think the fact that they're down 7 points on the road in a tough environment to play in, that Kirk Cignetti is going to get away from what they are as a program. So do they have to run the football better in the second half? Absolutely. But that's their offensive line's got to get into it. The tight ends has got to get in. Everybody's got to play better here in the final 30 minutes.
1: 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Indiana will have the wind in the third quarter, which means that if it gets down to it, the Huskers will have the wind in the fourth quarter. It's been blowing from right to left, southwest to northeast, the entire day here in the Haymarket District in Nebraska's capital city. Turbo Richard is the deepest Hoosier, far side, just inside the five-yard line, with John Hole set to kick off for the Huskers. Slow to it, fast through it. We begin the third quarter. Sky kick again, remember, with the wind going in the other direction. Fair catch has already been signaled, called for at the 15, which means that Indiana will start at the 25. But first, we pause 10 seconds for station identification. In association with Learfield, this is Westwood One, your home for NCAA football.
0: 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Lake City, Florence.
1: Just 115 yards of offense for Indiana. They've only snapped it 16 times, so that's 7-plus yards per play. But remember, the two long completions to Marsh and Becker. We'll see what nets early on in this third quarter in Lincoln. Quarterback Hoover puts Richard on his right. Remember, 12 yards rushing. The snap on first and 10. Number 10 rolls right. Stops to the hashes. Checks it down. Caught at the 30. 35. That's a way to get the tight end Trevor Gibbs involved. That's his first catch this year. A Baker's dozen up to the 38-yard line.
2: Yeah, and Gibbs has just seen his playing time increase over the last couple of weeks, and that time is just kind of initially covered up fairly well at the beginning, but it was the third option to get the ball in the hands of Gibbs on a little dump-off, picks up a first down on the very first play.
1: Dexter Foster made the tackle. The injured Husker just past the 40 at center is Jameer Khan, who made Nebraska's only tackle for loss in the first half. Incidentally, that was right before Indiana converted its only third down of the first 30 minutes. It's a 10-3 Husker lead against the defending national champion. First time they've hosted a defending national champion since the Texas Longhorns back in 06. They lost that game 22-20. They have not defeated Rack, the defending national champion, since a 20-10 victory over Oklahoma here 25 years ago.
2: Yeah, it's been a long time since they've had, like, we talked about it as kind of one of the big focuses of this game. This is like a program-defining type win, an opportunity in a national scene to get a victory over a top 10 team, something that has not happened here in a long time. We kind of had a pretty clean first half in the way of very little penalties, turnovers, not guys getting banged up in the first half, as we see, as you mentioned, Khan initially shaken up, but he comes off on his own power there late after getting some attention.
1: Indiana huddles. 5 yards behind the new line of scrimmage. Their own 38 ball directly at center, going right to left. Down 10-3 as we start this third quarter in Lincoln. Morris motions from left to slot on the right just outside the hash. The clap, the snap, and the gun. The gift to Richard. Starts left tackle. Ends up whisking his way by one, then two. That's a positive for Turbo Richard, both literally and figuratively. Left hash at the 42 for 4 yards. Indiana didn't break a whole lot of tackles in the first half because they didn't have the football.
2: Exactly. And again, just like a run blitz pressure there from Nebraska. And again, doesn't make the tackle initially, but slows down the feet, slows down the momentum of the running back, Richard, coming through the hole, giving the rest of the defense an opportunity to come and make a play.
1: Just 16 yards rushing on 8 carries. We're going to keep harping on it until it gets better. Just over a minute into the second, 30. Gun snap on second down and 6 from the 41. Hoover pressured, has opportunity, runs up the middle, across the 50, and then slides across into the 48-yard line. Started that slide, said the linesman at the 48. It's another first down, picking up 10 to match the jersey number. So that's a 10-yard run after just 16 yards total, finding just enough of a crack in that second level.
2: Yeah, and that's not something that Hoover does a lot. He's a throwing quarterback, 17 carries for 18 rushing yards coming into the game, but he makes maybe one of the better plays offensively using his legs to pick up that first down.
1: Becker slot right, press to the outside receiver, plus 48, first and 10, gun snap, backside blitz, throw slot, caught one more time inside the Nebraska 40 from inside the hash to outside of it. They go back to Trevor Gibbs, who picks up 8. Dexter Foster the tackle, so how about targeting Gibbs twice to start the second half?
2: Wow, he's making plays. A lot of time you see him as just a lead blocker out in front trying to spring open these running backs, get everybody covered up, but they're finding him out in the pass routes here, giving him opportunities. You continue to make plays. That's what coaches continue to give you, opportunities to help your offense.
1: Even more run today with usual starter Andrew Barker out because of injury. Second and 2 at the 40. Gun snap, handoff to BB, checking and loops that right edge. Finds space and finds the first down. 35 stopped at the numbers at the 34. 6 for Lee BB. And this is starting to mimic what we've seen out of the Indiana rushing attack over the last 2+ years.
2: Yeah, and him and Richard have been really, they've been special the last couple of weeks. We mentioned the 200 yards. That for BB came a couple of weeks ago, but he still had 122 last week at Rutgers and a touchdown as well. So these two running backs have had a huge part in the game plan, and they've just really been muted for the most of this game.
1: And both were game time decisions last week. BB the back, twins left, right hash the step, first and 10, 34. Hoover, call, middle, throws, caught. Inside the 20, dragging from center, Nick Marsh uses that big frame to go down and get it. It goes for a gain of 14 and a first down on the precipice of the red zone.
2: Again, really good protection up front. The left guard, Drew Evans, just with a one-on-one block with the defensive tackle, just anchoring down, knowing his quarterback is right behind him.
1: Tempo from the Hoosiers, the snap, and before they found the one-on-one, we may get this looked at.
10: Field of a completed pass is under further review.
1: He wanted Becker one-on-one with Marshall right side towards the end zone, and the official, after getting the buzz down, will have to come all the way this way and take a look at the viewfinder. They showed a replay, and there was a bit of a grumble and a bumble from 86,000 here in Lincoln. Now we're getting a more zoomed-in look as Marsh ends up bringing that in front of Victor Evans.
2: The ball was thrown a little bit behind him. He ends up corralling it with just his right arm. Let's see once he gets to the ground here, Danny. Football moves once he ends up, puts and hits the ground.
1: His knee comes down, his elbow comes down. The force on that is what jars the ball from out of that right forearm, but he actually ends up hugging it onto his leg as he tumbles towards that far hash. But they still need to deem if control was maintained as he made contact with the ground to make that 14-yard catch stay true. Hey, football fans, the 2027 NCAA FCS Championship game heads to Nashville, Tennessee on January 11th. Sign up for tickets, alerts, and more at ncaa.com/FCS. The ball definitely moves. We could agree on that. And we'll get our call here.
10: After further review, when the receiver rolled over, the ball stayed on top of his legs. The ruling on the field is upheld. It is a catch. First down.
2: You did mention that, did you not?
1: Hook me a big one there, Mr. Rackley.
2: You caught you a striped bass there, huh?
1: That'd probably be about as good as I could do. So ball's at the 20 at the right hash. As the Hoosiers looking to tighten this one up or maybe get into the end zone for the first time. Two tight wides off each tackle. It's a gun set with BB the running back. Nebraska shows blitz. They back off. They only bring four. They spy Hoover. Rolls right. Stiff arm out to avoid the sack. Throws to the sideline. Incomplete. It was back behind the line of scrimmage where the ball actually exited the field of play looking for BB. And there was strong pressure coming from that front side from Anthony Jones, who's playing for his fifth Big Ten school in 5 years.
2: Yeah, he ends up getting the pressure late and kind of leaks off of the right tackle as he's trying to protect. Hoover sees it, realizes that he's not going to be able to scramble outside of him. It just gets rid of that football to avoid the sack.
1: Eighth play of the drive. Remember, they snapped it 16 times total in the first half, trailing 10-3 in Lincoln. Huskers have lost 30 straight against AP-ranked teams. The snap, throw it left on the screen. Two to block two. Marsh the catch, can't get to the edge. Does get past one. That was Victor Evans that got a handle on the shoulder pad. He's inside the 18 to about the 17 for three, setting up a third and seven for Indiana.
2: Yeah, that's a pretty good job coming down the hill by Evans there, because a lot of times when that ball gets out to the receivers quickly out on the perimeter, they just got to break the first wave, right? If they can get around the corner or any pursuing safeties, that's when they're able to get upfield for a big play. But it's the contact with Evans that slows down the game.
1: Indiana has not had to convert on third down this drive. They're 1 of 4 so far. We talked about that earlier. It was third and 11 back during the second quarter. Trailing 10-3, 4 minutes into the half. Clap, snap, Hoover. They're bringing seven. Hoover, slant, middle, incomplete. There was a lot of contact inside the five as Becker pops up to his feet. Both palms up, no flag down, and it ends up being successful man-for-man coverage again from Andrew Marshall, and the Hoosiers will try for three.
2: Yeah, I wanted to see the replay here because it looked like there was a lot of contact from Marshall. No flags thrown. Charlie Becker immediately gets up looking for the officials, thinking that there should have had been a flag, and there looked like there was some right arm contact that was ripping him around the waist. I think he's got an argument.
1: Radicic on for his second try, 35 inside the near hash to cut it to four. As they shut off the PA music, the snap ball placed down. Radicic, a soft swing of that right foot, and he stays right down the middle. Our score here in Lincoln, Nebraska, with 10:26 to play in the third quarter. It's the Huskers 10, the Hoosiers 6. This is Westwood One's coverage of...
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2: 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Hoosiers get their second field goal from Radicic, good from 42, that from 35, inches Indiana within 10-6, capping a 10-play, 58-yard drive in 4 minutes, 34 seconds. Rack, four first downs on that drive after only three total in the entire first half.
3: Yeah, definitely look better, but the fact that they're still having to settle for field goals, albeit we saw a couple replays there, Danny, and I think they got away, Nebraska did, with a pass interference call, which should have given Indiana a first down. Nonetheless, it was not called. Got to be able to play through that. So they only come away with a field goal. Still trail by 4 points, but maybe, just maybe, feeling a little bit better offensively.
2: And who knew, to spark the offense, it would be the freshman tight end, Trevor Gibbs, making his first two catches of the season.
3: Exactly. Like, didn't play much early on the season. Has been more part of the game plan and getting a run here the last couple of weeks, and then getting his hands on the football for a couple of much-needed receptions to keep this offense going to start the third quarter.
2: McAteer to boot it from right to left with the wind, so this should go somewhere near Pinnacle Bank Arena. But first, it falls off the tee. Mosey and Hunter are deep, but unless this is a ground ball, I don't think there's much of a need to have anybody back there.
3: And those tally flags on top of the uprights now are almost like horizontal.
2: Quan Sanks will come in to hold the football. We've had the ball fall off the tee on every kickoff, but this is the first time that someone has actively come in to say, I will help you make sure this football stays on the tee. NFL rules stipulate you can have a 12th guy on the field to hold. That hasn't come into college yet. McAteer with Sanks holding, kicks it up and through the uprights. Still 10-6, though.
3: Yeah, same score.
2: Calandrius football for the first time. He is 14 of 22 for 138. He has run the football seven times for 20 yards. He has converted three times on third down with his feet. And outside of almost losing a fumble and almost throwing a pick, he'd be pretty happy that first
3: half. And it almost seems like, Danny, that he should be more than seven carries for 20 yards because of some of the plays that he's made. But a lot of his magic has come behind the line of scrimmage just to keep plays alive.
2: Only one tackle for loss. That was the sack by Yelly in the second quarter. Out of the pistol. Here's first down and 10. The snap. Give up the middle for Rule. Cuts it back inside across the 30, 35, and he almost broke out of the pile. Jamal Rule has the first down outside the near hash. Past the 37 for close to 13 yards. Jacob Savage and Jamari Sharp there for Indiana. That one about popped through the entire thing.
3: Well, he tries to press it to the right side of the formation, but he ends up seeing Landino, 97, get some penetration, and he just uses his eyes, cuts it back the other direction, finds a seam, and picks up a first down. Pretty good run.
2: That's Rule's longest run of the game, 10 for 42, back off of injury. They'll stay pistol, a tight wide off either side, right hash. Here's the snap, first and 10 of the 38. Handed to Rule, starting right, staking back left, found a little bit of a hole, whistles blow, tackle continues, no gain, tossed aside, back to that 38-yard line, just inside that far hash.
3: Well, he gets away from Landino the previous play, but he's not going to do it again this one. Runs right into both of those arms and almost gets, what do they call it, WWE suplex style there. That was pretty strong tackle by the defensive tackle from the Hoosiers.
2: Yeah, I would think when 6'4", 290 gets his claws into you, you're pretty good. Running back is Makai Nelson, shifts into the pistol, twins right, second down and 10 from the 38. The snap and play action, Calandre rolls right, throws Barney the catch plus territory, outside the near hash, to the 48, down to the 46. A crew of Hoosiers wrap him up after 16 to Ja'Cory Barney, who makes his fourth catch. Another Nebraska first down, back on the other side of the 50.
3: Well, I like the fact that Calandre gets outside. He realizes that his receiver's open, gets his shoulders parallel to the line of scrimmage, and just gets rid of that football. Sometimes, as a mobile quarterback, you get lulled into, well, hey, I can make this play. I can just run. No, you got a wide open receiver downfield. Put the ball on his chest and get another first down.
2: Starting rover, Byron Baldwin checks back in. He plays third level, now rolls into the box as Indiana packs it with seven. At the 46, plus territory, first and 10, snap, throw the screen right. Two out there, only one to block him. It's Isaiah Hunter that makes the catch. Runs through contact at the 46-yard line. They put the football down at at the spot where it just was no gain for Nyzaiah Hunter.
3: Yeah, just not able to get away from the corner. Jamari Sharp, who is lined up over on that side. Sharp goes low on him, gets down by his knees and his ankle area, and just not able to get up the field. Gets a tackle right at the line of scrimmage.
2: 8:10 left in the third. It's 10-6 Nebraska, trying for their first ranked win in a decade and trying to get to 6-0. Last time they did that was 16. The snap, the pat, the throw right slot. Caught. Gilmer, they tried to rip that ball away near the 38 at the near numbers, but it's caught 2 yards shy of the first down. 8 on the play for Kwazi Gilmer, just his second reception. But a third down and short for a team that's already 8 of 11 converting on third so far.
3: Well, first time I've seen, and I probably missed it earlier, but on a second and 10, a typical passing down that Indiana elects to go with a three-man rush using one of their linebackers as a spy with his eyes on Calandria to make sure that he can just mirror him whichever direction he goes.
2: Three wide, two back gun. Rule now motions out. It's third down and 2. They swing it left. It's at his ankles. No whistles initially to say incomplete. It was backwards, so the play was allowed to continue, so Rule could recover it back at the 40 for a loss of 3. Fourth down for the Huskers. So they tried to get a little bit too quickly on the perimeter.
3: Yeah,
2: we'll see what Nebraska does.
3: I think that was an incomplete pass. And we saw the replay. I thought it was in real time. A smart job by Rule to get on top of it just because you don't know and you don't want to give away a cheap turnover.
2: And even Matt Rule is on the field with palms up as to say, guys, that was forward.
0: That's incomplete.
2: Okay.
0: For me, fourth down.
2: Expedited review process turns a loss to incomplete, fourth down and 2. At the Indiana 38, about to be play number 8 of this drive. Hoosiers just got a field goal to open the half, but they still trail 10-6 in Lincoln.
3: Well, and again, we're talking about a beautiful day here in Lincoln, Nebraska, but because of the wind, I mean, there's just no chance you're going to kick a field goal here, so you almost have to go for it here on 4th and 2.
2: The backfield is empty. 3 of the 5 receivers to choose from are left. Calandria looks that way, points out a potential blitzer. Indiana has a too high safety, but they're close to the box. The snap, Rule comes in motion. Faked him. Calandria runs right. First down inside the 35. Breaks to the right inside the numbers. Has the 30-yard line for a gain of 8. And the first fourth down conversion for Nebraska. They're now 6 of 10 this year. Put in the hands of number 10 to move the chains.
3: I mean, just a slippery run right there from Calandria, because Indiana ends up bringing pressure. They know that they were going to try to use run game or Calandria to pick it up. They walked 2 linebackers up at the line of scrimmage, brought another from the outside, but Calandria still finds the seams, makes somebody miss, and picks up the first down.
2: Ball is set on top of the 30. Best center in the country, Justin Evans, puts his right hands on it. 2 wides in the gun, the snap. Stretch play right for Makai Nelson, and there is the second tackle for loss for Indiana so far. Nelson, the carry, ran right and does get pulled down at the 31. Great job to set that edge. It's second down and 11 after the interior pressure from Savage.
3: Seems like Rule and Calandria are the only two that have been able to find some success running the football. They've tried to get the other couple of backs in there to see if they can give Jamal Rule a little bit of a breather on the sideline. They just have not been able to get upfield.
2: Nelson stays in as the pistol, back right hash. Second down and 11. The snap, play action, back at the 40. Calandria, he got crunched at the 37, falls ahead to the 36. That is the second sack, and it's Kellen Wyatt that just clobbered him before he could get those shoulders redirected back upfield. It is third down and 16 for the Huskers.
3: Well, and one of the receivers was trying to come out behind the line of scrimmage to the left side, but he ended up running into Luke Lindenmeyer, who was in protection, so that eliminated one of the options downfield. Calandria ended up holding onto the football, and that's when the rest of the pressure ended up getting into the backfield, got him down on the ground for a sack.
2: First sack of the year for Wyatt, benefiting from the 5-and-5 ruling late in September that made him and Daly eligible. Third and 16 at the 36. The snap to Calandria, stays along the hash, now rolls from the 40, airs it out one-on-one deep, and it's the first mistake he's made. It's picked off inside the 5, down at the 2-yard line. Jamari Sharp brought it in. He thought he had the one-on-one deep looking for Nyzaiah Hunter, but maybe the wind played just enough of a factor to allow the first turnover of the game to happen. 4:49 left in the third quarter. Nebraska still leads, but it's Hoosier football with Nebraska up 10-6. 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
2: The Davey O'Brien Foundation is celebrating its 50th year and has honored the National Quarterback of the Year annually since 1981. In addition, the Awards Foundation recognizes a National Quarterback of the Week throughout the season. Rack, who won it last week?
3: We've got a Davey double this week, Danny. Not one, but two winners for Week 5. First up, Florida State quarterback Ashton Daniels ran for 5 touchdowns, the most for any player in program history. By the way, one of my former teammates, Warwick Dunn, he did play running back there, and he was pretty good. So that's in good company. Seminoles end up winning 38-7 over Virginia. Then he shares the honor with Missouri quarterback Austin Simmons in the Tigers' upset win against Florida. Simmons threw for 340 yards and 2 touchdowns through 5 games. He's got 13 touchdowns, and no interceptions.
2: Follow the Davey O'Brien social media account. You have the scoop on every college quarterback and know when it's your time to get to the game and participate in the fan voting for the 2026 Davey O'Brien National Quarterback Award. Sharp pick, third of his career, first of this year at the 2-yard line, gives Indiana 98 yards of turf to work with, and the sea of red right behind them. Hoosiers trail 10-6, 4:58 left in the third. Richard, the back next to Hoover, takes the snap 5 yards deep in the end zone. Pop fake in the end zone, throws left sideline. Marsh got free, but the ball lands short of him and incomplete. Oh boy, he had gotten behind Victor Evans, and if that ball is just got a little bit more on it with the wind behind it, that's 98 yards in the lead for Indiana.
3: You're talking about an opportunity for an explosive play. I mean, you could have ended up having one throw for a touchdown, but that ball just inside of Marsh doesn't have a chance to make the catch. Think about this, though. Obviously, Nebraska wanting to get points for that previous drive, but they don't with the turnover. But this almost works out to be as effective as a punt as you've ever had, pinning Indiana deep inside their own territory.
2: Play clock at 6, second down and 10 from their own 2. Nebraska 7 in the box, the snap. Hand off, one hit in the end zone, but Richard barely got out to the line of scrimmage, no gain. He was hit at the K in Nebraska, but instead of it adding 2 to the Huskers, it's third down and 10.
3: I mean, that's strength right there. His ability to get away from that tackle, that saved 2 points because that was nearly a safety, and he finds a way to get a little bit of a seam in there and just dives forward to get back out. He's not even at the 2-yard line.
2: You're about to hear the sea of red get really loud. Indiana has had to call timeouts 3 times before snaps. This is third and 10 at the 2, trailing 10-6. Snap to Hoover, drops 7 yards deep between the A and the S of Nebraska. Dart near sideline, up, was it caught? No, out of bounds, incomplete. The ball found the hands of the angling Davion Chandler, but as he was crossing the boundary, could not bring it home as he hit the turf. Now Indiana's got a punt after a 3-and-out, something that they rarely do.
3: How about Hoover back there just kind of bouncing in the end zone a little bit, holding onto the football, gives Chandler a shot. He's got to go up over the top of the defense. Now, Danny, one thing I wanted to tell you is that this is an opportunity deep inside your own territory. It doesn't look like Nebraska's going to come. They're going to play return. If you have an opportunity in a short field, maybe to get your hands on the ball.
2: They blocked one last week at the victory over Maryland. The snap to Gowers. One step this time to let it go. Win behind it. Barney to return. Not a good kick. Hits this side at the 42 and then goes laterally out of bounds. Indiana sideline. See where the official stops his progress. They mark at the 41 after a 39-yard punt. Take a break with 3:58 left in the third. It's Nebraska 10, Indiana 6. 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
2: 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So the pick does not net much of anything for Indiana. The Hoosiers go 3 and out. The punt goes only 39 from Gowers. And for a Nebraska team that has struggled to score in the third quarter this year, they put up zeros three times in five games. They begin this drive at the plus 41 with a 10-6 advantage on the clock at 3:58.
3: Yeah, it's a great point that you make. The interception, yes, you don't want to see that happen, but it doesn't end up hurting Nebraska at all. Actually helps them on the next drive because they get excellent field position here starting at the Indiana 41-yard line. So now this is where Calandria has got to take advantage of this field position.
2: Take a shot here.
3: Probably not.
2: Tight twins left, single wide right Barney. The snap, play action. Calandria gets front side block, tries to squeeze through, but he is sacked again. Second time in as many drives, he is brought down. A loss of five with Mario Landino. Knocking him down after a loss of six.
3: Landino's making some plays here to start the second half, whether he actually makes it or he ends up getting himself in position to make the play. But that's two really good plays that we've seen on successive drives defensively by the defensive tackle, backing up Nebraska and really thwarting any kind of momentum that they're trying to get going here.
2: They will say second down and 15 just outside of the plus 45. And the pistol with three wides. Calandria the snap. Gibdrell starts left. Fight space through the left side. Breaks it back along the hash to the 41 to the 40-yard line. Stopped after five. The third down and nine for Jamal Rule, who's up to 47 yards rushing for the game. Give Isaiah Jones the tackle for the Hoosiers as they switch out a bunch of personnel, Rack.
3: Yeah, and Rule finding a little seam to get some of that sack back and then some and give them a chance here. But this is a big third down because you got great field position. Got to find a way to take advantage of it. Keep this drive going.
2: Rack talks about getting something back after the sack. I like it. Press coverage far side of the numbers, third and nine from the 40. Huskers by four late third. Calandria the snap. Rolls left, now right. Pumps to get free from Landino. Rolls back right. Outruns Daly, but Daly got those talons on him and pulls him down just enough at the 35. Kellen Wyatt provides some support. It ends up being a run of 5 yards for Calandria, but Indiana does force a fourth down and four for the Huskers.
3: Yeah, but likely sitting in the same position that we've seen throughout the course of this game is that because of the field position, ball being at the 35 in the wind, can't kick a field goal here, probably too close to punt it, so they're going to leave the offense out and go for it here on fourth down and four.
2: 10-6 the Nebraska lead, far left hash, left to right, fourth down and four at the 35. Press coverage towards the boundary. The back is Mosey, the snap, oh, and there's a flag, and Nebraska false starts for the second time.
4: Offense number two, 5-yard penalty. Still fourth down.
2: And it was Ja'Cory Barney who was on that side of the field that flinched. Now you have to punt.
3: Yeah, and your wide receivers, if anybody flinches, you don't want it to be them. They should be looking at the football. I look down at Barney. He ends up clapping his hands together out of frustration, knowing he just hurt his offense there. Had an opportunity to go for it on fourth and four, but you got to punt it now at fourth and nine.
2: That's six false starts for Nebraska in the last two games. Remember, they had 16 penalties last week. Wilson on to punt. Steps head. Flag comes in again as this ball hits the left foot. And it ends up being caught. Nebraska downs this at the six. We'll check the marker after a 34-yard boom. Clock at 1:46. Here's our
4: illegal formation. Kicking team. Not enough men on the line. 5-yard penalty. Replay fourth down.
2: Oh, and Matt Rule just let him hold it. Barking at the official that made the call. The official on this side. He's got the headset off. Someone might want to take that from him so he doesn't have anything to break. But we will do this again after that punt would have pinned the Hoosiers at the six-yard line. So out again comes Archie Wilson.
3: Yeah, I didn't see the replay, but my guess is that the gunner that was out on the outside was too far off the line of scrimmage. Sometimes they do that to try to create a little separation. But nonetheless, they're going to force him to punt it again.
2: Got to have seven on the snap. Can punt with either foot, but this is a lefty that goes inside the five, hops at the goal line, and it's downed inside the one. Will it stand? It does! A 44-yard, perfectly placed punt from the Aussie, Archie Wilson, that somehow stays in the field of play.
3: I mean, he got the bounce that he needed, but it was the athleticism to get that ball down. And then as his momentum was taking him into the end zone, throws it back out to a teammate. This ball's going to start on the half-yard line.
2: 10-6, Nebraska leads Indiana Hoosier football after the brilliant swing from Archie Wilson. 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
3: Oh,
2: at
3: I
2: the
3: got
2: half
3: it.
2: Yard line.
3: I've got it. This has got to be shotgun. This has got to be RPO to your running back, and you need a quick slant. You need something that is high percentage that gets you out of the shadow of your own end zone, but this ball's got to get out of your hands.
2: Jamari Charles downs the punt inside the one for Nebraska. He was the one that blocked the Maryland punt last week and helped spark the rally when they scored the last 34 in that victory over the Terrapins here at Memorial Stadium. Hoover will take a shotgun snap close to 6 yards out of his end zone. Beebe on the right, the snap, four-man rush, called, deep post, Becker, oh, he got his hip pulled near the 40, and there's the flag, there's two flags. If they didn't call the one before, oh, my, that's definitely interference on the Huskers, and it'll give Indiana some breathing
4: pass
2: room.
4: Pass interference, defense number 8, 15-yard penalty from the previous spot, automatic first down.
2: And if he doesn't make the interference, I don't know that he catches the ball anyway.
3: Yes, because that ball, again, going with the wind here, I think the wind was carrying that football a little bit down the field, but it was just so much wraparound contact around the waist. And how about that? Sitting inside the one-yard line, they take a shot downfield with both Marsh and Becker on the left side of the offensive formation running downfield, and they get the pass interference.
2: That's 3 Nebraska penalties in about the last 3 minutes of normal time. Just inside the right hash at the 16. First and 10, they recycle the downs. The snap, play action, backside pressure. Hoover gets out of a sack. He can run. A lot of space. Near side hash, 25, 30, and then takes himself to the ground before McDougal could take him down. They stop him at the 31. It's a gain of 15. Just like they had on the penalty, it's a first down for Indiana.
3: And Vincent Shavers, number 10, is going to be sick with himself when he sees this. He had a chance for a sack in the backfield, misses it, and Josh Hoover does the rest.
2: Gibbs, the tight end on the left as they go right to left, twins right. The snap, Nebraska brings four again, steps ahead again from left, runs right, squeezes through the middle of the line, back to the line of scrimmage, maybe a yard, maybe up to close to the 32. Owen Stoudemire, the transfer out of Boston College, brings down Hoover after they probably should have sacked him for the second straight play.
3: Williams Winery is not going to get credit for anything but maybe a pressure here, but he's the one that ended up forcing Hoover to tuck the football down. He gets his eyes off of the receivers, and then he's just trying to make something out of nothing here, but it's the initial pressure from Winery coming around the right side of the offense.
2: Second down and 10, under a minute to play in the third quarter. Indiana down four. The snap, stretch play right, give to Richard. He is swallowed up. Owen Chambliss, who played for Rob Arch last year at San Diego State, just hammered him back at the 29 for a two-yard loss. This will be third down and close to 13 for the Hoosiers.
3: I mean, this is uncharted waters here for Indiana's running backs. Like, they just don't know how there's not any real estate, any room for them to run the football. Nebraska's run defense has just been ready to play the entire game. They shut them down in the first half. They've done it already here in the third quarter.
2: Four's up in Lincoln. That's the end of three at Memorial Stadium. The score, Nebraska 10, Indiana 6. 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
2: We start quarter number four in Lincoln, Nebraska, and the Huskers are on the verge of accomplishing a lot more than just beating the number seven team in the country. They lead 10-6, and if Big Red needed any more of a reason to get fired up, last year first-team All-American running back Emma Johnson just emerged from the gates in the block end of the far corner with the Go Big Red chant. He was their first-team All-American running back since Mike Rozier back in 83. And any little bit you can get towards the end of what could be a program-defining victory and surely the biggest, maybe the biggest win that Matt Rhule has had as a college head coach.
3: Yep.
2: You can make that argument. The time at Temple, the time at Baylor has the double-digit win seasons. But this would really be something for everybody.
3: Yeah, you want to change the tenor of things here in Lincoln and continue to build on his wins. His win total has gone up every single year that he's been there. But you got to start getting some signature victories. You got to start knocking off people that maybe you were not supporting supposed to give this fan base a sense of accomplishment, to get these players playing harder, faster, with more intensity, and you want to springboard the rest of the season, knock off Indiana in this game by playing a really solid final 15 minutes.
2: And it's not just the number 17 that's 5-0. Indiana has not lost in 21 games since the college football playoff 2 years ago at Notre Dame. Kurt Cignetti is 32-2, but they are on the ropes here in the Haymarket District.
3: Yeah, there's still a lot of time left in this game, but even though Indiana's got the football and driving a little bit after a pass interference penalty helped them get out of the shadow of their own end zone, still got a long ways to go, and I feel like Nebraska's defensive front has still been winning. They continue to shut down this run game. Indiana's got 14 carries for 45 rushing yards in this game. Again, they average over 252 a game.
2: Now Indiana goes left to right into the stiff wind. They need 13 from their own 29. They've converted once on third down this game. It was third and 11 in the second quarter. Two wides right, single left. Tight attached on the left is Gibbs. The back is Lee Beebe. Hoover takes the gun snap. Only a four-man rush. Pressure right. Hoover scrambles right. Hoover hit. He is sacked inside the 25. Shavers came in. It took forever to get there. But Nebraska with its second sack, forcing a punt on the first play of the fourth quarter.
3: Well, Danny, we talked earlier about Shavers missing a potential sack. Well, he gets it this time, but this is a coverage sack because initially Hoover had enough time, but everything was covered up downfield. But that's when you need your defensive line to continue to work. That's exactly what Shavers did at the linebacker position, found a way to get in the backfield and get Hoover down on the ground.
2: Put the football at the 23 for a loss of six. Gowers is on to punt. With Nebraska leading by four, Barney is deep at his own 40. A pause to let that set up, and this punt into the wind is taken near numbers at the 30. A late fair catch was signaled for, but brought home after a punt of 47. Nebraska did not score in the third quarter. That is the fourth time in six games that they have failed to put up points. The difference, the 10-yard end-around pitch to Nyzaiah Hunter. And that's the only touchdown of this game. Indiana averages better than 43 points a game, and they've been kept out of the end zone.
3: Well, and Nebraska has been winning the field position battle, not only throughout the course of the game, but especially here in the second half. I mean, Indiana's been having to go from deep inside their own 5-yard line. Nebraska's been getting favorable field position.
2: First down and 10 officially at the 29. The snap to Calandre can't hit the first level on the flood. Instead, winds up, deep shot, but it's double coverage. Way out of bounds looking for Barney. Farrell was over in coverage along with Bell. I saw the drag route the same that you did, but Calandria threw that fastball, but the high and wide ball, second and 10.
3: Well, and he got that thing up in the jet stream, and that thing just continued to carry to the sideline there. Probably a good thing because it was double coverage there. Again, he's got to just make sure he doesn't make a catastrophic mistake here. You still want him to be a playmaker, Danny. You want him to go out there and do what he does, but just don't put the ball in harm's way by throwing into double, if not triple, coverage.
2: Spread trips right with Hunter, Barney, and Gilmer. Nelson motions into the backfield from wide left. The snap on second and 10. They throw the screen. Nelson resets up at the 30. Sticks his way this side. 35. Stiff arm. 40. 45. Stays in bounds. After that stiff arm, across the 50 and down to the Indiana 44-yard line. Nelson with a 27-yard screen pass as it opened up, and then he did a lot of the work on the back end.
3: Well, he only ends up with 18 yards rushing in this game, but makes his biggest impact on this screen pass. He gets one stiff arm to push somebody down. Then he puts his left foot in the ground, cuts back into the field of play instead of going out of bounds. Ends up getting not only a first down, but getting him on the opposite side of the 50-yard line.
2: Left tackle Elijah Pritchett just baptized Jamari Sharp to open up off the left side at the 44, first and 10, under center. Handoff, give to Rule. Starts over right guard, jukes his way and slips through the line back to the left. Picks up one to the 42 as the clock goes under 13 minutes left on the next snap. It's the Huskers by four after the tackle was made by Smith.
3: Yeah, he gets spooked away from the hole a little bit by Isaiah Jones, but just puts that right foot in the ground, says, oh, I'm not going to be able to work it in this gap. So he comes back to the left, gets to the opposite side of the center, gets upfield for a couple instead of getting tackled at the line of scrimmage, or if not a tackle for loss.
2: Mark this second and 9 outside of the 42 as Indiana heavies it up off the right of the line. Rule exits the backfield. The snap, Calandre draws there. He takes it over left guard. Couldn't funnel it back to the middle. Instead got pushed towards left tackle. So that forced him to the 40 and the 39. Joe Yelly makes his second tackle of note on Calandria. It is a third down and 5 for the Huskers. Up 10-6, trying to beat a ranked team for the first time in a decade. Also the last time that they were 6-0.
3: And Landino ends up coming on right at the end, getting a shot on the quarterback as well, knowing that he wasn't down yet. He tried to layer the boom on him.
2: Trip receivers right. The attached tight end off right tackle is Lindenmeyer. Not much action this half. Motion coming from the slot. The snap. Given side rules a fake. Here comes Calandria. 35. Breaks a tackle. 25. Turns it on. Far hash 20. 10. Let go of those balloons. Touchdown. Anthony Calandria. 39 yards. 16-6 Nebraska.

0: Well, they've already let the balloons go, but we got confetti that's going up in the air here inside of Memorial Stadium. And how about that once again, Danny? Goes in the direction of Lindenmeyer initially, follows his tight end, but then he sticks his left foot in the ground, cuts back across the grain. There's one player that has an opportunity to get him down on the ground. It's Amari Farrell. He outruns him to the pylon, gets into the end zone for a huge Huskers touchdown.
1: Feel like we got caught up in the ticker tape right after a Big Ten championship as Kunitz's extra point is good. 12:01 left the score. Nebraska 17, Indiana 6. This is Westwood One's coverage of NC.
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1: 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Granger for the ones who get it done. If anybody had a balloon left, they don't anymore. As Anthony Calandria on 3rd and 5 uses his feet to dart ahead and then right and bring the sea of red to its feet. 39-yard touchdown. Don't look now, but today is not just what time does volleyball play. The Huskers lead Indiana 17-6 with just 12:01 left.
0: That was an electric, electric run from Calandria. Starts to the left side, follows his tight end, jumps out of a tackle, cuts across the grain, ends up beating Amari Farrell to the edge, reaches the football across that plane of the goal line for a touchdown, and gives Nebraska an 11-point lead here in the fourth quarter.
1: You know that on this near sideline, and much of this crowd is feeling that maybe it's finally time, but maybe this is exactly the time where Indiana goes into that place where they rarely have to go and say we're still the defending national champions. We're going to see.
0: Well, you asked me earlier about whether or not this is going to be a little bit more of Josh Hoover. I think we're at that point now, Danny.
1: John Holt to kick off with the wind, sidewinder. Lands 5 yards deep at the U in Huskers.
0: Well, guess what? It's going to be the best field position that Josh Hoover's had the entire second half. He's not starting a drive inside his own 5-yard line.
1: No longer will he be making friends with the photographers at field level because he's so far back. Nebraska has held Indiana to 180 total yards. Hoover, 9 of 17 for 141. They protected the football, but just 2 Radicic field goals. And this place is livened up with an 11-point lead in the fourth quarter. Hoover has left knee in front of the right. Far hash of the 25, start 1st and 10. The snap to give it to Beebe, a fake look down the middle. It's Marsh. He breaks at the 45, across the 40, splitting the hashes, 30, 20, 10. It ain't over yet. Touchdown, Indiana, 75. One fell swoop. One score again, 17-12 in Lincoln.
0: And how about this RPO? Remember when I was talking about deep in their own territory? I said RPO fake quick slant route. Well, they ended up doing it on the next drive. And this one ends up right into the hands of Nick Marsh. Nebraska tries to break the football loose instead of securing the tackle. And they go 75 yards for the touchdown. And the Hoosiers are going to keep the offense out on the field and go for two here.
5: My, oh my. 75 down the chute to cut it to 17-12. Lining up for two to trim her to three. Stack wides, right and left. A fifth wide has come on. Matt Rhule has called a timeout before this two-point play. We will see how that factors into the final 11:51.
0: Well, generally when I see a head coach run down to the official, Danny, I try to look at him on the sideline. I want to see his body language afterwards. And I'm going to try to describe this, okay? Head coach has got on a headset. He's got a microphone going to his mouth. He covers up the microphone while kind of covering up his mouth. And you can see his head bobbing up and down. So generally what that means is directed terms that I cannot repeat over the airwaves to his coaching staff of something that he was very upset about. Did I explain that okay?
5: I'm good with it. I'm very good with it. And we just saw the thing, maybe the one thing that keeps surfacing for Nebraska defense. A lot of the numbers are good, but giving up big plays because of missed tackles.
0: Yeah, and that was the one thing that you and I talked about, Danny, in our drive over here this morning, is we both end up watching the games from the previous weeks, and when I was watching Nebraska play Maryland, I was like, there's too many big plays, too many explosive plays that are being given up.
5: Boy, they are going to line up to kick now.
0: And we got the extra point team out on field.
5: After Nebraska called the timeout. And Nebraska still doesn't have its right personnel, possibly because they were thinking that Indiana was going to go.
0: Well, and Indiana's short one player on the offensive line as well.
5: And it's the center, Bray Lynch, who could surely be used in another capacity, but now they'll configure, and this extra point will actually be a little bit left of center. Radicic to add one to cut it to four. Missed his first career extra point last week in Piscataway for what it's worth. Play clock at nine, the snap, the spot, the kick is in. 17-13. Fourth time this season that Indiana has a one-play touchdown drive, and it gets them right back in it. 11:51 left in Lincoln. Huskers 17, Hoosiers 13. 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
12: Brad Heller in our Westwood One studios. Quick check of the scoreboard. Number 14, Missouri leads Texas A&M 20-3 early fourth quarter. The Aggies don't even have 100 total yards yet. Meanwhile, it's a lightning delay in Gainesville. They're at the half. Florida trails South Carolina 17-10. The Gamecocks coming in 8 consecutive losses in the SEC. Oklahoma State and UCF in Stillwater. It was a tie game at halftime. So far, all Cowboys in the second half. They're up 35-21 early in the fourth quarter. Billy Edwards Jr., a couple of touchdown passes. North Carolina leading at Pitt 21-17. 9 minutes to go in that one. All the scores and highlights coming up after the game, but right now, can Indiana keep that undefeated streak going? Let's rejoin Danny Reed and Derek Rackley in Memorial Stadium.
5: Thank you very much, Brad Heller. Back in Lakin, down 17-13. Before this kickoff, we'll pause 10 seconds for station identification. 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
5: First time that Indiana has scored its first touchdown of the game in the fourth quarter, Derek Rackley, since the last time they lost. 22 games ago. 75 yards to Marsh. One play drive, PAT good after a timeout before a potential two-point play. Makes it 17-13 as Nebraska to receive this kickoff from Patty McAteer kicking into the wind. But he still kicks it out of the back of the end zone. So the Nebraska drive with 11:51 left starts at the 25.
0: Well, just as Nebraska thought that they were creating a huge advantage, we've got this crowd back into the game. Now how about Josh Hoover says, let's silence that. And he takes this crowd out of it immediately with one throw and a 75-yard touchdown pass to get them right back into the game.
5: Thread it through the eye of that needle to Marsh for 75 yards, who has 6 catches for 143. Pistol with Calandria, having Mosey behind him, first down and 10. Snap, play action, Calandria, soft roll right, stops the hash. Pressure coming front side, he can't get away! He's sacked, it's Daly! The loss back to the 15! He ran himself away from it, then back into it, and Daly did not follow those swiveling hips.
0: And I thought, now he had, Daly was right in his face. He probably is not going to get that football over the top of him, but you had his tight end, Lindenmeyer, coming open right at the end on a little bit of a slam flat route, right? So he slams the defensive end and then comes right out of it. And I thought there was enough time, but maybe he didn't feel like he could get it over the top of Daly.
5: 10-yard loss, second and 20. Gunn with Rule, the running back on the right. The snap, only a 4-man rush. Rule exits the backfield. Calandria hit as he lets this fly. Deep looking for Vardy. It's intercepted. Sackman! He went back across the 50 and then pulled it in as he slid across the 45. There are 2 flags down. At where Calandria got hit, Tyreek Tucker not happy. This might stay Nebraska football.
13: Personal foul. Roughing the passer. Oh. Defense number 95.
5: Man.
13: 15-yard penalty from the previous spot. Automatic first down.
5: So instead of Zachman's first pick of the year and 8th of his career, Derek Rackley, I don't know about that.
0: Well, I just looked right at the end of it, and so I didn't get to see the whole thing. Now, when I looked downfield, his receiver was plenty open. I thought it was going to be a huge touchdown for Nebraska. Then I see the ball's underthrown, maybe because he ended up getting hit, which was additionally an interception, but instead it's roughing the passer and a first down for the Huskers.
5: And Kurt Cignetti just became an angry Yinzer on the far sideline. Reset the downs, first and 10 from the 31. The snap and interior give results in a 2-yard gain, close to the 32 for Jamal Rule. Zachman, who just made the pick, ends up filling the gap and bringing down Jamal Rule back off of injury from last week.
0: Now, Rule has given a little bit of a spark this week running the football, but they've got to take it. Nebraska has to take advantage of that penalty that gave them a fresh set of downs to possess this football and then make sure that they don't turn it over and give Indiana the momentum that they're looking for.
5: Second down, 9, just inside their 32. Press coverage becomes relaxed on both sides. Rule exits the backfield, the gun snap. Calandria, a delayed rush, the check down, it's caught. Oh, Lindenmeyer, the catch, kind of got backtracked, but then ends up falling down anyway. No gain, he caught it at the hash. Isaiah Jones with a thunderous clap. Lindenmeyer got staggered like a boxer, stayed up, and then just fell back over like Ric Flair. Third down.
0: Well, Jones was reading the quarterback's eyes, and he saw that he was going towards the direction of Lindenmeyer, and he sniffed it out. He was right there to make the play. Now, any other receiver, I think Isaiah Jones ends up knocking him down really well.
5: I would say so.
0: I think
5: so.
0: At a 255-pound Lindenmeyer, he hit him, and he's like, wait, how come you didn't go down initially?
5: Indiana putting three of its four rushers on the right-hand side. Now four of its five on the right on this third down and nine at the 32. The snap goes zone blitz. Calandria has been sacked once this drive. Throws slide right. It's incomplete. Sailed it too far up near his own 45-yard line. Trying to find Gilmer, who's only caught two balls this game. A.J. Harrison coverage in rack. That's a name we haven't heard much at all. He has missed the last four games because of injury, but enough coverage to force a Nebraska punt.
0: Yeah, he was tight, and I think Calandria was trying to throw this football away from coverage. He just throws it a little bit too far. He had an opportunity to give it to Gilmer. There was enough real estate there for him to make that catch. Calandria just throws it too far away from the coverage.
5: Snap from the 32 with Wilson punting. Had a 60-yarder earlier. Kicks this one lefty end over end. Back pedal, fair catch called for, hits inside the 15, tumbles at the 5, and this one will not be downed at the 1, though Charles did what he could. Goes into the end zone for a 68-yard punt. That is the longest of Miller's career. 9:24 to go in the Haymarket. It's Nebraska 17, Indiana 13. 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
5: Today's broadcast of college football on Westwood One is intended solely for the private, non-commercial use of our audience. Any reproduction, retransmission, or other use of this broadcast without the express written consent of Learfield and Westwood One is strictly prohibited. Another boomer, 68 yards with the wind from Archie Wilson after the touchback. Indiana at its 20, down 17-13, 9:24 left. Josh Hoover, IU quarterback, 10 of 18 for 216. He's only hooked up with three different receivers today, but the big play, 37, 40, and 75. Three of his completions accounting for 145 of those 216 yards.
0: Yeah, it's the explosive plays again, and that's been kind of one of the keys for them all season long. They're known by that. And I'm telling you that Josh Hoover is not in panic mode, especially after you let him hit that 75-yard touchdown pass and he saw an 11-point deficit get cut into really quickly. This is a veteran quarterback that's thrown a ton of touchdown passes in his career. And he knows that he's got two extremely capable wide receivers, an offensive line that's veteran, and he feels like he's got plenty of time as we've got just less than 10 minutes to go in this game.
5: And coming in, it was Indiana's run game that was generating the chunk plays, but those three sizable pass plays, that is why Indiana has a chance to potentially take its first lead.
0: Yeah, and I would imagine you're still going to probably see more passing than we are running here to close out out this game and let Josh Hoover kind of dictate how this one's going to finish out.
5: Three receivers all aligned between the far hash and the near numbers. The snap out of the gun. Toss play left for Beebe. Starts from the 20. Breaks an ankle. Tackle stumble. Still up 25. 30. Trucks his way ahead of the 33 of Baker's dozen to start the drive. And a Hoosier first down for Lee Beebe. Had 11 yards total before that one goes for officially 12. They do say that the body touches at the 32.
0: Yeah, and the defensive end, Cade Pechcock, had an opportunity to get him down. Just not able to get a hold of that right leg before he slides out of that tackle. An opening play first down for the Hoosiers.
5: Indiana just scored its first touchdown of the game on the 75-yarder to March. And they still trail by four. They're at their own 32 to snap. Blitz off the backside RPO. Hoover looks sideline. Incomplete. One flag, two flags. Absolutely coming in. It's Marsh. Basically got body checked out of bounds by the far quarter Victor Evans. Be the sixth Nebraska
13: pass
5: penalty.
13: Interference. Defense number 22. 15-yard penalty from the previous spot. Automatic first down.
0: Yeah, just an easy penalty there. It just never turns around to play the football. Hands all over the receiver. Marsh just kind of pushes him out of bounds. Easy pass interference there.
5: So four of their six penalties this half, two have been pass interference calls. Indiana up to its own 47. It's a 17-13 Nebraska lead. They have not started 6-0 or defeated a ranked team in 10 years. Shotgun for Hoover, press coverage. The snap, inside give Beebe, breaks off left tackle, lowers the shoulders, hammers his way across the 50, and Indiana lobs that down to the 47. That's a quick six for Lee Beebe, the one-time UAB Blazer.
0: Yeah, really physical run there, going off left tackle there, ends up finding some couple Nebraska defenders, but gets underneath their pads and then just continues to pump those legs, work his way downfield in a really aggressive first down run.
5: Get the feeling that the offensive line is trying to take this over as well. They have not had a very good afternoon. 2x2 set from the left hash, second and four at the plus 47 for Indiana. Play clock now to 10. Hoover pauses, takes the snap. Six-man pressure. Front side throws middle. Incomplete. It was about a terrific catch in coverage looking for Tyler Morris. Slanting inside from the far side hash. Incomplete near the 36. Third down for Indiana.
0: Yeah, coverage was really tight. This is a good throw from Hoover. Ball out in front. It would have had to have been a fingertip-style catch there from Tyler Morris. But it was also tight coverage there. I think the defender had something to do with that ball being knocked loose.
5: Hoover just 10 of 19, but he's averaging better than 21 yards of completion. Oh, is this a big third down and four? Hoosiers 1 of 7. They're down 4. About 7 minutes into the fourth quarter. The snap. Hoover rolls right. Throws short right. Caught. Immediate contact. They go to Chandler for his first catch. Benning brings him down as soon as he made the catch. Barely inside the 44, but that is short by a half yard. Indiana will surely line up to go for this.
0: Yeah, they're going to bring in an extra offensive lineman here. But what I would say is I would run this football, but I wouldn't necessarily say it's going to be automatic. They could be using this as smokescreen to get Hoover out on the perimeter two-way go style.
5: Lynch sprints to the football. He's the center. Now they crowd the football. Tight formation. Bunch strips off right. Hoover puts Beebe behind him. The snap ball extended. They're going to throw it. Wide open. It's Marsh. Caught at the 30. Way bye-bye to Marsh. Touchdown. 44 yards on fourth and one. It fooled everybody in the Haymarket. And the Hoosiers lead 19-17.
0: Danny, I just had a feeling that with the extra offensive lineman coming out and the fact that they've struggled a little bit running the football, but this might be a RPO fake and a shot downfield, and that's exactly what happened because Nebraska's defense sold out for the run play and nobody, and I mean nobody, covered Marsh. He was wide open.
5: Second touchdown in a row puts the Hoosiers ahead by two. They need this from Radicic for a three-point lead. Snap spot. Ball is contacted. It is good. Actually hit off the net and then back down off the crossbar. 20-17 Indiana. They've scored 14 in the last 4 minutes plus. Liberty Mutual customizes your auto and home insurance so you only pay for what you need. And we literally just brought this up. You knew that Nebraska was thinking about, hey, what time is the party starting tonight? They were up 17-6, but Indiana, something clicked the last few minutes. Marsh once from 75, twice from 44. After a punt, they're on top in Lincoln by three with 7:13 left.
0: Listen, I didn't get a chance to say it before the 75-yard touchdown pass, but the first thing that came to my mind is Listen, we're in a different era of college football, whether you agree with it or not. But you got quarterbacks that are moving places and they're getting paid millions of dollars. So guess what? You got to treat them like you treat players in the NFL. You're here to win games. And that's exactly what we've seen from Josh Hoover.
5: McAteer again kicking into the wind, fades to the far right of the end zone, hits at the front of the Nebraska end. That is a touchback. Husker football, 7:13 to go, and we can go a little bit deeper on that Hoover stat that we just talked about. He's thrown for 263, four of his completions, 189 yards, and that on fourth and one for 44, that one you're going to see a lot more the rest of the year.
0: Oh, absolutely, and this is the reason why you bring a guy like him in after Fernando Mendoza ends up going off to the NFL, is you've got to have somebody that you feel confident that's going to make difficult throws in difficult situations, but make it look easy. And that's what we're seeing from Josh Hoover.
5: Three wides, two tights, Bonner the extra tight end, right the snap. Calandre on first and 10 from his 25, design QB run. He got tracked. It's a yard behind the line of scrimmage. Another Indiana tackle for loss. Their sixth. That tackle made by number six, Preston Zachman. Second down and 11 from their own 24.
0: Well, and even though Indiana has kind of taken the momentum back in this game and taken the lead as well, but this is where Anthony Calandre, he's been brought here to do a job too. Like, hey, respond. Respond to those last 14 points scored and put your team back on top.
5: Had a 39-yard touchdown run to make the 11-point lead. Snap, second and 11. Throwing to the left, up high, and a great catch by Barney. Had three Hoosiers around him outside the near numbers. Goes up and then comes down at the 43. A first down gain of 19 to Barney.
0: Now, this is not the greatest throw from Calandria. Ball was kind of wobbling a little bit, but it's a back shoulder style throw. But it was the adjustment from Barney to go up, elevate, make this, snag this football out of the air and not give the defense an opportunity to knock it away.
5: Been a bit banged up, but that was his sixth catch to tie for the team lead with Lindenmeyer, up to 79 yards. Calandria has thrown for 209. Snap first and 10 from the 43. Midline to Rule. Bows it back left to the 45, 46, 47-yard line with Byron Baldwin filling from the second level to make the Hoosier tackle. We're under 6 minutes to play in Lincoln. The Hoosiers lead 20-17.
0: Yeah, still plenty of time left here. This is where you got to stay on schedule, but you got to make great decisions at the quarterback position. When they do put the ball through the air, this has got to be, you have to be convicted with your reads and do not throw this ball in the vicinity to get picked off. You're trying to get back into this game and take the lead.
5: Gun snap from their own 47. Calandria runs left and no crack to fill. Tackled for a 3-yard loss. Indiana is starting to rack them up now. A.J. Harris along with Jacob Savage creating a third down and 9 as that one went backwards 3 yards.
0: Wow, this Indiana defense has seen enough quarterback run. They've seen the RPO fakes. They've seen him get out to the outside, and now they're kind of feeling back in rhythm defensively on how they're going to slow him down. And just nowhere for Calandria to go on that play.
5: You could have stopped at seen enough and been good with the way this game has gone for Indiana. Under 5 left. It's Husker football. 3rd and 9 at their 44. They trail 20-17. Trips right. Calandria. The gun snap. Only a 3-man rush. Second level throw. It is incomplete. Another high ball inside the 40 as Gilmer went way up, but he got flipped back over front by Zachman to make sure that he didn't make a first down catch. That was awfully dangerous, but the Hoosiers get the pass break up for fourth down.
0: Yeah, and that's a play right there where Gilmer's open coming out of his break, right? That's an anticipation throw, and that's an arm strength throw. That ball sails on Calandria. That ball's got to be stuck on his number as soon as he comes out of the break, and he misses it.
5: Nebraska lining up to go for it. At their own 44, it's 4th and 9, down 3. The snap, they're going. They bring 5. Calandria hops up and down to the toe tips. Now back at his own 33. On the run. Throws right. Too far. Gilmer had broken free for a moment, but the ball may be again getting a little caught up in that breeze. Towards the far boundary, incomplete. And the Hoosiers take over with 4:40 left on that fourth quarter clock.
0: Matt Rhule feeling like he had an opportunity to go for it with his offense on the field, knowing that Indiana has kind of felt it. Personally, I think I'd probably punt that ball away, trust your defense to get a stop, because now you got a short field for Josh Hoover, and now there's a chance that they even extend their lead here.
5: Indiana has scored 14 unanswered on a pair of touchdown receptions for Marsh. The fourth and one was about as good as it gets. They lead 20-17, 4:40 left. They start at the Nebraska 44. Three wide to the gun. Hoover takes the snap. Gives the turbo Richard. Starts right, little back left. Maybe a half a yard, just shy of the 43. Clutches that football for second down and long. Wherever your golf journey is headed, a PGA coach will help you get there. Find your coach at PGA.com/coach. Huskers also only have two timeouts left. Remember the one that they burned before a two-point play that never happened.
0: Exactly. That Matt Rhule was not very happy that he had to call it either.
5: Break the huddle out of the pistol. Hoover puts Richard behind him. 8 carries, 10 yards for Tobor Richard. Now he's sidecar right. Hard clap, snap, play fake. Hoover on the roll. Three-level flood. Hoover could just go. 45 to the 40. Steps out of bounds near sideline at the 38. Still be third down and 4 for Indiana. It took a while for that multiple-level flood to develop from far to near. And Indiana will try again on third. They're still 1 of 8.
0: And I'll tell you what, Anthony Jones, tough break. He ends up coming on a twist, and he was going to be basically unblocked to be able to pursue Hoover, and he ends up tripping and falling. That's what gave him the edge to get around the corner.
5: BB comes in as the back, off to the right and behind Hoover. Third and 4 at the 38. Hoosiers by 3, under 4 in Lincoln. Deliberate snap. Gets it behind his puller. Instead, it's a fake and a throw right, and it's incomplete. Becker was way downfield. That ball ended up getting deflected out of bounds inside the 35. If they would have given to BB, he had space to let it go. But with 3:21, the clock stops, and Indiana will play field position as they're now 1 of 9 on third downs.
0: Well, Jones ends up getting a little redemption here. He gets around the corner. He's the one that gets his hands on Josh Hoover that forces that football into the turf immediately.
5: Gowers in punt formation. He had a short field to punt against earlier, got way up into the wind, and it was only 22 yards. Now the snap, no rush. Keeps a low trajectory, Barney deep. Fair catch. He takes it with his toes in front of and behind the 5. 33-yard punt. Clock shows 3:15. And Rack, this is gut check for both.
0: Oh, absolutely. This is where you got to make plays here. This is going to likely be your last possession offensively for Nebraska. They got the stop that they needed to prevent Indiana from putting more points on the board. Now, special teams-wise, I'm going to be a little picky here. I think you let that ball hit the turf and see what happens.
5: Sure.
0: You get the ball at the 5 or the 2. What's the difference, right? But what happens if that ball goes into the end zone? You got a little bit more breathing room. All right, that doesn't happen. But this is where you got to rely on your offensive line, and you got to rely on your transfer quarterback to come in here and make some plays. He's been a little bit more hemmed up here in the second half as Indiana's kind of settled down and how he's tried to attack it. But he's got to make some plays here.
5: Near hash, right to left from their 5 first to 10. Isaiah Hunter bounces the formation, motioning to the right hash. The snap, Calandry in his end zone. Actually gets pushed backwards. Stumble, stays up from the back of the S. Throws left sideline too high and incomplete. Osasami actually got in coverage against Barney, but that ball had gone by his fingertips and into the bench. Calandry gets back up. He already benefited from one personal foul roughing the passer earlier in this quarter, but this is second down and 10 from the 5.
0: Yeah, Danny, we're starting to see more off-the-mark throws here from Calandry. That's about the third or fourth pass that we've seen that's been way too high for his receivers. Just bring that football down and give him a chance to make a catch.
5: He isn't known for throwing the two ball. He is fastball and always fastball. Trips right, the snap along the left hash. Calandry against front side pressure, throws a sailor out to the right, caught past the 10, hugged in bounds and then pushed out of bounds. They'll say Sharp knocked out Gilmer at the 13.5, so it's third down and 1.5 yards for the Huskers with 3:04 left. That clock should wind as soon as it's set. Indeed it does.
0: Yeah, you likely got two plays here, but this is where Dana Holgerson's got to find his best option here on third and short on what he feels like he can pick up this first down.
5: Huskers have two timeouts. Indiana has all three for what it's worth. Tight end Lindenmeyer slot right. The step. Indiana blitzes off the right edge. Calandria off bounds. Throw looking right for Gilmer. That's a lot of contact to the flag. Incomplete pass the 35-yard line. If anybody had a flag, they threw it. And it's only going to be the second all game on the Hoosiers. A.J. Harris got body on body at an improper time, and the Huskers get a recycle on a first
13: pass
5: down.
13: Pass interference. Defense number 4. 15-yard penalty. Automatic first down.
0: Danny, how many times have you seen defensive backs that have pretty good coverage, but the ball's underthrown? So the wide receiver's trying to fight back through the defender to make a play on the ball, and it ends up being pass interference. That time, A.J. Harris never turns around to play the football. I think maybe if he gets his head back around, tries to make the interception, nothing gets called.
5: Ball on its side in between the 28 and the 29 inside the far hash. First and 10 for the Huskers off the second Indiana penalty of the game. Running back Nelson motions into the backfield from wide right. Snap, Calandria looks right, scrambles left out of an ankle tackle, resets his feet, throws near sideline, caught, 43-yard line. Barty got a heck of a pop from Baldwin. There is a flag, two flags down inside the far hash and outside the far hash after a 14-yard gain.
0: This is going to be ineligible.
13: Ineligible man downfield, number 51, Nebraska. 5-yard penalty. First down.
5: That is the

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1: Second down and six. Ball left of center. The snap. Blitz off the second level from the right. Calandria throws left, and there's another high one. Just no chance for anybody to catch it. Harris was covering Barney anyway on the opposing 45, but now third down, 2:03 left. So barring a penalty, we'll have the two-minute timeout after this snap.
2: Yeah, unfortunately, we're starting to see more errant passes from Calandria. Did have the one a couple of snaps ago, but there's too many balls that are sailing on him, not really giving his receivers any opportunity to make a play.
1: I feel like he's trying to do too much.
2: Well, but he has to. Like, this is the moment where the quarterback's got to go make some throws.
1: Quiet day for Gilmer. He motions right. Three catches after 11 last week. The snap. It's third down and six. Calandria off the toe tip, throws left. Dragging this way. Caught just across the 45. A third down conversion for Nebraska. Farrell made the tackle after a 14-yard catch for Barney. And that takes us to the two-minute timeout with 1:59 to go in Lincoln. Nebraska now 10 of 18 on third downs today. The score, Indiana 20, Nebraska 17. 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
1: In the two-minute timeout, 1:59 to go. Nebraska just converted for the 10th time on 18 third-down tries today, keeping it alive. They had a 17-6 lead with just over 12 minutes left in this game after an Anthony Calandria 39-yard touchdown run. Indiana scored two touchdowns in the next 4.5 minutes, both receiving scores by Nick Marsh, who has 187 through the air. 21-game winning streak on the line for the defending national champions. They're up 20-17. Nebraska has had so much heartache and one-score decisions over the last decade. A national high, 34 one-score losses since 2018. It's what got Scott Frost fired back in 2022. But is this the one? If they come through, will Nebraska finally be back?
2: Yeah, this is where, again, decision making at the quarterback position. LaBall's likely going to be in the air here. Calandria has got to make great decisions, and he's got to be accurate with his football.
1: Cluster of three right out of the pistol near hash from the 45, first and 10, the snap. There's the end around coming this way. Indiana's well schooled this time. It's Hunter again with the touchdown earlier. He is tackled behind the line of scrimmage. Preston Zachman again fills it for the Hoosiers. That's how Hunter scored a 10-yard touchdown in the first half. This time it loses a half yard. Nebraska try to get reorganized quickly. They do so with Demetrius Bell slot right, four receivers. Lindenmeyer slot left, near hash. Indiana rushes three, the snap. Second and 11 from their 44. Calandria throws the fastball right. Dangerous throw. Incomplete. It was at the Indiana bench, so the coaches make the call before the official does, as Gilmer went down squatting low to receive it, but it hits turf in front of Sharp. It is third down and 11 with 1:26 to play in Lincoln, Nebraska.
2: Yeah, long all the way in the opposite hash going toward the opposite outside the numbers. That's a long throw that ends up getting

0: towards the feet of Gilmer.
1: Rack, these throws are either ground or 10 feet high. There's nobody getting hit in the chest. Lindenmeyer, the tight end of the three right, the snap. Third level pressure. There's a deep shot. Middle. Inside the 20, and it's incomplete. And Zachman, I think if the sun didn't get in his eyes, would have made the interception to maybe seal the game. Fourth down.
0: He looked up, and he immediately was blinded. It was almost like he was turning away from a monster. But he tries to make an adjustment for this football, and the ball just ends up right in the sun, doesn't see anything.
1: There was a balloon left. Somebody
0: is that
1: kept
0: what it was?
1: There's always one. There's always one. If the Huskers went for it last time on fourth, they're definitely going for it here. They're one of two. Fourth and 11 inside their 45, down three. 120 left, the snap. Indiana breaks three. Sack, potentially. Yes, he's down at the 39-yard line. It's Osen Sami. The fifth sack of the game for the Hoosiers. And Indiana takes over at the Nebraska 39 with 1:15 left. Fifth sack of the game for Osen Sami.
0: They knew exactly what was going to happen. They were going to throw the football. This is where you get pass rushers pinning their ears back. Osen Sami knows it. He sells out on the last play that he thinks is going to be for the game. And the one thing you can't let happen is take a sack there. Calandra tries to get away from it, but he's not able to get outside the arms of Osen Sami. And that should preserve the winning streak for the Hoosiers.
1: That is their seventh tackle for loss and fourth sack this half. Now, Nebraska does have two timeouts. In theory, still need one first down. In theory. Hoover from the right hash leans in just a bit so it could be snapped from Bray Lynch. A snap. Give on the inside for Beebe. Got to protect that football. Plunge ahead for 1.5, close to the 37. Nebraska calls the timeout. Clock naps at 1:11. 20-17 Hoosiers trying to pull quite a magic act. Going 16-0 last year, a lot of the wins were dominant. But remember, they had 5 fourth quarter rallies last year.
0: Yeah, this team has shown a lot of resilience here in the second half. And they're not only getting back in the game, but taking the lead. And Danny, I have this feeling like Nebraska's going to sell out for anything running between the tackles. Like, I would not be surprised if we see some type of RPO fake with Hoover running around the outside to try to see if he can catch them sleeping and get a freebie and get the first down that they need to ice this game.
1: Many of the fans here at Memorial Stadium now would like to know what time the volleyball match starts later on tonight as they exit stage right. It's been good vibes here lately. Football is 5-0. Basketball off a sweet 16. First time they've ever won games in the NCAA tournament. Nebraska volleyball has lost 5 matches in the last 6 years. Number one team in the country. But football's on the verge of letting this one slip. One timeout left. Second and 8 at the 37. And Indiana may have moved. Nebraska tightened up its D tackles, but I believe that the Hoosiers flinched before there was movement into that neutral zone. Kurt Cignetti would like a word. There's flags on both sides of the field, and the officials will confer. Unless we'll get a disconcerting signal, but I'm not quite sure what the result of this will be.
2: False start. Offense number 70. 5-yard penalty. Still second down.
1: And that's your extra offensive lineman, Austin Leibfried.
0: Definitely not what you're looking to do here. When you're just trying to get one first down, you're not wanting to jump off sides, and now you're trying to get this first down at second and 14.
1: Marsh is the only receiver wide left, splitting the hash of the numbers. Ball will be snapped inside the right hash. Hoover takes the snap, and there was about an erase as the mess was taking place with BB. That is a loss back to the 45 for 3. Chambliss shot in and about took the handoff. Final timeout called by the Huskers. The ball will be set down at the edge of the block end at the Nebraska 45. Third down and 16, 1:08 to play. The number 7 Hoosiers have a 20-17 lead, trying to send Nebraska to its 31st consecutive loss against an AP-ranked foe.
0: And it almost looked like on that previous play that Hoover was trying, or he thought about pulling it out of the mesh point from BB there. Fortunate that ball didn't end up on the ground. A lot of times that's what happens, a fumble when there's a little bit of indecision.
1: Do you have enough guts to throw this football?
0: Oh, gosh. I'm telling you, the penalty has completely changed it,
1: sure.
0: Right?
1: Okay.
0: The penalty and the successive tackle for loss. I mean, I wouldn't be surprised, but I still think that you run the football here.
1: Two receivers are Marsh and Becker. Marsh left, Becker right. Becker tightens up. The back is Beebe in the gun. Now a cluster of three near left tackle. Snap on third and 16. Give to Beebe. Inside right guard. Forward to the 42. Push backward. He does gain three. That gets the clock removing inside of a minute. They've already reset the 42nd play clock. It's at 33:54 in the game. So Indiana will milk this thing down as much as they can. I mean, there's a couple schools of thought here. You could just take the delay of game and get five extra yards. You could call the timeout just to make sure that you're organized with a couple of extra seconds to speak.
0: Yeah, looks like Kurt Cignetti sitting right next to the official. Looks like he's going to call the timeout here, likely 1 second left on the play clock.
1: And for what it's worth, the punt team is ready to sprint onto the field. Play clock to 5:26 in the game. Continues to tick. There is the stop with one. And the clock halts at 22 seconds. That's Indiana's first time out this half. Well, earlier on this game, both teams were putting together long drives. In fact, there were only three total drives in the first quarter. Each team only had it four times total in the first half when Nebraska went into the locker room, up 10-3. Indiana added a field goal to start the third quarter, 10-6. Calandria's 39-yard touchdown run made it 17-6. But 14 unanswered on touchdown passes to Marsh has put the Hoosiers back up by three, and they'll punt.
0: And this is where just the execution of the punt team, like clean snap, clean catch from the punter, get this football off.
1: Nebraska runs an extra man on late. That's Charles, who blocked the punt last week against Maryland as Indiana changed its punt coverage. Nebraska's blocked three kicks this year. The snap, they don't come after this. One step for Gowers, high flutter ball. Gets caught up in the wind, hits at the 15, goes back to the middle, and it's fielded at the 10-yard line. Barty, and he gets pulled down right away. 32-yard punt. And the backup linebacker, Jeff Utzinger, not only made sure that he didn't interfere with the chance to catch the football, but then made the immediate tackle. And Nebraska either has 89 yards for a win or far enough to at least give a chance for a field goal with the wind at their back and 13 seconds left.
0: Yeah, no timeouts. So everything's stacked against them, but they're going to need something miraculous here.
1: Their longest gain of the game was Calandria's 39-yard run. The longest pass he's thrown is 28 to Nelson on the screen. Snap, three-man rush. Clock down to 11, now 10. A dart left, caught Barty. He's up to the 30, rips away from a tackle, goes down at the 33. They don't have any timeouts, but it stops with 7 seconds left. Gain of 22 to Barney. He's already over 100 yards for the game. You would have to think that this is a clock-killing spike. Clock winds on the whistle. Calandria under center, spikes it with 6 seconds left. So you might get one snap to set yourself up for something to end the football game. All right, they'll take a second away because with spike rules, it has to go down a certain amount of time. This might be the last play of the game.
0: I was just going to say, I think you got to play for this being your final play of the game. And Indiana knows that as well. They're dropping three defenders deep inside of their own territory now, retracing back to inside the 10-yard line. So three Indiana defenders back inside their own 10-yard line, now backed up to about the five.
1: Watch the laterals. Four wides, three right. The snap to Calandria could be the last play. Throws the slant right. Lindemeyer the catch. Laterals back to Barney at the 43. He throws it back to Calandria. Hops at the 30. Now he's back at the 20. You can't do that. He threw it to head to Nelson. Clock has expired. Flag comes in. It doesn't matter. That is the end of the game in Lincoln, Nebraska. I'm not sure what Calandria was thinking on the second forward pass. That doesn't work on the schoolyard. And that is it, as 86,000-plus will exit quietly. Indiana has done it one more time. Business as usual for the team that for the first 45 minutes or so didn't necessarily live up to the standard. But Cignetti's boys have pulled off another. The number 7 Indiana Hoosiers score 14 straight in the fourth, and they turn back Nebraska by a final score of 20-17.
0: Every once in a while, Danny, you have performances that are ugly. But it is a testament to a team that is built of the right stuff that they cannot blink and they don't start to panic. And I think that's what we saw in the second half, is Indiana just needed a chance. And they got one with a 75-yard touchdown on one play. They came right back, and they ended up having a conversion attempt that instead of running the ball up there to try to pick up the first down, they end up going for a touchdown. They got the scoring that they needed in the second half, and they came away with a three-point victory. Wasn't pretty, but they still got the W.
1: 22 straight wins for Indiana, now 7-0 in one-score games under Kurt Cignetti. What else can you say?
0: Listen, it's great leadership, it's upperclassmen, it's playmakers, and it's understanding the standard. And they didn't blink, and they still found a way to get the win.
1: Kurt Cignetti is 33-2 as the head coach of the Indiana University football team.
0: So impressive.
1: The final score in Lincoln, Indiana 20, Nebraska 17. 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
17: The winning streak continues for Indiana. The defending champs down 11 in the fourth quarter, rally on the road to beat Nebraska 20-17 in the battle of the unbeatens in Lincoln. Brad Heller back in our Westwood One studios, and let's relive the highlights of this one. Indiana and Nebraska, Cornhuskers ball first, a great opening drive, 13 plays, 66 yards, but that drive stalled inside the 10-yard line. Kyle Cunanan, a short field goal. Indiana trailing for the first time all season, down 3-0. Hoosiers answered right back, though, a field goal of their own. Niko Radicic from 42, and it was 3-3. The Cornhuskers' second possession. They converted a 3rd-and-12 to get into Hoosiers' territory, and this time they did not settle for 6.
1: Nebraska's showing off some speed and athleticism. It's not often that they miss tackles, but the Indiana Hoosiers have been grabbing a little bit of air in this first quarter. Trio right, Mosey is the pistol back. Lindenmeyer motions it first to goal to 10. It's an in-or-out toss to Hunter. 25-yard catch earlier to the 5. Stays in bounds for Pylon. Touchdown, Nebraska! A 10-yard run for Hunter. There go the balloons. It is 9-3 here in Lincoln.
17: Great play call by Dana Holgerson, the offensive coordinator. 10-3 Nebraska after the extra point. Now, the Cornhuskers had a chance to add to the lead before halftime, but Cunanan missed a 40-yard field goal, so it stayed a one-possession game, 10-3 at the half. Indiana had just 3 first downs in that first half. The Hoosiers had 4 on the opening drive of the second half. They got another Niko Radicic field goal, and they're down 10-6. Then the IU defense came up with the big play.
1: At the 36, the Stavik Landry stays along the hash, now rolls from the 40, airs it out one-on-one deep, and it's the first mistake he's made. It's picked off inside the 5, down at the 2-yard line. Jamari Sharp brought it in. He thought he had the one-on-one deep looking for Isaiah Hunter, but maybe the wind played just enough of a factor to allow the first turnover of the game to happen. 4:49 left in the third quarter. Nebraska still leads, but it's Hoosier football with Nebraska up 10-6.
17: Just the third turnover of the season for Nebraska, but it turned out to be just as good as a punt. In fact, Indiana, back-to-back drive, the Hoosiers started inside their own 5-yard line. Both ended in punts. So on to the fourth quarter. Still 10-6, Nebraska facing a 3rd-and-6 in Indiana territory.
1: Trip receivers right. The attached tight end off right tackle is Lindenmeyer. Not much action this half. Motion coming from the slot to snap. Given side rules a fake. Here comes Calandria at 35. Breaks a tackle, 25. Turns it on. Far hash 20. 10. Let go of those balloons. Touchdown. Anthony Calandria. 39 yards. 16-6 Nebraska.
17: Husker Nation exploded. PAT making it 17-6. The defending champs haven't lost since the college football playoff 2 years ago. How would they respond? Well, we didn't have to wait very long to find out.
1: This place is livened up with an 11-point lead in the fourth quarter. Hoover has left knee in front of the right. Far hash of the 25, start 1st-and-10. The snap, the give it to Tavivius Fake. Look down the middle. It's Marsh. He breaks at the 45. Across the 40. Splitting the hashes. 30. 20. 10. It ain't over yet. Touchdown, Indiana. 75. One fell swoop. One score again. 17-12 in Lincoln.
17: Just 10 seconds apart, those two opposing touchdowns. Indiana thought about going for 2, but after Matt Rhule called a timeout, Kurt Cignetti changed his mind. The PAT instead, 17-13, Hoosiers down 4. The D forced a punt, and then with momentum on their side, facing a 4th-and-1 at the 44 of Nebraska, Cignetti put his foot on the gas. Time now for the Wrangler highlight of the game.
1: Lynch sprints to the football. He's the center. Now they crowd the football. Tight formation. Bunch trips off right. Hoover puts Beebe behind him. The snap ball extended. They're going to throw it. Wide open. It's Marsh. Caught at the 30. Way bye-bye to Marsh. Touchdown. 44 yards on 4th-and-1. It fooled everybody in the Haymarket. And the Hoosiers lead 19-17.
17: 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First lead of the game for the Hoosiers, 20-17. So puts all the pressure on the Cornhuskers, and maybe Matt Rhule panicked. He went for it on 4th-and-9 at their own 44. It was an incomplete pass, but the Blackshirts forced a 3-and-out, so the Cornhuskers still had a chance, but this time the Indiana D slammed the door.
1: If the Huskers went for it last time on 4th, they're definitely going for it here. They're 1 of 2. 4th-and-11 inside their 45, down 3. 1:20 left, the snap. Indiana breaks 3. Sack, potentially. Yes, he's down at the 39-yard line. It's Osad Sami. The 5th sack of the game for the Hoosiers. And Indiana takes over at the Nebraska 39 with 1:15 left.
17: Now, Nebraska did have a couple of timeouts left, so they forced an Indiana punt, got the ball back with 13 seconds to go, but never even made it to midfield. And that was it in Lincoln. Indiana, 22 consecutive wins. The defending champs rally from 11 down in the fourth quarter to beat Nebraska 20-17. Let's get you back to Memorial Stadium now. We rejoin Danny Reed and Derek Rackley. And guys, the Hoosiers find a way to do it again. Just when you thought today might be the day that Cignetti's boys go down, they figure it out in the fourth quarter.
1: Yes, Brad Heller, if there's any, and I mean any shred of doubt in what the standard is in Bloomington, not only was Nebraska's struggles in one-score games, was that culture on display, but what Indiana did over the final 12 minutes, that is what Indiana football now is.
0: Yeah, you just keep fighting. You're never out of the game until it hits triple zeros on the clock. And I think that's what we saw. And again, I kind of made the comment during the game, but this is why you bring in transfer quarterbacks that have a ton of experience, that have been in all kinds of different situations, because Kurt Cignetti and his staff in this program, they want to stay on top. And they brought a quarterback in to replace Fernando Mendoza after he left to go to the NFL that gave them the best shot to do that. And even though statistically not the greatest numbers for Josh Hoover, it was two passing plays that he needed to hit, that he hit to get Indiana back into and on top of Nebraska in this game. Just 55% completion rate for Josh Hoover. He'd probably tell you it's not the greatest game for him, but he made a couple of plays that made the difference in the Hoosiers coming away with another win.
1: Let's check those final stats sponsored by Prevagen. Prevagen, made for your brain. There's a lot of reasons why Indiana probably shouldn't have won this game. Nebraska had the football 39 minutes and 33 seconds. They were 10 of 19 on third down. Indiana was just 1 out of 10. Indiana really couldn't run the football until maybe early in that fourth quarter, but Marsh, my oh my, 187 yards receiving, his best game as a Hoosier, the second best game of his career. He had 194 against Maryland when he played for Michigan State back in 2024. It was the big pass plays, and yes, we mentioned it during the game that when Nebraska's defense has backpedaled, it's because they have not made tackles second and third level to allow big pass plays to happen. Today, 37, 40, 44, 75 in a game that they lost by three.
0: Yeah, and that was kind of one of my keys coming into this game was, can they keep Indiana from having the explosive plays? Indiana was tied for first in the nation on plays of 20-plus yards this year. They had 37 coming into the game. Danny, you just ripped off a number of them that they're going to add to that stat total because of their ability to get the ball downfield. And you mentioned it during the game. A lot of them have come in the run game. Run game was stifled for the most part today against that Nebraska defense, but still having those two receivers and the type of day that Nick Marsh had and Hoover making the passes that he needed to when it was gut check time was the difference in the Hoosiers coming away with another win.
1: If you're Nebraska, this is as close as you have been to the prove it game in a decade. It would have been 6-0. It would have been the first ranked victory since 2016, but it's right back to here we go again. Yeah. It just is. It's unfortunate. As well as they played, the mistakes started to surface a little bit in the third quarter, certainly in the fourth quarter with the penalties and the tackles for loss and sacks allowed. But the culture of Indiana continues to strengthen. You have to wonder who is going to take this team down because they just keep showing who they are.
0: Yeah, and every opportunity is a chance for them to get even more confidence and trust that they can continue to do this week after week. Now, things ain't going to go a whole lot easier for Indiana as they end up hosting Ohio State next week. How about a juicy matchup there? And the same thing could be said for Nebraska. They got a challenging game going up on the road against Oregon. So you want an opportunity to go make a statement next week? How about you don't have to wait but seven more days?
1: Just amazing what Kurt Cignetti has done in a short time in Bloomington. He is 33-2 as the head coach of the Indiana Hoosiers.
0: Google him. All he does is win.
1: You want to do it real quick?
0: Isn't that what he said?
1: He did. And he's proving it game after game. The final in Lincoln. Indiana wins its 22nd in a row. They defeat Nebraska 20-17. Let's send it back to Brad Heller in our Westwood One studios.
17: All right, Danny, thank you very much. So a very disappointed Husker Nation leaving Memorial Stadium. Nebraska up 11 in the fourth quarter, thinking upset. They'd lost 30 straight to ranked opponents, but the defending champs figure out a way to get it done. Two touchdowns in that fourth quarter, both Nick Marsh long receptions, and the Hoosiers, that winning streak rolls on. 22 in a row as they beat Nebraska in Lincoln, 20-17. We have a lot more to do here on the postgame show. The scoreboard is up next. Florida's in big trouble in the swamp, and Bill Belichick gets his first ranked win as Carolina head coach. This is Westwood One's coverage.
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8: 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Indiana gets it done despite being down 11. In the fourth quarter, the Hoosiers rally, beat Nebraska 20-17, their 22nd consecutive win. All right, let's get to the scoreboard. We will start in the swamp. Florida coming off that big loss at Missouri last week. How would they respond against South Carolina today on homecoming? Well, the Gators scored first, but it's been all South Carolina ever since.
9: Sequel Patterson into the lineup, the diminutive wide receiver. Lenoris wants to throw it again. Got some crossing routes. He wants a post, and he's got it. Touchdown, Carolina. Touchdown, Donovan Murr. Back in the end zone, another gorgeous strike from Lenoris Sellers, who is lighting up the state of Florida right now.
8: Todd Ellis with the call on Learfield. Lenoris Sellers, three touchdown passes and a touchdown run. South Carolina leads in the swamp 31-13 early in the fourth quarter. The Gamecocks trying to snap an eight-game SEC losing streak. Meanwhile, number 14, Missouri hosting Texas A&M. This one was all about Jamal Roberts on the ground.
10: Second down and seven from the 46 at Mizzou. Out of the pistol. Running right as Roberts cuts it back left. Roberts to the 45. May go to the 30. Gets to the 20. Foot race to the 10. To the house. Exclamation point. Jamal Roberts. A 54-yard jaunt. And the nail is placed and hammered into the coffin.
8: Mike Kelly with the call on Learfield. Second straight 200-yard rushing game for Roberts. He had 34 carries for 222 and two touchdowns as Missouri gets the win over Texas A&M. Final score, 27-6. Marcel Reed had a couple of interceptions for the Aggies, who didn't have 100 total yards until the fourth quarter. Number 14, Missouri, up to 5-1. The Red River rivalry, that is underway at the Cotton Bowl. Texas and Oklahoma scoreless early on. The 122nd meeting. The Longhorns looking to win three straight in the series for the first time since the late 90s. Oregon hosting UCLA. That's a top 25 matchup in the Big Ten. The Bruins have a 3-0 lead, but Oregon knocking on the door, trying to get in the end zone. They are into the end zone, as the ball looks like it just crossed the goal line. So the Ducks getting on the board at Autzen Stadium pending a review. So it's 6-3 right now, Oregon. That is Dylan Raiola getting his first start. Former Cornhusker getting his first start as a Duck. Dante Moore out once again. 6-3, Oregon has the lead on undefeated UCLA midway through the first quarter. Number three, Notre Dame, looking for 16 consecutive wins. They lead Stanford 7-0 in South Bend early in the fourth quarter. Trinidad Chambliss, a touchdown run for number 9 Ole Miss. The Rebels up 7-0 on Vanderbilt early in the first quarter. Earlier in Pittsburgh, number 25 Pitt and North Carolina. The Tar Heels going ahead early in the fourth quarter on a Billy Edwards Jr. long touchdown pass. Pitt had the chance to try and get back in the game late.
6: Pitt out of timeouts. They need 14 yards to keep this drive in this game alive. Heels trying for the first ranked win since 2020. Carolina rushes just three. Off his back foot, ball thrown and broken up. Jaden Patterson knocks it away from Bryce Yates on the far sideline. And Carolina is going to win.
8: Jones Angel with the call on Learfield. They do win 21-17. It's the first ranked win for Bill Belichick as head coach. Pitt was 0-for-4 on fourth down, including their last three possessions, their first loss of the season. Carolina snapping a two-game losing streak, now 3-2, and that was their first ACC win. In Stillwater, number 18, Oklahoma State and UCF were tied at halftime at 21, all Cowboys in the second half.
11: Cowboys have it second and goal at the UCF 5. Two wide to the right, one left. Mestemaker backpedals into the shotgun. He has Hawkins to his left. He gets the ball. Fakes a handoff. Throws over the middle. Wide open. Throws it to Wyatt Young. Pistols firing. Touchdown, Oklahoma State. Wyatt Young wide open.
8: Dave Hunziker on Learfield. Drew Mestemaker, a couple of touchdown passes. He was over 300 yards. Cowboys scored the first 21 points of the second half. They beat UCF 42-28, their fourth win of the season. They had four wins combined the last 2 years. Number 5, Ohio State and Maryland. They'll kick off the horseshoe in about 15 minutes. Jeremiah Smith leading FBS in receptions, reception yards, and tied for the lead in reception touchdowns with 9. The big one tonight in Tuscaloosa. Number 2, Georgia. Number 6, Alabama. Last time they met, the SEC championship game last year. Georgia won that one big, 28-7. Illinois leads Michigan State 3-0 as they play in the first quarter in East Lansing. Northwestern up to 4-1. The Wildcats routed Ball State. Final score 45-14. Houston is taking on Kansas State right now on the road in Manhattan. And the Cougars have the lead 7-0 midway through the first quarter. Again, your final score from Lincoln. Indiana beats Nebraska 20-17, their 22nd straight win after being down 11 in the fourth quarter. We'll wrap things up when we return. 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
17: And that is it, as 86,000-plus will exit quietly. Indiana has done it one more time. Business as usual for the team that, for the first 45 minutes or so, didn't necessarily live up to the standard. But Cignetti's boys have pulled off another. The number 7 Indiana Hoosiers score 14 straight in the fourth, and they turn back Nebraska by a final score of 20-17.
8: 22 consecutive wins for the Indiana Hoosiers. Nick Marsh, 2 big touchdown catches in that fourth quarter. The go-ahead score coming on 4th-and-1, a 44-yarder as Indiana gets the win with 7 minutes to go. They surge ahead and beat Nebraska in Lincoln, and it sets up a showdown. Next weekend, Indiana will be back in Bloomington to take on Ohio State. What a showdown that will be as the Hoosiers rally to get the win in Lincoln today. You've been listening to NCAA Football on Westwood One. 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We'd like to thank our crew for all their hard work behind the scenes this afternoon. Our studio coordinator, Lee DeLapp, studio engineer, Anthony Vidiello, studio producer, Nick Pope, production assistance provided by Dan Silverman, Oliver Schack, and Mike Martinez, spotter Glenn Sisk, statistician Daniel Versteeg, engineer Chris Prudon, producer Dave Hagan, coordinating producers Brian Finkelstein and Aaron Cummins, executive producer Mike Eby, and the senior vice president of sports for Cumulus Media and Westwood One is Bruce Gilbert. Join us again next Saturday for our next broadcast of college football. The Penn State Nittany Lions visit the Michigan Wolverines. Danny Reed and Derek Rackley will have all the action for you once again, beginning at 3 p.m. Eastern. And a reminder that if you can't get to a radio to hear us each week, you can listen to the live stream of every college football and NFL game we broadcast this season at our website, westwoodonesports.com, or download the Westwood One Sports app. Once again, the final score from Lincoln. Indiana down 11 in the fourth, rallies to beat Nebraska 20-17, their 22nd consecutive win. Now for Danny Reed and Derek Rackley, I'm Brad Heller. Thank you for joining us. 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

0: they, and again, the score was not indicative of how big of a blowout this was, 41-24 Iowa over Washington. I got to believe that the seat might be getting hot in Seattle for Jed Fish. They just haven't gotten it done for years ago under Kalen DeBoer. They're in the national championship game a few years later. They are struggling week to week. They lost to USC last week. They lose to Iowa today, and then we'll get into some of the other games that are going to happen this afternoon as well. But those are a few of the things you need to know right now as far as college football is concerned. Coming up in about 10 minutes, we will go through the entire scoreboard, and we will have a scoreboard now for you in just a few minutes as well. I normally wait to do NFL stuff. And by the way, tomorrow, NFL Sunday Now, and we do the same thing that we do on Sunday that we do on Saturday, which is an entire discussion about the NFL, and so we'll get into this deep as far as the NFL is concerned. But one big story that came out, and it's really, really strange, because when Adam Schefter comes out with stories, break stories, let's say it's a trade story like this one is, it's normally player A has been traded to team B. But what's going on right now as far as this breaking news is concerned is Marvin Harrison Jr., and it's a college show. I mean, Marvin Harrison Jr. was amazing at Ohio State. And if you told me of all those players who came out of Ohio State that Marvin Harrison Jr. was going to be the one that was going to be the bust, I mean, his dad is a Hall of Famer from the Colts, Marvin Harrison Sr., Jr., see how that works. So I would have thought, you know, that he would have been the guy. He's got the size, got the speed, but a lot of people are questioning the dog in Marvin Harrison Jr. I mean, you're talking about guys like Jackson Smith and Jigba and Chris Olave and Garrett Wilson and the type of guys that have come out of Ohio State, and they've all just, you know, Terry McLaurin just hit. And when Marvin Harrison Jr. came out a few years ago as the number 4 overall pick, nobody really questioned whether he was going to hit or not. It was just, how good is he going to be? Is he going to be like his dad? In his first year, he caught 62 passes, you know, had a handful of touchdowns. Really was, it was like, okay, it was a little bit of a slow start, but he's just going to build on that and he's going to be great. Over the last couple of years, hasn't been very good. Only has 5 catches through the first 4 games for Arizona. They've got a new head coach up there in Mike LaFleur, Matt LaFleur's brother. And they must have just made a decision that, you know, they extended Michael Wilson, who's been very, very good. Of course, they've got Trey McBride. They got Jeremiah Love in the draft from Notre Dame. So it's not like they don't have skill players. And Marvin Harrison Jr. has kind of fallen to 4th or maybe even later in the pecking order in terms of the offensive weapons for the Cardinals. Of course, they need a quarterback. But let me get to the point here in a long-winded way. So this morning, it comes out that Adam Schefter says Marvin Harrison Jr. has been traded, but he doesn't say to the team. So Marvin Harrison Jr. is going to be inactive against the Lions in Arizona on Sunday, but they're not saying who the team is, and it leads everybody to speculate. Now, there has been a report by Pro Football Talk today that says Houston is the place that Marvin Harrison Jr. is going to go, but the Cardinals are trying to open this up to as many teams as possible, which is really smart on their part, which surprises me because, after all, it is the Arizona Cardinals. But normally you see a player get traded, and you're like, why didn't they just open it up to everybody? They probably could have gotten more. The reason why Houston makes a lot of sense is, A, they have some injuries with their wide receivers. B, you look at that team defensively, and I think they'll bounce back. I mean, they were one of the best defenses in the NFL last year, but this year they've really struggled. They don't have a win. But from a Marvin Harrison Jr. standpoint, let me make this plot a little bit deeper. He had been unrepresented as far as agents are concerned. When you get that first contract, it's on a scale anyway, so do you need an agent to take some of that money away from you? It's scaled, so he didn't hire one. But on September 23rd, he did hire agents. And the reason being, from the people that I talked to, the reason being is they want to negotiate his way out of Arizona. And Houston makes a ton of sense. Why? Because C.J. Stroud, his quarterback at Ohio State, is there. So he probably figures, and his agents probably figure, hey, there's a team that needs offense, got a really good defense. I get with C.J. Stroud. He knows my strengths, knows what I can do. And he, along with Nico Collins, would be a pretty nice wide receiver core if Marvin Harrison can reach even some or most of the potential that he showed out of Ohio State before he went to the Arizona Cardinals. So that makes a ton of sense. That deal is not done. That's what makes it weird is it says Schefter reported Harrison Jr. is going to get traded. We just don't know to who. And again, Houston seems like the team. They want a second-round pick. Houston, again, according to reports, wants to give one up in 2028. The Cardinals want one in 2027. Now, why do the Cardinals want a second-round pick in 2027? Because they don't want Jacoby Brissett to be their quarterback beyond this year. Now, they've got Carson Beck sooner rather than later. They're going to play Carson Beck and see what he can do. But if Beck is not the answer at quarterback, than what Arizona wants to do in 2027, because it's supposedly a good quarterback draft, is what they want to do is they want to get as much draft capital as they possibly can, because let's say they're landing at five, something like that. Well, they want to take maybe that extra second round pick, try to move up. The Jets are trying to do the same thing. They've got three first-round picks. The Browns are trying to do the same thing. The Browns have extra picks after this season, and Deshaun Watson is gone, and Shedeur Sanders is not the answer. So you get the idea. What teams are starting to do as I kind of transition away from the Harrison talk. So we'll keep you up to date on if there's anything concrete on Marvin Harrison Jr. But the other side of it is these teams who are lining up for quarterbacks in 2027, Cleveland, the Jets, Arizona, they're trying to get the draft capital in this draft. Houston is offering reportedly a 2028 pick. The Cardinals want a 2027 pick. So that's where everything sits. So it is College Saturday now. We will keep you up to date on the games that are going on right now, and we will keep recapping the games earlier, where we will do a full reset of that at the top of next segment. Let me bring Bert in here. As I told you, Robert Walsh is producing the program here on College Saturday Now here on October 10th. You are a draft guru. You are in Nashville. You are in the middle of, you are right there in SEC country, and I know you're a big draft guy. So I know that Arizona is trying to put themselves in that position, and we're going to get into a full breakdown, because I know you love the draft so much, about the quarterbacks and whether they have, in college football this year, have lived up to the potential of what a lot of people are saying, or haven't, or maybe it's somewhere in between. But at the beginning of the year, it was Arch Manning and it was Dante Moore, and Moore has gotten hurt, and we're watching Manning right now, and he's kind of been inconsistent. So, Bert, let me ask you this. The top quarterbacks now, we're seeing Mestemaker and we're seeing Simmons at Missouri, and it's kind of topsy-turvy. How do you see the quarterbacks in college football right now in terms of where are the top guys now for the 2027 draft as these teams continue to jockey for position for them?
1: Yeah, first, let me say, King Kong Lundy, appreciate you bringing me into the program, man. Excited
0: of course,
1: to be
0: brother.
1: Here talking Let's about go. College football. But yeah, as far as the quarterbacks stack out, you already talked about the top of it, where the class has not really performed the way they were expected to. You know, to Dante Moore, who is out today for Oregon, Dylan Raiola starting in his place. But I think you said the guy that's made the most juice for me this offseason so far is Drew Mestemaker today against UCF, 42-28, 304 yards passing, two touchdowns. I think that guy has made more hay than just about anybody coming out of North Texas, had a lot of people to prove wrong, and I think he's stamping his name as one of those guys you're going to have to look at in the first-round conversation.
0: Yeah, I like him a lot. Ever since the Oregon game, he ran in that game, he passed in that game, and there were a lot of people like, can you make the jump from North Texas to Oklahoma State? It's the same system, so it's been really easy for him. The one question I would have is, and I don't know the answer to this, but general managers, part of why I think they get the quarterbacks wrong, Bert, is that they look at everything. They look at height, weight, speed, arm, all those kind of things. I'm not saying they're not important. They are. But they don't look at like the Brock Purdy kind of things where it's like, can you get the ball out? Are you making the reads? Can you do it fast? Can you all the type of things? Because we look at the best quarterbacks in the history of the game, at least what people think who they are, the Bradys and the Peyton Manning and the Drew Brees and guys like that and Aaron Rodgers. I'm not saying they're not athletic. They are. And especially Rodgers is of that group that I just mentioned. But they're not the most athletic. They win a lot of times because of the brain, and they know where to go with the ball as quick as they know need to go. They know how to manipulate a defense. All those kind of things that happen. The one thing I don't know is that will general managers make a mistake because they just can't resist the Manning last name? Because the reason why I have eight TVs going on right now in my studio and one on the Red River rivalry is because, first of all, John Mateer is just, I don't even know what happened to John Mateer. But as far as Arch Manning is concerned, I'm looking for that one big game. If I'm a general manager, they can say that's the one. Now, I know he had a comeback against Ohio State. There were a lot of different factors in that game, but he doesn't have that moment to me that says, this is why I'm the number one pick. So his last name's Manning. And like you just mentioned, there's Mestemaker and there's all these different guys. And I just wonder if whomever gets that top pick can resist the last name of Manning. Do you think that he has shown that he is that top pick, or how much more does he have to do to potentially get into that conversation?
1: I don't think he's done enough at all, right? Like, if you're the number one overall pick, yeah, you've got to put the team on your back at some point. And at no point have I felt like Arch was the reason they won. It's always the defense. It's always Colin Simmons. It's always someone else that's rowing the tough hoe, right? Like, you can't always expect your defense to back you up. So Arch has got to come out and really deliver to his playmakers, his wide receivers. You know, I mean, he's got Ryan Coleman, who's in this draft, who was coming into this, Cam Coleman, excuse me, who was thought of to be a top wide receiver, and I expect his draft stock has been impacted by Arch's poor play. So, you know, as far as what can he do, just come out and play a clean game. Against Tennessee, it looked like the defense was too much for him, and he needs to overcome that. He needs to come in and show that he can be the guy and not just be the name on the back of the jersey, even though you have to admit, the owners are probably thinking, yeah, if we draft this guy, we're going to sell a buttload of jerseys. Yeah, exactly. We're going to sell a buttload of PSLs because people want to come in here and see him. I think it's the argument that I tried to make for Johnny Manziel. It's like, you know, Jerry Jones was scratching a little bit thinking about how much possible money you can make by keeping Johnny Manziel in Texas. That's a question that evaluators are going to have to answer for themselves. Can Arch get better than this? And I don't know that he can. That's something he'll have to prove this season.
0: All right, we'll get more into some draft stuff a little bit later on in the show and what the quarterbacks are doing. But again, I kind of tied that together. Marvin Harrison Jr. looks like he's going to get traded, or they're reporting he's going to get traded. We just don't know to what team. Kind of a strange report this morning from Adam Schefter. So we had to deviate a little bit off college football, but we didn't much because it's, you know, one of the reasons why is because Arizona wants more draft capital in 2027 so they can draft one of these quarterbacks. It is College Saturday Now. Thanks for joining us. John Lund with you. Robert Walsh, Bert is going to give you a scoreboard now in about just seconds. Mondo is running the show as well. We will go through everything coming up in just a few minutes, but let's get the latest. That's why you're here. Here is Bert with a scoreboard now.
2: Scoreboard now.
1: Yeah, giving you an update on some of these games that have rounded into form. Indiana taking down Nebraska. Not the cleanest game from the Hoosiers, but they end up figuring out on the other side. Josh Hoover, Nick Marsh lead to a 20-17 come from behind victory over Nebraska. That is Nebraska's first loss of the season. Next up, you got Missouri, who handled Texas. Oh, sorry. Yeah, pop on in.
0: No. Go right ahead. Go to Missouri. Let's go. These are good scores.
1: Yeah, Missouri. Austin Simmons didn't have to be Superman. That defense handling it for Texas A&M, leaving Marcel Reed with not much to work with. They handled Texas A&M 27-6. And wrapping up, Oklahoma State handles UCF. We talked about Drew Mestemaker. We talked about how impressive he has been as the season started out. 42-28 over UCF. See if they can keep rolling. 4-1 on the year is Oklahoma State. And you talked about it at the beginning of the show. I think this was the most exciting game in the early window. UNC getting their first ranked win over Pitt. Bill Belichick in the hoodie. I'm sure Jordan is very excited about this. 21-17 over the Pitt Panthers. North Carolina, at the beginning of the season, their over-under was at 3.5 wins. They are one win away from passing that, and I will be one happy ticket holder at the end of the season or potentially next week.
0: All right, there you go. There is Bert with a scoreboard now, getting you cut up on everything that's going on. There is a bunch of stuff now. We'll keep you up to date on Texas-Oklahoma. That is the big one as well. We'll preview some of the night games. By the way, since you mentioned Belichick, last couple of weeks he was not happy, especially in the Clemson game where he had the lead and they did the halftime and post-game interviews and all those kind of things, and he was his very Patriot self. But check this out. When they upset Pitt, a ranked team, for the first time since Belichick's been at North Carolina, he was actually pleasant after the game. Here's Belichick on ESPN.
3: A first-ranked win. How would you best describe that effort?
4: Gutsy performance, you know. Just kept battling. Pitt's a good football team. They're well-coached. And, you know, there's some big plays in the game both ways. So, luckily, we made a couple more than they did.
3: It was a weird flow of a game. The third quarter just was atrocious. And somehow you guys kind of fought your way through that and found some rhythm offensively. How do you describe the play of your quarterback, Billy?
4: I thought the first quarter was worse win. we just kept hanging in there, you know. We made a couple big plays, and then, they made a couple too. You know, they're a good football team.
3: You said it's night and day this year. We felt that this team was an inch away from that breakthrough. Now you have the breakthrough. What's next?
4: Yeah, we just get ready for Duke.
0: Then he went back to his normal self. Like, he was pleasant. I know you're watching the video or just listening, but he actually smiled. Like, it was a pleasant interview. And then all of a sudden, the cardinal mistake, what's next? What do you think Belichick's going to say? Of course he is, Duke. You know, then he went New England Patriots on him, Duke. But he was smiling the whole interview. It's the first time that we've seen that this year. But that's a big win for Bill Belichick and that program. They go to 3-2, and they beat Pitt 21-17. All right, let's come back on College Saturday.

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3: NFL Sunday Now. We do the same thing. We take you through all the scores, keep you up to date on the scores, any breaking news, stories. We do all that tomorrow as well. So make sure that you are checking us out on SiriusXM 260, WestwoodOneSports.com, the Westwood One Sports app, not only today for college football, but tomorrow all day for the NFL. We're going to go through some scores right now and our opinions on them. But remember when Florida was the hot team when they beat Ole Miss, and then last week they lose to Missouri, and then this week, I don't know, it's kind of inexplicable. They're playing against South Carolina, who's been a team that struggled at 2-3, yet South Carolina is blowing out Florida.
4: Sellers, end zone, wide open, Lex Cyrus.
3: 38-13 now, South Carolina is leading Florida, and I'm going to jump Bird in here real quick. Jaden Baugh a couple of weeks ago was like Heisman guy, and now you look at South Carolina, and they've had all sorts of struggles. Lenora Sellers was going to be a guy that NFL GMs were salivating over. He has struggled. I don't know how you explain Florida. I get last week, because it's this weird thing, and you're dealing with 21- and 22-year-old kids. So Ole Miss beats LSU. They're really happy. They've gone down to Florida. They get beat. Florida's really happy after beating Ole Miss. Florida loses to Missouri. But there's like it should have been a bounce-back week this week for Florida, and yet South Carolina is blowing them out. So I get it. Sports doesn't make sense a lot of times, but I'm going to ask you, can you make any sense of South Carolina versus Florida in this blowout that South Carolina's putting on the Gators right now?
5: None at all. Not even a little bit. You talked about ball being awesome. Everybody was ball with the ball, the dang, diggy, diggy last week.
3: Oh,
5: and now
3: nice.
5: This week, 14 carries, 57 yards. I mean, it's good enough, but not good enough to beat South Carolina. Nick Harbor, who, fantastic. If you're into the body composition of draft picks, he is built like a Greek Adonis. 4 catches, 83 yards, and a touchdown with a long of 35. And Lenora Sellers, right, who has kind of been like fair to middling. Somebody who 2 years ago was the darling of the draft process. Everyone talking about how impressive he was athletically, not really putting it together last year. Today, not his cleanest performance, 23 of 35, 279, but 4 touchdowns. That'll make up for all those incomplete passes.
3: No doubt about it. Let's get you caught up on the big games that are going on, and then we'll talk all about it. The big game that is right now is the Red River Shootout between Texas and Oklahoma. And I didn't think Oklahoma could hang in this game, maybe defensively, maybe if they could get some help, something like that. But right now, not seeing it, as Texas has finally gotten on the board. Arch Manning, who we were just talking about a few minutes ago, Bert and I, Cam Coleman, this should be the duo outside of Julian Sain and Ohio State, and that duo up there. But they get on the board first, does Texas against Oklahoma in the Red River Shootout.
6: Tilting in favor of Texas. Play fake by Arch Manning. He has a lot of running room. Instead, throws it toward the end zone. Caught! Touchdown! Cam Coleman!
3: SEC Network on that one. And what's funny about it is Bert, right before the break, I was saying that, you know, Manning just doesn't have enough of those throws, enough of those games. And he was on the run there, gets up to the line of scrimmage, makes a hell of a throw, and then Coleman makes a heck of a catch on the other end of it. So if he is going to be that top 5, top 3, top pick, because I don't think the general managers can resist the last name of Manning, he's got to have more of those throws. So I say it, and then, of course, this is the way that life works. He just hasn't had enough of those. And boom, from the throw to the catch to take the lead over Oklahoma, that was a heck of a play.
5: They were listening. They knew. They were ready for the criticism.
3: Exactly.
5: Yeah. I meant to ask you this coming in. Are you more of a everyone now is so PC with Red River rivalry.
3: Yeah.
5: I'm a shootout kind of guy. Come on. It's Red River shootout. Or today, if the defense wants to pick up, I could also accept the Red River rock fight if you're prone to
3: yeah.
5: that.
3: Well, see, they changed it. I was living in Dallas at the time, and they changed it to that. And I was like, come on, man. Like, I get it. But everybody in Dallas, everybody in Texas, everybody in Oklahoma, they just call it the Red River Shootout. They don't call it the Red River Rivalry. I mean, they can market it however they want and all that kind of stuff. The thing they did do right is they brought it back to the Cotton Bowl briefly. It was in Jerry World, and it had kind of a synthetic feel. And for those who don't know, you have the Texas State Fair going on right there. And every fair deep fries everything except for Grandma's shoe. But it all started in Dallas. And what's weird about it, I know this is going to sound really strange to people because, you know, you got Ohio State, Michigan, and you got Auburn, Alabama. And I'm not ranking rivalries. I'm not a ranker. I'm not a Mount Rushmore. But what I am is it's really interesting in that they have to exist around the Texas State Fair for, you know, days, and they're walking around, and there's a lot of, I went to Oklahoma, you went to Texas, whether it's in a cubicle, whether it's marriages or relationships or anything. So they do tolerate each other, I think, in that rivalry, no matter what you call it, about as well as any rivalry does. But don't get me wrong, at the end of the day, Oklahoma fans are, you know, they're kind of crossing their fingers because John Mateer has just been so bad. And I thought when he left Washington State, he was going to be really good for Oklahoma. He can't read defenses. He's a heck of an athlete. I don't know if you'd move him to some other position because he's such a good athlete, but he's not a quarterback, and he's really struggled in there. So even though it's early in
5: the
3: game,
5: thumb,
3: it's 7-0.
5: But it was the thumb, John. It was the thumb.
3: Right?
5: Yeah, sure. His thumb is what's holding him back.
3: Well, you and I just talked quarterbacks, and it's like he's not, you know, I mean, he's not even in the top 25 anymore as far as, you know, draftable quarterbacks are concerned. But so a big struggle for him. This is the other guy. I want to talk about this guy with you as well. A big part of this had 5 sacks. Was it last week that he had 5 sacks and he had the weird celebration and everything like that? But man, Simmons for Texas off the edge. John Mateer is going to see this guy in his sleep. Take a listen to this.
6: The running back. Pressure behind Mateer. Simmons, the ball's out again.
7: This game a year ago.
3: Yeah, I mean, Colin Simmons. And look, I just don't think general managers can resist quarterbacks, so I think it's going to be a quarterback that's going to be taken number one, whichever one it's going to be. But Jeremiah Smith, I know, is a guy that people are going to talk about at Ohio State, the wide receiver. Wide receiver's at number one. It's been a long time. But positional value of edge rusher, you know, offensive tackles, things like that. Simmons had 5 last week. He just rocked around the left tackle for Oklahoma. Couldn't even touch him. He's got the speed. He's got the strength. He's got a lot of stuff. I don't, you know, the celebrations, whatever. That's not going to knock anything for me. He's not like Dylan Stewart at South Carolina kind of a thing that got suspended.
5: Right.
3: Could Simmons go, even with the great quarterbacks, even with Jeremiah Smith, I mean, how do you see Simmons? Because every time I look up when Texas is playing, number one's in the backfield about ready to get the quarterback, or in this case, not only did he get Mateer, but he forced the ball out.
5: 13 games last year, 59 pressures and 10 sacks. But, like, those numbers can feel a little flat sometimes. I think the one indicator on him is how often he can turn those pressures and sacks into turnaways. Punched out 3 fumbles last year. Like, that is the distinguishing factor of an NFL quality number one overall pick pass rusher. Somebody that is not only going to get you a sack, because in terms of metrics, a sack for -1 yard and a tackle for a loss of -1 yard, way about the same, right? But if you're able to punch that ball out when you turn the corner, like that's the guy that you're really looking for to change your defense.
3: No doubt. So there you go right now, 7-0 still, as I look at, you know, all my screens, and I just want to make sure I'm not missing anything there to break the Red River rivalry. Or would I? Yeah, we should just call it the Red River Shootout, you and I. We're not part of the marketing team. We don't have to deal with that kind of stuff. Anyway, Bert's going to give you a scoreboard now update in just a couple of minutes. Low-scoring affair at Autzen Stadium. I thought we'd see more of this. UCLA in their run game. Oregon still kind of trying to get on their feet. We're not sure what Oregon is right now, but they lead 6-3 at Autzen, and UCLA. has the ball. A couple of teams who need to get the offense going. We'll give you an update on Ole Miss and Vandy going on right now, and we still have not talked about it, and the weather doesn't look like it's going to be as big of a factor as we thought maybe yesterday or the day before, but the game beyond Texas and Oklahoma, that's the big game, and this is the one, Alabama and Georgia tonight. So we'll get into that conversation coming up next, but Bert's ready. Let's get you scoreboard. Let's get you caught up. It is a scoreboard now.
0: Scoreboard now.
5: Yeah, that's right. Ole Miss and Vanderbilt. Vanderbilt got their quarterback back in Jared Curtis, who missed last week with an undisclosed injury. It definitely wasn't because he was facing Georgia, who he flipped commitment on. Jared Curtis starts the game 6 of 9 for 84. No touchdowns. Not really going the Commodore's way. Trinidad Chambliss, though, he's looking good. 11 for 14 for 105 yards. The Ole Miss Rebels are up 14-3 on Vanderbilt. Notre Dame putting it on Stanford, currently 14 in the first quarter. It is currently 23-0. And if you're a betting man, I wouldn't use my money. I would definitely use yours. They are getting dangerously close to blocking these Stanford punts. And if trends continue, Stanford is going to be doing a lot of that. Notre Dame leads 23-0, 12.5 left in the second quarter. And South Carolina and Florida just about to finish. And it is finished. The final, South Carolina 38, Florida 19. The highest of highs for Florida. Now they are reaching the lowest of lows. Shane Beamer and the South Carolina Gamecocks get the win 38-19.
3: That is a great scoreboard now for Bert. By the way, I just have an innate ability to be able to do this. So I was just saying, man, Colin Simmons is so good, and maybe he, because of positional value, if a quarterback doesn't go one and a team's up there, maybe they can't trade their pick to a quarterback needy team. Maybe Colin Simmons will be the number one pick. And Jeremiah Smith's ears must have been ringing because he's like, are you kidding me? They're not having the huge game that they had against Iowa. It's not that as far as the college football landscape is concerned. Next week, they have a huge game against Indiana. It's only Maryland this week, but Jeremiah Smith is like, you think someone's going to go ahead of me? And he got really mad and did this.
7: Today, man, I love it. Back to throw, Julian Sand. And there's the first catch for Jeremiah Smith. Accelerates in space down the sideline. And his first catch is a big impact. It's a touchdown for Ohio State.
3: That dude is ridiculous. Catches they just throw it out to the flat. Like, it's not, he didn't go deep on this one like he's been doing. No one-handed catch this time. They just kind of throw it out to the flat, and then he runs over like three guys. Like, it's just, I don't know if he's going to be able to do that in the NFL, but I mean, you know, I don't know if you're going to be able to watch that film and say, you know, there's going to be teams who just flat out need a quarterback, so they're not going to be able to take him, but you know, if he goes third, fourth, whatever the case may be, he looks like a man among boys in college, Bert, but I think he can keep doing this in the NFL. It's impressive every time he touches the ball.
5: It just depends where he goes, right? Because I told you before, I'm in Nashville. If the Ophir Titans end up drafting Jeremiah Smith, man, number one overall, I hope that they would be able to give him an opportunity to, but I've been here and I've seen it. It is not going their way. I was unaware. Maryland has never beaten Ohio State. So they are 0-9 all time, looking for any semblance of an upset. I think they'd be okay if they just covered.
3: Yeah, that is going to be tough. All right, there you go. You're caught up. It is College Saturday. Now let's come back. Love doing this every single week. We are not quite to the midway point of the season, but we love doing the Heisman Watch. So let's look at the Heisman Watch. We'll still keep you up to date on anything that is going on. We have recapped the early games, and we are dead in the middle of the afternoon affairs. And again, Texas-Oklahoma is now 7-6, so we'll tell you how Oklahoma got on the board, and we'll take a quick Heisman Watch. We'll do it coming up next. It is College Saturday now on Westwood One Sports and the Westwood One Sports app.
0: Hollywood hosts a possible Super Bowl preview when the NFL's last two MVPs face off. Josh Allen leads the Bills into SoFi against Matthew Stafford and the Rams on Monday Night Football. Westwood One Sports.
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0: 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Here's John Lund.
1: We hope you're doing great on this Saturday. Thanks for joining us on College Saturday Now. John Lund with you. Robert Walsh. Bert is giving you the updates and producing the program. Mondo is running the ship, and we are keeping you up to date on everything college football. If you're new around here, we appreciate you hanging out. We will keep you up to date. There is a score in the Red River rivalry between Texas and Oklahoma, and if Oklahoma can't score an offense, this is how they're going to have to score. We'll give you that in just a minute. We're going to get to the Heisman Trophy to this point. We're not at the halfway point of the season, but we are getting to Heisman Trophy talk, and of course, the big game tonight between Alabama and Georgia. We'll preview that for you right here as well. But we played this for you a little bit earlier. I was saying, man, I just haven't seen enough great throws from Manning. And then Manning to Coleman gets the Longhorns on the board, the number one team in the country, and they lead at the Cotton Bowl 7-0. And they were getting ready to punt from their own end zone, and Oklahoma did this.
2: Max Shimano's blocked! Recovered by Oklahoma. Were they in the end zone? The officials are conferring. Danny Okoye blocked it. Dakota Fields recovered it.
1: They took far too long to take a look at it. It was called a touchdown on the field. It was against that back line. They reviewed it. They upheld the touchdown to make the extra point. And so right now, as we sit with about 12:26 left in the second quarter, Arch Manning and the boys have the ball near, just past midfield. And right on the first down marker. So it looks like they got a first down in Oklahoma territory. Again, long way to go in the second quarter. But that one is tied at 7 apiece. And again, we'll keep you up to date on everything. The other big game going on right now, at least 4 right now. Not a lot of scoring in Eugene between UCLA and Oregon. Don't worry about the Irish today. By the way, beautiful green uniforms from top to bottom for the Irish today in the Kelly Greens against Stanford. Stanford, how far ye has fallen. It's 23-0. That will not be a game. Ole Miss is bouncing back quite nicely. Kevon Lacy is back in that one, and Ole Miss leads 21-3. All right, let's get to some. By the way, you can't talk enough Heisman Trophy. It's just a lot of fun. Bert and I were just talking about this. Jeremiah Smith, who's already scored today against Maryland, is plus 110 for the Heisman Trophy, and it's going to be hard to knock him off his perch. It's normally the quarterback, but he's just been so good. Came into today's game with 44 for 823 and 9, back-to-back 200-yard receiving games, and he's already got a touchdown against Maryland. I just don't see how you stop him. Second on this list, Darian Mensah from Miami is plus 500. I still don't think they've played anybody, but the numbers are just so good. Almost 1,500 yards passing, 15 touchdowns, no interceptions, completes 84% of his passes, and Miami is off this week. C.J. Carr, I have not seen C.J. Carr's numbers so far, but he's probably going to play maybe half this game against Stanford. He's a plus 800. He's third in the Heisman numbers right now. 234 yards passing and 4 touchdowns against North Carolina. And Stanford, like I said, going on right now. Another big performance. He could move up that list. And remember, anybody who's Notre Dame is going to get a ton of push. They're on, you know, they're right in your face as far as being on websites and TV and all those kind of things. My dark horse, even though he's just a freshman, depending on what Alabama does today or tonight against Georgia, which we're going to get into in just a second, he's plus 800 as well. So he's tied for third. You know, early in the season, I like Keelan Russell. I didn't love Keelan Russell. He needed some work on his passing. And I'm not talking about NFL or anything like that. I'm just talking about a kid who's got a couple of years at Alabama, and he's just gotten so much better in that way. He's extremely athletic. Played great last week against Mississippi State. They've got Georgia, and that's going to be the big one. 7:30 tonight Eastern, 4:30 Pacific. That is his opportunity to move up in the Heisman chase. Trinidad Chambliss was probably the early season one, and then they lose to Florida. But they're blowing out Vanderbilt right now. He's got a real opportunity to move up, I think, in the ranks and the numbers as well. So he's the one. Gunnar Stockton is a guy who's sixth in this race. And again, same thing as Keelan Russell. He's plus 2,900. He just doesn't get talked about. I mean, everybody, they have so many great athletes. They have such a great defense that he doesn't get talked about enough. But 3 touchdowns last week. Today, Alabama, as I said, 7:30. So between those two quarterbacks, one of those guys is going to jump. Julian Sands having a great year, but everybody's talking about Jeremiah Smith. And it's normally the other way around. Normally it's the quarterback who's talked about. It's the skill position players that aren't talked about as much. But because Jeremiah Smith is just so dominant As long as Smith keeps it going, then Sain's not going to probably even be in New York. Arch Manning is a guy that, again, I think today, and it was a great pass, we played it for you a little bit earlier, to Cam Coleman. He looked really, really good on the throw, but it's just got to be more consistent. And look, I'm not an Arch hater. You know, there's a lot of people who, because of the last name, are expecting so much out of Arch. And, you know, the second half of last year, he was really, really good. He was good in the bowl game against Michigan. It was the Cheez-It Bowl. And, you know, the whole time I'm like, just give the kid time. His last name's Manning. Give the kid time. But this year I expected a much bigger jump. So he's got plenty of time to do this. His name alone could push him up the poll. He's plus 3,200 right now. So if you're that kind of a person who likes to bet, you might be able to get some real juice as far as he goes. But this is a big game for him against Oklahoma. They're tied at 7 with just under 12 minutes left in Oklahoma territory. They've got to have to start having some of those games where they're just putting up a ton of points against good teams, because right now, if you ask me why Texas is so good, I mean, they got a ton of athletes. Coleman came over. They got a good running back stable. Again, a couple of guys that come through the portal. But it's their defense. You know, it's Simmons. It's Colin Simmons. It's the defense for Texas, where if I look at him and think to myself, why are they going to be in the national championship picture? Why are they going to be in the playoff picture? It's not because of Manning. And if his name wasn't what it is, we wouldn't be talking near about him. We wouldn't even, I don't think, be talking about him in the top 10. I think it's Texas's defense so far that has been the story for them. So if Arch wants to move up not only the NFL draft ladders, but the Heisman ladder, he's got to do that. And then Malachi Toney, and I think the thing that's going to be interesting about him is they've got to keep, as I said, they've got to play some other teams. I like Toney a lot, but Mensah, this is what I was just talking about. Darian Mensah has kind of been the story at Miami more than Toney, even though Toney has been absolutely great. A lot of his stuff, though, has not been as much down the field. A lot of it has been the quick hitters, and then he's running after the catch. The difference between he and Jeremiah Smith, not only physically, those kind of things, but it's when Smith has made those plays down the field. Not that I think that Toney isn't great, but I mean, we just mentioned a bunch of guys in this race, and this is why I love it, because there's so many great players, and I think so much can happen between now and when this thing is over. So right now, as far as the top, and this is just the odds-based look at this whole thing. Jeremiah Smith 1, Mensah 2, Carr 3, Russell 4, Chambliss 5. I think that, again, could Stockton get into this? I don't think so. Could Manning, maybe? Could Toney, if Miami keeps doing that, and he has some huge games? But again, I think it's Mensah the one that's going to get the credit for that. Right now, it's going to be really hard for anybody to dump Jeremiah Smith off the top of this, because he's been so dominant. And as we played you before, even though it's a lower-profile game, and really Ohio State doesn't even play those, but they're playing Maryland, he's already got a touchdown today. And then next week, like I said, that could be huge for him as they take on Indiana and try to get revenge on the playoff loss last year. If Jeremiah Smith is big in that game, and again, that would only be through, 5 weeks? Still plenty of time to play in that whole thing, but that is going to be a huge game next week, not only for rankings, but also for Jeremiah Smith in terms of, I'm not going to say he's going to lock up the Heisman in, you know, fifth, sixth, or we're in week six right now, so that would be week seven. I don't think he's going to do it then, but still pretty big. So there you go. There is your weekly look at the Heisman Trophy right now. Thanks for joining us. It is College Saturday now. I have kept you up to date a little bit on things. By the way, Notre Dame is just blowing out Stanford. It's one of those games. There's 5:34 left in the second quarter in this game, and it's like, it wouldn't. Now, it's going to be one of those games, because I didn't even know up until maybe 3 weeks or a month ago that you could actually shorten up a game by keeping the clock running. If I'm Stanford right now, even before halftime, I'm just going to run across to Marcus Freeman and go, hey, can we just run the clock on this whole thing? I think it's Troy Taylor there at Stanford. Hey, can we just run the clock now, not even wait till the second half of this whole thing? Because it's 30-0, and this thing's not going to get any better for Stanford. And those kids actually have to study. So maybe Stanford, like, going home, hey, our kids got to study on the plane. They got to probably study for, you know, they actually have to. Like, the professors aren't going to say, you play on the football team. So maybe Stanford wants to get home right now. You know, that'd probably be a good thing for them. 30-0 in that game. All right, let's get a scoreboard for you. A bunch of good games going on this afternoon between, Texas just scored, so let's go right now. Let's go to Irv with a scoreboard now.
3: That's right, Texas just scored. Arch Manning, he heard us. The pass to Ryan Wingo, 34 yards out, gives the Texas the lead 14-7 over Oklahoma. You noted Notre Dame quarterback C.J. Carr maybe not having the best statistical day. Well, you don't have to when your running backs are doing things like having a 97-yard rushing touchdown. Jonas Walton, Notre Dame is up 30-0.
1: Great call right there. That is your scoreboard now. Great work by Bert. Keep you up to date on everything. We'll come back for hour number two. Get you caught up on the main stories of the day. It is College Saturday Now. Your old friend John Lund with you only here on Westwood One Sports. And, of course, the very downloadable. 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

0: 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Here's John Lund.
1: Thanks for joining us. Hour number two, College Saturday Now. We do this every Saturday. We get caught up on all the stuff, all the stories, all the scores. It is fast-paced. It can be crazy at times as well. We appreciate you hanging out. Whether you're listening on Sirius XM 260, please tell all your friends, WestwoodOneSports.com, the Westwood One Sports app, or hundreds and hundreds of radio stations across North America. We appreciate it. I am John Lund. Robert Walsh, Burt, is producing the program and keeping you up to date with Scoreboard Nows, which you do every single segment. Mondo is running the ship today, and we'll get you caught up on everything. The early scores, we'll do that in just a second, but let's get you caught up on things that are happening right now. If you are a Stanford fan, look away.
2: Second down. And they give it to him, and he's got a huge hole. And this is going to be a race won by Walton. 97 yards.
1: Yeah, there wasn't much of a race there. NBC, of course, so the Kelly Greens from top to bottom with the gold hats for Notre Dame, and they're blowing out Stanford right now, 30-0. And as I was saying, you know, Stanford, you actually have to go to school there and all that kind of stuff. So I would think that maybe they're going to do that running clock thing that I had no idea up until a few weeks ago that you could actually do when you have a blowout. So Notre Dame blowing out Stanford right now. They got BYU next week. Maybe that will be more of a test for Notre Dame, but they haven't been tested a whole lot yet. Speaking of not been tested, Ohio State now, after that loss to Texas, blowing some teams out, Maryland is no exception. Jeremiah Smith's already got one on the board, and Julian Sand decided to not throw one to Jeremiah Smith. Here is Ohio State at home against Maryland.
3: Second down and 7, and Sand, oh, it's a nice throw, and a seam over the middle, and it's Nate Roberts, who is gone. It's not just Smith with a big play in the pass game. It's the tight end, Nate Roberts, 68 yards.
1: 68 yards to Nate Roberts, 14-3 right now, Ohio State over Maryland. And I'm not making fun of anybody. It's not like Nate Roberts is the fastest guy ever. I mean, it's just like Maryland just decided we're not going to cover the tight end. And we're going to see how that works out. Ole Miss a couple weeks ago lost to Florida, but they are bouncing back. Thank you very much at Vanderbilt.
4: Campbell's to pass.
1: Oh, and the big man gets it. Go ahead and jam, jam. Jam Brown, 300-plus pounds. If there is a big man touchdown, we have to play big man touchdowns. Jam Brown, I don't know, what's he, 320? I mean, that's a big man. Trinidad Chambliss throws the touchdown there for the big man touchdown. That was pretty cool to watch. And Ole Miss is dominated against Vanderbilt. And out west, even though it's the Big Ten, it is out west. It is Oregon and UCLA. Is UCLA for real? Can Oregon bounce back from some early season shakiness? This is what UCLA has done. They have run the ball this year.
5: Direct snap tonight. Weaving his way, and now comes out the back door, and he's gone. Touchdown, UCLA. 35 yards.
1: Brad Nessler on the call, and UCLA right now in Eugene is up 10-6 in that game. Again, Ole Miss, it's 28-3 at this point. And the big game, you're not missing anything right now. Texas, couple of touchdowns. They're up 14-7 on Oklahoma. Oklahoma score came on a blocked punt, although Oklahoma and John Mateer, they have struggled offensively. Solid defense this year, but really struggled offensively. And they're inside the Texas 40-yard line. So could Oklahoma actually put points on the board with offense? We shall see. As far as early scoreboard is concerned, just to get you caught up on everything, if case you joined us a little bit late today. Indiana survives against Nebraska 20-17. Indiana has a huge one next week against Ohio State, one of the most disappointing teams of the year. Texas A&M, they fall to 3-3. Missouri literally runs all over them 27-6. Oklahoma State might be for real. I'm not saying UCF is the measuring stick, but Mestabaker and the boys, number 18 in the country, 4-1, 42-28 over UCF. Another big upset. Florida a couple of weeks ago when they beat Ole Miss, they were on top of the world, but they lose to Lenora Sellers and South Carolina 38-19 in about 10 minutes. Bert is going to take us through the quarterbacks. I do this every single week, who's up, who's down as far as stock in the NFL draft is concerned, because the 2027 NFL draft was supposed to be so good with quarterbacks, stock up, stock down. And the reason I bring that up for South Carolina is Lenora Sellers finally with a solid game, and scouts I'm sure will take notice, although I don't think he's a first rounder. But based on this game, 23-35, 279 yards and 4 touchdowns. And Jaden Baugh, a couple of weeks ago, everyone's like, Heisman, Florida's back. He was held to 59 yards on 15 carries in that game as South Carolina goes 38-19. North Carolina and Bill Belichick finally with a smile on his face. They beat Pitt 21-17, his first win over a ranked opponent. In fact, you know what? I want to prove to you that Bill Belichick smiled. So hang on a second. I'm going to grab this. He actually, because the last couple of weeks, I don't know if you've been watching watching North Carolina, but over the last couple of weeks, Bill Belichick, short answers on the sidelines, very frustrated, not getting wins. Clemson came back against him. Very short answers, very New England Patriots back in those days. Bill Belichick, after the 21-17 win over Pitt, actually smiled, and I think I even hear a laugh in here. Here he is after the win.
4: A first-ranked win. How would you best describe that effort?
6: Gutsy performance, you know. Just kept battling. Pitt's a good football team. They're well-coached, and you know, there's some big plays in the game both ways, so luckily we made a couple more than they did.
4: It was a weird flow of a game. The third quarter just was atrocious, and somehow you guys kind of fought your way through that and found some rhythm offensively. How do you describe the play of your quarterback, Billy?
6: I thought the first quarter was worse, but we just kept hanging in there. You know, we made a couple of big plays, and then, they made a couple too. You know, they're a good football team.
4: You said it's night and day this year. We felt that this team was an inch away from that breakthrough. Now you have the breakthrough. What's next?
6: Yeah, let's get ready for Duke.
1: They were having so much fun, and they were laughing, and they were doing all this stuff, and then all of a sudden it was like, yeah, don't ask me a question about, don't, you know, come on, man. He asked him to kind of look ahead a little bit, speculate a little bit. He's like, no, Duke is next. You're not going to fool me. We're not going to do that kind of stuff. We're just going to do this, so don't be asking me to get ahead on things. But we did. I did hear a laugh. I speculated that I heard a laugh. I actually did hear a laugh at that whole thing. So Bill Belichick actually laughed for the first time in a long time. So there you go. By the way, I want to keep you up to date on Notre Dame. It is now 37-0, Notre Dame in those beautiful Kelly Green uniforms. So 37-0 is what's going on as far as that goes. So you're caught up on the early stuff. Indiana over Nebraska, Missouri over Texas A&M, North Carolina over Pitt. Like we said, you heard from Bill Belichick. Oklahoma State wins. Arizona put up 52 on West Virginia in the early window today as well. So there you go. And again, South Carolina with a big upset over number 16, Florida. So those are the updates right now. And again, want to keep you up to date on what's going on as far as the NFL is concerned. If you joined us a little bit late, one of the weirdest reports you're ever going to hear as far as a trade is concerned, and I'm trying to keep you up to date on these kind of things, and I know a couple of people that I'm trying to text with to get some more things, but Marvin Harrison Jr. is going to be traded, the former Ohio State wide receiver, because it is College Saturday now, after all. Maserati Marv, as he was called a lot by Gus Johnson. We thought he was going to be a no-brainer. Continue the tradition in the NFL of the Ohio State wide receivers. JSN has been great. Chris Olave has been great. Garrett Wilson, Terry McLaurin. I mean, just keep going on and on and on and on and on. And I thought Marv was going to be right up there. He was the fourth overall pick. And I get it. You go out to the desert. You go out to Arizona. They don't have the best reputation. But I have a hard time just blaming the Arizona Cardinals because, well, Trey McBride's pretty good. He's developed. And Michael Wilson just got a contract extension, kid out of Stanford who's been really good out in the desert if you don't pay attention to the Cardinals for the last few years. And they drafted Jeremiah Love, and they've got an offensive coach in Mike LaFleur, who, of course, was with the Rams and the 49ers and in successful teams before then. And they've shown at times that they could put points on the scoreboard despite the fact that, you know, I'm not a big Jacoby Brissett guy. But I think next year, if they get into the quarterbacks, you know, and these quarterbacks live up to expectations, which Bert and I in a few minutes are going to get into of where the quarterbacks are as far as this goes. But so, you know, I'm not taking it off of him and just saying it's the Arizona Cardinals. Maybe it's part of it. But he just hasn't looked like he has the fire or the juice or, you know, I just thought he was going to be a no-brainer of all that group of Ohio State wide receivers I just mentioned. I thought he might be the best. Size, speed, and Ohio State, he made it look so easy. And maybe it was just, that's what it was. And, you know, other people have speculated that maybe it was too easy and he didn't learn the demands or the intricacies of the position. Because if you watch a guy like JSN, you know, Jackson Smith and Jigba doesn't have the size, the speed, the God-given abilities. He didn't win the genetic lottery like Marvin Harrison Jr. did. But yet, you watch him play, he might be the best route runner in the league. Everybody has talked about how you don't know where he's going. He doesn't give you any indicators. He has amazing hands. He is the whole package. If you could combine those two guys, you'd have ridiculousness. And really, with JSN, you already do. So, you know, I look at a guy like that physically, but he knows the intricacies of the position. I look at Marvin Harrison Jr. physically, and I think he should be dominating the league. So, anyway, long story short on the, as far as the conversation with that, Adam Schefter this morning comes out with a report that says Marvin Harrison Jr. is going to be traded. And it's like, okay, who's the team? Who's the team? Who's the team? We don't know. And all he said was is that he's going to be inactive against Detroit while this is all being worked out. So a couple of things that I've found out, which is I've been told that this thing is done and they're just waiting on physicals. Now, the reason why that's important is because of the Max Crosby situation in the offseason and what NFL teams are starting to do is say, look, we don't want to have egg all over our face. We're not announcing anything. We're not leaking anything. Schefter's not getting it. Rap Sheet's not getting it. Like, we got to make sure the physical works here. So I think they're going through the physical part. But as that's kind of happening, and by the way, the team that everybody's speculating about is Houston, the Texans. And the reason why that makes a ton of sense is because that's where C.J. Stroud is, his college quarterback. And Marvin Harrison Jr. Had not been represented as far as agents were concerned up until this point. But on September 23rd, he hired agents. Now, the reason why that matters is I believe those agents they went to the Cardinals and said, look, man, it's not working. All right. We have a new regime here, a new head coach here. It's still not working. Marv's got 5 catches in 4 games. You know, he needs a fresh start. You guys need a fresh start. Let's do something about it. So I think they've negotiated the agents to try to get to certain teams where Marv would be really comfortable. Houston's got some injuries at wide receiver. Their defense obviously isn't what it was a year ago, but if there's a team that's going to get itself out of an 0-4 hole, especially because of their defense, it could be Houston. A lot of people thought Houston would be a team out of the AFC this year that was going to be really, really good. So I could see Houston wanting to get him. You've got Nico Collins there. You've got enough offensively, but to have Marvin Harrison go there and have C.J. Stroud somewhere where Marvin Harrison is comfortable, I could see that. Now, that hasn't been reported that is done. I've been told that they are, whatever team he's trading them to, they're going to wait and they're going to do physicals. In the meantime, Arizona's kind of opened this thing up. This is why this whole thing is weird. So we're hearing it's possibly, probably Houston. But then what Arizona's doing is, hey, by the way, since all this stuff has leaked out, that he is going to be traded. He is not going to be active on Sunday against the Lions in Arizona. Let's just open this whole thing up. Will anybody give us higher? Basically putting them out on the auction block and saying, hey, is anybody going to give us something better than a second round pick for Marvin Harrison Jr.? So that's kind of where things sit. Could be for a second, could be a third, could be to Houston, or it could be to another team who decides, hey, you know what? We will beat that offer for Marvin Harrison Jr. Now, it could be one of those teams that goes back to his college tape and says, you know, we really like this guy. Or it could be a team that, because all the rumors around the league are, is, look, man, this guy just doesn't have the fire or the juice. Can you change that? I mean, that's one of the big questions is that just who he is? Or could he go to a team like Houston and his old quarterback C.J. Stroud is there? Or he goes to a team like, to me, and again, this is no basis on this. You don't need to quote me on it. There's no basis for this. But it seems to me like if I'm a Kansas City, right, Patrick Mahomes needs younger weapons, better weapons. Rashee Rice is hurt. Tyquan Thornton, we saw that nasty injury that he had. So they've had injuries to the position. Couldn't you just see a Marvin Harrison Jr. underperform in Arizona, get to Kansas City, and become a really great wide receiver? I mean, that's the kind of team that you think, oh, yeah, you go to one of those teams, change the scenery, goes to the Chiefs. And I'm not, like I said, I'm not saying that he's going to Kansas City. I'm just saying that would be one of those things where a guy's underperformed in one place, and all of a sudden he's in Kansas City, and he turns out to be an awesome player. So anyway, you are caught up on not only college football, but what's going on as far as that strange trade, but where is Marvin Harrison Jr. going? We'll continue to find out about that. All right, it is College Saturday now. John Lund with you. What is the latest? We got Texas and Oklahoma going on. UCLA, number 21 UCLA, number 13 Oregon, number 9 Ole Miss is in action. We told you Notre Dame's already blown out Stanford. What else is going on the college football scoreboard right now? Let's get you a scoreboard now with Bert. Take it away.
0: Scoreboard now.
7: Yeah, Tennessee's up 7-0 on Arkansas. Just about as many points scored in this game as there are Arkansas fans in attendance. George McIntyre, who is starting in place of Faison Brandon. But it's a soft benching. It's a soft benching, right? Well, it's not going to continue to be that if George McIntyre continues playing like this. 9 of 13, 78 yards, one touchdown. But it is really the defense that is showing out. Jim Knowles and his additions that he brought from Penn State. Xavier Gilliam in this game. 1.5 sacks and a forced fumble to go along. KJ Jackson putting that ball on the ground. We'll keep an eye on this game as it continues to trend towards halftime. 8 minutes left in the game for the Volunteers and the Arkansas Razorbacks. We'll take a brief look at halftime for the Houston Cougars and Kansas State Wildcats. Houston smothering the Wildcats 21-3. Avery Johnson not having a good go of it. 6 of 12 for 45 yards. And Ole Miss laying it on Vanderbilt. This is the get right game that you expected for them after falling 28-3. Ole Miss leads that. Jared Curtis, tough row to hoe for him, but 11 of 18, 127, and an interception for the first five-star quarterback in Vanderbilt history.
1: Bert, I got to give an apology to Maryland, too. With 9:40 left in the second, I was like, Ohio State this, Ohio State that. Nate Roberts gets a 68-yarder. Jeremiah Smith, of course, scores a touchdown. And I was like, whatever. I was ignoring Maryland. They're in this game. 9:18 left in the second, and Ohio State leads 14-10. So maybe Ohio State has kind of a look-ahead thing going, and I always talk about this. These are young guys. I get it that Jeremiah Smith is great and Julian Sands great, and they, you know, et cetera, et cetera. But they might be looking ahead to Indiana because they're only up 14-10 in this game, and Maryland's 2-3, 0-2 in the Big Ten. So just saying. I know that they've got the ball, and you know they'll probably score or something as I say that, because that's kind of been my thing today. As I'm like, yeah, Jeremiah Smith's not doing anything touchdown. Manning's not doing anything touchdown. You know, so, you know, I've kind of been the good luck charm for all these teams. So when I call somebody out, then they score. But hey, give it up to Maryland, at least for a half. You know, they've kind of hung with them. So there you go. There is your
7: Malik Washington for Maryland. And he had an impressive freshman year, not really doing so well this year. 7 touchdowns, 6 interceptions on the year, but rushes it in from 2 yards out to have him down 4.
1: Yeah, I'm just like, I'm among, like I said, my 9 TVs that I have going on in the studio right now. I'm looking at this, and all of a sudden I looked over because I hadn't really been paying attention to that game. And I was like, my gosh, but Maryland's actually in the game. And I haven't been really, because I just assumed, especially after I just saw Jeremiah Smith with that touchdown, I just assumed that, you know, that was a blowout. In fact, here you go. Here's Maryland pulling to within 4 against the Buckeyes.
8: In motion. They get to DeJuan Williams and a walk-in touchdown for Malik Washington, the quarterback.
1: All of a sudden, and that one is at the shoe, by the way. So 14-10, that sound courtesy of Fox College Football on that one. And again, 14-10 there. All right, you're caught up on everything as far as college football.
7: I'll give you this, though.
1: Yeah, go ahead.
7: Before we get out of here, for all the sickos out there, Miami Redhawks up 20-13 on the Minutemen. 4 seconds left, and Massachusetts is driving. I can get you the update on the other side.
1: All right, let's do that. Look at Bert's taking care of you on everything. It is College Saturday Now, just proving to you that we get you caught up on everything all the time. Late games as well. We haven't hit the late games yet. There's kind of a big game between Alabama and Georgia, so let's preview that one coming back as well. We'll get into that conversation. Plus, I told you we would get into NFL draft prospects, and Bert and I, before the show, were talking, and Bert's like, dude, you want to talk some draft? I got your draft. So we do this every single week. This was supposed to be this great quarterback class in 2027. It was going to solve a bunch of issues with some NFL teams. The Cardinals need a quarterback, the Browns, the Jets, et cetera, et cetera. Maybe the Steelers. There's a handful of teams, and this was supposed to solve a lot of teams' problems at the most important position in sports. Are they living up to it or not? We'll find out next. It's College Saturday Now here in Westwood One Sports and the Westwood One Sports app.
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7: Or even maybe the last 15 or 20 minutes, you know that every time I go, what's up with that guy? What's up with that team? Seconds later, the other team scores, and I was like, how is Maryland staying in this game against Ohio State? It's 14-10. Jeremiah Smith has already scored once. Jeremiah Smith has now scored twice.
8: But now it's Cook back at right guard, and there's Jeremiah Smith catching it out on the left side.
7: All right, that is courtesy of Fox. Thank you very much. And let me see if I can describe that for you. 21-10 now, Ohio State leads right before the half over Maryland. They just had him in the backfield. They just drew like just a basic swing pass, and a couple of defenders took bad angles because you wouldn't think a guy that big could move that fast, and he just simply goes down the sidelines untouched. And you would think, well, that's not all that impressive. It's look, all season long, a lot of these touchdowns have been the majestic types, deeps, but I mean, it's, you know, today.

0: It's just been one out in the flat on the first one, one on a little swing out of the backfield in the second one. Jeremiah Smith, and I said this earlier, I said, you know, he's going to win the Heisman potentially next week against Indiana if he has a big game. I mean, this is about as impressive as it gets, 21-10 Ohio State. And I know that, Bert, you are a aficionado when it comes to the NFL draft. The more I talk about Jeremiah Smith, I said Colin Simmons and some of these quarterbacks, it's going to be really tough for a general manager who's got a pick with Jeremiah Smith still on the board to say no to number four at Ohio State. That's going to be quite the conundrum. Especially, like, you need a quarterback, you're like, but God, this guy's going to be good. And this is not a Marvin Harrison Jr. situation, right? I mean, this guy is legit.
1: Yeah, he has been lauded as the greatest college wide receiver of all time. So that's not just saying, he's the best Ohio State wide receiver, or he's the best Ohio State wide receiver of this generation. People are jumping out and go ahead and claiming that this guy is the greatest wide receiver of all time. Those are big shoes to fill, but you know what? He's got big feet.
0: Yeah, it's just been, like I said, it's, you know, it's not getting the high profile attention that next week Ohio State and Indiana is going to get, or some of the, you know, Ohio State and Texas or whatever. But I mean, he's just tearing it up against a team that just can't handle him. By the way, I refuse to play field goals unless they're a game winner. So the missed field goal by Oklahoma, Texas takes it. They get inside the red zone. They can't finish the drive with a touchdown, but they do finish it with a field goal. So take my word for it. 17-7 at the half in the Red River shootout between Texas and Oklahoma at the Cotton Bowl. And I would be remiss if I didn't do this. So you gave us a little update, a very good update, before we left there. And we had a tie, or, well, one point game. A team actually went for two. What happened from the last time, Bert, you and I spoke before the break?
1: That's right. Time was expiring. 1 second on the clock. The Minutemen were able to score from 21 yards out, and they decide, you know what? We're not cool with this going to overtime. We're not cool with it being overtime at home with our crowd loud behind us. Against contrary belief, they decided they were going to go for two, and the two-point conversion fails. The Redhawks pull off the win on the road, 20-19, to move to 3-3. The Minutemen, with the win, would have been 5-1, but fall short on the two-point conversion. That one stinks. As a Ravens fan who has had two-point conversions blow up in your face, thanks a lot, Mark Andrews. I know how much they can sting. The Minutemen have to be feeling rough after that one.
0: Yeah, that's a rough one. And like you said, they were off to such a great start, and they had some upsets early in the season. So, look, I like that. I like a team going for two. I'm not going to just be fair weather and base it on the result, which a lot of times as fans we do. It's a good idea if it works. It's not a good idea if it doesn't. I start to think in terms of just your thought process. Why not? The coach knows if the team's playing well or struggling at the end of the game, so I give him a ton of credit at least for going for it, even though it didn't work out. The other high-profile game that is going on right now in Eugene, and, look, I can't figure out the Ducks. They brought a lot of good players back this year. They wanted a run at the national championship. They got beat by Oklahoma State and gave up, I think it was 554 yards on offense. And I realized that Dylan Raiola, who actually played well last week in a Ducks win, but they're at home against UCLA. UCLA is one of the surprise teams of the country. They've been able to run it on everybody. And in the first half, it's just been a rock fight at Eugene between UCLA and Oregon.
2: Can this take off and go?
3: They're in field goal range, but remember, they had their last one blocked. Umaliava to the end zone, and it's intercepted in the end zone. Boy, Parrish.
0: Yeah, that's the just back and forth. You just heard the interception from Nico there. Dylan Raiola just threw an interception. So 10-6 at this point at the half between UCLA and Oregon. And look, I give a ton of credit for UCLA. I think it's always kind of been a sleeping giant out there. And in the NIL era that we're in, I could see UCLA being a really successful program. But I'm scratching my head about Oregon. Not that they can't come back in this whole thing, but started with the struggle against Boise State. They lose to Oklahoma State. Back and forth with USC, and they did break out some offense in that game. I think that's more that Lincoln Riley and USC just doesn't play very good defense. But Oregon had a bunch of guys come back, a bunch of guys that could have went in the NFL draft. They have supposedly a good defensive line. They got some good offensive line guys who can go in the NFL draft. They always have skill position players. They got lucky, I think, in having Raiola as a backup quarterback, so I don't think it's that, because even before Dante Moore getting hurt, he wasn't great. You know this. You know this team. Everybody does because Oregon's team Nike, and they're on all the time. What do you make of this team, Bird? Especially offensively, are you surprised that they've only been able to put six up against UCLA to this point?
1: I am surprised. I mean, color me surprised on the fact that Dylan Raiola is not able to capitalize off the success he had at Nebraska. This, as you noted, this is a good team. This is a good offensive line team, and they're not even able to run the ball to take some stress off of him. Their top rusher on the day, Jordan Davison, 8 carries, 23 yards, good for 2.9 a carry. He has a touchdown on the day, but still not enough to give the Ducks the lead. You noted the defensive line. Maybe that's the way they have to shift and have to start playing possessions, taking the air out of the ball. But when you've got a defensive line consisting of Amari Washington, Mateo Uiagalelei, you would think that those guys would be difference makers up front, but they haven't been able to be against the Bruins today. What a rock fight. Nico Iamaliava, being from Tennessee, I expected him to waffle a little bit, but he has just not been the guy that he was illustrated as being coming into college football. A five-star recruit, you really hope that he would have a better-looking start to his career through Tennessee and UCLA, and he's just not been able to put it all together outside of one deep pass to Aiden Mizell for 62 yards.
0: Yeah, that's been it. And what you're talking about there, you mentioned the defensive line, and that's what I was talking about, is a couple of those guys made a decision to forego the NFL draft this year because they thought, you know what, we were really close. Let's bring back this defense. And like I said, one of the problems for Oregon, and I covered Oregon for a while there, was just under Chip Kelly and some of those other coaches that they had, was it was skill position. Let's get the best running backs. Let's get the best wide receivers. A lot of good defensive backs went to that school. But when they got into bowl games against some of the bigger boys, against the Ohio States and the Auburns and the LSUs and some of those teams, whether it be early in the season or in some bowl games, they just got pushed around physically. And so then they've changed that philosophy over the last number of years. And Dan Lanning's a tough guy and a defensive guy. And so they do have those guys down in the trenches. And yet, you know, I'm sitting there looking at them. I would think, you know, that was a team that was going to make the transition to the Big Ten, which, you know, some of the West Coast teams, USC, Washington, et cetera, have struggled with. But I always thought that they would be that team, and they do have guys like that coming back. So it does surprise me that with some of those guys coming back, and Dante Moore could have gone out and potentially been as high as the number two pick in the draft. And obviously he's not playing today, but even at that point he had struggled. So, you know, if you're making a list of teams that are most disappointing this year, especially at home against UCLA, I thought they'd be fired up. Like you said, Raiola had a nice performance after Moore went down in the USC game. So I was I thought that he would play well against UCLA. And like I said, interceptions back and forth. One big play for UCLA, but other than that, 10-6 at the half between one of the bigger games. All right, let's do this. Let's look at the quarterbacks. I told you that Burt was going to look at the quarterbacks. Let's do that coming up next. But in the meantime, let's get you caught up on everything that is going on right now. It is College Saturday Now, and it is time for a Scoreboard Now with Burt.
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1: Going into halftime, Vanderbilt had one thing to do. Get to halftime. It's 28-3. You're on your side of the field. Not much to worry about, right? Wrong. Jared Curtis sacked, fumble for a touchdown. They take it back 35-3, Ole Miss. But no. They're not done. Kick the ball back, right? We'll just kneel it. We'll go to the halftime. Nope. Fumble on the kickoff return, giving Ole Miss a short field. Trinidad Chambliss scores a touchdown from 4 yards out, throwing it. Ole Miss leads 42-3 at halftime. Looks like a running clock for the running Rebels. Ole Miss handling Vanderbilt, as I noted before. Tennessee, 35 seconds before the half. It is 7-0, looking like the Vols aren't going to do very much with the ball. They are just across the 50-yard line on Arkansas' side of the field. They have already missed one field goal from 50-plus early in the game. I'll keep you up to date whether they do that going into the half. And Texas and Oklahoma already at the half. We've told you Arch Manning needed to come in and have a performance worthy of the last name. He is doing that forthright early in the game to Cam Coleman, 41 yards out, to make it 7-0. They end at the half with 12 seconds left to make it 17-7 as Texas leads the Oklahoma Sooners.
0: That is a great update from Bert. That is your scoreboard now, and it is College Saturday now. Like you said, the big game going right now, the Red River Shootout, number one Texas, as Bert just said, 17-7 over Oklahoma. Oklahoma scored their points on a blocked punt and have done basically nothing offensively, but that's nothing new to Sooners fans. Arch Manning, by the way, 9-13, 124, and 2 touchdowns. You just talked about Coleman, 2-56, and that great touchdown from Arch Manning, where Manning was scrambling out of the pocket, hit Coleman, who went up in, deep in the end zone and caught that ball. So that is what's going on as far as the biggest game is concerned. All right, let's get you caught up on Alabama and Georgia coming up later. We'll preview that game. But I want to give Bert a chance to show off some draft chops. We do this every single week, and I'm excited that Bert is here. Stock up, stock down. This quarterback class was supposed to save some franchises. Have they lived up to it? Let's get into that conversation coming up next. It is College Saturday Now. 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
23: 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Here's John Lund.
0: Thank you so much for joining us on this Saturday, October 10th, College Saturday Now. We take you through all the college scores, keep you up to date on all the big storylines as we continue to. By the way, one of the big storylines as far as the whole season is concerned is the weather and the delays in games. And of course, there's a hurricane in the southern part of our country. And on College Game Day on ESPN, they're bringing on meteorologists and everything, and we've largely, and it looks like Alabama and Georgia is not going to be affected very much by it. Earlier in the week, they thought maybe it was going to have to be moved or something like that. And then I was just reminded, I've got this video in front of me of Lane Kiffin getting off the bus in Lexington, and it's like he's getting blown back by rain and all this kind of stuff. And it is still kind of crazy. I mean, you're in Nashville, Bert. You're in Nashville. Everything good in your neck of the woods? Everything okay?
26: Yeah, we have inclement weather headed our way, but right now, just a dark, gloomy, gray day to just hole up and watch college football, yeah. If I'm being completely honest. Like, it's a nice wind blowing, no rain, but just a gloomy day. You might as well batten down the hatches and watch some football.
0: Yeah, that is the day. And again, we'll get into, before we get out of here, we will get into a little bit of Bama versus Georgia. And again, 7:30 Eastern for that one. And that is the big game of the day. The biggest game right now going on is Texas and Oklahoma, just back just a few minutes before the second half on that one. If you have missed it, the Red River rivalry, 17-7. Oklahoma gets a blocked punt, a couple of touchdown passes by Arch Manning, and a field goal right before the half. The other big game going on right now, UCLA and Oregon. Bit of a rock fight there, UCLA, as we are just part into the third quarter, about a minute. 10-6, UCLA leads that one as well. We'll keep you up to date on everything else that is going on. But I wanted to talk to you about this. You're a big draft guy, Bert, and every single week, we go through the top NFL prospects at quarterback because we were told Fernando Mendoza, Ty Simpson goes in the first round last year, but people weren't overly excited after Mendoza. But this year, these quarterbacks were supposed to save franchises, Arch Manning and Dante Moore and CJ Carr and et cetera, et cetera. So before we get into specific names, in general, and because everyone warned us to, like, you never know. And I kind of ignored everybody and said, nah, this class is really going to be good. I'm not going to listen to anybody. It's going to be a lot better than 2026. But by and large, just as a whole, and then we'll kind of drill down a little bit more into the players themselves. How do you look at this college football class, quarterback class, in terms of the next level and going to the NFL? Has it lived up to it? Not lived up to it? Somewhere in the middle? How do you look at it?
26: Fallen extremely short, right? And you knew how the NFL looked at the 2027 draft class based on how many 2027 picks were traded inside of the 2026 draft. If you're wondering at home, it was four. Only four draft picks from the 2027 class were exchanged during the 2026 pick. And you've seen it throughout the NFL, right? The A.J. Brown trade. We want a first-round pick. New England was not willing to give up a first-round pick in 2027. They were, in fact, willing to give up a 2028 first-round pick. So given that and given what the NFL has told us how they feel about this class. Maybe the quarterback class is not the strength of it, but it has definitely fallen short of expectations. But when you're talking about early risers, we've kind of noted one of the names in the Oklahoma State UCF game. Drew Mestemaker is my early riser as far as the college football season is concerned. 6'3", 215 pounds. He's built like a new age quarterback, but still just a redshirt sophomore. Projected to go in round one after making the jump from North Texas to Oklahoma State. And he's been incredible through the first couple weeks of the NFL season. If you want to talk about droppers, I feel like the easiest guy to drop off your first-round list is Dante Moore, facing injury currently, but has not necessarily played like a first-round pick in the recent weeks. And when he came in, I think you would have to compare him to people like Cade Klubnik or Matt Barkley in terms of loss of value, because if he would have came out in last year's class, he would have essentially been a top five pick, right? The Jets would have had to pivot off of taking a pass rusher and instead go Dante Moore, and now he's falling out of the first round entirely, at least as it's currently constructed.
0: Yeah. Let me go through both of those guys that you just mentioned, because like you said, in Moore's case, and I wonder how this is going to affect guys who are going to come out as well, because they always scream and yell at you and say, hey, man, when your stock is high, you got to go. And Dante Moore, like you said, the Jets had the second pick. Would they have made the pick? I don't know, but they took David Bailey, the edge rusher out of Texas Tech. But thing is that you got to go, and everybody tells you that, and you don't know how it's going to be. But by and large, and we've been talking about this, Oregon's down 10-6 to UCLA right now. A lot of those guys came back because they thought they were on the doorstep or the cusp of winning a national championship, and they just have not played to that level. And a lot of people would say, well, they only have six because Moore's out. Well, last week, Raiola played really well. So, man, going from, you know, maybe the second pick to a guy who's going to be in the second round is pretty amazing. And then as far as Mestemaker is concerned, you know, it's been a huge advantage for him. If people don't know this, he came over with the staff from North Texas, and so did his top wide receiver, Wyatt Young. And so I know he's really comfortable with that. But in terms of, and this is hard to say, I mean, there's a lot of games that quarterbacks have played well this year, but that game that he played against Oregon, they had lost to Tulsa the week before, didn't play really well, and then he breaks out not only through the air, but on the ground against Oregon. He's got a really strong arm. He's an underrated athlete. I mean, if that's not the best game that a quarterback has played this year, then it's near the top. I've been really impressed with him, of those two guys. Let me just go to the obvious real quick, just because a lot of people are going to talk about Arch Manning. He's been good in the first half against Texas. That throw that he made, the first touchdown throw he made to Coleman, and that's why it's going to be so hard, I think, for general managers, is you do see those flashes. It's inconsistent. The biggest difference for him in the Manning name is he's not a statue back there. He's not Eli. He's not Peyton. Lots of teams, I think, okay, if we can get him into that realm of being a Manning quarterback and then add that athleticism, like we saw the run against Michigan in the bowl game, people are salivating at that, but he's just not consistent enough. So if the draft were held today, like Arch would be a first rounder, but where would he go?
26: Right. It would be somewhere stacked up. And I think it's really going to have to be the separation between CJ Carr, Darian Mensa, and that headline matchup between those two coming up November 7th is going to be a must-see TV as far as quarterback matchups are concerned. But with Arch, I mean, it's troubling because his highs are extremely high, but his lows are equally head-scratchingly low. Some stats for you. His 9.8% off-target percentage ranks 58th in the FBS, which is right at the middle of the pack, not what you want to see from a first-round quarterback. And he still struggles with what seems like progression. So going through his reads and seeing the field, something that he's going to be asked to do, I mean, I would expect early on in the NFL, he still struggles to do, even though he has one of the best times to throw in the NFL. He has a first-round tackle in Trevor Goosby blocking his blind side. So, I mean, It's something that I think if you do take Arch in the first round, you're going to have to recognize that maybe this isn't someone who is as close to a finished product as maybe a Tyler Shuck was in recent memory, someone that you're going to have to grow with and support. He's not going to be one of these quarterbacks that you can just turn loose and know what you have early on.
0: Great stuff. All right, we'll continue to talk some quarterbacks. Let's get caught up on everything to top the third hour of the show as well. They are just underway at the Cotton Bowl in number one Texas, leading Oklahoma 17-7. Arch and the boys with the ball in their round. They just had a breakout play down the sideline to almost a 50-yard line as we speak. Let's get caught up on the rest of the scores as well. Bert has your scoreboard right now. Give us a sec. It's coming.
4: Scoreboard.
0: We'll have a scoreboard.
26: Now. There it is. That's what I'm talking about. Nothing like a late delivery, a little package you weren't expecting. Kind of like Vanderbilt, not expecting to open up this Christmas present of an ass-whooping from Ole Miss, but they get the ball back at the half, and they are moving, currently just outside the 30-yard line on Ole Miss's side of the field. We'll keep you up to date whether Vanderbilt's able to punch it in. We'll go to the ACC, where 4-0 Duke is trailing Georgia Tech currently. Georgia Tech only one win on the season. They are up 21-10 with 5:37 left in the third, and a quarterback that we didn't get to in our draft evals, Caden Hauser, doing a hell of a job for the Fighting Illini. 20 of 27, 194 yards and a touchdown. They lead Michigan State 23-10 with 2:52 in the third. And let me give you one more before we get out of here. We talked about North Texas, and you'd think, hey, their whole staff left in the middle of the night to go to Oklahoma State. They took our wide receiver. They took our quarterback. We're not going to be able to rebound from this. Oh, they're rebounding, and they're living high on the hog. North Texas leads Charlotte 47-10. 5 minutes and 21 seconds left in the third. North Texas quarterback Jackson, 24 of 31, 349 yards, and five touchdowns on the day. Have a day, North Texas. That's what's going on.
0: And a couple of the ones that Burton didn't give us because they are big-time blowouts. If you're a Notre Dame fan going, what's going on with Notre Dame? Don't worry about it. 44-0, the Irish over Stanford. I would imagine that Stanford just leaves at the half of that game. Ole Miss bouncing back quite nicely. Trinidad Chambliss, we were just talking about quarterbacks in the NFL, 17-23, 178. Three touchdown, trouncing Vanderbilt 42-3. By the way, is Chambliss, he's kind of a strain. Is he just a great college quarterback that you're not high on in the NFL? Or how do you look at Chambliss, by the way?
26: I am never going to doubt guys like that until they prove me wrong. But, I mean, a little undersized, you'd be worried about the frame. But I think somebody would be very happy and pleasantly surprised if they fell to him and he fell out of the first round. But a lot of game, a lot of season left for Ole Miss and for Trinidad to prove that he can do that.
0: Yeah, there you go. By the way, the minute I said that Maryland was in the game against Ohio State, they scored not one but two touchdowns. They lead 31-10. I'm just doing a great job of that today. And they're not even at the half. So Ohio State is not looking ahead to next week against Indiana. Jeremiah Smith, 3 for 81 and two touchdowns in that one. By the way, you mentioned this earlier. I don't know, Tennessee just sleepwalking because Arkansas stinks and everybody's screaming and yelling about Arkansas, and Tennessee only up 7 at the half on that one as well. So that is what is going on right now as far as the scoreboard is concerned. Houston had to come back last week. Probably not going to have that problem against Kansas State, 28-9. So that's the big stories of the day. And as we were talking about before, kind of some stuff with the weather, but it looks like that is going to cooperate. Thank you, Mother Nature, for not messing up the games tonight. And obviously the big game tonight, we're going to start previewing that to start the third hour of the program. That is Georgia versus Alabama. They were there for a game day today. They actually had to move the show inside today. So we're going to do a deep dive on that one coming up next. Number 2 Georgia versus number 6 Alabama. Not only who can win that game, but the ramifications with things like the Heisman and all those kind of things. So the third hour of the program, we're gonna start with that one. Let's preview the night games. Got an NFL preview on that one as well for you. And if anything happens, we never go to break, because if anything happens, we will just come right back and keep you up to date on everything. Hour number 3, it is College Saturday Now. Thanks for joining us. John Lund with you. Robert Walsh, Burt giving you the updates as well on Westwood One Sports and the Westwood One Sports app.
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0: 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Here's John Lund.
1: Thank you so much for joining us. It is College Saturday Now. We appreciate you hanging out. However you are listening to the program, could be hundreds and hundreds of radio stations across North America, and we include our friends in Canada in that as well. 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You have a personal invitation from me. What's great about it is you can listen to us 24-7, 365, so make sure that you do that. John Lund with you. Robert Walsh. Burt is giving you the scoreboard nows, and you'll hear him chime in and talk about stuff as well. Mondo is running the ship today, and we appreciate it, like I said. Keeping you up to date on everything, including we're in the second half, about 11 minutes left in the third quarter. Texas and Oklahoma, the big game going on right now. Number one, Texas leads Oklahoma 17-7. Oklahoma, no offense again. They got their touchdown through a blocked punt, and they are driving. They are inside Texas territory, but I just saw John Mateer get absolutely smoked and have to readjust his helmet. So we'll keep you up to date on the games there. Just underway as well in Eugene, 10-6. That is a big one. A little fake field goal by Oklahoma. I'll keep you up to date and do amateur play-by-play to keep you up to date on that in a second. We're going to preview the big game tonight and the rest of the games. Now they're going to punt it. I thought they were going for the fake. Then they didn't like that. Then they're going to punt. Now there's a timeout. That was tremendous radio. Maybe my best few moments of radio of my entire career. Thank you, Oklahoma. I thought you were going to do something really cool right there, but you didn't. All right, let's look at some games tonight, with the number one game being number two Georgia versus number six Alabama. Not only are both teams 5-0, Georgia chasing a statement win. By the way, Kirby Smart 2-7 against Alabama in his entire career. It is in Tuscaloosa. We don't think weather is going to be a factor. This morning, they had to put College Game Day inside, but they did say that by the time the game kicks off, it should be just fine. Can Georgia finally win in Tuscaloosa, or does Alabama defend its home turf? I tend to think, and maybe I'm underselling Georgia just because Georgia hasn't had marquee games yet, and they've kind of been off the radar a little bit, and they're just blowing teams out. And I've just been impressed week after week after week with Keelan Russell and how much better he's gotten. And so maybe it's just gotten into my head. And Georgia maybe is completely typical of their quarterback, Gunnar Stockton, who has had a great year and continues to just, you know, week after week after week, just grind it and do really, really well. But nobody's really talking about him, so maybe that's what it is. But that should be the great game of the week, maybe even of the season. By the way, as we're sitting here, Oklahoma just hit a field goal after kind of going back and forth of going for it, punting. They decide to go for the field goal, and so it is close. So just under 11 minutes left in the third quarter, 17-10, number one Texas leads Oklahoma. This is a big one for both of these teams. Number 19 USC at Penn State. It's a whiteout game there in at Penn State. And, you know, this one to me is, this is a game, and if you saw the game last week, and they opened up, Northwestern opened up their brand new stadium, and it was absolutely beautiful. They blow out Penn State. They run all over them. It was, if you're a Northwestern fan, I mean, it's everything you possibly could have. You run over Penn State, you open a new stadium, everything's great. And then Penn State, who brought basically over the entire Iowa State Iowa State team to Penn State, they just thought, you know, with Rocco Becht and that whole crew, they just did not look good. And so, you know, USC, how much time Lincoln Riley has, your guess is as good as mine. They just have not gotten a defense. I don't get it. I think that Jaden Maiva is a fine quarterback. They've got some skill position players on that team, but they just refuse to get the players. I understand that Gary Patterson came over. I thought that he would help their defense. Has not happened. So, to me, that's a game where, you know, Penn State, they're not firing anybody. They just brought in a whole new staff. But that's one where, you know, if you're Lincoln Riley, after what we saw from Penn State last week, you just got to run the ball down their throat. And if your defense can't hold up against Penn State, then it might be time for Lincoln Riley to go, and it's getting hotter and hotter there. I just told you about Lane Kiffin. His hair was getting blown around, and a little bit of rain in his face at Kentucky, so we'll see how it turns out in terms of the weather there. But LSU at Kentucky, and Kentucky, what we thought was a great win earlier in the year against Texas A&M, then we just decided that Texas A&M isn't very good. So number 10 LSU there. Kansas at one of the, I know this is weird, but one of the toughest places to play, at least at night, at number 12 Utah. And I'm not sure how good Utah is. Morgan Scalley is their new coach after Kyle Whittingham went off to Michigan. And I'm not exactly sure how good Utah is. They're solid, and that's a really tough place to play on a Saturday night. And then Utah, they've got to be looking ahead, too. They've got BYU in the Holy War coming up. And that's kind of, an elimination game for the college football playoff. I wasn't overly impressed with BYU. And maybe, again, maybe it was just a look-ahead type of a game. Iowa State had scored a bunch of points the week before, but they weren't very good. And BYU just let them kind of hang around last night in Provo. And so maybe an elimination game with Utah and BYU as far as the college playoff is concerned. And then this is a big one out west that's really not being talked about as well. Boise State, number 23 in the country, against a good Fresno State team. And it has been tough at times to win in Fresno for teams. So they should be jacked up there for Boise State and Fresno State. And then a really late one. Hawaii at Arizona State. And Arizona State, I don't know if people saw this last week because it was a late game, but they got absolutely blown out at home. Kenny Dillingham turned down the Michigan job. A lot of people thought that Arizona State was a team that maybe was on the upswing a little bit. They had recruited really well, and they'd got some money into the program, and then they got just absolutely, they gave up 50-plus to Baylor last week and got beat, so they bounced back, and that is a late, late game, 7:30 Pacific, 10:30 on the East Coast as well. So there are your late games, Hawaii at Arizona State, Boise at Fresno State, Kansas at Utah, LSU at Kentucky, USC at Penn State, and the big one is Alabama and Georgia. And again, just a couple of different things there. Not only is that a big game in terms of what it means, but also just, you know, the two undefeated teams, Kirby Smart against Kalen DeBoer, both teams 3-0 in conference play. Georgia leads the nation in scoring at 51.4 points per game. And if a team as good as Georgia, maybe I'm just wrong, but if a team as good as Georgia can fly under the radar, they kind of have. Gunnar Stockton, as I said, 13 touchdown passes. And even more than anything else, the defense at Georgia only averaging 13.4 points per game, and they and Georgia hasn't trailed all season long. Alabama's averaging 49.6 points per game, and like I said, Keelan Russell, every time you see him, he just seems to be better and better. 11 passing touchdowns, just two interceptions, and Alabama beat Mississippi State, who kind of seemed like maybe they were on the upswing a little bit, but they blow them out. A lot of turnovers early in that game, 56-23. So to me, QB battle, Georgia's defense, 57 rushing yards per game. I think that's probably going to fall by the wayside as well. And again, the weather was an early discussion point a few days ago and earlier on in the week, but I don't think it is going to be a point now. They're saying that that thing's going to be calm by the time that kickoff is going to happen there. So Alabama versus Georgia. And I'll go to you on this one. Bert, you're in that part of the country. You're down in Nashville. What's the buzz like right now for Alabama versus Georgia? Just in my mind, because Alabama the last few weeks has been building so much momentum, it seems like they're the team. And like I said, I don't know if a team like Georgia can fly under the radar. Maybe it's just me. I just don't hear them, a lot of people buzzing about them. I hear a ton about Alabama. I hear a ton about Texas. I hear a ton, you know, about Ohio State. But it's almost like Georgia's flying under the radar. And it's like great defense, scoring 50-plus points a game. Gunnar Stockton's played really well, but he hasn't been talked about. It just kind of seems like Georgia is maybe coming into this game with a chip on their shoulder. Like, why isn't anybody talking about us?
2: Yeah, it's a little odd because at least in our neck of the woods over here, no Tennessee fan I know this week was talking about the Arkansas game. They are already looking forward to next week against Alabama. So however Tennessee decides they want to play in this game, by the way, not a lot going on. Arkansas starting to drive some missed tackles by Tennessee with Arkansas on the 20-yard line about to score or at least entering into the red zone. They're not even looking to at this game. They said, you know what, Fayetteville, we're not that worried about it. We're definitely going to come in there and punch them in the mouth. Well, it looks like they've just been exchanging punches. But as far as Alabama's concerned, you noted it early. Keelan Russell, early on in the season, they played some cupcakes early, played East Carolina, seemed like he was having some trouble seeing the field, but it wasn't necessarily an issue for him to use his legs. That continues to be the fact that Alabama, the offense, is predicated on, but Keelan Russell as a rusher, incredible. Would like him to see continuing to progress as a quarterback to see the field just a little bit better, get Ryan Coleman-Williams involved a touch more.
1: Yeah, there's no doubt. And Ryan Coleman-Williams, by the way, looking much more like his freshman self than his sophomore self so far. And that's going to be a big story around this whole thing as well. But, you know, again, my perception versus what the perception is, not only in the SEC, but in you know, between the halls. I think Alabama has a ton of respect for Georgia and vice versa. I think that Kirby Smart is going to try to throw a bunch of different things at a freshman quarterback and wondering, as you just said, can he throw it the way that he's, because early in the season, I was like, yeah, this guy's okay. And, you know, I knew he could run and he's leaving the pocket. And a lot of young quarterbacks do that, but he's improved his throwing week by week. And like you said, the receiving core there at Alabama has been really, really good. So maybe it's just my perception of things. Maybe it was watching College game day today and everybody's going crazy. Until, of course, McAfee picked Georgia, and then, you know, I think Nick Saban tackled him.
2: Bryce so Young threw him to the ground.
1: Yeah, it was hilarious, actually. I was like, oh, this is pretty good. So, you know, a little WWE going on. I get that whole thing. But maybe I was swayed by the crowd that, by the way, was sitting inside at a gym. Just not the same. Like, if you're not outside, it's just not the same. But I understand why they had to do it. But so maybe I was swayed a little bit by the home crowd there. But I think I just have this weird feeling. And my weird feelings have not gone well this today during the show, but I have a weird feeling that, you know, Georgia's kind of got that we're underrated chip on our shoulder kind of a thing. And that's a really good football team that not enough people are talking about, because Keelan Russell's being talked about, Stockton not as much being talked about. So, you know, does that factor into the game? No. But Georgia's probably the better team, but Alabama being at home. So that is going to be a great game tonight as well. We'll get a scoreboard for you in just a second. The rock fight continues between UCLA and Oregon. We'll get into that as well. And as I said, they're just at half between Ohio State and Maryland, so that's a big one. And as you said, Arkansas, of all the teams in the SEC, and, you know, and they haven't been competitive for a while, but in terms of, and you know this better than I do, Bert, but in terms of just, you know, just nastiness coming out of somewhere, and they've kind of gotten sick of everything down there. For them to be hanging with Tennessee at this point at 7-7 is more than a mild surprise. If you joined us a little bit late on the show, Indiana pulled one out against Nebraska. Nebraska led that game 17-6, the morning games. Texas A&M continues to disappoint Mike Elko and that crew, just 3-3. Missouri improves to 5-1. They win largely on the strength of running the football. Roberts had 222 yards and 2 touchdowns in that one as Missouri won 27-6. Upset of the day, I think so far, South Carolina just was going nowhere. Won their first SEC game against Florida 2 weeks ago. Florida was the toast of the town. They lose 38-19. I know nothing about college football. Oklahoma State, after breaking a 12-game losing streak against Oregon a few weeks ago, now they're 4-1, 2-0 in the Big 12. They beat Central Florida 42-28. We were talking about Mestemaker, 19 of 28 for 304 yards and 2 touchdowns in that. And Bill Belichick actually cracked a smile, 21-17, as Carolina won their first game against a ranked opponent, 21-17. And then last night, we haven't gotten a ton into these games. BYU beat Iowa State 24-10. It was not overly impressed. I think that BYU was kind of playing with its food for a lot of the night. They knew that Iowa State couldn't do anything against them, despite the fact that Iowa State the week before against West Virginia had over 500 yards of offense. They couldn't do anything against BYU's defense. BYU wins at 24-10, but it was much more lopsided. And then two programs going in totally opposite directions. Give Iowa a ton of credit. They win 41-24 over Washington. Wasn't even that close. Washington blew them out in Seattle from start to finish. They bounced back from that Ohio State loss last week. Give them a lot of credit. I don't know what's going on at Washington. Washington should be a team that recruits well, should be a dominant team on the West Coast. When Kalen DeBoer was there just a few years ago, they're playing in the national championship against Michigan, not winning it, but they've completely fallen off. Lost to USC last week. They had a cupcake schedule at the beginning of the season and started 3-0. They've lost 3 straight. Last week against USC, this week at home against Iowa, they started the losing streak at home against Minnesota. So they've lost 2 in a row to Big Ten teams, 3 in a row against Big Ten teams, but 2 of those 3 against Minnesota and Iowa at home. So Jed Fish up there at Washington's got to be in some trouble, because they've got high expectations at Washington. Off the top of my head, I don't know what his buyout is, but they've got to be frustrated at Washington to get off to that 3-0 start and then to lose 3 straight games, Minnesota and Iowa at home and USC on the road in the last 3 weeks. So that's what's going on as far as last night's games. Early games, as again, the big story early in the window, Nebraska was up 17-6, and then they lose 2 big late touchdowns by Nick Marsh, a 75-yarder and a 44-yarder. He finished with 6 for 187 and 2 touchdowns, and so that's what went on as far as the early games are concerned, and we gave you a preview of the late games as well. We're going to come back, and we're going to give you the NFL preview. We do that every single week. We do one segment on the NFL, and there are a bunch of good games, but before that, let's do get caught up on everything that is going on, including Texas and Oklahoma, as that one is actually staying close. Let's get you a scoreboard now. Here's Bert. Let's get you a scoreboard now.
0: Scoreboard now.
2: Yeah, my eyes are going in every which way trying to keep up with all the action today. 4th and 3, Oklahoma's facing on their own 50. Have a tough decision in front of them to decide whether to go for it or to give the ball back to Texas. We'll keep an eye on that one for you. Stanford avoids the shutout. They drive 62 yards to score the touchdown, but you've still got to pay the penance. You've still got to pay for shutting out the shutout. Jonas Walton from 40 yards out, he extends Notre Dame's lead back to the original allotment, 51-7. Might as well pack it up. Tiger Woods, Andrew Luck, Katie Ledecky, all of the Stanford legends are crying at the moment. And I told you, in my neck of the woods, Tennessee having a tough go of it, looking forward to next week to Alabama. Maybe they should look forward to their opponent right now as Arkansas evens it up 7-7. KJ Jackson helping them drive down the field, capped off by a Braylon Russell touchdown. And UCLA, they are just headbutting each other into a oblivion. You start on one Oregon drive. Dylan Raiola completes his pass to Stewart, which is fumbled. UCLA picks it up. They're in positive territory. Maybe they can figure something out. Maybe not. They turn it over on downs at the Oregon 3. Okay, Oregon, a chance to drive. What happens? Dylan Raiola, interception. So we had a turnover on downs, and then another turnover. Oregon can't stay on its feet. UCLA currently has the ball at the start of the fourth quarter. It is 10-6 Bruins.
1: Oh, that is ugly. That is an ugly game. I have that as one of my 9 games right in front of me. And like you said, look, I didn't expect that to be a huge, you know, back and forth as far as scoring is concerned. But since you have it as the last one on the board, let me just illustrate how bad it's getting in Eugene.
3: Raiola under center. The blitz. Raiola throws off his back foot again, lofts one out, and is picked off again.
1: Brad Nessler there on the call, and it's just ugly. Raiola on that play, and again, you just described it, just on his back foot, nothing really going on, decides, oh, I'm just going to throw this thing away. It was 2nd and 3, and he just lobs it up into double coverage, and UCLA gets the interception again, 10-6. That is an ugly game right there. I mean, it's just nasty. Jeremiah Smith, I just saw with another one-handed catch. This just in, he's really good and probably going to win the Heisman Trophy.
2: That's a good update. That's a good update. A brief update.
1: That is really, yeah. It's ridiculous.
2: Before we go to the break, yeah, Texas receives the ball. Oklahoma State decides to punt it. Texas will have the ball on their 9-yard line, and a turnover in Tennessee, Arkansas. George McIntyre winds up, throws it deep, doesn't see the safety. He comes across, picks it off, going out of bounds. They're on the 38-yard line, going the other way for Arkansas.
1: Are they going to change quarterbacks again? My God. I mean, it's just like, okay. That is just ridiculous.
2: It's tough to, though, right? Because we really don't know if Faison Brandon is completely healthy. I think they were hoping they could maybe give him a week to get better for Alabama. But if it keeps up this way, we're going to have a quarterback controversy for the second week in a row for the Vols. George McIntyre having a tough go of it today. 13 of 20 for 116 yards, 1 touchdown, 1 interception. Generally, the Vols have a good rushing attack to back them up. Only 63 rushing yards on the day. Arkansas going to get a good job bottling them up.
1: All right, nice job, and that is a great update. That is your Scoreboard Now update with Bert. It is College Saturday Now. John Lund with you. Thanks for joining us. All right, let's get an NFL preview for you. And, oh, by the way, you got to make sure that you got your honey-do list tomorrow done, because another London game starts early. That means you're going to be on the couch for anywhere from 12 to 14 hours. We'll give you the preview coming up next. It is College Saturday Now right here on Westwood One Sports and the Westwood One Sports app.
0: The Falcons and Michael Penix Jr. are suddenly one of the NFL's hottest teams. Could they win their 3rd in a row facing the Ravens? 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
11: That we've all been waiting for between number 6 Alabama and number 2 Georgia in Tuscaloosa, Alabama. In which, Mitch, by the way, did you hear this? Bert, did you hear this? That in Tuscaloosa, that because this game is so big that even Motel 6 is nothing against Motel 6. We'll leave the light on for you. If they're a sponsor, especially, great place. But I don't know that they should go for $800 a night. I read this week where Motel 6s in Tuscaloosa were charging $800 a night, fully gouging the fine football fans. What's up with that, man? $800? I'll just sleep in a sleeping bag, even if it is sleeping, even if it is raining. I'll just get a tent or something. $800 for a Motel 6? Come on, man. Can't we be friends? What are we doing?
12: Hey, you can rent a Winnebago for about $350 bucks a day, and that's a hotel room. I think I would have drove the old family vacation van down there before I would pay anything close to that to a motel where your door opens and you're immediately outside. No, thank you.
11: Exactly. They got one of those you put your luggage on one of those things. That's what I've seen there and all that. But yeah, $800 a month, or excuse me, it should be a month for a Motel 6. A night for Motel 6 in Tuscaloosa? You gotta be kidding me. That was a Freudian slip right there, because it's like, that's what it should cost for a month at a Motel 6. Again, beautiful place. Love it. Especially if they're a sponsor. Real quick, before we get to the NFL update, I'm telling you, Oklahoma, they're just kind of hanging around. They got no offense, this and that. They got a block punt to get into this thing. They got a field goal. Right now, Oklahoma's got the ball inside the Texas 10. Texas had an interception, was called back on a penalty. And now John

0: carrying the offense for Oklahoma with about a minute left in the third quarter is inside the Texas 10 trying to tie this thing. The other game that we're keeping a big eye on for you is UCLA and Oregon, and UCLA has a huge statistical advantage in this game. Turnovers left and right for both teams. They can't shake Oregon in Eugene, even though the Ducks are playing terribly. And here's Oregon with a big stand at the goal line against UCLA.
1: In the Wildcat. On fourth down. Follows his other running back. He didn't get there. Tua Yoti made the stop. What a big stop by number 44.
0: So a fourth down right there. UCLA had it inside the 10-yard line. Probably should have taken the field goal there. They would have went up a full touchdown, but it's 10-6 still in Eugene, nearing the end of the third quarter in that one. And again, we'll keep you up to date on everything. We'll have a scoreboard now before we get out of this segment and get you the five things that you need to know about college football today. But let's look at the NFL and the NFL schedule tomorrow and make sure you're here tomorrow. NFL Sunday Now, and we'll take you through all the games just like we do. As I told you, you better make sure it's about 3:27 Pacific. It is almost 6:30, let's just call it, in the East. You better get everything done, because this is what the NFL does now. They commandeer your entire day on Sunday, 6:30 Pacific, 9:30 East. The London game features the 2-2 Eagles struggling after the loss to the Rams, in which they led 20-10 in the fourth quarter. They got the Jags at 3-1. Let me ask you, Bert, are you getting up for the early one? I mean, 9:30 is not so bad where you are. It's 6:30 where I am. 9:30 is not so bad. Will you put an indent on the couch from 9:30 a.m. and the Eagles and the Jags early all through rest of the games through 8:20 Eastern, where you have the Ravens and the Falcons? So basically you'd be looking at, what, about 14, 15 hours on the couch? Are you going to attempt 15 hours on the couch from the London game through the Sunday night game? Will you do that?
2: I'm no Dana Carvey, but the best impression I do is the impression my ass leaves after I've sat on it all day long. You bet your sweet bippy that I am going to be watching Eagles-Jaguars. The Eagles falling apart, man. Sending Cam Jurgen to the Ravens for a 2028 second-round pick. That offensive line is going to include Willie Lampkin, a UDFA who I fell in love with. He is a 5'10 offensive lineman.
0: Yes.
2: But a former All-American wrestler, you can't turn those wrestlers down. So I'll be right there with bells on, man. I can't wait for it.
0: I love that you mentioned Willie Lampkin. That's beautiful. Yeah, like you said, he came out, and I know you're a big draft guy. Like, he was awesome. He was in like the Senior Bowl and all these different games, but
2: he was an All-American.
0: Yeah, he was awesome at like 5'11 or whatever, 5'10 or whatever he is as an offensive lineman. So the Eagles and the Jags are going to be the early one. Early games tomorrow, 10 a.m., 1 p.m. East. Bengals at Dolphins. Dolphins, well, if it wasn't for the Titans, they might be the worst team in the league. Bengals at 2-2. Raiders, this is a big one for the Raiders. 3-1 at the Patriots, 2-2. Patriots got that big win last week against the Bills, and a lot of people, I don't know if you can win in a loss, a lot of people are going, hey, that's okay, Raiders, you know, it was Kansas City, it was Mahomes, you hung in the game, it was 30-27, okay, we'll give you credit for that, but to me, you can't do that 2 weeks in a row. To, you know, the Raiders actually beat the Patriots last year, the first game of the year on the way to the Super Bowl for the Patriots. I don't see the Raiders going in and winning that game. It doesn't mean I don't think they're for real. That's a tough game, the early start for the Raiders. How do you look at the Raiders at the Patriots, Burr? What do you think of that one?
2: Clint Kubiak's doing a really good job. Usually when you have a brand new head coach taking over for a team that has not been that good in recent memory, you would expect him to stutter early, but that's why they go with Kirk Cousins over Mendoza early. Brock Bowers missed one game, came right back, wasn't a big issue for them, but when your leading receiver is Trey Tucker, that is an issue. The Patriots are going to be without Christian Gonzalez and another corner, I believe, so their secondary will be weak. I imagine the vet Cousins will take advantage of that, but it should be a face off and see which one of us is willing to dip our glue soaked fist in glass. If you know anything about a Mike Vrabel game, so I love it when teams just come out and punch somebody in the mouth. But it'll be one worth watching.
0: Vikings are 4-0, and of the three teams that are undefeated, the 49ers, who we'll get into in a minute, have the Seahawks, and of course Kansas City. I don't believe in the Vikings. Their offense is just not good enough. Brian Flores is a great defensive coordinator. They're at the 1-3 Saints. The Saints, if you watch the game against the Falcons last week, can't stop anybody. So 4-0 versus 1-3. Friends and family game between the Browns and the Jets, 3-1 and 1-3. Still don't believe in the Browns at 3-1. Colts are 2-2 with the Steelers, 2-2. The Texans, and this is the team that is rumored to be getting Marvin Harrison Jr. so that he can be reunited with C.J. Stroud, his quarterback at Ohio State. But one team expected to be 0-4, and the Titans, probably the worst team in football, even though I really, really like Robert Saleh and don't feel great for him, but Cam Ward has just not been very good. Texans 0-4. Even though Bert, you're not supposed to be making the playoffs at 0-4, could the Texans, just because the defense is supposed to be that much better, maybe add Marvin Harrison to go with Nico Collins? Are the Texans done at 0-4 like the Titans are done at 0-4, or could they actually turn this thing around?
2: There has only been one team to start 0-4 and actually make the playoffs. I don't think that they're done. I think that they're just a barrier of entry for other good teams. When you fall down this early, you have to have some real knockdown games in front of you where you can get some wins and stack back up to get 500. I think this is that. The Titans are not good yet, but this week in his media availability, Robert Saleh gave a really good answer to one of the media members who asked why this defense is not trending the way they expected to early. And he said, it's because we do things in a difficult manner. But in this difficult manner, you breed top five defenses. So he's asking Titans fans to stay with him. But how long they stay with him, that is to be seen. Cam Ward has got to do a better job about staying within his mechanics. Had a good week last week against the Ravens. Some good open throws to Carnell Tate, but his mechanics are still wavering in the late moments of games. If he can fix that, maybe we'll have a good game. The Titans offensive line playing better than expected, and they'll have to against this pass rush for the Texans that includes Will Anderson, who is probably the defensive player of the year favorite early on in this season.
0: Yeah, even with the 0-4 team, great analysis by Bert at his College Saturday. Now we're taking you through the NFL. And do remember, tomorrow, NFL Sunday Now, we'll do exactly this. We'll take you through all the games and keep you up to date on everything all day long. Giants, I don't believe them at 3-1. Their last two games, speaking of the Titans, they beat the Titans 12-7. They barely get by Arizona. Last week, there was an opportunity for the Cardinals, but they threw a pick six at the end that kind of made that game, score-wise, a little bit misleading. Arizona had a chance to win that game late. Bears 3-1, keep winning with different quarterbacks because Ben Johnson, I think, is that good at the 2-2 Packers. Late games tomorrow. Can the Chargers finally win a game? They've got the Broncos. Broncos lost at the 49ers last week. The Chargers lost in Seattle. They're 0-4. Lions at the Cardinals. Again, the Lions, offensively, I'd take the Lions. Defensively, they can't stop anybody. I wouldn't be surprised for an upset there, even though Marvin Harrison Jr., as we talked about earlier, is going to be traded. And there is discussion of, like I said, Houston, there are other teams potentially involved as well. But he is going to be, as Adam Schefter said earlier today, he'll be non-active for that game. The Cardinals are at 1-3. And the game of the day is the 4-0 49ers at the 3-1 Seahawks in Seattle. Do remember that the 49ers lost that divisional game 41-6 last year, but a lot of different players. George Kittle was injured in that game. Fred Warner was injured in that game. They didn't have guys like Debo Samuel around and Mike Evans. So a lot of differences in that game. Seattle defensively looks the same, but offensively struggling with the run game. Sam Darnold had the injuries early in the season, and he still hasn't gotten up to his point. Brock Purdy's playing really good football as well for the 49ers. Game of the day, Bert, I'll put you on the spot. Who do you like? 49ers 4-0 at the 3-1 Seahawks. What do you think of that one?
2: It's a tough call because even though the 49ers are mired with injuries, they have been able to be super successful, including a trip to Australia to start the season. But you can never really count out Mike McDonald. He is a defensive savant. And if someone is able to knock Brock Purdy off his axis, I believe it is that man. I'm going to take the Seahawks, but I don't feel great about it.
0: Yeah, and I agree with you. The Kyle Shanahan versus Mike McDonald thing, if you include playoffs, McDonald is 3-2 over Kyle Shanahan. It's come down to really the running game and turnovers and some things like that. But, yeah, that's going to be a great game. That's the big one. Then the Sunday nighter, of course, Ravens at Falcons. The Falcons have looked really good over the last couple of weeks since they got Michael Penix back. And a massive game on Monday night, Bills 3-1 at the Rams 2-2. So some great games in order. 49ers, Seahawks, Bills, Rams, Bears, Packers, because it's the old rivalry, Eagles, Jags, but you're going to have to get up early for it as well. And are the Falcons real? We'll find out against the Ravens. That is your NFL update here on College Saturday Now. All right, a lot of stuff is happening right now, especially in the Red River Shootout. Oregon had a chance to get back into it at home against UCLA, but fell on their face yet once again. Let's get an update, man. It's been a while since we checked, and a lot has happened. Bert, with your latest, it is time for a Scoreboard Now.
3: Scoreboard Now.
2: That's right. Oklahoma ties it up 17-17, driving 47 yards with a score from Avant 2 yards out. Texas has the ball on their side of the field starting their drive. We'll keep you up to date on that one as it progresses. We'll go to UCLA, who extended their lead over Oregon, and it was not due to Nico Iamaleava. I don't know if he was benched or if there was an injury. I'll work to get to you that on the break, but Ty Diffenbach. I've never heard of him, but you know what? He's going to be a hero for UCLA. He scores to extend the lead. UCLA is up 17-6, and Tennessee having to settle for a field goal. But before that, KJ Jackson on a short field scores for Arkansas. They were leading 14-10. Tennessee had a drive and looked like they had momentum, but had to settle for a field goal. That game is currently 14-10 Arkansas with a minute 35 left in the third.
0: That is a great update there, and as you were doing the update, I was doing a little bit of searching. Yeah, Nico's got an injury there, so we're going to give you a little bit of highlight there. We'll cue this up in just 1 second, and we'll get that update to you as well. And again, this is a typical Arch game. There's about 14 minutes left. Texas has the football, and we're tied at 17. It's not like Oklahoma is ripping it up offensively. Like I said, they got the block punt in that game. Then Texas extended it. They were up as much as 17-7. And then final 10 points by Oklahoma, they just tied that thing. So it's anybody's game with about 13:40 left. And as confusing as ever is Arch Manning. Let me give you the update here. This is from CBS on UCLA and Oregon. And here is the injury update for the UCLA quarterback.
4: Jenny.
5: Nico walked out limping, towel on his head. I asked, "Are you okay?" He just shrugs, just looking completely defeated. So he is done for the day. He is back out with his team. All of his teammates coming over to give him some love, guys.
0: All right, so there you go. And Oregon still could take advantage.
1: Throw it to him in the flat for the touchdown. The Dark Knight strikes again, this time on the receiving end. A Diefenbach pass.
0: Diefenbach, there you go. There was Diefenbach. The touchdown, like you said. Yeah, Diefenbach. I've never heard of him either. So they took the 17-6
2: lead. Sounds like a parody Oregon of the platypus villain.
0: It totally does. You know, what was amazing was that Oregon took the ball, drove down the field, and of course, Oregon does what Oregon does today. They fumbled. They can't get anything right in Oregon. I don't know what's going on this year. Like I said, they brought a bunch of guys back because they thought they were going to make a run at this whole thing, and they have just fallen straight on their face. So they're up in Eugene. It is 17-6, and there's less than 9 minutes left in that game, and they just showed Dan Lanning on the sideline, and he has that kind of deer in headlights look. Like, I don't know what to do. Dylan Raiola has been absolutely terrible for them. It's not like UCLA has been all that much better, and as we just told you, UCLA is now rocking with a backup quarterback, so not great. For Oregon right now, 17-7, tied at 17 at the Red River Shootout as well. And by the way, if we haven't mentioned Notre Dame, because now it's up to 58-7, and we don't need to keep giving you highlights from that game. So 58-7 there. So there you go. You're caught up on everything that is going on. All right. What have we learned today in college football? Let's get to that coming up next. Not only games that we have learned from, but also one that we might learn from tonight as the biggest game of the night. Let's get to it next. It's College Saturday Now, only here on Westwood One Sports and the Westwood One Sports app.
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3: 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College Saturday now on Westwood One Sports. Here's John Lund.
0: Thank you so much for joining us. Top of the hour. College Saturday now continues here on Westwood One Sports and Westwood One Sports app. Nanelle Willingham is going to jump in and take you through the night games, including previewing, and not too shortly, about, about 40 minutes away, 45 minutes away from Alabama and Georgia taking on that game. By the way, the Red River Shootout is the best game going on right now, tied at 17 because of this.
19: This is defense. Avant the touchdown!
0: So there you go, 17-17 as they are about 11 minutes left in that game. Texas has the football deep in their own territory. Number one, Texas, taking on Oklahoma. And Oklahoma has not been great. John Mateer's only thrown for 84 yards. But still, Oklahoma is not only in that game is tied. By the way, both backup quarterbacks now at UCLA and Oregon. At last check, Oregon had 5 first downs and 6 turnovers. Dylan Raiola responsible for 3 of those. So you have an injury with UCLA and you have a benching. Oregon is now down to their third string quarterback as they were down to UCLA 17-6. John Lund with you. Robert Walsh. Burt is giving you the updates and will before we get out of here at the top of the hour as well. And Mondo is keeping us on track with everything. So let's give you the biggest stories that we learned in college football today. Let me give you number 5 and just deviate a little bit. The NFL Marvin Harrison news. Just weird out of the NFL. He is going to be traded. He is going to be inactive against Detroit on Sunday. But where is he going? Lots of people think he's going to reunite with C.J. Stroud in Houston. That is the number 5 thing we learned. Indiana survives Nebraska. That is number 4. Nebraska was up in that game 17-6. Matt Rhule seemed fairly happy at halftime. The Nebraska head coach, and they just couldn't pull it together. Nick Barsh had 2 long touchdowns in the second half, one of 75, one of 44 yards to pull that one out of the fire. Let me ask you this, Bert. When you look at Indiana at this point, look, I think it's unrealistic to think that Indiana was going to be what they were. You lose the number 1 pick, you lose 2 really good running backs, you lose some guys off the defensive side, you lose an emotional leader and a really good linebacker in Aiden Fisher off your team last year. So, you know, you're not quite Alabama or Georgia or some of these teams that are just, you know, you reload, you reload, you reload. Not to say that they're not good, they're still undefeated, and that's a really good team, but they're not quite, it doesn't seem like, as good as last year. You had Northwestern. That was a close game. You had Nebraska this week. That was a close game. And now you got Ohio State. So my question to you, and maybe what we learned today, but what we'll learn next week too, which is, will Ohio State get their revenge in Bloomington next week for the college football playoff loss? Because not quite as good this year for Indiana. Would you agree?
2: I would agree. Yeah, and their schedule, you know, doesn't leave as much to the imagination as maybe as did last year. But even if you're looking at the horizon past the Ohio State game, then they've got a waffling Michigan team, an upstart Minnesota team, and then follow that up with USC. So a 4-game span where Indiana is probably going to be tested. It's always hard after a championship to continue the vibe and continue the speech that you have going, especially when you have that much of your team turn over. But I will say they've got their hands full next week, and if their defense is able to be the first team to shut down Jeremiah Smith this year, that will be impressive. can color me impressed.
0: Yeah, absolutely. By the way, we just had a pick 6 in the Big River rivalry between Oklahoma and Texas, and Arch is doing himself no favors if this is the play that loses the game for number 1 Texas, tied at 17 at the Cotton Bowl. Arch scrambles right, just throws one up way too far, way too high, and the safety for Oklahoma picks this thing off and goes the distance, takes it all the way back for the touchdown. So Oklahoma, after the extra point, leads Texas 24-17. I don't have a number right in front of me as far as time left in the game. There's plenty of time for Arch to do that. But again, as you and I have talked, Bert, throughout the day about Texas and Oklahoma, and we had this on our top 5 anyway, so we'll call this as part of the top 5 here. 10:07 now left in that game between Oklahoma and number 1 Texas. But this is what Arch couldn't have had. You're tied at 17, and if you want to be the number 1 pick in the draft or a first-round pick, what you have to do is you have to lead your team on a drive right there. You're deep in your own territory, And yet you get out of the pocket, which shows his athleticism, but then you throw one way high, way far, just a ridiculous throw. Oklahoma takes it back for a pick six, and now all the detractors from Arch Manning are going, see, told you, and that is definitely not going to help his tape in coming out this year. It almost seems like to me he needs another year, but for right now, Oklahoma 24-17 over Texas. What do you think?
2: Yeah, that's tough. You know, they haven't been able to get the running game going. Hollywood Smothers, their big acquisition out of NC State, not doing much on the ground today. 7 carries, 25 yards. Not a lot of room for anybody to operate. And after the week that Texas's defense had against to the Tennessee Volunteers last week, you would hope that they would be able to do their job. And they have today. Outside of a Lloyd Avant 42-yard run, that's the most explosive play of the day. The Texas defense has done their job, but it's hard to do your job when your quarterback is given free points to the other team.
0: Absolutely. Here it is right here. Here's the pick six that gave Oklahoma the 24-17 lead.
20: More gettable. Hollywood Smothers the running back. Manning dodging the rush. Throws it up for Grimes and intercepted. Picked off by Peyton Bowen. Heading to the house. Touchdown.
0: Yeah, there you go right there. I mean, it was Sean McDonough on ABC and ESPN with the perfect call on that. He just threw it up for grabs. You know, it's 17-17. There's 10 and a half minutes left in the game. You're snapping that ball from your own inside your own 20-yard line. There's no reason to be doing that. You don't have to do it. It's, you know, second and 13 right there, and there's no need for Arch Manning to be making that throw. But he did, so there you go. That's what's going on as far as the latest. In fact, speaking of the latest, let's give you one more before I get out of here. Linnell Willingham is going to take you through College Saturday Now at the top of the hour. But Bert's got a final scoreboard for us, and then it'll continue at the top of the hour. Here is your scoreboard now.
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2: I'll try to run it through as many of these as I can for you guys. Tennessee taking back the lead after a Deshaun Brame one-yard rushing touchdown. Tennessee up 17-14, 12:52 to go in there. And a couple of one-score games in ACC country. Duke had the lead 25-21, but Georgia goes on a run, and they take back the lead 28-25. Duke is currently sitting at their 36-yard line, driving, 31 seconds left in that game. They're going to have to pull off a field goal to get to overtime. And Virginia Tech on top of California. Virginia Tech's up 20-19 currently, but California is driving, 37 seconds left in that game. California is approaching the 50-yard line. And in Big Ten country, Illinois up 31-24 on Michigan State, but Michigan State has the ball on the Illinois 30. It is 2nd-and-7 as Michigan State tries to tie it up against Illinois to send it into overtime.
0: That is a great update. That is perfect, man. You drilled right through those. Bert with the update there. Again, looks like Texas just got a long one, though, inside the 20. Arch trying to redeem himself, 24-17, just less than 8 minutes left in the Red River rivalry at the Cotton Bowl, going deep. That was Coleman. That was Manning to Coleman inside the Oklahoma 20, so obviously that one is not over. Robert Walsh, Bert doing the great updates and producing the program today. Mondo keeping us on the board. Awesome job by everybody. Thanks for keeping us up, and thanks for keeping updated on everything on College Saturday Now. It continues now in the big one between Alabama and Georgia. Linnell Willingham taking you through it on College Saturday Now, continuing on Westwood One Sports and the Westwood One Sports app.
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0: Friday. Welcome in. College Saturday. Now with the youngest in charge, Lynnell Willingham, getting you up to 11 p.m. Eastern time. Buckle up is what I should be saying. Crazy finishes happening all across the country, including between Oregon and UCLA. The game we're going to talk about a lot here in this opening hour of the program. We just saw this UCLA defense come up with a huge stop on a two-point conversion, and that is probably going to seal things for UCLA here. Now, there are, 2 minutes left to go in regulation here, so we'll see if Oregon is able to get a stop here defensively, but really just one first down, two first downs from UCLA, and this thing is all but over. It has been an absolutely crazy, crazy start to the day in terms of college football. We're going to cover it all here over the next 4 hours. I'm at a loss for words because I'm watching in real time. Really, the start of this show changed completely, if I'm keeping 8 more than 92. We are watching the start of this show change completely because of how Oregon almost changed the narrative for what we were going to be talking about here tonight. When you talk about them failing on the two-point conversion attempt, we're not going to get free football here. But the story, now that it looks like Oregon's going to fall here, the story is the fact that this Oregon Ducks team simply has not lived up to expectation here in the first 6 weeks of the college football season. It has been extremely tough sledding for this group, and the most disappointing piece is the side of the football that we were all excited about as we are watching UCLA. This is the irony. I'm talking about the defense here, and it's going to be the defense that has the chance to get them back in the game, but it's going to be the defense that ultimately costs them this football game. Second down, we've officially hit the two-minute timeout in this football game. It has just been bedlam the entire afternoon, paying attention to everything that's been on the docket to this point. Two-minute timeout in Eugene. 21st-ranked UCLA, Coach Chesney and company, trying to move to 5-0 on the college football season. They're 2 minutes away from doing so. Things have just been totally crazy for Oregon in terms of, one, the way that Dylan Raiola has played here today. When you think about how he looked the first time we saw him in relief of Dante Moore compared to what he has looked like here tonight, getting benched, it's a night and day difference. And I'll start with this. There's so much to chew on from this Oregon game, but I do want to start here with something that has nothing to do with the final outcome of the game to this point. Dan Lanning and his decision to bench Dylan Raiola is one of the stupidest decisions we've seen, to me, in a long time in the landscape of college football. Let me tell you why. One thing that was echoed throughout the broadcast ad nauseum is we don't know the status of Dante Moore moving forward. We don't know, when Dante Moore, talking about the starter for Oregon, we don't know when he is going to be back in the fold. If that is the case, by pulling Dylan Raiola, which you are now doing, is basically creating a quarterback controversy until Dante Moore ultimately is cleared, to come back and hoop. And that's the thing to me that's really unfortunate. He balled out of control last week. You think about the environment on the road at USC to come in off the bench and play the way that he played, 19 of 25, 289, two touchdowns. Now, if you're watching today, he's been horrible. 6 of 19, 43 yards, two interceptions, not playing with a lot of confidence. But he's been getting beat the hell up front. This offensive line for the Ducks has been awful. It feels like the receivers on the perimeter not consistently creating separation. So the decision to bench him is so baffling because he got a pretty decent NIL bag, right? To go to Oregon, this is your quarterback of the future that you just benched, Dan Lanning. So I don't understand the decision at all. And you compound it with the fact that you're about to lose this football game. Dan Lanning looks crazy right now. Ducks fans out there, if I'm wrong, tell me I'm tripping. But, man, this is the quarterback of the future in Eugene, talking about Dylan Raiola. So to bench him, no matter how poorly he's played here this evening, I think it's a pretty nutso decision as far as I'm concerned. Just is, man. But we're going to keep you up to speed with the finale, or excuse me, not the finale, with the ending of this football game. 2nd and 1 right now for UCLA. They've got the football at the 44-yard line, at their own 44-yard line, rather, and you need this Oregon Ducks defense to come up with a stop, and this has been the story, it feels like, for me at least, in the first 4 weeks of the college football season. The one thing that I have learned about the Oregon Ducks through this first month plus, 6 weeks, rather, of the college football season, right? 5 weeks, 6 weeks, however you want to call it. To me, and it's being confirmed here this afternoon against UCLA, Oregon is not a real national title contender. What do I mean by that? I want to be very specific in what I mean by that. They're not a real national title contender. With the expanded college football playoff, and maybe we'll have some conversations a little bit later about the further expansion of the college football playoff. With the expanded college football playoff, there are going to be teams that get in that we know don't have a real shot to win it. You pick up what I'm putting down? Right? There are going to be teams that make it that don't really have a shot of winning the whole thing. And here's the beautiful part about college football in the new landscape of college athletics with this NIL stuff. More money, more problems is the saying, right? Now that the NIL landscape is so diverse and broad and everybody's got their hand in the pot, I think the barometer for success raises a little bit higher for certain programs. You know what I'm saying? I think the barometer for success goes up a little bit higher for certain programs, right? Because if you're a team like Oregon, making it to the CFP under Dan Lanning with the resources that Oregon has as a program, just making it to the CFP is no longer going to be good enough. Qualifying for the CFP, if they continue to expand it, which is what it looks like, making the CFP is going to look like a participation trophy. I'm telling you, because you're going to get your head blasted by the real heavy hitters, the real top shotters, if you pick up what I'm putting down, when it comes to the college football playoff. And to me, Oregon, we have the conversation in the NFL in terms of contenders and pretenders. Right now, Oregon is a pretender to me, man. Oregon is a pretender. And why? They're simply not good enough on both sides of the line of scrimmage. And look, their defense has made some plays today, right? Talking about this Oregon defense. Their edge rushers have made some plays today. But the bottom line is they have far too much money invested in that defensive front specifically. And the offensive line as well, for them to not be better. There's no reason Dylan Raiola should have been under siege the way that he was early in this football game before he got benched ultimately. No reason for it. They're too good, or too highly paid rather, on both sides of the line of scrimmage for it to be a problem the way that it's been. And I'm more so talking about the defensive line here. Ducks fans out there, you pick up what I'm putting down. I'm more so talking about the defensive line. They got a lot of money and a lot of projected first round picks along that defensive line. Yet you've seen UCLA today rip off big time runs, rip off explosive runs in this game. Now, as this game is worn out, the pass rush has come alive for Oregon. They have made some big plays here down the stretch in terms of getting home. But man, I expect it from the outset. And the reason my tolerance is sort of low for it, this has been the same thing all year long. It's been the same story all year long for this group. So we're going to see. I think based off of the schedule, they're probably going to make the college football playoff, right? And the Big Ten is looking like a deeper and deeper conference as each day passes. But, like, I don't think they're a real contender, man. I don't think. And it's crazy because we started off the season. Hell, I may have said it on these airwaves that Oregon was my front runner. That's why I'm so hard on them, because of my belief in them prior to the start of the season. And what you've seen here through 4 or 5 weeks of play is that they're not able to put their money where their mouth is, right? They're not able to walk it like they talk it, if you pick up what I'm putting down. And I love Dan Lanning, right? Dan Lanning's got swagger, charisma. His team's not playing with it, though. His team's not playing with it. You know what that means? If you had any kids in your house, right? Young kids, and they become independent, and they're able to pour their own bowls of cereal. And the one thing you got to teach them, right, is make sure you put the clip back on the cereal so the cereal doesn't get stale. The Frosted Flakes in that Oregon locker room, Dan Lanning, is stale as hell. The message isn't getting through. Each and every week, it feels like, man. Now, last weekend was gutsy. But I'll tell you why I think they won last weekend. I think that was that team rallying together, wanting to play for Dante Moore. That's why I think they won last week. I think that was all gut check time, which is something that, hey, down the line, super important. You got to have courage, right? Guts, moxie, all the stuff that we talk about, all the adjectives that we use to describe this team when we're singing their praises. But to have UCLA come into your crib, and look, Oregon's getting ready to get the football back deep in their own territory. And they're going to have an opportunity here to go kick a game-winning field goal. We're going to see if Mr. Thomas, the backup that was put in, Brock Thomas, we'll see if Brock Thomas, the Oregon quarterback, can lead them on a game-winning field goal drive. Since coming into the game, Brock Thomas, 6-8, 94 yards and a touchdown. But I still believe it was the wrong decision from Coach Lanning to go to Dylan Raiola, because everyone knows you're not going to move forward with Brock Thomas. He's a senior. Right, you're not going to move forward with him in your program. We're going to see if this offensive line of the Ducks in a must-pass situation can hold up and keep Brock Thomas upright, because that's been, you know, a real issue throughout the course of this football game. It's been fun to watch, though, man. This is where sometimes in college football, the pressure of playing at home, it could be just that, right? Everyone looks at home field advantage as such a bonus, but sometimes in the landscape of college football, playing at home can be pressure, right? If you've played college athletics before, you know somebody that's played college athletics before. When you're locked in on that plane ride or on that bus ride to wherever you're going, and you're playing your tunes in your ears, and you're walking into hostile territory, and if your coach makes you dress up in a suit on game days, you styling and profiling Ric Flair style, your aura's up, baby. And you know that you got the opportunity to go in there and kick somebody's door down. That is what UCLA has done tonight. I think this UCLA program needs to get put under the microscope even more. Bob Chesney and UCLA, if they're able to hold on here, and it seems like they're going to, they officially have my attention. They officially have my attention. You know what this feels like, America? And maybe I'm getting too far ahead of myself, but you know what this feels like? Feels like Indiana 2.0. That's what this feels like. Feels like Indiana 2.0. Coach Chesney, coming from JMU, bringing a lot of his dudes. You go look up and down this roster, a lot of those Bammers from James Madison are playing and contributing to the success here of UCLA in the first month of the season. They're about to move to 5-0, guys. And if you look at the rest of their schedule, I don't want to get too far ahead of myself. If you look at the rest of UCLA's schedule, Michigan, USC, probably the two biggest games on the schedule that probably give them a little bit of pause. Now, people are going to look at next week and say, okay, they got Wisconsin. I'm sleep on the Wisconsin Badgers. Maybe that's me. But, man, now if they win next week, and we have conversations about them finishing undefeated. We have conversations about UCLA being in the college football playoff. America, that's how good Coach Chesney has this group playing right now. And what matters the most in the landscape of college football, guys? What matters the most? Quarterback play and offensive line and defensive line play. UCLA is good up front along both sides of the line of scrimmage, and they've got a quarterback in Nico Iamalava that when he gets back and is healthy, is a guy that's got talent, man. We all know about him. Has it been perfect throughout the early portion of his career? Hell no. Of course not. No one would say that. But it ain't about being perfect, guys. It ain't about being perfect. It's about winning football games. And Bob Chesney's UCLA Bruins are 10 seconds away, America. 10 seconds away from starting the season 5-0. And then most importantly, You went on the road to Eugene, Oregon. Yeah, I know what I like to say. Kicked the door down, smacked the wife on the ass, cracked open their six-pack of beer, put their kids to sleep, ate the big piece of chicken. Disrespectful work here from the UCLA Bruins, going into hostile territory, getting it done. Could you imagine what camp is going to be like tonight? How? They probably partying from Inglewood to, damn it, where's UCLA located? You pick up what I'm putting down, though, man. This is, one, it's a program-defining win for Coach Chesney. And then it's also a statement win to the rest of the country that while the ACC is getting glazed for their depth and how many quality teams they have, Big Ten showing you, hey, Slim, we just as well represented. I think what this means is that college football is in a really good spot. That's what I ultimately, oh my God. It looked crazy because there was somebody behind. It looked like the Oregon dude had a bunch of open grass in front of him. He ultimately got stopped. That is the ball game. So Bob Chesney and company officially going on the road, beating up on the Oregon Ducks. We're going to keep you up to speed with Texas and Oklahoma as well, as this game is in the waning moments. A 150 left to go. John Mateer and company have the football at their own 40-yard line, tied at 24 apiece. This game has been bedlam as well. Think about just how good this Texas defense has been throughout the course of the year. Think about how well Arch Manning has played throughout the course of the year. Today, against Coach Venable's defense, it's been a little bit of a mixed bag as far as I'm concerned. Arch had a pick six about 20 minutes ago that totally changed the complexion of this football game. Now, outside of the pick six, Arch has been pretty damn good. Three touchdowns on the afternoon. Like, that's the stuff to me that dogs are made of. He throws a pick six and then comes back, you know what I'm saying, on the very next drive and locks in and throws a touchdown. So I've loved what I've seen from Arch Manning tonight. When you're a high-level quarterback prospect in America, it's not always going to be perfect. It's not always going to be pretty. Think about what I said all pre-draft process, talking about Fernando Mendoza, the quarterback in Indiana, and why I had concerns and question marks around what he was going to be at the National Football League level. I don't like seeing quarterbacks when it's 75 and sunny, when you can walk around with your shirt off. I want to see what it looks like when you stub your toe. I want to see what it looks like when you spill your coffee on yourself on the way to class and now your pants are soiled. You still going to have a Mac to go talk to the honeys or not? Arch Manning threw a pick six today, rubbed the dirt off his shoulders, and went through a touchdown on the road in hostile territory. That's the type of stuff I like to look at when it comes to these quarterback prospects. Excellent response from Arch against a defense that's been pretty damn good throughout the course of this college football season. That environment, I'm saying on the road, it's probably more of a Texas home game as far as I'm concerned. Huh? So as far as things go, it's probably more of a Texas home game. I think the one thing that's impressive about Arch, and I'll always have this to say about him, as long as his last name is Manning. Oh, no. Did UCLA have a backdoor score? The one thing that I'll always say about Arch Manning, as long as his last name is Manning, he doesn't turn into, you know, Travis Swift and change his last name. As long as Manning's last name is Manning, he's going to have to deal with the pressure that comes with it. And throughout the first four games of the season, and even tonight in this game against Oklahoma in the Red River rivalry, you have seen Arch Manning answer the call all year long. There's a toughness and a moxie that kid has. And it's hard when you've got the pressure of the Manning last name on you. It's hard when you're expected to be the one, when everyone's been talking about you since you've been in high school. It's difficult to live up to those expectations. And one thing I've noticed about Arch, by hook or by crook, through hell or high water, right? Arch Manning has answered the call more times than not. Yeah, he's had his shortcomings, as every quarterback has had at the collegiate level. But what we're seeing here right now, through the first 4 weeks of this season. You go back to Ohio State, and then you see it here again today against Oklahoma. The mistakes aren't phasing them. There's a mental toughness that Arch Manning plays with, and it's going to be on full display here right now. 54 seconds left to go in regulation. Oklahoma and Texas knotted up at 24 apiece. Can Arch Manning lead a game-winning touchdown drive? We'll give you the details and the result of the Red River rivalry next here on College Saturday Now.
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11: Things are getting crazy in the world of college football. Isn't it crazy we went to break? It felt like give a little bit of smoochies to Arch Manning, and then he gives a gift, an absolute gift to the Oklahoma defense. 12 seconds left to go in regulation. And guess what, America? John Mateer and the Oklahoma Sooners have the football. They're about 20 yards away from the field goal range of the kicker. Here's how, America.
12: Here from Oklahoma. Here comes an Oklahoma blitz. Manning got it off and it's intercepted. Picked off by Carlin Guillory.
11: Ended up being the second interception. Oh!

0: a catch. Oh, what a catch. That interception, America, may end up leading to a game-winning field goal for the Sooners. Things are getting crazy here in the Red River Rivalry. What a throw from John Mateer. It doesn't look like the foot's in bounds, though. 1 foot was in, 1 foot was out. We're going to see what the official ruling is. You just heard Sean McDonough on the call after Arch Manning's second interception of the evening here in the Red River Rivalry. What a finish we have going on right now, guys. 24 apiece between Texas and Oklahoma. The story for the Sooners all year long, to me at least, has been how John Mateer last year, fringe Heisman performance in terms of how good he was. And then this year's totally wet the bed. But here tonight, in their biggest game of the season, always for the Oklahoma Sooners, he's coming out and balling out of control. 18 to 26, calm, poised within the pocket. So the ruling on the field was an incomplete pass. I got very excited there because it looked like that was going to put the Sooners in field goal range. We'll see if it ultimately gets overturned. Looking at the reaction of the Sooners sideline, this thing may get overturned. We're getting ready to get the official call here. Wow, so it is a catch. So I was incorrect with what I just said as I'm watching the television with my TV down with no volume. So the ruling on the field was a catch, and it was a tremendous catch, I would add, by the Oklahoma receiver. It was John Mateer. Oh, my good. John Mateer hooking up on a 20-yard completion to Isaiah Sategna III, his fifth catch. It puts them in field goal range. They just moved the football to the middle hash, and now we're going to see a potential game winner here for the Oklahoma Sooners. How quickly things change in the landscape of college football. Boy, does life come at you fast. We were literally just singing the praises of Arch Manning and how he bounced back from the pick six that he threw earlier, only to have an even bigger boo-boo in the course of this football game. America, as we're keeping you up to speed with the finish of Texas and Oklahoma, 3 seconds left to go in regulation. Oklahoma on the field right now, going to attempt a potential game-winning field goal. And if I'm not mistaken, where's the football spotted at? They're going to get ready to attempt a potential game-winning field goal here. But the story is how Oklahoma got the football back. Arch Manning in Texas had the ball with 35, they started the drive with 54 seconds left to go in regulation. And then Arch Manning gets picked for the second time in this football game. And now Tate Sandell, who missed from 53 and has hit one from 53 in this game, he's got the opportunity right now to try to be a hero and win a game that matters a hell of a lot to the residents of Oklahoma. A 47-yard attempt on the way here to potentially win this football game. If he misses this, we obviously get free football. But, man, I just can't help but think, one, credit to Oklahoma, given it their all in this one. I thought they were going to get their doors blown off in this football game, as far as I'm concerned. When you think about the struggles that John Mateer and this offense have had, we know that this is a pretty talented group defensively. They're well coached. I just thought Texas was going to come in here and put belt to ass, as far as I'm concerned. It just didn't happen. Credit to the Oklahoma defense. And then, if I'm giving credit to the OU defense, what do we say about Arch? I know there's a certain producer out there, Miss Addie Bates, the producer of the Drake Toll Show, who's an absolute massive University of Texas football fan, probably in shambles right now, based off of the performance of her king, Arch Manning. What a second half this has been. What a game this has been. So we're getting ready to see it. Tate Sandell, from 47 yards out to send the Texas Longhorns packing and to give them their first loss of the 2026 campaign. Snap, hold, it is good. Oklahoma shocking the country, knocking off number one ranked Texas. Are you kidding me? Tate Sandell, what up, big dog? Wow. What an electric finish. And they just panned to Longhorns head coach Steve Sarkisian. He has the look. He has the look of a man who just lost his dog. For all of my animal lovers out there, you know what it is. What a day it's been in the landscape of college football. Oregon going down for the count. The Longhorns going down for the count. College football is about storylines and heroes. And the hero tonight for the University of Oklahoma is their field goal kicker. Holy cow, Mr. Sandell. Tate Sandell. Let's go. This is amazing, man. First win versus Texas while they've been ranked number one in school history. For Coach Venables in Oklahoma, man, wow. What a finish. And what a way that this thing ended. Can we actually get the sequence, Mondo, for those that are just joining us? The University of Texas and their offense, man, they had the football. They had the football with 54 seconds left to go in regulation. They started at their own 24-yard line. Arch Manning drops back the pass, and nightmares happened for the Texas Longhorns.
1: Snap and hold are good. The kick is good! John McTier in Oklahoma!
0: That was Sean McDonough on the final call as Tate Sandell splits the uprights on a 47-yard heater to give the Oklahoma Sooners a much-needed victory in handing the Texas Longhorns their first loss of the college football season. And Stu, brother, you know what the story is here. It's all about the Arch. Ba-da-ba-ba-ba, he's hating it. Arch Manning, ladies and gentlemen. I gave him the praise earlier in the show for bouncing back after the pick six, because it takes a whole lot of moxie and a whole lot of kahunas to bounce back and lead a touchdown drive after you throw a pick six. Takes a lot of kahunas to do that. So I give Arch all the credit in the world. But in the biggest moment, in the gotta have it situation where your team absolutely needed you the most, Arch Manning coming up Kevin Hart short. When you needed him the most, when it was gut check time, when it was get down or lay down time, when it was shake a leg or lose one time, Arch Manning said, nah, I'm good. Boy, oh boy. And look, as I said while I was praising him, right? Next week is going to be uber important for this young man. Talking about Arch Manning. I'll be honest, I can care less about OU. I think they're frauds still. I don't think it's a good football team. I think the adrenaline of the rivalry made them play a lot better today. But John Mateer stunk all season long. Played well today, though, against arguably the best defense in all of college football. One of the best defenses in all of college football. So he gets his flowers, he gets his praise. But good gracious, the Oklahoma Sooners doing the unthinkable. Arch Manning throwing a critical interception in the final minute of regulation. The OU offense, John Mateer and company, capitalizing, setting up Tate Sandell for a walk-off 47-yard field goal. That is how the Texas Longhorns suffer their first loss of the 2026 campaign. We'll keep you up to speed with it all, baby, here on College Saturday Now. Youngest in charge on L. Willingham, rocking out with you as I get you up to 11 p.m. Eastern Time. Bedlam in the landscape of college football. And guess what, America? We're just getting rolling. It's like a good day for me at the Outback Steakhouse. They bring out the blooming onions and the kookaburra wings, and I'm dipping them in my ranch, and I'm dipping them in my blooming sauce. But guess what's on the way? That ribeye steak. Guess what's on the way? That three cheese macaroni. Guess what's on the way? That garlic seasoned broccoli. We got Georgia and Alabama getting ready to kick off, and people have been in my mentions all week long. I'm getting nasty, mean tweets from Decatur all the way to Athens. You UGA fans have been on one all week. I give it to you. I love your pride. I love your spirit. We're going to keep you up to speed all night long with the ribeye steak. Well, damn, it's a tomahawk as far as I'm concerned, because I expect tonight to be one of those nights in terms of the landscape of college football. We're just getting rolling, though, man, here on College Saturday Now. Youngest in charge, Linnell Willingham, popping it with you as we get you up to 11 p.m. Eastern Time. Georgia and Alabama on deck. Watch it along with us, man, here on the YouTube live stream. 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Kickoff of Georgia and Alabama is coming up. We'll follow that game as we roll throughout this opening hour of the program. We also gotta take off the belt here for a second. We got to remove the kitty gloves coming up on the other side of the break. There is one SEC team who was getting licked like an ice cream cone 2 weeks ago. In the last 2 weeks, they've done nothing but wet the bed. Whose sheets do we got to change? I'll tell you next here on Westwood One.
2: 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Will Trevor Lawrence and crew enjoy some second home cooking? They face the reeling Eagles from London tomorrow morning at 9:30 Eastern. 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

0: 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Here's Linnell Willingham.
1: Yes, indeed, you heard the big voice guy. College Saturday Now continues with the youngest in charge, Linnell Willingham, getting you up to 11 p.m. Eastern Time. You know how we get down, baby. Each and every Saturday, I take you around the world of college football, keeping you up to speed, letting you know what it is or what it ain't when it comes to your favorite program. We're getting ready to get the main event of tonight. All week long, man, I joked with you all earlier. I've been getting trash talked to me on Facebook. By the way, you can follow me, hit me up on the same handle, every social media platform, NELL_BTP. People were trash talking me about the damn Georgia Bulldogs from Decatur to Athens earlier this week. Because I believe in this main event coming up here in Tuscaloosa, Georgia, Alabama, I firmly believe that the Alabama Crimson Tide are about to get down and dirty. I firmly believe that Keelan Russell is about to continue to establish himself as the top quarterback in all of college football. I think it's a four-person conversation as far as I'm concerned. Trinidad Chambliss for Ole Miss, Keelan Russell here for the University of Alabama. Before he wet the bed, I was going to put Arch Manning in that conversation, but definitely Darian Mensah at the University of Miami. I think Jaden Maiava deserves to be in that conversation. USC's quarterback, by the way, we will keep you up to speed with USC and Penn State as well. The 19th-ranked Trojans on the road taking on Penn State. And Penn State, obviously, in desperate need of a W after getting their asses handed to them last week on the road in the opening of Northwestern's brand-new facility, 34-13, giving up over 300 yards on the ground. Just the most anti-Penn State performance that you'll ever see. We'll keep you up to speed with Trojans, Nittany Lions as well as we roll throughout this program. I mentioned, though, that there was a team earlier in the SEC that totally wet the bed. And I told you going to break, we had to change some sheets. We had to change the sheets of John Summerall and the Florida Gators, America. 38-19 losers at home, America, at the hands of the South Carolina Gamecocks. Just ugly, ugly stuff. And when you think about the confidence in which John Summerall speaks with, and you think about the start that Florida got off to, think about it, man. Just a couple of weekends ago, right? Just a couple of weekends ago, after the victory against Ole Miss, you couldn't find anyone across the country to say anything bad about the Florida Gators. People even went out on a limb and said, hey, is this team comparable to the 2019 LSU Tigers? That's how much I was popping it over John Summerall and the Florida Gators after they beat Ole Miss. Talking about Jaden Ball potentially being a Heisman Trophy contender. People were popping it about the Gators. What we've seen since then, what we've seen since that victory from the University of Florida is that defense get ripped to shreds. And that's the biggest problem that exists right now with John Summerall's group. He continues to defend his poor defensive coordinator. This defense is amongst the worst in the conference. The offense isn't playing worth a damn at the moment. Here's something that really stunned me as I was getting ready for the show tonight. From 1990 to 2019, only Ohio State and Alabama fielded more top 20 defenses than Florida. Florida hasn't had a defense finish in the top 50 in this decade. Since the 2020 started, they haven't even had a top 50 defense in either total defense or success rate. If John Summerall is going to turn this around, if he is going to be the long-term answer here when it comes to this program, they're going to have to get things turned around defensively. By hook or by crook, through hella high water, as I like to say, you've got to get things turned around. And look, what John Summerall has also proven, you can't talk your way into success. He's been a master, he's put on a master class at the podium, hadn't put on a master class in terms of X's and O adjustments, halftime adjustments, etc. it's been less than to be desired. Mondo, good brother, if we got it ready, John Summerall, head coach of those Florida Gators, he spoke post-game after the big-time loss to South Carolina and had this to say.
2: Disappointing football today, Bobs. No excuse for it. Not many words. You're going to make any of it right. We have to go back to work and improve. I'm frustrated with every part of what we did today. It starts with me. I've got to do a better job for this team. We're going to play to its best. And today's not anywhere near where we need to perform. So, so many things to clean up. Just not a good football performance by us. So.
1: One thing I can respect about Coach Summerall, at least he keeps it P, right? At least he keeps it 8 more than 92. Just honest, transparent as you could possibly be when talking about the struggles of his football team over the last couple of weeks. I mentioned the defensive struggles, 38 points and 45 points allowed respectively the last two weekends by the Florida Gators. Not good enough. Not good enough. While I want to use this time, America, to dunk on Coach Summerall and tell you why he's a front runner, why the Gators are ultimately a front runner, I want to give out some praise here as well. And I want to make an admission. I want to make an admission. My name is Linnell Willingham. I'm 28 years old and I'm an addict. I cannot quit South Carolina quarterback Lenore Sellers. Are you kidding me, America? The way that he's played here over the past 2 weeks. And look, based off of the way last season went and then the start to the season, this year, everyone's talked about it that's got a platform. Lenore Sellers ain't this. Lenore Sellers ain't that. When you're a young man making some pretty good NIL money and you're the big man on campus and it starts to go poorly, right, you can tuck your tail between your legs, not play well, and we can never hear anything from you. Lenore Sellers continues to show. This is the second consecutive week, America, that he'd have gone Kanye crazy, reminding you that, hey, I've got legitimate top 10 NFL traits when it comes to the draft in the quarterback position. I've got legitimate tools as a runner. You saw it today with some of the tight window throws that he made. There's going to be some NFL talent evaluator in the top 10 that convinces themselves in the drafting Lenore Sellers, and I wouldn't be mad at it. I wouldn't be mad at it today, albeit against an awful, awful Florida Gators defense, 23-35, 279 and 5 touchdowns for Lenore Sellers. The last 2 weekends in particular, he has reminded us as college football fans why we were so excited about him 2 seasons ago. Why we felt like, A, if this kid's able to put it all together and get the right coaching, he's got top 10 pick written all over him. He's been big time the last 2 weekends. And what's most impressive about it for Lenore Sellers over the past 2 weeks, it's been when everyone's counted him out. Right? It's been when everyone's counted him out, he's responded and said, hey, don't leave me for dead yet. I've loved everything about it. And I think, look, South Carolina might not win another game the rest of the season. They're terrible defensively, too. But I think Lenore Sellers, through the final portion of this season, is going to remind folks, you know, why we were talking about him as a legitimate top 10 quarterback in the landscape of the National Football League, man. Just getting rolling, though, man. Here on another edition of College Saturday Now, youngest in charge, Linnell Willingham, getting you up to 11 p.m. Eastern time. I mentioned it. It's been bedlam today about the landscape of college football. Number one, Texas going down. Oregon going down at home. Georgia and Alabama just kicked off. We'll keep you up to speed with that. Plus, I'll give you my biggest win of the day next.
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1: 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Just play the game one way. 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

0: 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Here's Linnell Willingham.
1: All righty, baby. Party continues as we get you up to 11 p.m. Eastern time here on College Saturday Now. Youngest in charge, Linnell Willingham, partying with you as we tell you what it is or what it ain't in the landscape of college football. What a day it has already been to this point. Oregon going down at home. Number one ranked Texas going down against Oklahoma. We'll recap it all as we roll throughout the program. The main event underway right now. Number two ranked Georgia on the road in Tuscaloosa, taking on Keelan Russell in the Alabama Crimson Tide. 0-0 with about 7:52 and counting left to go in the first quarter. Keelan Russell in the Crimson Tide driving here on this. And he just fumbled. Oh, my goodness. Just had a fumble from Keelan Russell. If it stands, and it looks like it is based on the reaction. So it's going to be Georgia football. We're going to keep you up to speed with everything happening throughout the landscape of college football tonight. Perfect time for us to bring you our first College Saturday Now Scoreboard Now update.
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1: Penn State Nittany Lions at home, taking on the 19th ranked USC Trojans, trying to pick up the pieces and really get their groove back after being manhandled last weekend on the road against Northwestern. It was a Rocco Becht touchdown pass that has knotted things up at 7 apiece between Penn State and USC. Andrew Rapalayea on a 13-yard touchdown reception. And that is how Penn State has tied things up. They're back with the football in driving.